0: that has produced some damage in northwest Milwaukee County and in Waukesha County is now plowing through Milwaukee County into the city of Milwaukee, and it has the potential to produce a tornado or at the very least damaging, dangerous thunderstorm winds as it comes on through. Furthermore, it also is producing torrential rainfall and a lot of dangerous, deadly lightning as the storm comes on through as well. So this is a very serious situation that we have right now, with the tornado warning remaining in effect not only for central Milwaukee County, but also for eastern and southern Waukesha County. No new reports of tornadoes on the ground, but Doppler radar continues to show us areas where there may be some rotation aloft in the clouds, and that's a precursor, that can be a precursor of storms that are in the process of having a tornado develop. And that's why the tornado warnings have been issued. This is giving everybody fair warning and advance notice and advance warning to get to a place of safety so that you can be just as safe as possible during this round of severe weather we're experiencing tonight.
1: Thank you so much, Craig. Again, if you're just joining us now, we are interrupting the Brewers game to bring you tornado coverage. We are in a tornado warning. If you are in Waukesha County, that is until 7:15 p.m. for East Central Waukesha County. Milwaukee County is also now under that tornado warning. We do actually have a member of our WTMJ team at the Brewer Stadium right now, our producer, Evan. He has shared with me a statement that was brought to you at the Brewers Stadium, just saying that there is a tornado warning and they are monitoring. They are not evacuating at this time, but the game has paused. Again, we are in that tornado warning. You know, Craig, one thing that I think of all the time when we have severe weather is the flooding from last year, you know, how severe that was and how damaging. When we get severe, in the case of this severe storm, what are we seeing in addition to, you know, that possible rotation? What are we looking for in terms of damage, in terms of flooding, like severity wise outside of just a tornado possibility? What are some possible outcomes for this, and what should people be, you know, keeping an eye on? Why should they be in the basement, that sort of thing?
0: Yeah, I'm not super concerned with any long lasting flooding or any flash flooding, at least for now, with this area of thunderstorms, because it's moving at a good clip. It's moving a good 40, 45 miles per hour. The rain is so torrential in some places that likely in low-lying areas or maybe areas where the street drains are maybe clogged or they don't drain quite as fast as others, there may be some brief high standing water here and there, but I don't see this as a situation where we're going to have any widespread major flooding. Those situations tend to occur when thunderstorms continue to redevelop west of ongoing thunderstorms, and you get new development of thunderstorms to the west, and they continue to train or represent sort of a training effect over the same areas over and over and over again. And that's where you typically see flash flooding and long-lasting, particularly dangerous flooding. That's not really what we're seeing here. What we've got going on right now is a single line of storms that right now is extending from, maybe around Grafton down through Brookfield, south toward Genesee and Eagle in southwestern Waukesha County, to Palmyra in Jefferson County, and back to Whitewater. So I was just describing a line of storms from the northeast to the southwest. That's a single line of storms that's moving to the southeast at a good 40 miles per hour or so. I'm certain there's probably some localized flooding here and there, but major flooding does not seem to be a big concern at this time. Let me go and check in with the latest bulletin here from the National Weather Service. Update bulletin. This particular update is specific the tornado warning that is in effect for southern notes

Severe thunderstorms are along a line from New Berlin to Vernon, moving southeast at 40 miles per hour, and radar continues to indicate rotation aloft in the clouds. This storm will be near New Berlin, Muguanago, Wind Lake, Big Bend, and Waterford imminently. If you're in those communities, hopefully you're already in your basement. If you're not, please go there now. This tornado warning is in effect, remains in effect until 7:15. At the rate this particular storm is moving through southern Waukesha County, it looks like it will clear the area within the next 10 minutes. So get to a place in your home or the building that you're in where you can be safe from a potential tornado for at least the next 10 minutes or so. And then it looks like the most dangerous part of the storm will exit to the south. That brings up a good question. Now, what happens further to the south? These storms are moving toward Racine and Kenosha counties. Most of Racine County is under a severe thunderstorm warning, but there is no tornado warning in effect yet for Racine or Kenosha counties for that matter. That will be interesting to see here now over the next few minutes to see if the National Weather Service extends the tornado warning south down into Racine and Kenosha counties or not. The storm is starting to take on some characteristics of one that is a little bit less conducive to rotation. That's my own interpretation of the radar right now. The tornado warnings that we've been talking about remain in effect, but I could see here as we approach expiration time of these tornado warnings, if we continue on the current trend, we may not have to have these tornado warnings extended further to the south toward Racine and Kenosha. That said, there's still noteworthy thunderstorms that are going to go through those counties. But with any luck, we will continue to see sort of a lessening of the tornadic nature of these storms. That has happened to some extent, but not enough to let the tornado warnings, to cancel the tornado warnings. And as I say that, now the National Weather Service lets us know that they are going to let the tornado warning for East Central Waukesha County expire at 7:15 as scheduled. So that's sort of an interesting way to phrase it. By and large, what they're saying is, in 8 minutes, the threat for tornadoes will have ended in East Central Waukesha County. If you don't mind me interpreting that just a little bit, by and large, that means the threat for a tornado in East Central Waukesha County has, for the most part, ended already, as that tornado warning is scheduled to expire at 7:15. Meanwhile, Milwaukee County, that tornado warning runs until 7:30, and that tornado warning remains in effect. It continues for downtown Milwaukee and all of the major Milwaukee County suburbs, Wauwatosa, West Allis, on the north side of Milwaukee, Glendale, up the shoreline to Shorewood and Whitefish Bay, down the shoreline to the airport, St. Francis and Cudahy, also out to West Milwaukee. All of those communities remain under a tornado warning until 7:30. If you're in those communities, do stay in your place of safety until we either get to 7:30 or until you hear us say that the National Weather Service has formally canceled the tornado warning early. There have been no reports of tornado touchdowns at this time. That doesn't mean there haven't been any, but there has not been anything communicated from law enforcement or other emergency management departments in Southeast Wisconsin to the National Weather Service. If there had been, or if when there are, the National Weather Service communicates that to me, to us, to the meteorologists.

0: in town, and we have not had any reports. With any luck, there won't be. But we did have at least a few reports of some tree damage near Urban Menominee Falls, Sussex, Colgate, in sort of right along the Washington, Waukesha County line. You've got Lake Five up in that area as well. So in and around those areas, there may have been some damage. To what extent, it's too early to know, but there may have been some damage when these thunderstorms, when the strongest part of the storms went on through. Right now, as I look at the radar, the strongest part of the storm now is moving into about the southern half of Milwaukee County. Let's say along and south of I-94 down to around, well, 894 and south. So from St. Francis out to Greenfield along 894, Greendale south to Franklin and Oak Creek. That's where, at the very least, there is torrential rain ongoing. There is the potential for a tornado, as a tornado warning remains in effect for that area. And the tornado warning remains in effect for southern and southeastern Waukesha County, that now only for another three more minutes. So by the time we get to 7:15 here in just a couple of more moments, we'll have the tornado warnings for Waukesha County expired, and all we'll have left is the Milwaukee County tornado warning. Now here from the National Weather Service lets us know that they will be trimming back the warning a little bit that's in effect for Milwaukee County, mainly just keeping it on the south side of the county, as the strongest part of the storm, and I was alluding to this just a few minutes ago, the strongest part of the storm has now moved through northern Milwaukee County. So Wauwatosa, the north side of town, Glendale, Brown Deer, River Hills, while it's still raining in those areas, the potential for a tornado has diminished considerably. I'm still concerned about places like South Milwaukee and Oak Creek. The tornado threat for those communities has not ended, and it will continue until 7:30 or until we hear from the National Weather Service that they're going to cancel the warning early. They have just sent us an updated note here. Let's read this. The severe thunderstorm capable of producing a tornado at 7:11, so that's just a minute ago, was located over St. Francis. It's moving to the southeast at 35 miles per hour. So it's St. Francis, Oak Creek, South Milwaukee, and Cudahy that are under the most, the highest threat and are in the most danger for a potential tornado touchdown. Milwaukee's South Shore Park is included in that area as well. That is the area now that we can really pinpoint as the area that is most under the threat of a potential tornado. St. Francis, South Milwaukee, Cudahy, South Shore Park. If you're in and around those areas, you still have the threat of a tornado until we get this part of the thunderstorm out over Lake Michigan, and that's going to take probably another 15 minutes or so. Elizabeth?
1: Thank you so much, Craig, for those many, many updates. I really appreciate it. Again, if you're just joining us now, we have interrupted the Brewers coverage to bring you wall-to-wall tornado coverage. If you are missing the Brewers game, we are up 1-0 in the bottom of the second, but back to tornado coverage. Craig, you know, obviously it can be frustrated when you're tuning in for something like this. Why is it important to cover tornado warnings when they happen?
0: So these are isolated events. Obviously, we don't have tornado warnings frequently. We don't exactly live in Tornado Alley here in southern Wisconsin, or the state of Wisconsin for that matter, although as I say that, I also have to say out of the other side of my mouth that this has been a particularly busy season for tornadoes in the state of Wisconsin. But it is our responsibility as broadcasters and part of the license that WTMJ has to provide life-saving information, information that will help protect not only life, but also property when it comes to dangerous weather moving through. So that's what we do when we move into a situation where tornadoes are, where there is a potential for tornadoes, whether there is a tornado spotted on the ground, whether there is a funnel cloud, whether a tornado seems to be developing aloft in the clouds. We take our cue from the National Weather Service. The National Weather Service, not only here in southern Wisconsin, but all around the United States, is responsible for issuing tornado warnings for their local forecast areas. We have a National Weather Service office located in Sullivan, which is right along the Waukesha-Jefferson County line. And that National Weather Service office is responsible for issuing warnings of tornadoes, for tornadoes, severe thunderstorms, flash floods, winter storm warnings and whatnot for southern Wisconsin. And so we, as a public service and as a part of our responsibility in terms of having our broadcast license, we take our cue from the National Weather Service. And that is when they issue a warning, we issue the warning on the air, and we will stay on the air. We do stay on the air until the potential for tornadoes has ended. And just as I say that, the National Weather Service has indeed canceled the tornado warning now for southeastern Milwaukee County. The tornado warning that had been in effect for Milwaukee County has ended. There are still very strong storms going on from the southern part of the county, from Callahan and Oak Creek, over to Franklin, over toward Muskego and Maguanago in southern Waukesha County. But the threat for tornadoes, at least for now, has come to an end. This is going to be a situation, Elizabeth, that I'll stay on top of and watch for until we get the whole line out over Lake Michigan or south of the Wisconsin-Illinois border. But for now, the tornado threat has ended.
1: Thank you so much, Craig, for joining us and for monitoring. We couldn't be more grateful to you, and it is so great to have you. The tornado warning has ended, but we do have many reports, getting lots of texts and calls and emails about, you know, damage specifically out in the Sussex area, the Waukesha area, and there is still a thunderstorm watch until 10 p.m. tonight for all of southeast Wisconsin, so be sure to stay safe and stay vigilant and stay tuned in just in case there is another severe weather alert. But in the meantime, we will head back to the Brewers game. I'm Elizabeth Linton in with 620 WTMJ, and we will rejoin the Brewers coverage momentarily. Thank you so much for tuning in.
2: One. Hamilton looked at a strike on the outside corner. Sweeper. Nothing in two on Hamilton. Takes the bunt away with two strikes. Top of the order and Terang on deck. Big hole on the left side of the infield. Miller turns towards second base, looking Mitchell back. 1-0 Brewers on the E2. Can't say RBI single, just a lot more difficult to explain now. But an E2 on Cal Raleigh, and what could have been an RBI single by William Contreras. The 0-2, down and away. Count one ball and two strikes. RBI, should have been an RBI, but the double by Bowers, and then a good throw from the left fielder Rosarena. Raleigh couldn't corral it, and Bowers jarred it free. 1-2 on David Hamilton. The pitch. Little tapper out in front of home plate now. Trickles back foul. Hamilton was just playing pepper with that pitch from Miller. Threw him a splitter. He's seen two straight splitters. Well, folks, a clean ride is always a win. Stop by Tsunami Express Car Wash before or after the tailgate to keep your car fresh. Tsunami Express Car Wash, the official car wash of the Milwaukee Brewers. Miller getting up there at pitches, 35 in his first inning and a third. One, two. Popped up behind home plate, foul. Jeff, the Cubs are ahead of the White Sox 1-0 in the bottom of the first with nobody out.

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1: Hit foul. Always appreciate everybody tuning in, however you're doing it. I know a lot of folks have lost some power around the area, so maybe you got your transistor radio out. You pop in those earbuds for a couple of moments. Tune in. Appreciate you listening to Brewers Baseball always. Game one of a three-game series between the Brewers and the Mariners. One and two, Miller is at the letters, looks at his runners. Eighth pitch of the sequence. Line towards third. It's one hop to Donovan. Throws the second for one. Return throw to first, not in time. Donovan fed it to the shortstop. Rodden covering the second base bag. So it goes 5-6 on the putout at second base. Retiring Ortiz. Runners are on the corners. No chance to turn two with Hamilton running. Bryce Terang fly to left, his first time to the plate. Terang again missing the last four games, and Cal Raleigh's going to go out and chat with Miller. Now bring the entire infield in as a discussion will take place. Trips to the Mound brought to you by Pottawatomie Sportsbook. Wall-to-wall screens, elite dining, over 95 kiosks. It's a fan's dream. Pottawatomie Sportsbook, become a legend. So Miller at 39 pitches.

0: Everybody finished up on the mound. Break up the rock pile. And see if the Brewers can collect another two-out hit. Drive home another run. Donovan, the third baseman, in on the grass. Garrett Mitchell, the runner at third. Hamilton, the runner at first. See if they try and send him in motion. We'll see. Pitch to Terang from Bryce Miller. Set, and here it comes. It's a strike on the outside corner. Threw him a splitter to open up the sequence. Just one strikeout thus far for Miller. A one pitch. High fly into right. Got it off the hands. Back a few steps is Robles. He makes the catch. The Brewers are finished. They strand a pair. We go to the third inning. 1-0 Brewers on the Brewers Radio Network, presented by American Family Insurance.
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1: Third inning, 1-0 Brewers. Harrison back to work. Here's Lane with the play-by-play.
2: All right, thank you very much, Jeff. They announced in between innings that the tornado warning for the immediate area has been lifted. So good news for everybody here and around the ballpark. Brock Rodden to lead things off for the Mariners here in the top of the third inning. Kyle Harrison brings home the first pitch, and he missed inside. Contreras thought about a challenge. He elected not to, though, and it's one ball and no strikes. If he had challenged, he'd have won it. That was a strike. Should have been one. 1-0 pitch. That missed outside, and it goes to two balls and no strikes. Fastball at just 91. That one didn't miss by a lot. Seen a lot of 94s, even some 95s from Harrison tonight. That pitch is fouled straight back. And it's 2-1. Yeah, sitting 91, though, so far here in this third inning. So something to keep an eye on for Kyle Harrison. 2-1 pitch is fouled back. Now at 92. And it's two balls and two strikes. Well, velocity's not everything, but if the velocity is dipping as the game goes along, that usually tells you something. 2-2 pitch is ground ball to short. Backhanded by Ortiz. Pats the glove, fires to first in time to take care of Brock Rodden. And there's one away here in the Mariners' half of the third. That'll get the leadoff man, Brendan Donovan, to the plate. Whether you're crossing the state line or just going cross town, Club Citgo can save you money on every fill-up along the way. Like 3 cents off every gallon every day. When you start with Citgo, you're good to go. So here is Donovan, who doubled against Harrison back in the first, and he takes in tight with a sinker at 93. It's 1-0. He was stranded at third, though. Harrison got really tough from there. Couple of strikeouts and a ground out. The 1-0 pitch missed. Oh, caught the very bottom of the zone. It's one ball and one strike. Fastball at 94 that time from Harrison. The 1-1. Fouled back and out of play. That was the slurve. And it's 1-2. Donovan, really the big addition for the Mariners in the offseason. Made that three-way trade that landed Donovan with Seattle from St. Louis. Pitch is high, and the count is even now, two balls and two strikes. Harrison looks in. Here's the 2-2 to Donovan. Swing and a miss. He struck him out. Contreras will flip it down to first to complete the strikeout. It was a slurve down and away. Donovan, a strikeout victim. And a strikeout number 4 for Harrison, an ortho ASAP strikeout. And there's two outs and nobody on for Randy Arozarena. If you're heading to a Brewers game, Potawatomi Sportsbook will get you there. 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First offering to Arozarena is swung on and fouled off the gear of Adrian Johnson. It's 0-1. Arozarena called out on strikes back in the first, hitting 276, 17 home runs, 53 driven in, former Tampa Bay Ray, one-time St. Louis Cardinal way back in the day. A 1 pitch, fly ball center field, playable for Mitchell, in and to his left, just a couple of steps, reaches up and makes the catch. It's a 1-2-3 inning for Kyle Harrison. In the top of the third, we go to the bottom of 3-1-0 Milwaukee on the Brewers Radio Network, presented by American Family Insurance.
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3: We go to the bottom of the third. It's a 1-0 Brewers lead over the Seattle Mariners. Jackson Churio, who just missed a home run in the first inning on a great play at the wall by Julio Rodriguez. And so an 0-for-1 and a tough 0-for-1 so far tonight for Jackson Churio. He leads off this third inning. Miller at 41 pitches to grind through the first two innings, and he misses away with a fastball. It's 1-0. Brewers have had some hard contact against Miller. He has been going in the wrong direction with his season over his last six starts. He had been brilliant early on in the year. Here's the 1-0 to Churio. And a swing and a miss and a cutter off the plate away. It's one ball and one strike. Mariners have lost each of Bryce Miller's last six starts. 0-4 with a 6.12 ERA in that span. He's given up seven home runs in that stretch. He'd been really stingy with the long ball prior to that. 1-1. It's a ground ball to the shortstop. Rott fields it and throws to first in time to retire Churio. There's one away in the Brewers' half of third, and that'll get Jake Bowers to the plate. Before this stretch of the last six for Miller, where things have gone south, he had a season ERA of 1.71. It's ballooned to 3.39 in this stretch. That was coming into the game tonight. Miller's first offering to Jake Bowers lands a breaking ball in there for a strike, and it's 0-1. When the game is on the line, the Brewers rely on their elite bullpen. When your oral health is on the line, rely on a WDA member dentist. To find a WDA dentist near you, go to WDA.org. Miller out of the windup and the 0-1 to Bowers. That is on the outside edge with a splitter. And it's no balls and two strikes. So he's not given Bowers a fastball yet. Bowers, of course, had that double back in the first. 20 game on base streak now for Jake. I was talking to Jason Lane about him in the pregame show tonight. And one of the comments he made in passing when talking about Jake, but I thought it was a really good point. 0-2, swing and a miss. He went after a curveball, and Bowers strikes out. There's two away. Was that, especially this year with Jake, every player, no matter how great they are, over 162 games, there's going to be some dips. There's going to be some series where maybe things don't go your way. You hit into some bad luck, or maybe you just don't feel great for a few games. And he said with Jake, there's never been any major change. He's just stayed true to who he is, hung in there with it. First pitch to William Contreras is up and away, and it's one ball and no strikes. And as a result of it, the few times that Jake's been in one of those valleys this year, he's popped right back out of it pretty quick-like and gotten back on it, so to speak, in terms of being hot. And he's really specifically swung the bat well since it came out that he had a broken toe. That was in San Francisco, and he's been on a heater pretty much ever since then. Here's the 1-0 to Contreras, and he was taking all the way. He took a cutter on the outside edge. It's 1-1. Now 1-2-3 flawless inning from Kyle Harrison in the third, brought to you by Carbless Premium Cocktails in a Can, a proud partner of the Milwaukee Brewers. Stock up for your next tailgate and grab a pack of Carbless at your local retailer. Pitch is a strike at the letters, and it's 1-2. You can also find cans right here at American Family Field. Carbless, this is more. Contreras with a base hit back in the first.

0: had three hits on that road trip, but the three came in the last two games. Pitch is down and away. That's two balls and two strikes, which was a good sign, and also a good sign that he picks up where he left off here with a homestand with a base hit in the first inning that led to a run. He does not get an RBI for it. Miller out of the windup brings home the 2-2 to Contreras, and a swing and a foul tip, and it was not held on to by Raleigh. Contreras looking back and getting some clarification. Stays at two balls and two strikes. He fouled that one straight down into the dirt. Miller again out of the windup, kicks and delivers, and this one's popped back our way and out of play. And again, it stays at 2-2.
1: Love reading the fun facts on the scoreboard. Did you know that William Contreras is the first big league All-Star whose name contains all the letters to spell All-Star?
0: Do you think that's true?
1: If it's on the scoreboard, it must be. They fact check everything over there.
0: I'm sure they do. 2-2. Swing and a miss. Contreras strikes out. And Miller with a 1-2-3 inning here in the third. Well, we'll do some research on that ourselves. I find that hard to believe.
1: Well, let me know in a week.
0: We go to the fourth inning here in Milwaukee. The Brewers lead it 1-0 on the Brewers Radio Network, presented by American Family Insurance.
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0: We go to the fourth inning here at American Family Field. It's a 1-0 Brewers lead. Kyle Harrison, 53 pitches to get himself through the first three innings. Back out there for the fourth. He worked a 1-2-3, top of the third. And now he'll get 3-4-5 for the Mariners. Canzone, Rodriguez, and then Naylor. The lefty Harrison brings it home to Canzone. Ground ball to first base. Fielded by Bowers. He'll flip to Harrison covering, and one pitch and one out for Kyle here in the top of the fourth. And that'll get Rodriguez to the plate. The Brewers honor Chief Petty Officer Matthew Higby, 15 years in the U.S. Coast Guard, 10 years at sea, multiple medals. Got a big ovation here tonight from the crowd. 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One ball and one strike on Julio. The pitch, a swing and a miss. He was late on a fastball at 94, and it's 1-2. So we saw the velo dip a little bit at the beginning of that third inning, then it came back up, and now it seems like he's sitting more in that 93 to 94 range here so far in this fourth inning. That's perfectly fine. So when it starts to get to 90-ish that you have a little concern. The 1-2 pitch, a half swing and a miss from Rodriguez, and he is retired. Another ortho ASAP strikeout. That was a fastball up and out of the zone at 95 from Harrison. 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Strikeout number 5 for Harrison. And now here's Josh Naylor. First pitch. He is inside for a ball, and it's 1-0. Naylor grounded out to first back in the second inning. The pitch is low. Oh, it's in there for a strike. Excuse me. That delayed call from Adrian Johnson gets me once in a while. That was right down the middle. Fastball at 94. One ball and one strike. Harrison out of the windup, the pitch. That nailed the outside edge, and it's 1-2. Another fastball pumped in there by Harrison. He's in a good groove right now. He's retired 6 in a row. Has a little rhythm to him. Naylor, I think, sensing that, asked for time and stepped out on him here. Trying to disrupt Harrison a little bit. Harrison, 1-2 pitch. Swing and a miss. He struck him out. Got him with a slur, down and away. That is 6 strikeouts. Ortho ASAP style for Kyle Harrison through 4 scoreless innings so far here tonight. We go to the bottom of the fourth. It's 1-0 Milwaukee on the Brewers Radio Network, presented by American Family Insurance.
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0: One nothing Brewers as we go to the bottom of the fourth inning. And Christian Yelich to lead things off for the Crew against Bryce Miller. He was able to work a 1-2-3 third inning after the Brewers really made him grind through the first couple of innings. Yelich, a two-hopper, scorched to second base, played by Young, throws to first in time. And Yelich is the first out of this fourth inning. One away now for Luis Lara. Lara, a fly ball to deep center in his only at bat tonight. He is 0 for 1, went 4 for 20 on that road trip. Brewers plated their only run of this game in the bottom of the first. And that's the only run of this game for either team. 1-0 Milwaukee here in the bottom of the fourth. Here's the pitch to Lara, and landed a sweeper in there for a strike, and it's 0-1. Garrett Mitchell in the on-deck circle. the pitch. This is popped up foul territory and out of play third base side. No balls and two strikes on Lara. And now time is called by Luis as he steps out for a moment. Schneider and their professional truck drivers remind you work zones require extra caution. Slow down, stay alert, keep everyone safe. The 0-2 on Lara is Miller looking in with five on the pitch clock, brings home the pitch, and it's a tapper toward third. One big hop for Donovan. The throw to first is in time to get Lara by a step. Lara hustling up the line was able to make it close. It was a chopper, but a couple of big hops, so Donovan had to wait on it for a beat. That made it close over at first. But there's two away now, and that'll get Garrett Mitchell to the plate, who is one for one. Mitchell with a clean single back up the middle, back in the second inning. One for one here tonight. Trying to get Mitchell unlocked a little bit. Been a tough month and a half or so for Garrett. The pitch. In there with a sweeper for a strike, and it's 0-1. Garrett was a big part of why the Brewers were one of the best teams in baseball in the first couple of months of the season. He was the guy right in the middle of this lineup. 0-1. Missed high. One ball and one strike. Picking a lot of things up while Churio was injured, while Vaughn was injured. When the Brewers needed guys to step forward, Mitchell was one of those guys that did exactly that for the crew. Miller's 1-1 to Garrett. That is a touch high with a cutter. It goes to 2-1. And Miller will throw that baseball out of play. Wants a new one to be sent out to him, which is allowed by Adrian Johnson. Good crowd here tonight. Tuesday night. Kids start going back to school here soon. 2-1. Swing and a miss, and it's 2-2. A little late on a fastball, elevated at 96. I think some of the private schools maybe even went back to school this week around the area. More will be doing so next week. 2-2 pitch. And a tapper left side. Charging is Donovan. Fields throws low, but caught. Nice job holding the bag by Naylor. And Mitchell is out on a close play at first. So the Brewers go down in order for the second consecutive inning. We go to the fifth. A 1-0 Brewers lead on the Brewers Radio Network, presented by American Family Insurance.
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0: Brewers with a 1-0 lead as we go to the fifth inning here at American Family Field. And back in with the play-by-play. Here's Jeff Levering.
1: Thank you so much, Lane. I appreciate it. Cole Young leads it off. Strikeout victim back in the second inning. One of six strikeouts for Kyle Harrison. quietly retired seven in a row after that two-out walk to Cal Raleigh in the second inning. First pitch to Young, big curveball in for a strike, and it's 0-1. How about a quick vibe check? A cooler full of Vizzy Hard Seltzer. That's a big vibe. Vizzy Hard Seltzer, the seltzer that passes the vibe check. I think in the back row we're having some good vibes. Swing and a foul held onto by Contreras. It's 0-2. I'm about ready to welcome into the broadcast for the fifth inning, and I hear this. Kitty cat's getting some milk from a saucer. Here's the 0-2. Check swing. Did he go? Yes. Struck him out. Seventh strikeout for Kyle Harrison. That's three in a row going back to the fourth inning. Another ortho ASAP strikeout. And speaking of Orthopedic Associates of Wisconsin, now retired Dr. Stephen Mirko, better known as Reno, celebrating his birthday today. Happy birthday, Dr. Stephen Mirko. Just call you Reno. Love it. Reno, fun city, Reno, Nevada.
18: Never been.
1: The 0-1 is a strike, and it's 0-2. I mean, we could have played a Major League Baseball game this year like we did in Las Vegas.
18: Yeah.
1: Similar environment, very high altitude.
18: I was supposed to go there for a college basketball game years ago, but I think COVID got it.
1: Oh. Got Reno or just the game?
18: The game.
1: Okay. The 0-2 is high, one ball, two strikes. I guess it could have gone the other way, too. But Reno, happy birthday, OAW surgeon. That makes me think of our old buddy Uke. Fly ball foul right side. Professional diver. 1-2 on Cal Raleigh. Say, we're on one today. This is fun. It's a good day. It's like we had a day off or something. Well rested. 1-2 pitch, a wave and a miss. Slurve from Kyle Harrison. He strikes out Raleigh. Four straight K's, eight in the game for Kyle Harrison. Victor Robles digs in. Flying to left back in the second inning. There's not been a lot of hard contact. The hardest hit ball, the leadoff man, Brendan Donovan. Double into the gap in right center. It's the only man who's been past first base against Kyle Harrison. Pitch to Robles, misses outside with a fastball, 1-0.
18: He's been sitting a lot of 95s in this inning. It's almost like he's had the Mizorowski kind of cruise up and down with the fastball velo throughout the game here tonight.
1: Slurve misses outside, didn't finish the pitch. Two balls, no strikes. Good crowd tonight. Tuesday, summertime, school a couple of weeks away from starting. For a lot of the school districts, 2-0 is high. Three balls, no strikes. Some went back to school this week. Kids taking advantage. It's going to be a really busy week. Ballpark. 3-0 is a strike. 3-1. Had a couple of friends request some tickets for Thursday's game. I had a tough time finding tickets.
18: Yeah. Yeah, Thursday's going to be busy.
1: 3-1. Swing and a miss. Got about three quarters of the way through, and that was it. Three balls and two strikes.
18: Braves series always brings in a lot of people Friday and Saturday, too.
1: Both day games, take note. 3 o'clock on Friday, and then a 1-10 start on Saturday. 3-2 pitch. And that is low for ball four. And if Contreras catches that, maybe. No, it was low. So he walks Robles, snaps the stretch of nine in a row set down by Kyle Harrison. Second walk that he has issued, and it's Brock Rodden. Fifth rounder in 2023 out of Wichita State. Playing in his fourth big league game. He's had hits in each of his first three, all in Houston. Pitch to Rodden is high. Ball one. Brock Rodden. That's a big league name.
18: That sounds like Now, you could have a lot of careers with the name Brock Rodden. There's no real

0: restriction. Now, we talked about the fun fact for William Contreras is Chris Hook is coming out. He sees something with Kyle Harrison. He's going to try and clean this up right now. Brought to you by Potawatomi Sportsbook, wall-to-wall screens, Elite Dining, 95 kiosks, fans dream. Potawatomi Sportsbook, become a legend. Sometimes Kyle Harrison can get a little too quick. Feels like right now he's a bit too hasty in his delivery. So one ball, no strikes. Brock Rodden, apparently, is a 17-year-old, brought down a runaway bull to save the life of his grandfather. Now, if your name's Brock Rodden, then you're absolutely taking down a runaway bull.
1: I mean, that's like
0: Chuck Norris.
1: Paul Bunyan type
0: sure.
1: of stuff.
0: Chad Patrick starting to loosen in the Brewers' bullpen. 77 pitches for Kyle Harrison. 1-0 to Rodden. Ground ball hit off the end of the bat. Ranging to short. Ortiz, no play. Keeps it on the infield. Amazing to show the range just to get there itself as Rodden comes up with another base hit. He's had a hit four straight as a big leaguer. Ortiz was thinking about getting an out on Robles at second base. He runs too well. There's no way he was going to get him. Ball hit off the end of the bat with a slurve. Had some funky hops in it, but no play. It's a base hit for Rodden, just the second hit. Now it's Brendan Donovan. Donovan with a double. Runners take off. Throw is on the backside runner. Tag! Safe is the call. The throw went to second base as Robles was going to take third. So Contreras decided to get it to second base. Joey Ortiz with a pick on a low throw. Did he ever get the glove on Rodden? As Pat Murphy has the hand up, holding, and challenge, just before the timer expired. 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
0: by Ortiz.
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0: 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The umpires are watching up on the video board as they talk to the folks back in New York. What a pick by Ortiz. And tagging the foot of Rodden before his hand as he was trying to swim around the tag. The umpires are still listening. Bryce Miller, the opposing pitcher, is going out to the mound. Third base umpire telling him to hold up for just a moment, but everybody is off the field, the exception of Garrett Mitchell, who's still in fair territory, now walking towards foul territory. But just waiting for confirmation from the folks back in New York.
1: I mean, the fact that this is taking so long. I mean, everybody in the ballpark has seen the replays. That's why the Brewers are coming off the field. The Mariners are coming onto the field.
0: Yep.
1: Even the Mariners know.
0: Yeah, Adrian Johnson, what are we waiting on here, bud? Remember a couple of series ago we had a challenge and all they did was look up at the scoreboard and they made the call. They didn't even put the earpiece in. I guess they're just double checking to confirm whether or not there was a contact.
2: After review, the call on the field is overturned. The runner is out. Milwaukee Entertainment Challenge.
0: We could have told you that, AJ. It's all right. Mariners take the field. Caught stealing ends the inning. We go to the bottom of the fifth. Brewers have the lead, 1-0. 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
4: Bottom half of the fifth inning, Brewers back to work against Bryce Miller. Joey Ortiz will lead it off. David Hamilton and then Bryce Terang. 1-0 Milwaukee. Here comes the pitch on the way to Ortiz. Squares the bunt, pulls it back, and takes it high. Ball one. One and oh on the way. Miller up to 64 pitches. Throws a strike. One ball, one strike. He has not walked a batter. He has struck out only three. A lot of deep counts the Brewers have sustained against Bryce Miller. Coming back again. Up and in and back to the backstop with a breaking ball. And Miller immediately licks his fingers, and that one slipped. Here comes the 2-1. It's inside. Three balls and a strike on Joey Ortiz. Brewers got their run in the first inning on a dropped catch at home plate by Cal Raleigh on play at the plate. Shane Drolin is loosening in the Brewers bullpen. 3-1 pitch is a strike, 3-2.

0: 3-2 the count. Ortiz waits, had a base hit his first time up. Pitch number 69 in the game. Line foul right side. Just two hits for the Mariners against Kyle Harrison, who's through five innings. Had that caught stealing to help him out, get out of the fifth. Pair of two out base runners, a walk and an infield single. 3-2 coming again. Ortiz, chopper to third. It's a fair ball right near the bag. Donovan fires across and gets Ortiz. One away in the fifth. Hamilton coming up. 10 seconds. 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
0: With Lane Grindle and Kent Sommerfeld, Jeff Levering with you. 1-0 Brewers, bottom of the fifth inning. Hamilton a long at bat, ended in fielder's choice in the second and takes a strike. 0-1 the count. You guys want to fire some guesses out there for our attendance game today? Not going to be as easy. 0-1 the count, and Hamilton takes low into the dirt. And you want to have the honors? You want me to go first? What do you think?
3: I think I'm supposed to go first.
0: Oh, yeah, you won the last game. So if you'd like to go first, the honor is yours, Your Honor.
3: I'm going to go 34,726.
0: All right. 1-1 to Hamilton. Ground ball towards the middle. Knocked down by Young. No play at first. Hamilton beat it out. Another infield single. It's a double clutch. I'm not sure the double clutch mattered with Hamilton's speed. Infield hit. It's the fifth hit for the Brewers. Now all their hits have come in back-to-back fashions. Bowers, Contreras.

0: in the first. Mitchell and Ortiz in the second. We'll see if Terang can come up with a hit to follow the sequence. He's fly to left, fly to right against Bryce Miller. Kent. 33-997. 33-997. You've given yourself about an 800-person buffer. 33-997. Man. 1-0 to Terang. Miller at the letters, throws home. Hamilton runs, throw down to second base, is on the bag, and safe is David Hamilton. Does a do-si-do around the base as Rodden kept the tag on him. This is a good throw from Cal Raleigh, but Rodden was in front of the bag and had to catch it and then move his glove along with it instead of letting the glove stay put and let the baseball travel. Potentially costs an out for Seattle. Good throw by Raleigh, right on the money. Hamilton, too much speed, got a good jump. So a steal for Hamilton. In scoring position, and 2-0 pitch is low. 3 balls, no strikes. 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Ortho ASAP walk. Walk right in, there is a difference. First walk issued by Miller. No action in the Mariners bullpen. Lineup goes to the number two spot, Jackson Churio. All right, I'm going 35-620. I'm going over the top.
1: It's a good guess.
0: 35-620 is where I'm going.
1: This is a great Tuesday night crowd.
0: Totally. We've had great crowds all year long. Over 2 million fans already. Well over 2 million fans. Not as many home games left. Only 16 home games after today. Churio waiting. He's 0 for 2. Runners take off. And no throw from Cal Raleigh. A double steal. Hamilton, he was ready to go. And Bryce Terang, as soon as he saw Hamilton take off, he followed suit. So the infield will be forced to come in for Seattle in a 1-0 game. Raleigh had visions of throwing to second base and quickly put it in his back pocket. 5 straight out of the zone. The pitch to Churio, a wave and a miss, and a ball that was out of the zone. Curveball, 1 ball, 1 strike. 2 more stolen bases brought to you by our friends at Delta Dental. Dental and Vision Insurance, Delta Dental of Wisconsin, and Delta Vision. Infield up, 1-1 to Jackson Churio. Line drive, center field, sinking fast, base hit. Hamilton scores. Terang went back to second base, so he stays there. Hamilton scores the second run of the game. Churio makes it 2-0. Better to be safe than sorry, I suppose, if you're Bryce Terang. Sinking line drive to center field to Julio Rodriguez. As soon as Terang started to go back, he dug his foot in and it slipped behind him. No reason to try and get himself to third as the pitching coach is coming out to chat. Pete Woodworth, pitching coach for Seattle. Talk with Bryce Miller, who's given up a couple of runs. The bullpen is now just starting to play some light toss. Miller at 80 pitches. Trip to the mound brought to you by Pottawatomie Sportsbook. Also gives us a chance to remind you that August and September mean crunch time for pennant races. Also means you've got 2 months of great grilling before summer fades into fall. Don't miss a single day of grilling. Enjoy brats, franks, Polish, Italians, whatever your favorites may be with Usinger's. You'll enjoy each and every bite. Bottom of the fifth inning, a run in already. Single on the infield, walk, double steal, base hit to center. Jake Bowers. A double and a strikeout today against Miller. Miller sets and throws. And he missed low and in the dirt, knocked down by Raleigh. One ball and no strikes. Miller again ready, checks his base runners. 1-0 is outside. At the splitter, two balls, no strikes. Back-to-back splitters for Miller. Game one of our three-game set with the Mariners. 2-0 pitch is low. Three balls, no strikes. And Miller starting to get out of his mechanics. Couple of lefties loosening in the Mariners' pen. 3-0 pitch. Instead, Miller spins at second base to reset everything. Simpson and Ferrer are getting loose for Seattle. They have three lefties out there. Jose Ferrer, the longtime Washington National, and Josh Simpson. Pitch is fouled away on 3-0. Bowers had the green light. Got a fastball. It was up and out of the zone, but Bowers was in attack mode. Three and one with great speed on the bases. Pitch down and in. He walked him, and they're loaded for Contreras. Another ortho ASAP walk. Orthopedic Associates of Wisconsin. There is a difference. Got to believe this is the last batter for Bryce Miller with Yelich due next. 85 pitches and climbing. Can tell that Miller is at the end of his rope. Contreras at the plate, a base hit and a strikeout. First pitch high, and he's got no command of anything right now. Bryce Miller is riding shotgun on the struggle bus in this bottom of the fifth. Here's the stretch and the 1-0 to Contreras. Low with a splitter. Just nothing working right for Miller. Falling behind many of these Brewers hitters in this frame. They're loaded. One in already. 2-0 pitch to William Contreras. Is a strike on the outside corner. Cut fastball. Close enough. 2-1. Certainly not the pitch you want to be taking a hack at on 2-0 anyway. Still good hitters count. 2-1 pitch from Miller. Kick and here comes. Lined into left field, hanging up and caught by Rosarena. Throw goes back to second. Turio gets back there. Tagging and scoring is Terang. It's a sacrifice fly for William Contreras. Turio almost got caught flat-footed, getting back to the second base bag. Terang was going to score with no issues. Contreras hit a bullet out to left. Sack fly for Contreras. There's his RBI, number 62. And Christian Yelich will indeed face Bryce Miller. 89 pitches in tow for Miller. Shane Drouin looks like he's going to have the sixth inning for the Brewers. At least a 3-0 lead. Pitch to Yelich is away. Yelich a strikeout and a ground out. That splitter has lost its effectiveness for Miller in this inning. 1-0, hit foul, went back to the splitter. That was a better pitch. It was on the outer part of the plate. It didn't have that same tumbling action, though.
1: Yeah, that one stayed up. It was just off the plate away.
0: 1-1 to Yelich. Coming back and now a turn again by Miller. Fakes a throw to second base. Yelich

0: 2 for his last 20 at the plate. Had a couple of hits on the road trip, including a homer in San Diego. 1-1. High fly, right center. It is up. It is back. It is gone. Christian Yelich, a three-run bomb to break this game open. Miller went to the well one too many times with the splitter. Yelich demolished it. And here comes Dan Wilson to make a pitching change. For Yelich, his 9th home run of the season. And it's a 5-run 5th inning for the Brewers. They lead it 6-0. A pitching change is on for the Seattle Mariners. Each and every pitching change brought to you by North Shore Adult Diapers. Sometimes you need a change, and sometimes the blowouts, well, they're coming. For everything else, you've got North Shore Adult Diapers. It's 6-0 Milwaukee. 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
0: Brewers still hitting in the bottom of the 5th inning. Luis Lara is the hitter, only one away. And the new pitcher is left-hander Joe Simpson. Was with the Marlins last year. He's making his 7th appearance with the Mariners this season. 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Drones throwing a whole game out there in the Brewers bullpen, trying to stay loose as Simpson delivers low with a breaking ball on Luis Lara. Lara trying to join the on-base parade. Everybody has reached safely for the Brewers today with the exception of Lara. 0 for 2 thus far. Pitch to Lara, fouled back. Lara, a fly out to center, deep center, and ground ball to third. One ball, two strikes. Here's the pitch. Outside. Change up. So maybe five and dive today for Kyle Harrison. Again, trying to keep that pitch count regulated ever so slightly. The 2-2 is a liner foul third base side. Harrison with 79 pitches through his 5 innings. At least get him in a place where he's comfortable when he leaves the game, right? Have that good feeling in his body. He has dominated this ballpark, by the way. 11 starts now. He's not allowed more than 2 earned runs in any of those starts.

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1: Ground ball left side. Backhanded pickup by Rodden. Throw across is in time. Showing off a good throwing arm. And the side is retired. Brewers put a five spot on the Mariners in the fifth. We go to the sixth inning. Brewers lead it 6-0. As Christian Yelich hits a big three-run home run. Give the Brewers some breathing room. We'll be back to American Family Field in just a moment on the Brewers Radio Network, presented by American Family Insurance.
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1: Panels are opening at American Family Field. Getting some ventilation in this place. Kyle Harrison done after five innings. Gives way to Shane Drouin in the sixth. First pitch of the inning is a strike on Brendan Donovan. So the Brewers going to the bullpen. It's the first appearance out of the pen for Shane Drouin since the 27th of May. The 0-1 is hit foul. Now this is a bullpen day for Shane Drouin. So wouldn't expect him to be out there for the next four innings, right? But maybe a couple. Just get his work in on the game mound. Donovan hits it foul. Slider from Drouin. Last time out for Shane was in Los Angeles against the Dodgers. 5 1/3 innings, 3 runs, 3 hits, 3 walks, struck out 5. He was good against the Dodgers. Brewers came back and won that game. 0-2, down and away. That was the 3-run ninth inning for Milwaukee.
4: Felt big at the time, feels even bigger now, doesn't it?
1: Totally. 1-2. Swing and a miss, he struck him out. Another K for Brewers pitchers. That's the ninth in the game. I mean, considering the Brewers almost came back and won the second game as well against Diaz, who coincidentally is on the injured list now for the Dodgers. Kind of helps them out. Been on the IL virtually all season. Randy Arozarena bats. He's 0-2 today. And he fouls that one off the mask of Contreras. Shakes his head, says, good. Adrian Johnson will give him a beat. The Brewers had a couple of heartbreakers on that trip. Three, really. The first game against San Diego had a lead going into the seventh inning. Also had a lead going into the eighth in the finale on Wednesday last week. And then had a chance to win in the second game in L.A. on Friday. 5-2 was certainly possible on that trip, as that's a strike. 1-2 on Randy Arozarena, but certainly take the 3-4, especially taking 3 of 4 in LA against the Dodgers, and you win that season series. 1-2. That's a foul ball. I think it may have got Randy Arozarena in the hand

0: If it didn't, it was way high up on the trademark. Did this one get him? Maybe the knob? Oh, maybe on the hand. 1-2. Lifted on the infield, found territory for Hamilton. Makes the catch near the third base coaching box. A pop up there. Two away for Dominic Canzone. 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Canzone, lefty-lefty matchup again. Takes strike one on the outside corner. Canzone's 0 for 2, just two hits. Brendan Donovan, a leadoff double, and then Brock Rodden, an infield single in the fifth. And strike two from Drouin. 97 from Shane Drouin. Letting it eat out of the pen.
1: Maybe a little preview of what it could look like in October if they used him in a role like this.
0: Stoic Shane into his wind in the pitch. Misses down and away. One ball and two strikes. Find out in the next 6 weeks. 1-2 pitch. Fly ball left center. Long run Mitchell. Long run Churio. It's off the base of the wall. Canzone into second base with a two out double. Just reached out and poked that one into the gap in left center. Not a bad pitch from Drouin. Felt like it was up in the zone plenty, but Canzone just leaned on it. And two out double for Julio Rodriguez. Third hit for Seattle. Six runs on seven hits for the Brewers. The big five-run fifth. Christian Yelich with a three-run homer. Drouin delivers home, and Rodriguez takes a strike with a curveball. Looks like Joe Simpson, the left-hander, will continue on for Seattle in the bottom half of this inning. The 0-1, up and in. Rodriguez leans back.

0: Groen sets again. And the pitch to Rodriguez popped foul right side. One ball and two strikes. Rodriguez has struck out twice. And Kyle Harrison, five innings, struck out eight. Did not allow a run. Two hits, two walks. Drones 1-2. Will pop up behind short. Over is Churio. He is there, makes the catch. And the inning ends. Drone puts up a zero in the sixth inning. Bottom of the sixth on the way. Mitchell Ortiz and Hamilton scheduled on the Brewers Radio Network. It's 6-0. 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
1: From the WTMJ Breaking News Center, I'm Jen Gregg. An inmate died in the custody of the Milwaukee County Jail during transport Tuesday morning. The victim in a Milwaukee road rage incident has been identified, and several football coaches at Nathan Hale High School have been placed on administrative leave ahead of the 2026 season. Tonight, storms ending, humidity drops, a low of 63. Tomorrow, mostly sunny, less humid, a high of 77. I'm Jen Gregg, WTMJ News.
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2: Bottom of the sixth inning, 6-0 Milwaukee. Garrett Mitchell will lead it off against Joe Simpson. Brewers put up 5 in that fifth inning on just 3 hits. Took advantage of a couple of walks and 3 stolen bases. Mitchell takes outside. Mitchell a single and a ground out to third. Book is closed on Bryce Miller after that home run from Christian Yelich. And here it comes. It's away for a strike. 1-1. Just to clip the corner, I should say. 7 hits, 6 runs, 5 of them earned. 2 walks and 3 strikeouts for Bryce Miller, and his road woes continue. 1-1. And that's a strike on Garrett Mitchell. Sixth inning is the Woodman's Food Market's home run inning. Our contestant is Raymond Lackus from Campbellsport. 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Down and away with a breaking ball. $100 will be added to total for each additional home run this inning. 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Service and savings, that's Woodman's. Ready to go on 2-2. The pitch is away. 3-2. Mitchell uses his timeout. Simpson ready to go again. Kicks and deals. Ground ball through the right side of base hit for Mitchell. Over to collect is Robles. And he fires it back in. So a single for Garrett Mitchell to get this sixth inning started. Batter is Joey Ortiz. We have our attendance for the night. Drum roll, please. 36,870. Yours truly with the victory. Pitch to Joey Ortiz is down and away. 1-0. 1,250 off. It's not bad. Not too shabby at all. Want to know the count? Here it comes from Simpson. In tight. 2-0. Ortiz a base hit and a ground out to third. Way outside of the curveball. 3-0. Bottom half of the sixth inning. Brewers jumped out to a lead in the first. Single by Contreras. Bowers was standing at second base. Scored after the ball popped out of the glove of the catcher Cal Raleigh in a collision at home. Then it's an E2. Here's the pitch. Ortiz took it high for 4. Orthopedic Associates of Wisconsin walk. Ortho ASAP walk right in. There is a difference. Now it's Hamilton with 2 on and nobody out. And then in the fifth inning, a 1-out single by Hamilton stole second. Terang walked. They pulled off a double steal. Churio with an RBI single. Bowers walked to load the bases. Contreras with the sacrifice fly. And then Yelich with a 3-run homer. Hamilton 1-2 today, 2 stolen bases. Donovan in on the grass, pitch to Hamilton way outside. 1-0. Donovan, the third baseman. Well, today had some nasty weather in southeastern Wisconsin and some tornado warnings around game time until about 7:30 as Cal Raleigh's going to go out to the mound. And rather somewhat appropriate that we are having tornado warnings because today I received a shipment of T-shirts from a company in Menasha, Wisconsin. Menasha, the city that got ravaged by the F3 tornado back in July 27th, to be exact. And a company up in Menasha by the name of The Print House, which is a T-shirt printing company, started making T-shirts with Menasha Strong on them, where all the proceeds were going to help out the tornado victims. I heard about it and wanted to help the cause, so I ended up buying T-shirts for all of our broadcast crew. 1-0, and the pitch on the way. Fly ball right center. That's hit well. Back. It is up. It is gone! David Hamilton hits his fourth home run. It's another three-run homer, and the route is on. David Hamilton hits a three-run shot. The Brewers are up 9-0. For Hamilton, it's his first home run in over 2 months. June 6th in Colorado, his last homer. And the Brewers have broken it wide open. Bryce Terang is the hitter. Simpson throws to the plate. Curveball misses in. Ball one. We've got a winner in our Woodman's Food Market's home run inning. Raymond Lackus from Campbellsport wins $600, at least for now. Each additional home run could mean $100 more. That is low on Bryce Terang. Two balls, no strikes. Away to go, Raymond. Terang today, a walk. And he's flied out twice. 2-0 pitch is a ball, 3-0. New baseball sent out to Simpson. Each and every Brewers home run also presented by Orthopedic Associates of Wisconsin. 3-0 pitch to Terang. Is high, ball four. Another walk in the inning, the second from Simpson. May get a visit from our pitching coach, we'll see. So anyway, the story about the Menasha Strong T-shirts, if you're interested, go to theprinthouse-llc.com and you can purchase your own shirt. They're $20 a piece and all the proceeds going to help great folks up in Menasha that just got devastated by that tornado about 3 weeks ago now.
3: Thanks for getting those for us, Jeff.
2: Yeah. It's felt like the right thing to do, and we'll rep them down here. And really cool. Just trying to do our part for our community. Sold up to 5,000 shirts in the first day. That's incredible. You can only imagine what it's like now. Nick Davila is throwing in the Mariners bullpen. Churio at the plate. One ball, one strike. Simpson throws home. It's a fly ball. Right side. Robles will not have a play. No one will have a play as it falls on the warning track. Foul. One ball and two strikes. Cole Young ended up being the closest man to it, the second baseman.

5-run fifth, a 3-run sixth. 9 runs on 9 hits. It's an Ed Rooney special today for the Brewers. Simpson's pitch is outside. Josh Simpson. I may have called him Joe a couple of times. We got the Braves coming in, so thinking about Joe Simpson, the broadcaster. Two pitch, swing and a miss out in front of a curveball. First out of the inning, and now it's Jake Bowers, who's doubled, walked, struck out, scored twice. 20 game on base streak for Bowers.

0: Bears.
1: I think the chances of Joe Simpson being on this trip is actually pretty slim.
0: Yeah, I don't think he's going to be joining us. I wouldn't think.
1: No, that's a long trip for the Braves, too. In the pitch to Bowers is foul back. The Braves, by the way, pushed Chris Sale back. He was originally scheduled to pitch on Thursday. And he decided, or I should say their manager, Walt Weiss, decided, you know what? We are going to have him throw against the Brewers. And after the Braves are done with the Brewers in their series, Dodgers come to Atlanta. There's a strike. And Sale will get a start against Atlanta, or against Los Angeles, too. So part of the calculus there, the two teams that the Braves are chasing, trying to stay ahead of. Sale will get starts against each of them. Two-strike pitch to Bowers is a ball. One ball and two strikes.
0: Doubt they would do this because of the spirit of what the event is, but I'm sure the Braves were tempted to try to send Chris Sale out ahead after his start here.
1: Maybe. They will have an off day. The pitch is a way for a ball. Two balls, two strikes. I believe Sale again is going to go Friday. So he'll be with the team. Just kind of a chill day in Williamsport on Saturday, on Sunday. The Braves are going to fly directly from Milwaukee on Sunday morning. 2-2 pitch. Bowers leans on one to right. It is way back and gone. 22 for Jake Bowers. Two more runs for the Brewers. They scored five in the fifth. They've got five more in the sixth. Add another $100 to Raymond Lackus from Campbellsport's Kitty. Now $700 in our Woodman's Food Market's home run inning. The Brewers have hit a pair. And Josh Simpson's day has run out. Dan Wilson is coming out to make a pitching change. 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Davila is coming in for Seattle. 11-0 good guys here in Milwaukee on the Brewers Radio Network, presented by American Family Insurance.
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0: New pitcher for Seattle is a right-hander, Nick Davila, 23rd game this year, 4.01 earned run average. The Brewers scored 5 in the 5th and 5 in the 6th. And the Brewers are flexing their muscles today against Seattle. 11-0 is our score as Contreras takes low. 1-0. 3 home runs hit in the inning, or 3 home runs hit in the game. Yelich, Hamilton, and Bowers. Davila throws and misses away with a breaking ball. 2-0. Yelich is on deck. Only one out in the inning. That was a strikeout of Jackson Churio. Hit, walk, homer, walk, strikeout, homer. 2-0 pitch. Chopper foul, third base side. 2-0. One is a ball off the outside corner, and we got a challenge from Cal Raleigh.
1: In the pitch.
0: All right, challenge brought to you by Pella Windows and Doors of Wisconsin. Cal Raleigh is correct.
1: Ball is overturned for strike. Seattle has 2 challenges remaining.
0: I'd say 3/4 of that baseball was in the strike zone. I almost said 7/8, but it was 3/4. 2-2, fouled and caught by Raleigh. Second strikeout of the inning for the Mariners. Now it's Yelich. 3-run home run back in the 5th inning. Second home run in the last week. Remember, he hit a home run out in San Diego. It had been a while since he had homered. Been a while since he's homered here at home, I know that. First pitch, and Yelich takes a strike. Slider from Davila. Also, good news from the north side of Chicago. White Sox 3, Cubs 2 in the 5th. The 0-1 pitch is fouled at home plate. Took a bite out of Yelich. Murakami is homered for the White Sox. His 29th. What a year he has had. Home run derby participant.
2: He had 29 home runs. He was gone almost a month.
0: It's outside. Count 1-2.
2: Old friend Eric Fetty is carving up the Cubs so far.
0: Former friend Brian Hudson started for the White Sox.
2: Didn't go as well for Huddy.
0: No. It is interesting as that pitch is down and in on Christian Yelich. 2-2, 2 away. How many former Brewers are playing in that series for both the Cubs and the White Sox? 2-2. Chopper, second base. 2 hops for Cole Young. He's got it. Flips to first. Yelich is out. Davila retires the 2 batters he faces in the 6th. It's 11-0 Brewers after 6. 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
0: A few changes to report for the Brewers in this top half of inning number seven. As Shane Drouin goes back to work, he's got an 11-0 lead. No change on the mound, a change on the broadcast, and a change at a couple of other positions. Lane, take it away.
2: All right, thank you very much, Jeff. Here's Josh Naylor. And Drouin's first offering is outside for ball. It's 1-0. Brandon Lockridge in the game and left. Jonathan Ornelas is the second baseman. Andrew Vaughn takes over at first base with this 11-0 Brewers lead here in the seventh. The 1-0 pitch to Naylor caught the inside corner, and it's 1-1. You were talking about all the former Brewers or players with Brewer ties, if you will, sure, in that series, or just affiliated with those two teams now. Pitches down and away. Two balls and one strike on Naylor. There's not a ton of White Sox. You have to get a little creative with the White Sox. The 2-1 pitch is a sharply hit ground ball, bobbled for a moment by Vaughn, but he finds it back in his glove and runs to the bag and retires Naylor for the first out of the seventh. And that'll get Cole Young to the plate. White Sox have, if you count Tristan Peters, who was in the Brewers organization, Reese McGuire was in spring training with the Brewers. You have to stretch yourself a little bit to consider that. Fetty, Hudson, Trevor Richards.
11: Yeah, deep cut.
2: That's a deep cut. And then Shane Smith, who's not on the 26-man roster right now for the White Sox, but was their opening day starter and never made it to the big leagues with the Brewers, but was a prospect in the org. As the pitch misses up and in on Cole Young, and it's 1-0.
0: Rule 5 pick for the White Sox.
2: 1-0 pitch and a half swing, but he committed, and it's one ball and one strike on Cole Young. Cubs, it's a little more clear cut with some of the Cubs. Of course, Tyrone Taylor. The 1-1 pitch is ground ball left side, backhanded by Ortiz, off balance, so to first in time. Good stretch by Vaughn, and there's two outs here in the top of the seventh inning. Drouin very efficient so far here, as Cal Raleigh will be the batter. Yeah, Tyrone Taylor, Owen Miller,
0: yeah,
2: just got called up right before this series started between the Cubs and White Sox. Of course, Aaron Civale
0: back with the Cubs.
2: Back with the Cubs again. First pitch to Raleigh is over but low, and it's 1-0. Hobie Milner's on the IL, but one of our favorite Brewers. The pitch missed low. Two balls and no strikes. Drew Pomeranz. Pitch is down and in. Three balls and no strikes now on Raleigh.
0: Coaching staffs, of course, the White Sox have Walker McKimbin.
2: Absolutely. 3-0 pitch. That missed, and Raleigh draws the walk. That was the obvious one on the coaching staff that you were going to bring up, right, of the two staffs?
0: I was actually going to call him Walter.
2: Walter. That's a good inside joke. I appreciated that one. That was good. I know the guy behind us appreciated it too.
0: Yep, he's laughing. A good belly laugh, not just a ha ha
2: ha. Pitches inside on Victor Robles. It's 1-0. There's another player on the Cubs 40-man. He's not up right now. Antoine Kelly.
0: Oh, yeah.
2: Former second-round pick of the Brewers.
0: Sure. Brewers traded him to Texas.
2: 1-0 pitch, missed down and away. Two balls and no strikes. I think that was the Matt Busch trade.
0: Yeah. That's right.
2: Yeah, left-hander. Always had good stuff when he was first coming up. Runner at first is Raleigh. Two outs here, top of the seventh. Drouin's 2-0 pitch to Robles is a ball inside. And all of a sudden, Shane having some difficulty finding the strike zone here. It's a four-pitch walk to Raleigh, and now seven straight out of the zone. Two outs and one on. 11-0 Brewers lead. 3-0 pitch is right through there for a strike, and it's 3-1. If you're injured, it's time to call in the right relief. 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

0: 3-1 is a little tall, and it's back-to-back walks. So Drouin, who has been a strike thrower, save for his debut in Boston. I mean, he's been a guy that has attacked and come right after hitters, and with an 11-0 lead, you know that he's trying to do that. He got two very quick outs here. And he's at 34 pitches, but this is a guy that's fully stretched out. But he might be using a little different amount of energy coming out of the pen, unloading what you have a little quicker.
1: Think about
0: Anderson's up in the pen.
1: Think about how long he's been sitting in that dugout, too.
0: Yeah, another issue that he is dealing with here. So Chris Hook is out for a Pottawatomie Sportsbook trip to the mound to chat with Drouin. Wall-to-wall screens, Elite Dining at over 95 kiosks. It's a fan's dream. Pottawatomie Sportsbook, become a legend. Yeah, 3-2 White Sox over the Cubs right now. That game's in the top of the sixth inning. Cardinals winners earlier today, 3-0 over the Reds in Cincinnati. Twins take down the Braves 4-1. Braves have dropped a couple now in a row. Pitch is in there for a strike on Brock Rodden with a slider, and it's 0-1. Dodgers leading the Rockies 6-3 in Colorado. Bottom of the four there. 0-1. Chopped foul at the plate, and it's no balls and two strikes. Pittsburgh winners at home over Detroit 4-1. 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Nothing in two on Rodden. Drouin kicks, delivers, and missed outside of the breaking ball. It is 1-2. Eleven runs on 10 hits tonight for the crew. 1-2 pitch, and he missed a little high. It is two balls and two strikes. Two-seam fastball, 96 miles an hour, but it was up and out of the zone. And so the count is level. Drouin kicks, delivers, and a liner right into the glove of Joey Ortiz at short, who squeezes it for the final out. So a pair of two-out walks for the Mariners, but they stay at first and second, and the Mariners strand those walks. We go to the bottom of the seventh. It's an 11-0 Brewers lead on the Brewers Radio Network, presented by American Family Insurance.
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0: We go to the bottom of the seventh inning. It's an 11-0 Brewers lead. Luis Lara to lead things off for the crew. As Davila stays on the mound for the Mariners. First pitch is a ball to Lara. And the 1-0 pitch.

0: is lined into right field for a base hit for Luis Lara. So leadoff man aboard for the Brewers. And that'll get Garrett Mitchell to the plate. 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Create the perfect summer getaway. So here's Mitchell. He's had a good night. 2-for-3 for Garrett. Hopefully the start of something for Mitchell as he takes the first pitch strike, and it's 0-1. Some changes for you. Cal Raleigh no longer behind the plate. It is Johnny Pareda. As the pitch is a strike at the knees on Mitchell, and it's 0-2. And Weston Wilson is now the new third baseman. He takes over for Brendan Donovan. The 0-2 is lined into left and down for a base hit for Garrett Mitchell. A three-hit night for Garrett. So first and second, and nobody out here for the crew in the bottom of the seventh. And that'll get Joey Ortiz to the plate for the fourth time tonight. Joey's officially 1-for-2. So some changes for the Mariners. This one's trending toward a position player getting on the mound before it's all said and done. We shall see. First offering to Ortiz. Missed inside, and it's one ball and no strikes. Brewers with a chance to tack on some more here. The pitch. He is in there for a strike, and it's 1-1 on Ortiz. These are the kind of nights that will make the manager smile, too, because you're coming off an off day. After that 17 games and 17 day stretch where you really had to push your pitching staff. 1-1 is a swing and a miss down and away. One ball and two strikes. And you've been able to cover this game with Harrison and Drouin and really save your bullpen over the course of this game here tonight. Haven't had to go to the leverage guys, at least to this point, and shouldn't have to, as the pitch is down and away. And it's two balls and two strikes on Ortiz. Unless something really funky happened, you wouldn't have to. So just like another day off for some of those guys out there. And when it's this lopsided, there's a second benefit to it. You don't even have to get those guys up. You know, sometimes you'll have situations where you have to get a Trevor Megill up in a 5-run lead late in a game because you just never know. You shouldn't even have to touch those guys at any point over the course of the night tonight. 2-2 pitch. It is ground ball left side. Big hop for Rodden. He goes to second for one to get Mitchell. So they'll get the middle runner, and the Brewers have him on the corners with one away. And David Hamilton, who homered in his last at bat and is 2-for-3 tonight, will be the batter. Really sets you up very well for the rest of this series when you win a lopsided game like this in game one. And especially when you're coming off an off day, you're going to have very fresh bullpen the next couple of days. Pitch misses down and in from Davila. Pitch misses, and it's two balls and no strikes on Hamilton. Hamilton with his fourth home run of the season back in the sixth. Brewers with 12 hits on the night. The 2-0 pitch, that missed down and in. Three balls and no strikes. They have had so much traffic. Remember, Miller looked like he got into a little bit of a groove after the Brewers had got to him for that early run. The Brewers stranded a pair in the second, but then he had a 1-2-3 third, a 1-2-3 fourth, and then it all changed in that fifth. Brewers came back and added some more insult to the injury in the sixth. Back-to-back five spots in the fifth and sixth inning for the crew. Now a chance to tack on some more here in the seventh. 3-0 pitch, and Hamilton takes a strike. It's 3-1.
1: Can I just tell you, Lane, how happy I am that you get some base runners in the seventh inning?
0: Yeah, it'd been all clean innings until until the 7th.
1: I wasn't sure what you were doing today at work, but now you get to earn it.
0: 3-1 is in there for a strike. It's 3-2. It's like showing up to run the register at a fast food place and nobody's in the drive-thru. I guess I'm just going to sit here and look at my phone. 3-2 pitch. Fouled out of play down the left field line. Stays at 3-2.
1: Need a little wind here.
0: All right, Tom Callahan. Lara's at third. Ortiz is at first. 3-2 pitch, late swing, and he shoots it foul over into the Mariners' third base dugout. Stays at 3-2 on David Hamilton. You've got Terang. Not Terang, you've got Lockridge actually in the on-deck circle. He came in defensively in the top of the 7th inning. Hamilton back in there. 3-2 pitch. Is a liner past the glove of the shortstop Rodden and into left center field for a base hit. Lara trots home. Stopping at second is Ortiz. It is 12-0 Milwaukee. How about 4 driven in tonight for David Hamilton? And as we get a visit to the mound, let's pause 10 for station identification on the Brewers Radio Network.
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0: So a very quick mound visit for the Mariners. Those are brought to you by Potawatomi Sportsbook. Wall-to-wall screens, elite dining, and over 95 kiosks. It's a fan's dream. Potawatomi Sportsbook become a legend. So a quick conversation with Davila. 12-0 Milwaukee. Lockridge with his first at bat of the night. Hitting in the spot previously occupied at the top of the order for Terang. Davila's first pitch is in there with a change, rather with a slider, and it's 0-1. It is getting a little tense down at Wrigley. Still 3-2 White Sox as Lockridge rolls one foul, third base side, played by Matt Erickson in the third base box. And it's no balls and 2 strikes on Lockridge. Oscar Brazoban has come into the game for the White Sox. Cubs have 2 on and 2 out in the bottom of the 6th. Ian Happ is at the plate. 0-2 is a ground ball right back to Davila. He throws to second, throws it into center field. Backing up the play was Rodden, the shortstop, so he caught that overthrow on the edge of the grass. Everybody's safe. Davila was going to try to start up a double play, and if he makes a good throw, he's probably got a double play, but he kind of lobbed it and let that ball just sail on him. It'll be an E1. I think he was maybe navigating the side of the mound a little bit and just never got his feet set when he made that throw. So now they're loaded for Andrew Vaughn.
1: Looked like he was throwing a hand grenade.
0: Yeah, it really did. First offering to Vaughn is outside for a ball, and it's 1-0. That was a poor effort, I think is fair to say.
1: It's not his best throw of his life.
0: The 1-0 pitch to Vaughn. That's outside. It goes to 2-0.
1: There's guiding a throw, and then there's what he just did. Not ideal. Suboptimal.
0: Yeah. All of those things. 2-0. Down and away. 3-0. White Sox got out of it, by the way. Ian Happ flied out to center fielder Tristan Peters. So it's 3-2 Chicago. White Sox going to the 7th inning at Wrigley. Pitch. Vaughn taking all the way, takes a strike, and it's 3-1. This one's all Brewers here tonight. A 12-0 lead here in the bottom of the 7th. 3-1 pitch. Swing. A foul at the plate by Vaughn. And the count is full. It's 3 balls and 2 strikes. Brewers have had some big offensive outputs over the course of the season. This one not yet in the territory of biggest offensive night. But the night's not over. 3-2, ground ball left side. Picked by the third baseman Wilson. Goes to second for one, on to first, and then dropped it first by Naylor. And the run will score from third in the form of Joey Ortiz. It's 13-0 Milwaukee. Boy, it looked like a pretty routine 5-4-3 double play, but Naylor just didn't squeeze the throw from second, and it'll be a fielder's choice RBI for Andrew Vaughn.
1: They could give that an E3. They should get that an E3.
0: So runners on the corners here, and Jonathan Ornelas is the batter. First offering is rolled foul at the third baseline, 0-1. Yeah, you do that because the throw was there. If the second baseman sails the throw,
1: or if it hits the dirt.
0: Right.
1: It didn't hit the dirt.
0: No, I'm talking about the assumed double. You know, you can't assume a double play, but because it's in the glove of the first baseman,
1: that's
0: a totally different situation.
1: Yeah, he's out if he catches it.
0: The 0-1 on Ornelas is in there for a strike, and it's 0-2. So 13-0 Milwaukee here. No two. Down and away. And it's 1 ball and 2 strikes.
1: No RBI for Vaughn. Sadly. But better than a double play ball.
0: Yep. All that matters is that a run ends up on the scoreboard. 1-2 pitch. Swing and a miss. Ornelas strikes out, and the inning is over. So the Brewers add a couple more here in the bottom of the seventh. We go to the eighth. It's 13-0 Milwaukee on the Brewers Radio Network, presented by American Family Insurance.
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0: It is 13-0 Milwaukee. We go to the eighth inning here at American Family Field. Van Anderson takes over on the mound for the crew. And taking over on the mic for us, here's Jeff Levering.
1: Thank you, Lane. Grant Anderson. Last pitch in the Dodgers series on the 14th is last appearance in the big leagues. Two-thirds of an inning, walked one, stranded the inherited runner in the seventh inning. Three appearances in the minor leagues after his option. And a first pitch ball on Weston Wilson. Whereas he is known as Weston Wilson in some parts. The 1-0 is fouled back by Wilson.
0: In all parts of this press

0: Xbox, that's how he's known.
1: Yes, sir. Confirmed. One of Kurt Hoag's favorite players of all time.
0: Yeah.
1: Weston Wilson. 1-1, a sweeper for his strike in the corner. One ball and two strikes. Anybody that has a name with a O-N or a vowel and then a consonant at the end, like a William. Well, you know who he replaced in the game. I sure do. Here's the 1-2. It's swing and a miss. And Wilson, replacing Donovan, is out. Things you can do when it's 13-0. Anybody who has gone to a spring training game down in Arizona knows exactly what I'm talking about. One away after the Orthopedic Associates of Wisconsin strikeout. And the hitter is Randy Arozarena. Takes down and away for ball one. Today's eighth inning is brought to you by the Wisconsin Laborers District Council. Over 900 signatory contractor partners who are building Wisconsin's infrastructure. You know where to find them. The 1-0 to Arozarena is a strike. LIUNAWisconsin.org. And feel the power. Arozarena 0-4-3. Three base hits for the Mariners today. A wave and a miss, and it's 1-2. In case you're curious, for the Mariners, trailing 13-0, the 1-2 is a ground ball hit towards short. On the forehand with a dive. Here's Ortiz. He throws the first, and he got him. A foot first slide to stop his momentum. He popped up, spun around, and fired to first and got Arozarena. That is a gold glove play at short for Joey Ortiz. I don't care if it's 13-0 or 1-0. That's a sparkling play from Joey Ortiz. Never takes anything for granted. And that takes ground ball after ground ball after ground ball to make a play like that. Stellar. Dominic Canzone pops it up. Shallow left for Lockridge. He's there, puts it away. 1-2-3 go the Mariners in the eighth. I was about to tell you the Mariners have used a position player just one time this year. We may see it a second time here in a moment. 13-0 Brewers, bottom of the eighth on the Brewers Radio Network, presented by American Family Insurance.
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1: Second time this year, Seattle is going to a position player to pitch. Leo Rivas is the pitcher for Seattle. First pitch to William Contreras is low for ball one. This is the fourth career pitching appearance for Rivas. He's given up no earned runs. There's a strike. Whistling in there at 40 miles an hour. coming back again. Lobs it, a fly ball into right center. It's back again and off the top of the fence. Contreras hustling into second base. He's got a double, missed a homer by about 5 inches. He had to supply all the power there. It's 75 bucks. $75 for the Mac Fund, courtesy of West Bend, the silver lining on that double hit by Contreras. Now it's Yelich.

0: 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Rivas has given up some hits, but no earned runs in his career. Yelich takes wide. Ooh, a strike. Cannot challenge if you're Christian Yelich. Ooh. It's late. That's wide. That's going to look really bad on the umpire scorecard for Adrian Johnson, but I give him a pass. That's wide again. He is barely cracking 40 miles an hour. He hasn't cracked 40 against Yelich. Line drive, center field, base hit for Yelich. Contreras will stop at third. Second hit of the day for Yelly. And Luis Lara hits. 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You might as well get them while you can. Visit NetworkHealth.com. Find the health insurance plan that fits your needs. Insurance, it's what they do. You'd love to save some for tomorrow, but it doesn't work that way. Lara's going to hit from the right side of the plate and take a ball. He's throwing like a slow pitch softball player right now. Can I get a different read there? I already did that one. There's a strike on Lara. Tried to give me the first pitch read. We're long past the first pitch. Lara, fly ball to deep left. Back it goes. It is up and gone! The first big league homer for Luis Lara. Another three-run home run by the Brewers tonight. It's their third. And Lara's going to want that baseball back. And the first one to greet him in the dugout is Abner Uribe. That is awesome. Good for Luis Lara. I know it comes off of a position player, but it counts all the same. Nothing as Garrett Mitchell looked at a ball. He is going to get a lot of trash talk from his teammates, but it's still a home run no matter what.
1: What'd you hit out for your first home run? An Ephus pitch.
0: Ephus! That's wide on Garrett Mitchell. So Rivas has given up runs in his first ever pitching appearance this year. First time ever in his career as Mitchell hits a smash into right center for a base hit. Station to station for Garrett Mitchell. That's his fourth hit of the game. Three-run homers in the game for the Brewers, up 16-0.
1: Brewers are a hit away from their season high, matching their season high in hits with 18. They are nearing that high in runs, too.
0: Well, they've got their 18th hit. Joey Ortiz with a single to right.
1: And 16 was the high in runs, so they've tied that as well.
0: June 1st against the San Francisco Giants.
1: So now this very well could end up being the most prolific offensive night of the year.
0: Brewers are doing what they're supposed to do. 16 runs on 18 hits they've scored in each of the last four innings. 5, 5, 2, and 3. The Kings of the crooked number today. And that is a ball on Hamilton. Another lobber in there is a strike. 39 miles an hour. 2-1. Hamilton into center. That is going to be in the tracks of Rodriguez, who makes the catch. One away in this eighth inning. And Brandon Lockridge hits. Hamilton now 3-for-5. Everybody in the lineup has at least one hit, with the exception of the top spot of the lineup. Lockridge and Terang, a combined 0-for-3, two walks and a couple of runs scored. Lockridge hit into a fielder's choice back in the seventh. Ground ball left side.

0: And that finds a hole. It's a hit. Holding at third is Mitchell. And the bases are loaded for Vaughn. Three-run homers today for the Brewers. They've hit a two-run homer. Vaughn to the left side. Again, a base hit. Another run scores. 17-0. A new season high in runs scored for the Brewers. Keep adding on to these hit totals. RBI for Vaughn. Jonathan Ornelas the hitter. Ornelas line down the left field line. Rosarena can't get there. Falls in front. Run scores. 18-0. 18 runs on 21 hits. And Contreras, who started this inning with a double, is at the plate.
1: This has turned into a beer league softball game right now.
0: It's what it looks like, and these Brewers are hacking too. 22 pitches, and this is the 10th batter faced. Contreras takes low for ball one. Pitch is inside. Well, you know it doesn't get old? Using your sausage, I know that. 2-0 pitch. Is low again. Three balls, no strikes. Camping cookouts, blowouts, family get-togethers are all in full swing. Summertime in Wisconsin. Enjoy them. The season's favorite food, the Usinger Bratwurst. That's inside. Ball four. And Contreras is upset. He doesn't want to take the base. He wanted Adrian Johnson to call a strike so that he can keep hitting. Those ain't the rules. Wild Bill. Here's Yelich again. RBI walk. Second RBI for Contreras. Whether your gang prefers brats, hot dogs, whatever it is, as long as it's Usinger's, you've got it. Yelich to center. Rodriguez is back. He'll make the catch. Tagging and scoring is Vaughn. And Rodriguez threw the ball out of play. He forgot how many outs there are, and it's two bases. Two bases at the time of the pitch. They will award home plate to Ornelas, and Contreras will get third. Oh, man. Make it 21-0. 21-0, and Rodriguez is beside himself in the outfield. He can't believe it. He thought it was the third out, fired it into the seats. And that is two bases at the time of the pitch. Lauro homered, hits one off the end of the bat. Shallow center. That will fall for a base hit. Make it 22-0.

0: 22 runs on 22 hits. Here's Mitchell. Mitchell, fly ball to right. Backing up, still backing up over the head of the right fielder. Over the shoulder, catch! Robles just made an over the shoulder Willie Mays style catch to end this inning, and he's hanging on to that baseball, not throwing it anywhere. A 9-run bottom of the eighth inning. It's a 22-0 lead for the Brewers over the Mariners. Woof! Traffic should not be a problem tonight, folks. Be back. 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
1: 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Make the plans. 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
5: First pitch from the Brewers pitcher Gary Sanchez to Julio Rodriguez, a roller to first base. One pitch and one out. Andrew Vaughn telling Gary Sanchez, dude, don't cover first base. I got you, man. You're fine. Nope. You're fine.
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5: Gary Sanchez wants a new sequence of signs as Josh Naylor digs in. One away in the ninth, and a big old curveball is how they rule it. 37 miles an hour, ball one. Second pitching performance for Sanchez this year. Floats one in, and it's ripped foul by Naylor. He pitched in San Diego, hit 88 on the radar gun. Impressive.
6: Mm-hmm.
5: The 22 runs matching the franchise record for most runs scored in a game. They did that against the Toronto Blue Jays back in the early 90s. Ground ball up the middle, a base hit. Called that a slider at 67. He just didn't throw it with arc. I think he broke the Hawkeye system. They tried to figure out what that pitch was, and all the words got all jumbled. So Sanchez gives up a base hit. I mean, he's trying to preserve the shutout. Floater is a ball on Cole Young. Young 0 for 3. And a fly ball into shallow center. Mitchell coming in. He's there. Two away. Cal Raleigh is the hitter. Told you about Usinger's. How about Leinenkugel's Summer Shandy? Refreshing Weiss beer, natural lemonade flavor. Leinenkugel's flavor the moment. One out away. 22-0 Brewers. And the hitter is Cal Raleigh. Nope, it's not Raleigh. He's out of the game. It's Pareda. Pareda takes low. Chance of Gary from the crowd trying to finish this one out. Pareda takes in the dirt. Sanchez trying to throw slower than Rivas, who is at 35 miles an hour. That one has some life on it, but it's fouled away left side. Cubs have tied it at Wrigley, 3-3 ball game in the bottom of the seventh. Still hitting, two outs. 2-1. Pareda lines one down the left field line. That's a fair ball. Lockridge will cut the ball off. Naylor not running at all. Stops at second base. So a hit for Pareda, who looked like a slow pitch softball player, making that swing. So Pareda with a hit. It's Victor Robles, who's walked twice and flied to left. Sanchez. Strike. 71 miles an hour. Robles befuddled. Extra heat, strike two. Brought it in there at 73. All right, Gary, I see you working. Here we go, Sanchez. Ground ball to third. Hamilton has it. He'll take it to the bag, and this one is over. A historic night at the ballpark as the Brewers rout the Mariners by a final of 22-0. They tie a franchise record with 22 runs. Not a lot to dissect except for blowout. That's it. We'll be back. Tell you all about it on the Brewers Radio Network, presented by American Family Insurance.
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6: 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Lane, 22 to nothing, our final score today. You called two of them. Well, what else you got?
7: Well, you'll sleep good today. 22 runs on 22 hits for the Brewers. No errors. They left six for the Mariners. No runs on five hits. Four errors, and some that are going to end up on some not-so-highlight reels for them in the future. Eight left on base for the Mariners. Kyle Harrison, the winner. He was great today over his five innings. He's now 10-3. The loss goes to Bryce Miller. He falls to 4-7. A hat-tip position player save. I'm making that up to Gary Sanchez.
6: Nice.
7: It's a made-up stat. 2 hours and 55 minutes in front of 36,870 here tonight at American Family Field. We'll be back with our player of the game. Be hard to pick just one here tonight on the Brewers Radio Network.
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6: 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It'll be the same two teams, Mariners and Brewers. Logan Gilbert makes the start for Seattle. Dustin May makes his third start as a Brewer. Stay tuned for the Pottawatomie Casino Hotel postgame show. Josh Maurer back in the house. Maurer's got our postgame show for us. So for Lane Grindle and our producer and engineer, Kent Sommerfeld, I'm Jeff Levering saying good night. From American Family Field, once again, your final score was the Brewers 22. Yes, 22. Seattle, nothing. Enjoy the rest of your night, everybody. This has been a presentation of the Brewers Radio Network.
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6: Center, that's hit well, back, it is up, it is gone! David Hamilton hits his fourth home run, it's another three-run homer, and the route is on.
17: That is one of four home runs tonight for the Brewers. It made the score at the time 9-0 Milwaukee, and they would win it, I'm not exaggerating, 22-0 over the Seattle Mariners tonight. And the man who had that swing, David Hamilton, is on with us downstairs. Wow, what a night, David. Thanks so much for sticking around to chat with us.
18: Of course.
17: You know, in that situation there, it's first and second, nobody out. a lot of times we've seen you bunting in that kind of scenario, but obviously you weren't trying to sacrifice their

0: in that sixth inning. Tell us a little bit about that and then the pitch that you got and what you did with it.
1: I actually did miss the bunt sign, to be honest.
0: Really?
1: Yeah. Got into the dugout, and Maddie was like, "Yo, you know I gave you the bunt right there." I was like, "No, I missed it." But, you know, thankfully I did, you know.
0: Yeah, you did a little better than a sacrifice bunt. Against a left-handed pitcher like Josh Simpson there, too, that's a really big swing for you. What does that do for your confidence, especially against a southpaw like that?
1: Yeah, I mean, had my ups and downs this year, but, you know, just trying to keep going, you know, day by day, and that definitely helped.
0: David Hamilton on with us here at the outset of the Pottawatomie Casino Hotel post-game show. The game was 1-0 Brewers leading into the bottom of the fifth inning. So when you hear a final score of 22-0, not that that's misleading, but for about half of the game, this was a pitcher's duel. And with one out in the fifth, you had that infield single that started a five-run rally. Sometimes it takes a little bit of a spark just to light a big fire. Is that kind of the way you look at the hit that you got there in the fifth on the ground ball?
1: For sure. You know, I'm always trying to get on base, and when I get on base, you know, try and advance to the next one and, you know, get myself in a good spot for the guy at the plate. Yeah, I think that was good at that time.
0: And you stole two bases, too. Obviously, you're feeling good. It's been about a month now since you came back from that hamstring issue. Everything 100% like it was before?
1: Yep, 100% here.
0: Let me ask you about the pitching, because when everybody sees the final score where you had 22 runs, and by the way, that tied a Brewers all-time franchise record for runs in a game,
1: wow.
0: People are not going to talk about the guys that were on the mound tonight because of the 22 runs, but they put up a shutout, starting with Kyle Harrison. How good did Kyle look for you for those first five innings when you played behind him?
1: Yeah, he was lights out. A lot of swing and miss. Hitters didn't look comfortable in the box. And, you know, the relievers, too, you know, coming in and pitching when we got long innings like that, it's not easy. And, yeah, they did a good job.
0: Last one for you. Being home after a long couple of West Coast trips, how nice is it when you got back late Sunday and got to sleep in your own bed and got the day off yesterday? Just how refreshing was it to be back here?
1: Yeah, that was so nice. Much needed. You know, I felt like the off day went by too fast. But, you know, it's good to be back at American Family Field.
0: David, thanks so much. 3-for-5, 4 runs batted in, couple of steals, and the big home run. We appreciate you so much.
1: Yes, sir. Thank you.
0: There's David Hamilton here at the outset of the Pottawatomie Casino Hotel postgame show. Brewers 22, Seattle Mariners 0. Pat Murphy now taking questions from the media, and we listen in.
2: Or Lara, for that matter, you know, you're dealing with a lot of inexperience in the lineup, and just one player in the lineup inexperience can change the game. But when you have three or four that are inexperienced, you know, that's why Mitchell getting to play all year like this has really helped him go through the ups and downs. And the more at-bats you get, the more focused you become. Yeah, I mean that's how we play. You know, when we swing at strikes and take balls, it sounds so easy, and it's very, very difficult. But to be able to lay off really tough pitches and not panic that you have to swing because you're down 0-1, you know, or having two strikes is not a death wish, you know. And those type of at-bats, you know. Then you break through. Yelly hits a big homer, and you break through. Yeah, I think there was flashes of brilliance, and then there was times when he was kind of not in sync, and, you know, the fastball didn't play like it normally does, but he rescued himself and just pitched. That's a really good lineup over there. That's a really good lineup.
3: That's two outings in a row for the year where it hasn't quite been the same on the fastball. Is that something you guys are
2: doing? Well, he's passed where he's ever been, right, innings-wise? Is that true?
3: A couple of years ago. 4, I think.
2: Where's he at?

0: Well, I mean, he's, it's, yeah, it's been tough on him and coming back from that injury a little bit. I think he's got more in the tank for sure, but he was also pretty good. I mean, it's five innings, no runs, and two hits or three hits or something like that. I mean, against that lineup, it's pretty good.
1: Pat Murphy talking about Kyle Harrison. And, yeah, he's thrown a lot of innings this year, and the velocity on the fastball the last couple of outings has been down from the season's average. But as Murph said, hard to find anything to nitpick about five scoreless innings, starting that shutout for the pitching staff that, by the way, was finished off by Gary Sanchez, a scoreless ninth inning. 22-0, the Brewers in game one of this five-game homestand. The Brewers set an all-time franchise record, at least match the most runs they've ever scored in a single game, back on the 28th of August, 1992 in Toronto, the other time that a Milwaukee Brewers team has scored 22 runs on a night. The Pottawatomie Casino Hotel postgame show brought to you by the Midwest's number one entertainment destination. Learn more at Pottawatomie.com. Scores, highlights, lots of good highlights, and a preview of game two. And we'll also go down on the farm and tell you about the Double-A debut for the number two prospect in the Brewers system, Luis Peña, tonight when he played for Biloxi. This Brewers homestand presented by Visit Milwaukee continues. You got four games to go, two more against Seattle. That's Wednesday and Thursday, and then two against the Braves on Friday and Saturday. Make the most of your summer in the city of festivals, from ball games to block parties. 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And with this victory, the Brewers have matched their season high, 30 games above 500. This is now 78 wins, 78 and 48 for the Brewers. And when we come back, we'll tell you if they have a chance to pick up a game on the second-place Cubs tonight. That big crosstown rivalry between the Cubs and the White Sox is another close one at Wrigley. All the scores in the Central when we come back after a 22-0 Brewers shutout on the Brewers Radio Network.
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11: One pitch. Broken back. Flare base hit left field. They'll send Bowers around third. Here comes the throw from Arozarena. It's on the bag and in time. The ball pops out. Bowers doesn't know. He dives back home and he's safe. He dislodged the baseball from Cal Raleigh, didn't realize the ball had popped out, and then dove back into home plate and scored the run.
1: Oh, what a great call by Jeff there. Yeah,

0: Cal Raleigh was ended up being charged with an error there as Bowers kind of punched the glove and the ball fell out. You know, it is up to the umpire's discretion as to whether or not a base runner does that intentionally. You remember, it kind of made me think of A-Rod and Bronson Arroyo at first base back in 2003 when A-Rod definitely knocked the ball intentionally out of Arroyo's glove in that famous Yankees-Red Sox series. Well, this wasn't like that. Bowers just kind of tumbling into the plate, kind of both arms knocking at the glove of Cal Raleigh, and the ball came free. And that mad scramble back to home. Bowers finally, with an assist from the man on deck, Christian Yelich, being told, hey, you got to go touch home plate. And touch home plate he did just before the tag. That's how the Brewers took that 1-0 lead that would stand up till the bottom of the fifth. And then over the final four times at bat, they scored 21 runs and win it 22-0. Back on the Pottawatomie Casino Hotel post-game show. Isn't that crazy? I keep wanting to check my math when I say the Brewers won 22-0. It doesn't sound like that's possible to be a final score, but it was, I promise you. Elsewhere tonight, we told you, another great game between the Cubs and the White Sox. And what do you know? It started raining at Wrigley. They're in a rain delay in a 3-3 game in the bottom half of the eighth inning. Remember, the Cubs won last night in walk-off fashion on PCA's home run in the 10th. PCA started tonight's game with his 31st of the year. But it's 3-3 in a rain delay. Now, with the Cubs trying to bat in the bottom of the eighth against their crosstown rivals, as the Brewers have moved at the moment 5 games ahead of the second-place Cubs, but that's pending the result of that game. And they may have to wait a while down there on the north side of Chicago. Elsewhere, the red-hot Cardinals got a 3-0 shutout in Cincinnati. It was game 3 of a 5-game series. Kyle Leahy started that shutout with 5 innings of work, and Mason Wynn homered. Cardinals are now 11-5 in their last 16 ballgames. Don't look now. They're actually within 2.5 games of a wild card spot in the National League. And the Pirates win again. Beat the Tigers 4-1 to even that series at 1-win apiece. And off the injured list, O'Neill Cruz is back and hit a 2-run Cruz missile. His first game that he played off the injured list. And that spurred the Pirates to that 4-1 win. They've won 4 of their last 6. Brewers 22, Seattle Mariners 0. Let's pause 10 seconds for station identification on the Brewers Radio Network.
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0: When we come back, we've got more home run highlights from the Brewers. We told you at the outset, they went deep 4 times tonight, and they were all impactful. We'll get you the highlights after this break. 22-0. 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
3: From the WTMJ Breaking News Center, I'm Jen Gregg. Milwaukee public schools are trying to fill about 50 remaining educator vacancies before classes begin on September 1st. Several football coaches at Nathan Hill High School have been placed on administrative leave, and several more have resigned. And a measles outbreak in southwest Wisconsin continues to grow. Tonight, storms ending, humidity drops, a low of 63. Tomorrow, mostly sunny, less humid, a high of 77. I'm Jen Gregg, WTMJ News.
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11: A three-run bomb to break this game open.
0: That in that five-run fifth inning made it 6-0. The Brewers would win it 22-0 over the visiting Seattle Mariners in the opener of the homestand. Back on the Pottawatomie Casino Hotel post-game show, the Brewers had only a 1-0 lead into the bottom of the fifth, and after Joey Ortiz led off and grounded out, the pitcher, Bryce Miller, had retired 9 consecutive Brewers batters. You almost wouldn't believe what would follow after that. 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It started with an infield hit by our post-game guest, David Hamilton. Then a walk and an RBI single by Jackson Churio made it 2-0. Another walk and a sack fly by William Contreras. It was 3-0, but I thought that swing by Yelich might have been the biggest of the night, and it got him off the schneid. He'd been 1-for-17 the last 5 games before that swing, and he pulled the ball over the right center field fence. So Milwaukee a 6-0 lead into the bottom of the sixth. We haven't really touched on what Kyle Harrison did, but 5 innings. You heard Murph discussing a little bit of good, a little bit of, he thought, not as crisp as he would like to see, but scoreless baseball with 8 strikeouts for Harrison. In the bottom of the sixth, against the reliever, the lefty Josh Simpson, it was a single by Garrett Mitchell, followed by a walk to Joey Ortiz, and then our postgame guest, David Hamilton, missed the sign to bunt, he told us. Here's what he did instead.
11: 1-0, and the pitch on the way. Fly ball right center, that's hit well, back, it is up, it is gone! David Hamilton hits his 4th home run, it's another 3-run homer, and the rout is on.
0: 9-0 Brewers. Then Bryce Terang walked, and after Jackson Churio struck out against the lefty Simpson, you want to hear another multi-run homer? It was red-hot Jake Bowers, lefty on lefty, just like Hamilton.
11: 2-2 pitch. Bowers leans on one to right. It is way back and gone. 22 for Jake Bowers. Two more runs for the Brewers. They scored 5 in the fifth. They've got 5 more in the sixth.
0: And the score was then 11-0. Back-to-back 5-run innings. Later, they'd scored 2 in the seventh and had a 9-run eighth that we'll get you a highlight from. They were facing a position player in that eighth inning, Leo Rivas. That highlight when we come back to wrap it up. 22-0, the final. Wow, what a fun night to open the homestand here on the Brewers Radio Network.
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4: Mara, fly ball to deep left. Back it goes. It is up and gone! The first big league homer for Luis Lara. Another three-run home run by the Brewers tonight. It's their third. And Lara's going to want that baseball back.
5: That was part of a nine-run eighth inning against a position player pitching named Leo Rivas, who was just lobbing the ball. It was softer than batting practice velocity, and the Brewers got nine hits, nine runs, and they win the game 22-0. Wrapping up the Pottawatomie Casino Hotel post-game show, the Midwest's number one entertainment destination. 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Before we get you ready for game two tomorrow and figure out what the Brewers have in store for an encore, let's go down on the farm, presented by Case IH. Big night in the Brewers farm system with some big prospects making debuts at a new level. Also, Cooper Pratt on a rehab assignment. He was up in Appleton, the birthday boy, on his 22nd birthday. Cooper Pratt, 1-for-2 with a sacrifice fly and an RBI for the Timber Rattlers. Brady Ebel, the big draft choice from last year, came up from Wilson to High A, made his debut. And how about Ebel? His first game at the High A level had four plate appearances. He was 0-for-0 with four walks. At the AA level, Luis Pena, the number two rated prospect in the organization, made his debut with Biloxi and went 1-for-4 with a strikeout. Lots of good stuff in that farm system, of course, to talk about. Brought to you by Case IH. For those who never back down from a season's challenge, Case IH gives farmers the tools to do more. Every acre, every day, Case IH, built by farmers. Well, that was fun, wasn't it? Tomorrow, we'll do it at the same time. 6:05, the on-deck show built by Menards, and a 6:40 first pitch. Brewers will try to clinch the series with Dustin May making his third start since coming over from the Cardinals. He's been brilliant in his first two, but it's the ace of the Seattle staff that'll go up against him, Logan Gilbert, and he has been a very tough customer in the past against Milwaukee. Our producer and engineer is Ken Sommerfeld. For Jeff Levering and Lane Grindle, who called the action for you, I'm Josh Maurer. We thank you for listening and hope you've enjoyed it. Again, Milwaukee ties an all-time franchise record for runs in a game, beating Seattle in shutout fashion 22-0. 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
2: Be our eyes on the road. 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
3: Traffic accident southbound 894 south of Beloit Road. Do have the right lane blocked.
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9: You just never know what you're going to see at the ballpark on any given day, eh, Augie? I mean, it's history tonight in the dramatic and the exciting for the Brewers' perspective, in the gut-wrenching and embarrassing fashion for the Mariners' side.

0: 22-0. Franchise record, ties the franchise record for runs scored in a game. It is the largest margin of victory in Brewers franchise history, and it ties the largest margin of victory in a shutout in Major League Baseball history for the modern era. This match is something that's only happened in two other games, 22-0. So we can talk about how great, how funny it was in the eighth inning. That's not what I'm concerned with. It's the middle of this game is what we're really going to talk about. But just overall, to come home, I mean, they were up 6-0. This game was in hand, obviously. And then it really got out of hand fast. And to quote Anchorman, it's like, oof, I got a hand in a hurry. But I don't know how to really assess a 22-0 game. I'm really sort of assessing this like it was a 6-0 game.
1: It's hard. You come in a game, there's a lot of things going on with tonight's game. And, first you're talking about Kyle Harrison going back to the mound and seeing where he was going to turn himself around after last time he struggled a little bit. You're going to see if this Brewer offense was going to continue to swing the bat. Could we get Christian Yelich going? Can we get the guys up and down the order swinging the bat pretty well? You get Bryce Terang back in the lineup. How much of effect was that going to have for this lineup against a Seattle team that played in the World Series last year? Game away from the World Series last year. So, this was going to be a big series for the Brewers, and coming home and having a day off, we're going to see how they reacted, and it was quite a reaction.
0: I think that we can laugh and I'm sure Mariners fans, not that they're listening to this program, but I'm sure Mariners fans are sitting here thinking, given how poor this season has gone for them, like, it can't get worse than this. This has to be rock bottom for them as they're in the middle of this really tough stretch where three-city road trip. They lost 2 out of 3 in New York. They won 2 out of 3 in Houston as they're trying to chase them down for the West, and now they open up this one with probably the hardest game remaining on their August schedule, getting trounced 22-0, an all-time loss. Now, you're only as good as your next game, so we'll see what happens. But, you could see a team. I'll go there here in the first segment. You could see on the other side a team that is sort of going through the motions right now that knows that their season probably is going to go beyond the end of the regular season, despite the mediocrity of the American League and despite the remaining schedule that Seattle has. 4 errors tonight. Julio losing track of outs with the position player on the mound. Josh Naylor dropping a ball at first on what would have been a tailor-made double play. The throw into center field by the pitcher on what would have been another double play. I mean, it's just 4 errors for a team that has playoff aspirations. I feel for them right now because I don't want to kick them while they're down. They're clearly down and out. I mean, this is rock bottom for a team like the Seattle Mariners, and the Brewers beat them up and really didn't pull any punches in.
1: It started right in that first inning when we had the leadoff double and the guy was on third base. Ball hit up the middle, and Bryce Frank makes a nice play on it, and he doesn't advance home. He had a short leadoff at third base. A lot of times at that, you get a good leadoff, and the ball's on the ground, and it's a hit up the middle. You still go on that. You can see they're not being aggressive on the base. And you go through that. This is a team that right now is not playing as well as they should be playing. And number one, and number two, they still have a chance. That's what's so unique about that that division in the American League, that it's anybody's division yet, and they could go on a little bit of a series where they start winning ball games, and they could be right in the back of thinking of things and be in the playoffs again. So it's going to get interesting. But in the game of baseball, you got to turn the page. When you get a game like this, you go in and you sit down, and for the Seattle team inside that clubhouse, it was pretty quiet.
0: Yeah, I imagine. I don't feel like from the Brewers' perspective, I don't want to say they're not proud of it, right? I don't want to diminish anything about it. Like, I honestly feel a little bad for Luis Lara that his first big league homer comes off of a position player. But then you pretty quickly pointed out, like, hey, it's still on the back of the baseball
1: That's
0: card.
1: Right.
0: It still
1: That's
0: does not
1: right.
0: matter. So maybe, ironically, tomorrow maybe Lara will get his second big league homer off of a Logan Gilbert or something like that, which would be funny. But yeah, I don't want to say the Brewers aren't proud of this game. But I think what they should be noted about and what they should be excited about is the fact that for those 5-6 innings, you could see, okay, they turned on when to get things going. They took advantage of a pitcher that, Dan Wilson did not want to go to in the middle innings of this game. And they got to the starter, Bryce Miller. The number one thing that jumped out to me, the first 4 innings, they did not have a single 3-ball count against Bryce Miller. And then all of a sudden, in the 5th and 6th innings alone, they had 6 3-ball counts. It all led to runs. They got the walks going. They created the chaos. The Woodpeckers were back, which is something we marveled about in that Dodgers
1: series. Yeah, you start wearing your pitching down. You go to the big game, I thought Miller threw the ball really well.

0: well the first four innings. He's thrown the ball. He uses his breaking ball effectively. He got some balls in the middle plate, and Bruce put some good swings on it, but they didn't hit the ball at the ballpark, and he was really at one time throwing the ball very well, and it got that inning. Once you get this ball club, you go to three ball counts, and you start applying the pressure, they're going to take advantage of you, and that's exactly what they did. They started taking advantage, and everything kind of broke loose from there, and I thought it was a good night. I think it was a good night for Christian. When was the last time we saw him pull the ball and hit the ball in the air?
1: Yeah.
0: He drove the ball in the air tonight. That was really good to see a breaking ball.

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1: Quickly going down the box score here, Jake Bowers is the story. You know, reach base 3 out of 4 once again before he was pulled, including a 2-run homer there off of Josh Simpson. So now, going back to Saturday against L.A., Bowers has reached base in 10 of his last 12 plate appearances, and 6 of those 12 plate appearances have come against left-handed pitching.
2: He's amazing. You know, you look at him, it started at the end of last year, being patient at the plate, taking what you're given, understand where they're going to pitch you. You know, like he had the game in L.A. where the first time he faced a guy, he threw him a breakball. Next night he comes back, throws a fastball, hits a double in the gap. He's just so dialed in understanding what he has to do. He doesn't take anything for granted. He goes up there and just goes up and tries to put a good swing on it, and if there's anybody on this Brewer team that's swinging the bat any better, I would like to know, because he's carrying this team and doing what you have to do to be a leader on the ball club, and he's done a very good job.
1: I just want to reiterate some of the stuff that Jake Bowers has put up now, as there's 35 games to go on the season. So Bowers, now with his 22nd homer, leads the Brewers. He's in the top 20 in the National League in that. He now has an on-base percentage of .387, which is third best in the National League. It's better than Bryce Harper. It's better than Pete Crow Armstrong. It's better than Brian Reynolds. It's better than Xavier Edwards. His slugging percentage is in the top 10 as well. He's a .512 slugging percentage. There are only 8 hitters that have a slugging percentage of at least .500 so far here in the National League, and thus his OPS is top 5 in baseball. He's just a fraction of a point shy of .900. His OPS is better than Kyle Schwarber. It's better than CJ Abrams. It's better than Matt Olson. It's better than Bryce Harper. I'm naming perennial all-star MVP candidates here.
2: Amazing.
1: When I'm saying that Jake Bowers should be getting MVP votes, I'm not saying Jake Bowers is going to get first place MVP votes.
2: Right.
1: I'm saying he is going to finish top 10 in MVP, and I'm trying to start this drum early, because when you sort it on Fangraphs WAR, you're going to see, his WAR numbers are not as high as other first basemen because of his defensive penalty. But quite frankly, I see him as a league average first baseman. The metrics do not see that, and that's what's pulling him down right now. It is so hard to accumulate WAR as a first baseman. I am just trying to beat the drum early and get it on the front of people's minds. Jake Bowers has been the best player on the best team. Right? That's generally who gets MVP votes.
2: That's right.
1: Jake Bowers
2: is
1: the best player
2: right.
1: on the best team. The Brewers still have the best record in baseball, and I'm just trying to get that out into the world.
2: The things that you put up there, I couldn't believe that. I don't follow the stats as well as you do. But, you got to not only look at what you just brought us and gave us and gave to our fans to listen to, but you got to watch the way he plays. He had that great slide in the Dodgers. Tonight he had his Spider-Man act when the guy ball popped out of the glove. The Spider-Man act to get back to the plate. Just the way he plays the game, how hard he plays. He gives 100%. When he's on the field and he's in within those lines, you don't get anybody that goes any harder than Jake Bowers, and you got to appreciate that, because the way he plays carries over to the way the other guys play. Everybody sees it. He's being a leader on this club when the club needed somebody to just step up, and he stepped up big, and it really shows on this small club.
1: We also got to shout out David Hamilton here in the first segment,
2: too. That's right.
1: 2 stolen bases, a 3-run homer, career-high 4 runs batted in. I thought he had 2 super quality at-bats in this game, especially in the 7th inning when he got the RBI single. That came on the 8th pitch of that at-bat. He had an 8-pitch ground out in the 2nd inning, too, and of course the home run that came. It was only a 2nd career left-on-left homer as well. Look, are they asking David Hamilton to carry an .850 OPS as a 9 hitter? No, that's not what they're doing. But when you get days like this, it's a nice little bonus, and it's a reminder that, there's a cliche that you're only as good as your 9 hitter in baseball, right? Like, everyone has to hit. Like, if somebody's coming up, I'm looking at the bottom of this order on a day like today, where Garrett Mitchell gets 4 hits, granted one of them against a position player. Joey Ortiz gets on base 3 times. David Hamilton has 4 runs batted in, and he didn't swing and miss at a single pitch today. I mean, I'm looking at the depth of this lineup. I'm not overreacting to the 22. I'm more reacting to the 6, the 9 that they had earlier in the game.
2: You're right.
1: Bottom third of the order is super dynamic.
2: It is. And, their approach, you see this team when they go up there. The one thing I really liked about Hamilton he gives you that good approach. Now, he's one of the best bunters in all of baseball. And when he puts the ball on the ground, if you're not right there, he's going to beat it out.

0: no question. If you be lazy in the field when he hits a ground ball, he's going to beat it out the way he hustles. But his approach at the plate, he really goes up and fights off a lot of tough pitches and gives you that good battle. Same thing with Ortiz. I really like Garrett Mitchell, first time up. He looked like he down in L.A. He was a little bit rushed with the bat, going to be a little bit overly aggressive. Today, stayed back and just took what he was given, hit that ball right back up the middle. These are the things that this club does so well each and every day. It's going out there and do what you do best. Be patient. Don't overdo what you have to do. Do what you can do best. Be patient. Slow the game down. And if good things will work out, and boy, tonight it sure did.
1: I mean, there's so much that we can talk about. This is maybe my favorite stat that just came out. It's just, it's kind of a, you know, sorry, Reds. You know, Reds fans, if you're listening, or if you know a Reds fan, text them this. The Brewers have now scored the same number of runs tonight than the Reds have scored over their last eight games combined.
0: Wow.
1: I mean, it's just like, I mean, you're going to see silly stats like that across.
0: Yeah.
1: And now the Brewers have the best run differential in baseball by 16 runs now, because it's really hard to make up run differential, of course. But they now have the best run differential by 16 over the Dodgers. Hey. Celebrate them. Take them when you can. They all count the same at the end. They don't ask how. They ask how many. And the Brewers won 22-0. Again, to reiterate, match a franchise record for runs scored in a game, largest margin of victory in a game in Brewers franchise history, and tied the largest margin of victory in a shutout in Major League Baseball modern era history since 1888. 1888. Cool. History. Amazing. Part of that history is a zero in the opposing run column. We got to talk about the pitching on the other side of the break. Brewers, extra innings rolls on 855-616-1620. 855-616-1620 on your home of the Brewers, 620 WTMJ.
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1: It's just jarring to see 22-0.
0: It's Christian Yelich night.
1: 22-0.
0: A lot of 22s.
1: 22. 22. What? I don't know how to say 22 in any of the languages. That's the score. Jerry Augustine's with us. I'm Dominic Catronio. Wow. 855-616-1620. 855-616-1620. A few texts that have come through here. Jeff from Elkhorn. We needed a game like this. Seattle shouldn't be embarrassed by the way they played. I might be the only one who hate when position players

0: Rich. You're not the only one, Jeff. I also hate it as well. I think it's an embarrassment to the game. I would be in favor of another roster spot for a pitcher, and you can never use a position player. Teams would take advantage of an extra pitcher. That's just the way front offices work, and it would be frustrating. In my opinion, I think you should have a run rule. I think that if you are bringing in a position player, it's 5 runs. That's it. Like, I mean, there are already rules and stipulations about a position player pitching. We've seen more position player pitching already this year than any other year in big league history, on pace for it anyway. It's embarrassing. We need to fix it, and maybe that comes up in the next CBA. Alex from Oshkosh, what a game that was, huh? 22 on 22. That's insane. Save runs for tomorrow, though. From Nick, this game will certainly help our MLB leading run differential. Biggest shutout win in the modern era of baseball. Adam in Gainesville, Florida. How about William giving Gary the lock it up throw back to the mound? Comes back with a couple of hitters. You know, that's one of the idiosyncrasies of William Contreras, where if a guy's not executing or finishing or just missing a little bit, he'll kind of fire a 90 mile an hour fastball back.
1: That was awesome.
0: Let's go, lock it in. And he gave it to Gary, who's just trying to keep the shutout going, and he got the job done.
1: I loved it. I tell you, it was a lot of fun. It was fun with the fans, how they, in the end of the game, how they were shouting for Gary to throw it in anywhere. Reared back and he threw a couple little bit fastballs and they got all excited. But you know, these games, you try to take it for what they're worth. And you know, I'm sure that we don't like to have the position players pitch, but sometimes that's just the way the game is going to be. You know, there's no other route, another way to get around it. But other than that, I thought Harrison had a better a good night tonight. And the one thing about Kyle Harrison, last time out he struggled. He was struggled in his delivery. And Kyle Harrison's a little bit different style of pitcher. We talk about pitching. We talk about the balance point being so important in pitching that you got to get to a balance point before you can release the ball back, before your body goes forward, command the strike zone. Kyle's a little bit different. He's a timing mechanism. His timing mechanism is when that knee gets to a certain spot that he releases the ball and he goes. He's quick to the plate. He just goes, and he's a kind of guy that doesn't get to a really good balance point. He gets to that spot where he gets comfortable and he throws the ball. And I think he got there early in the ball game. It seemed like later in the game, I thought it was really neat that in the fifth inning at Chris Hook, he was a little out of sorts there, coming off his pitches a little bit. Coming out of Chris Hook, what did he do? He went right back out there, and he wasn't out there to give him a break. He was out there to say, hey, you know what? Let's slow it down. Get to that spot. Let's talk about your timing mechanism. And tonight, one thing I learned new tonight, and I'll use it for when Kyle Harrison pitches. They were calling his pitch the slurve.
0: Mm-hmm.
1: The slurve. Well, it's either the slurve or the sweeper. I'm going to call him the swerve when next from when he pitches, because he actually had really good action on some of those pitches he was throwing, that the bigger swerve that you can throw, and he sometimes would cut that swerve down and make it short and sweet. And I thought he did a really nice job at that. And it's all about him getting that timing mechanism. When he gets a timing mechanism, he's pretty good.
0: I think for Kyle, it was a shortened start by design. And remember, as much of a clunker as it was in San Diego, only throwing 79 pitches today isn't the end of the world. And it wasn't perfect. I mean, I think there were times that his fastball command kind of weighed on him. The changeup, again, was ineffective. It's just a show-me pitch once again. But what really jumped out to me was the velocity continues to kind of ramp up and down.
1: Yeah.
0: He takes a couple of pitches, like you're saying, to get sequenced up, to go from 90-91 all of a sudden to 94-95 again. I think he's got to find a way to make that more consistent or pick one. But the first inning really set the tone, where he gives up a leadoff double with 3 consecutive fastballs to Brendan Donovan. And I think him and William instantly tacked in on that. Okay, they might be sitting heaters early.
1: Yep.
0: Started to go to that slurve that you're talking about. And then what just shocked me about the approach from the other side, from Seattle. So they get a man on second to lead off the game, right? And 18 pitches over the next 3 batters, okay? Man in scoring position. 18 pitches over the next 3 batters, they only swung at 3 of them. And all 3 of them were Dominic Canzone. Randy Rosarena saw 5 pitches, went down looking with a fastball. Julio Rodriguez saw 6 pitches, went down looking with a fastball. Canzone swung and missed at a pitch, fouled off a pitch, and grounded out on a nice play by Terang, but there was something that quickly set the tone of going, okay, they're jumping on heaters early, so let's start hitting them with spin, and then we'll shock them with the heaters late because they're expecting to spin there.
1: It just looked like early in the ballgame they were just going to try to be aggressive, and then he started. Once he's got the swerve working pretty well for him, it got good. He started throwing it to both sides of plate. It was big on – the one thing I really like on the right-handed hitters, he can throw that ball with that short little cut breaking

0: ball that he throws, and he can really command that. I think that's a real key pitch for him. I think I do like the swerve when he throws it big and he goes down and in on a right-hand hitter or away to a lefty. It sweeps across the plate, and it's a really good pitch. But when he can throw that short breaker and command it like he did tonight at times, it is devastating, because a lot of times he throws that pitch, it's short, it break, and it's right down in the plate. It's down and low in the strike zone. Boy, that makes that fastball that much more effective. But just like you talk, it's just getting to that delivery, getting to that timing mechanism that he needs to have. And I think the break he has, I think sometimes you come down, you lose it a little bit. But it seemed at times tonight he had it really well. But I thought one thing, Chris Hook, soon as he saw him get out of it in that fifth inning, boy, he went right out there and just reminded him. He came back, threw the ball very well.
1: Shane Jerome, and this was by design today. I was chatting with Chris Hook before the game today. He kind of put it on my radar. Like, hey, Shane's going to come out of the bullpen at some point tonight's game. That's the game plan, because they're going to push him back. The Brewers are going to stick with the six-man rotation at least one more time through, because, a reminder, yes, they just finished 17 in a row. They're about to start 16 in a row next Tuesday Queens. So the good news is there's not as much drastic travel in that one as there was in this past 17 in a row going to the West Coast twice. But, you know, you start 16 in a row again next Tuesday. And quite frankly, if I have to guess, probably put Kyle on Tuesday in New York, if I had to guess, give him the extra off day. Don't have him have the burden of pitching in Williamsport on Sunday, of the fly-in and all the logistics going to that. Maybe Shane Drouin in a bullpen-style day comes on Sunday when they go to Williamsport. That's not official. We're still trying to wait the word on that. But for Shane Drouin, he's going to be kind of this molded utility pitcher, if you will, where he'll make some starts, he'll make some shortened outings, and then eventually, I imagine, knock on wood for health, I imagine Shane Drouin is actually going to be a sneaky weapon in the bullpen come October for the Brewers from the left side.
0: I agree with you. I think this just stuff comes up. He commands that good fastball. He's got good explosion. He uses breaking ball down in his zone effectively. And I thought it was really good getting him, like you said, it was by design to get him in the game, not in a starting style appearance, but get him in the game in a relief appearance. Just get his mindset. You come in the game, because it's a little bit different. The way he's been working now, he's been starting, and you get in that bullpen, your mind starts working, and, hey, I'm going to go set the tone early in the ballgame. I'm going to go set the tone. Now you go back to the bullpen. Hey, I'm going out there. I've got to be aggressive in the strike zone. I think I really like that. The Brewers got him in there, got him in a relief appearance, and they probably will several more times, because he's one of these guys that is versatile, can be very effective, not only as a starter, but also as a reliever.
1: You know, I'm pulling up the numbers right now for team ERA after the All-Star break right now. Where do you think the Brewers rank? Now, today obviously helps with the shutout, but where do you think the Brewers rank in all of baseball in team ERA since the All-Star break?
0: I think they're in the top four.
1: Top five? Three. They're third in baseball. Same. Only behind the Yankees and the Red Sox. So they lead the National League, and I'm looking on this list. It's all American leaguers in the top six until you get to the Mets, who are at 3.43. The Brewers have a team ERA of 3.43. And their 19-11 record, by the way, is the third most wins in baseball since the All-Star break.
0: Wow,
1: they're doing
0: awesome.
1: Just fine, and I think it's all because of their pitching.
0: Yeah, I agree.
1: And furthermore, they get a breather today, right? McGill gets another day off. Uribe gets another day closer to him returning. You get another day off for Ashby. You get another day off for Chad Patrick. He got hot today, but sense to tell. I mean, these days will stack up. You get another off day on Monday, but you've got all the weapons available to you to try to win a series against the Mariners.
0: And there's a difference, and you just hit on it. You know, Chad Patrick got up, and he got the throw. And when he got throw, you heat up. And when you heat up, it doesn't mean that you throw 20 pitches or 25 pitches at full. You get up to where you feel comfortable. You might throw three or four, and then you go into a ball game. Most relievers do it that way because they know they're going to get eight when they come out get on the mound. So getting them up, it does wear and tear on you when you're up consistently on days. So Chad did get up, but it was got semi-hot, and then was able to sit down because the Brewers had scored some runs. So getting these guys in the bullpen, getting them their regular work, needing what they do. But I like what you just said, that it was by design today to get drawn in that ballgame. Get them just that mindset on a different look for an appearance.
1: 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Doug and Baraboo. Doug, you're live on Brews Extra Innings. Oh, no, Doug left us. All right, so call us back, Doug. I know you're listening. We'll be back with more. Let's just kind of go down the box score a little bit more detail and kind of look ahead, look around, maybe give you an update if they're out of that rain delay in Chicago, as it is scoreboard watching season with a little less than 6 weeks to go on your home of the Brewers, 620 WTMJ.
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3: The I-94 reconstruction project through Milwaukee's west side could potentially take a couple of extra years.
4: Costs can go up. I'll give you some room on that.
3: That's always going to happen, right?
4: It's going to happen. Okay, fine. But the idea on the timeline, we only studied this project for 20 years.
3: The key phrase is potential delay. There are some ways they can reconfigure, maybe speed up one portion of the phases.
4: Okay, let's do that.
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5: 22-0. I can't get over that's a real baseball score. It's a, you know, look, I'll go there. I'll go ahead and dip my toe in the water here for a second with Jerry Augustine. I'm Dominic Catronio. You know, last night I was watching Cubs-White Sox. It was a heck of a game. PCA hit the walk-off homer, as we all know. In the middle of that game, again, Cubs, White Sox, as you would expect, a Green Bay sucks chant comes out, which is fine. Like, it's rivals, it's whatever. But I tell you what, no one thing that doesn't happen up here when the Cardinals and the Brewers are playing, or let's say it's Twins. I don't know if it's Twins Brewers, like that was last weekend. I didn't hear a single Chicago sucks chant.
6: No,
5: I don't get it.
6: I don't. That's something with Chicago. I just don't understand. I heard that you hear from time to time.
5: And I'm not even a Green Bay fan.
6: Like, well, I was born there. I'm a big Green Bay fan. But it's so unusual. I don't notice it. But all of a sudden, it comes out. I don't know if the people are just excited that football's coming back, or whatever. But we do hear it from time to time, and it's just a chant that they have from time to time. I hope they get over it, because I don't know what it means.
5: You know what? Let people enjoy things. That's kind of how I
6: feel.
5: You know what? Let them have their fun.
6: All in fun.
5: It's all in fun. And then they get really mad when you hold up an L flag when you win the minute series. But whatever. But we're the ones that are in rent-free. Whatever. Whatever. I'm not going to go there. We'll save that for next week. The Brewers win 22-0. Keeping an eye on that game. They are still in a rain delay at Wrigley Field. Crosstown Cup. White Sox and Cubs. 3-3. Bottom of the eighth inning, Caleb Thielbar was on the mound. He's probably going to get scratched now from the rest of this game. And the White Sox had already put their closer, Grant Taylor, into the game. So things are going to get interesting down there at Wrigley, both bullpens being used heavily in yesterday's extra inning affair. Elsewhere, a lot of other games, in fact, everyone else has now gone final. There is not a lot of West Coast baseball tonight. The only West Coast team that played was Colorado, and that's mountain time. So Dodgers held on 7-6 out there. Brewers still have the best record in baseball at 78-48. The Rays lost again, too, to the Blue Jays. The Blue Jays aren't dead yet. The Rays are now 75-50. And the Braves lost again today to the Minnesota Twins, who are not dead yet. So the Braves are at 74-52. The Brewers are now four games clear of the Braves

0: the win column, or four games overall. Yep, four games overall over the Braves, and essentially three games on the Dodgers because of the tiebreaker. It's two games in record, two and a half in record, but it's essentially three because of that tiebreaker. And over in the American League side now for the Mariners, things go from bad to worse as they now fall a little further back. They're now three back of the last wild card spot and have to jump Minnesota, Toronto, Cleveland, Baltimore, Detroit, and the team in their division, the Texas Rangers. So there's a lot of scoreboard watching, a lot of baseball still to be done, but nights like tonight make Seattle go, ooh, that tough is position going to be tough.
1: They got to bounce back, and that's the only thing you can do. You can sit, but you got Gilbert going tomorrow for him against Dustin May. I think that's going to be a really nice pitching duel that they have. I'm glad. I want to see Dustin May on the mound as much as we can. Get him as many starts. Get him acclimated to Brewer style baseball. He loves it here. You can see the way he's been going out. He's been aggressive, getting the strike zone. So it'll be nice to see him get out there, have a good outing, and keep the Brewers playing very well. But the Seattle team, it's going to be interesting to see how they bounce back tomorrow.
0: One thing that doesn't pop up in the box score from the Brewers' perspective is Joey Ortiz's defense tonight. I thought that was one of his best games defensively I think wow. I've ever seen him have in a Brewers uniform. The sliding play in the eighth inning
1: yep.
0: had my jaw on the floor when he slid to his right, got up and threw. And Pat Murphy said after the game that he actually rolled his ankle maybe at some point in this game, and it might have been on that play, but he made that great play. He had the great tag on the caught stealing in the fifth inning. That might have changed the game, too, is something that we haven't really talked about.
1: Yeah,
0: two outs, trying to do a double steal with the top of the order up, which also, by the way, like, can we? That's one of the dumbest times to run with
1: absolutely.
0: The top of your order up with two outs.
1: I know. I
0: was shocked by that, but then they throw out the runner. And also trying to run on the guy that leads baseball in caught stealings. Again, like, I'm sorry. Like, I don't call for people's jobs. I don't like doing it, but you saw things in tonight's game from Seattle that, like, something's wrong from a leadership perspective.
1: Yeah,
0: I'm not the one to solve that, but not my problem, not my circus, not my monkeys, whatever, but something's up over there in Seattle, because the way that the Brewers, after that top of the fifth inning, getting that caught stealing, great play from Joey Ortiz, and it was what first guy got retired. Joey got retired to start off the bottom of the fifth inning. Infield single by David Hamilton on a double clutch by Cole Young. Hey, it was a tough play. Then a four-pitch walk to Bryce Terang. And at that point, I was looking to the bullpen for Seattle. I'm like, okay, it's third time through.
1: Yep.
0: It's a 1-0 ball game. You would love for your starter to get through this fifth inning,
1: but I agree.
0: You probably got to have somebody up for Jake Bowers. And they didn't. They didn't have anybody up for Jake Bowers.
1: Well, didn't even have anybody ready for Yelly.
0: And they didn't have anyone. They had two lefties getting ready to go, and they chose not to go to the lefties.
1: That kind of got me. You know, that's why you have lefties in the bullpen. And then you have two of them, and you had nobody coming up, especially after Bowers got up and Yelly coming up after him. I couldn't quite figure that out. It's kind of mind-boggling right in that situation.
0: And I know we've talked so much about how Bowers hits lefties well, and it's, you know, if you're now, that's such a dynamic part of the lineup, but if you're on, you know, the manager side of things, and I hate playing armchair manager, and especially for a team that I don't cover on a daily basis, so I don't know the whole story, but the reason you go to the lefties because it still gives you the best chance to get out of the inning, or at least have a lefty ready to go. And also, to Bryce Miller's credit, he got ahead of Bowers, or he fell behind Bowers. He was kind of pitching him around. Bowers gave him a gift, swinging at the 3-0 pitch, and he still pitched around him, and kudos to Bowers. And then Contreras, with the bases loaded, didn't try to do too much, hit a sacrifice fly. So at that point, I think with two lefties up in the bullpen, it's a 2-0 ball game, or 3-0 ball game at this point. I think Wilson was thinking, okay, well, there's two outs. If he doesn't get Yelich, I'll get him for Lara and whatever. I don't know what Wilson was thinking, because the worst thing that could have happened did happen. You left an aching starter in for his third time through. I know Yelly's numbers are what they are. It's still a third time through, and he made him pay.
1: He got out there, and he had made some pitches early in the game. He made some mistake pitches, and he went through he made some mistake pitches, but then after that came back and really threw the ball very well. But you get into that fifth inning, getting into the number of pitches that he had at that time, boy, all you have to do is throw something that's a minimum off speed, middle plate, you never know. Yelly's a good hitter, and although he's struggling now, he threw a ball, and put it in the middle of the plate, and Yelly was able to hit the ball at the ballpark. I thought he put a great swing on that ball. Mm. Ball up in the middle of the plate, and he just put the good swing in. And I, you don't go into a situation, you got a 3-0 ball game, you're still in it. This is a team, Seattle, that's been struggling scoring runs. They've been averaging a little bit less than 4 runs a game lately. So I don't know what he was thinking there, just to get through that inning and hopefully bring in a reliever next inning. But it changed the game right there. That was the ball game right there when Yelly hit the home run.
0: The whole fifth inning with the caught stealing to end with the top of the order up.
1: That's right.
0: And then bottom of the inning, one out rally, getting runners on first and second, then a double steal. Another one catching him napping. They had 3 stolen bases in that fifth inning. And then RBI single for Churio, walk by Bowers, sack fly by Contreras, 3-run homer by Yelly, and boom, you blink and it's 6-0.
1: It's game's over.
0: Game was over at that point. And obviously, it was not over. 16 more runs would be scored after that inning. Which,
1: yeah.
0: 16 runs in the span of 3 innings. I mean,
1: that's amazing.
0: It's records and everything that you can think of right now for the Brewers. And then one other shout out I wanted to do in today's game is just Andrew Vaughn. I had a good conversation with him earlier today. Vaughn understands like the role right now, right? Bowers is raking, right? You can't take that bat out of the order. And you're about to face nothing but righties, tough righties here coming up this week. Maybe Vaughn gets a start tomorrow and you put Bowers in right field or something like that, whatever they decide to do. But, you know, Vaughn understands the role right now. And you can be selfish and kind of pout and be down in the dumps about it, but he kind of views it as, I don't see it as a, you know, knock on me that I'm not playing well enough, that I'm not getting into the lineup. I'm not good enough at third base. I don't play the outfield. Jake can do that. And Jake's actually making room for me to get in the order when he plays outfield.
1: Exactly.
0: So he looks at it from a positive light. And I think that's just such a reflection of this team right now, of just understanding what it's going to take for this team to go all the way like everybody wants them to do. And I thought tonight, look, 22-0 is not the blueprint, but the 6-0 that is scored in 5 innings in today's game, Yelich going yard, Contreras 2 RBIs before things got crazy, Bowers got on base twice, Churio had an RBI single, Turan got on base twice. I mean, these are the ways that the Brewers wins games and how they're built to win games. Not the 22-0, but the 6-0 can be happening more frequently.
1: Yeah, that's their culture. That's the culture, the way this ball team plays. And, you know, you were talking about Vaughn. I mean, he prepares himself every day for getting an opportunity. You got to respect the way he's done. Been swinging the bat great all year. He's come up with some big hits, and he gets in the ballgame. He makes a difference. He goes over and plays third base, and he's done a commendable job over there. We're going over and playing, getting that opportunity. He doesn't care. He just wants to play. But at the same time, when he gets that opportunity, he goes out and gives it his best. That's one thing that this club is, I really appreciate. It doesn't make any difference. First guy, first set of 9 guys or 8 guys that are in the game, as opposed to the guys that are on the bench. Everybody prepares that. If they get in the ball game, they have a job to do, and they prepare that way.
0: I mean, it was a fun night, record-setting night. Hopefully, you save some runs for the rest of the series, because it doesn't get any easier tomorrow. Logan Gilbert, opening day starter for the Seattle Mariners. He's got a great splitter as well. The Brewers got shut out by him last year in Seattle. He's a great arm, and it should be another big test tomorrow.
1: Yeah, it's going to be a good one. And you got Dustin May out there, and you know he's each and every time he goes out there, he's getting. You see the way he's throwing the ball. He loves being here. He's being aggressive in the strike zone. He just wants to come and do his best he can. I think we have a great pitching matchup tomorrow. The 22-0 is going to be passed. Everybody won't be even thinking about it other than what's going on in the game. You're only as good as the starter that next day. And I'll tell you what, they've got a good starter in Logan Gilbert. We have a good one in Dustin May.
0: Amen to that. 855-616-1620 to text. Got some chats on the YouTube as well. Jerry Augustine, cut you loose. You scored plenty of runs for him today. I think they were ready to pinch run for you at some point in this contest if this went any longer. But appreciate the time, and we'll talk to you tomorrow.
1: It's going to be fun every day, like we do each and every day. We talk about it, and then we turn the page just like the ball club does.
0: Fantastic stuff. All right, Brewers win 22-0. We're going to hear from David Hamilton coming up in just a moment. 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
11: 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You know what I need is I need a reaction shot of when the Brewers put a 9, you know, on the manual scoreboard out there in center field at Wrigley, and you see 22-0 F there for the manual scoreboard at Wrigley Field of the groans from the bleacher creatures. I just would love that. I think that would be really cool. I'm not saying I think it's just fun. It's good to have rivalry. It's meant to be healthy, okay? Don't make this a thing, in the words of Elmo. Brewers get the victory. A couple of texts and chats. Matthew and Franklin, holy bleep, what a game. This one made me smile, too, from the YouTube chat list. If only there was something George Webb would have given for free burgers for this game if they scored, 12 runs or more, something like that. That's cool. This one from Roger from Stevens Point. If I was Seattle's manager, I would be benching Julio Rodriguez for the mental error he made in the bottom of the eighth, gifted the Brewers 2 runs. We talked about from Andy Wise, Bauer's not being talked for MVP. He plays first, he plays right, he plays left. Otani doesn't even field a position if he's not pitching, but he is still pitching. Bauer's pitched too. She gives some credit on that. Bauer's a two-way star, so that's also worth something. Over on the text line as well, disagreement on my part saying, let position players pitch. This game can be so serious and so heartbreaking at times. Let baseball have some lighthearted fun. I don't disagree with that take. That's fine. I just personally don't enjoy watching it. I guess that's my thought. Brandon from Waukesha, after watching a struggling last 17 games, they went 10-7, by the way, over those 17 games. It felt really good to see a ton of runs and score dominant pitching performance from Kyle. Keep the wins coming. Love all of the positivity. Tonight, let's hear from David Hamilton, who set a new career high with 4 RBIs in tonight's game. He caught up with Josh Maurer after the game.
12: The man who had that swing, David Hamilton, is on with us downstairs. Wow, what a night, David. Thanks so much for sticking around to chat with us.
13: Of course.
12: You know, in that situation there, it's first and second, nobody out. A lot of times, we've seen you bunting in that kind of scenario, but obviously you weren't trying to sacrifice there in that sixth inning. Tell us a little bit about that and the pitch that you got and what you did with it.
13: I actually did miss the bunt sign, to be honest.
12: Really?
13: Yeah. Got into the dugout, and Maddie was like, yo, you know I gave you the bunt right there. I was like, no, I missed it. But, you know, thankfully I did, you know.
12: Yeah, you did a little better than a sacrifice bunt. Against a left-handed pitcher like Josh Simpson there, too, that's a really big swing for you. What does that do for your confidence, especially against a southpaw like that?
13: Yeah, I mean, had my ups and downs this year, but, just trying to keep going, day by day, and that definitely helped.
12: David Hamilton on with us here at the outset.

0: The Pottawatomie Casino Hotel post-game show. The game was 1-0 Brewers leading into the bottom of the fifth inning. So when you hear a final score of 22-0, not that that's misleading, but for about half of the game, this was a pitcher's duel. And with one out in the fifth, you had that infield single that started a five-run rally. Sometimes it takes a little bit of a spark just to light a big fire. Is that kind of the way you look at the hit that you got there in the fifth on the ground ball?
1: For sure. I'm always trying to get on base, and when I get on base, try and advance to the next one, and get myself in a good spot for the guy at the plate. I think that was good at that time.
0: And you stole two bases too. Obviously, you're feeling good. It's been about a month now since you came back from that hamstring issue. Everything 100% like it was before?
1: Yep, 100% here.
0: Let me ask you about the pitching, because when everybody sees the final score where you had 22 runs, and by the way, that tied a Brewers all-time franchise record for runs in a game,
1: wow.
0: People are not going to talk about the guys that were on the mound tonight because of the 22 runs, but they put up a shutout, starting with Kyle Harrison. How good did Kyle look for you for those first five innings when you played behind him?
1: Yeah, he was lights out. A lot of swing and miss. Hitters didn't look comfortable in the box. The relievers, too. Coming in and pitching when we got long innings like that, it's not easy. And yeah, they did a good job.
0: Last one for you. Being home after a long couple of West Coast trips, how nice is it when you got back late Sunday and got to sleep in your own bed and got the day off yesterday? Just how refreshing was it to be back here?
1: Yeah, that was so nice. Much needed. I felt like the off day went by too fast, but it's good to be back at American Family Field.
0: David, thanks so much. 3-for-5, 4 runs batted in, couple of steals, and the big home run. We appreciate you so much.
1: Yes, sir. Thank you.
2: All right. David Hamilton joining us on the program. We are going to go to a break. We're going to hear Pat Murphy on the other side of that break. Brewers have the best record in baseball, and they tied a Major League Baseball record since 1888. Good night to be a Brewer fan. Also, good night for the roof, as Wrigley Field, they will resume in 10 minutes' time. So maybe that game will go final while we're on the air. Maybe we'll go to extras again. Who knows? But Murph coming up next on 620 WTMJ.
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2: Just so many notes. I can't keep up. I just can't keep up. It's my job to keep up. I can't do it. All 12 Brewers that got into this game reached base. Now, Gary didn't get in that bat, but he pitched. But all 12 batters that got into the game reached base. Most in a game since 2022. That's pretty nuts as well. Brewers get the victory 22-0, like it's no big deal. Yeah, 22-0. Yeah, how'd you guys do yesterday? Oh, yeah, 22-0. What? It's crazy. So win or lose, Murph's always going to give it to you straight. And around here, that's something old-fashioned roofing believes into. Veteran-owned, Wisconsin-built, where a handshake still matters. The Pat Murphy post-game press conference is presented by Old Fashioned Roofing.
3: I think we all have in the years, you know, you've all been involved in different things. But, you know, it's one game, and it's a pretty good performance. Pretty darn good performance. I think Harrison was not his sharpest, but, you know, settled in after the first hitter. I thought Drouin was good. Anderson good, and then there are a lot of great, you know, Bowers continues, his body's banged up, but he continues to swing it. It's great to see Yelly swing the bat like that tonight. Isn't perfect, but God, that was really nice. The kid's been working at it. Mitchell back to swinging the bat, and Hamilton, wow, pretty special. Enjoy Ortiz. He just keeps doing it, playing defense and whatever else. He twisted his ankle a little bit, so we'll have to see on that. Contreras had a great game. Throwing that guy out was a turning point in the game, I thought. You know, great tag again by Joey.
4: Why did Joey twist his ankle?
3: Not sure. He's not sure. You know, but he taped it up and played.
5: We've asked you a lot about, you know, the way you score runs. When you have nights where the power shows up, I mean, yeah. Is that encouraging? Do you think it's sometimes just to see it?
3: Yeah, I'd like to order that every night if we could order that. I'll take that off the menu. It's nice to see. As guys get more confident in the year and as guys understand themselves better at the plate, we've got a lot of inexperienced offensive players. I mean, just look at the number of at-bats in the big leagues for Hamilton, or number of at-bats in the big leagues for Mitchell, or Ortiz for that matter, or Lara for that matter. You know, you're dealing with a lot of inexperience in the lineup, and just one player in the lineup inexperience can change the game. But when you have three or four that are inexperienced, you know. That's why Mitchell getting to play all year like this has really helped him go through the ups and downs. And the more at-bats you get, the more focused you become.
2: I think Garrett quietly had a really good game. A couple of two-strike hits as well, a couple off of a lefty, and then the floodgates opened. So let's relive some of it. We're not playing all 22 runs, I promise, but the big swings as the Brewers win big on Tuesday night to open the series with the Mariners. 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
1: Time for tonight's highlights.
5: Oh, where to begin? Where to begin? Well, the series opener, Bryce Miller for the Mariners and Kyle Harrison for the Brewers. Very different first innings in this one. Harrison escaped a leadoff double, leaving him stranded with strikeouts of Arozarena and Julio Rodriguez. The opposite happened for the Brewers. They got a two-out double, a rally that formed out of nowhere, and William Contreras put a ball in play, and Jake Bowers went full Spider-Man.
6: 1-1 pitch. Broken bat, flare, base hit left field. They'll send Bowers around third. Here comes the throw from Arozarena. It's on the bag and in time. The ball pops out. Bowers doesn't know. He dives back home and he's safe. He dislodged the baseball from Cal Raleigh. Didn't realize the ball had popped out. And then dove back into home plate, scored the run. And Jake Bowers needs a gas mask.
5: Yeah, I mean, he was dead to rights, out by a good 5 yards, dove for the back of the plate. The ball came out. I don't think he punched for it. Nonetheless, the Brewers opened the scoring 1-0. Kyle Harrison took it from there. He wouldn't allow another hit until the fifth inning. That's when things got spicy. A clutch caught stealing by William Contreras set the tone and ended the top of the fifth inning. It should have been runners on first and second for the top of the order. Instead, the Brewers' bats got back to work for the third time through against Bryce Miller. After a one-out infield single by David Hamilton, a four-pitch walk to Bryce Terang, Jackson Churio lined a single into center field, easily scoring the second run of the game, but they were far from done in the frame. Bowers would draw a walk. William Contreras would then add a sack fly with the bases loaded. So you're feeling great. Now you got two outs in the inning. You've added two more runs on. No big deal. You got lefties up in the bullpen. They're probably going to make the move. Oh, what? They're not going to make the move. Okay. They're keeping Miller out there to face Christian Yelich.
6: 1-1. High fly, right center. It is up. It is back. It is gone. Christian Yelich, a three-run bomb to break this game open. Miller went to the well one too many times with the splitter. Yelich demolished him.
5: Absolute no doubter. Almost hit the Toyota territory. Almost won somebody a forerunner out there. That was cool. Then Shane Drouin had a shutdown top of the sixth inning, and the Brewers weren't done yet either. More long balls coming in the bottom half of the sixth inning, including our postgame guest, David Hamilton.
6: 1-0, and the pitch on the way. Fly ball right center. That's hit well. Back. It is up. It is gone! David Hamilton hits his fourth home run. It's another three-run homer, and the rout is on. David Hamilton hits a three-run shot. The Brewers are up 9-0.
5: Oh, they were far from done, Jeff. There were still more runs to come. In fact, more runs to come later in the inning from Jake, who rakes.
6: 2-2 pitch. Bowers leans on one to right. It is way back and gone. 22 for Jake Bowers. Two more runs for the Brewers. They scored 5 in the fifth. They've got 5 more in the sixth.
5: Subtle foreshadowing there with number 22 for Jake Bowers. Then a couple more unearned runs scored in the seventh with some sloppy defense from the Mariners. And then they decided to wave the white towel heading into the eighth, with the score at that point was 13-0, and it would not be 13-0 at the end of that inning. Just smile and listen to

0: Luis Lara's first big league homer. Don't think about who was on the mound.
1: Lara, fly ball to deep left. Back it goes. It is up and gone! The first big league homer for Luis Lara. Another three-run home run by the Brewers tonight. It's their third. And Lara's going to want that baseball back.
0: He would get it back, and the Brewers would get more runs. An all-time victory to finish things up with Gary on the mound.
1: Here we go, Sanchez. Ground ball to third. Hamilton has it. He'll take it to the bag, and this one is over. A historic night at the ballpark as the Brewers rout the Mariners by a final of 22-0. They tie a franchise record with 22 runs.
0: How about it? Again, the records, 22 runs, tied a franchise record. 22-0 matched the all-time margin of victory in MLB history in the modern era for a shutout. And also 22, the margin of victory for the Brewers is also a new franchise record. What a night. Brewers get the victory. Tomorrow, they're right back at it. Same time, same place, 6:40 is the scheduled first pitch as the crew will hand the ball to Dustin May for Milwaukee up against the opening day starter Logan Gilbert for the Mariners. Post game again tomorrow. No post game on Thursday, but Brewers Weekly on Thursday night. Brewers All Access wherever you get your podcasts as well. That is going to just about do it for our program here tonight. Our producer has been Matt Yazel. He had an all-time night on the board. I'm Dom Catronio. We'll talk to you tomorrow. Keep on swinging.
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5: 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Very exciting rite of passage. And some Medicare coverage comes directly through the federal government. That's Parts A and B. We'll talk about that. And other coverage comes from private insurance companies that have to operate under federal guidelines.
6: Side note, you often hear in the same sentence, Medicare, Medicaid.
5: Different.
6: Medicare, Medicaid. Medicare, Medicaid. They have nothing to do with each other. Medicaid is welfare. Medicare is available regardless of your income.
5: So the way I think about
6: when you turn 65, you can sign up for Medicare.
5: Medicare is about age. Medicaid is about income and assets. That helps you
6: delineate. Lack of income and assets.
5: Yes. Yeah. So let's go through just the four main parts. Part A, I think admissions. So this is hospital coverage. So this is the part you've generally paid Medicare taxes toward while working. So all those payroll taxes going toward Medicare, it's covering this part.
6: What we used to call hospitalization.
5: Yes. And then you've got Part B. So in my head, I think basics. So think medical coverage, doctor's visits, outpatient care. And these two parts together, this is called original Medicare.
6: It's what it was originally set out to do. And then we decided it's a federal program, so let's complicate it.
5: But of course, it doesn't cover everything. So now all these supplemental plans came to be. So you've got Part C, which is Medicare Advantage. So think C for combo. So it's a private all-in-one alternative. It combines Parts A and B. And you can also add a few other things like dental and vision and all that. And these plans do typically have more restrictions on which doctors and providers you can use.
6: Yeah. So, but keep in mind, Part C is the one you pay for.
5: Yes. Because that's
6: Parts
5: private.
6: Parts A and B, you've already paid for with your taxes. You paid for all of it, but you're paying for it with your taxes. Okay. So A and B, the government furnishes. C, you purchase. And it's your add-ons to A and B.
5: Yeah. It's the combo plus the add-ons. And you got Part D. Easy to remember this one. Think drugs. Prescription drug coverage is Part D. And outside of those parts, there's something
6: and
5: called
6: again,
5: Medigap.
6: And you pay for that.
5: Yes. You're going to pay for that as well with a premium. And then Medigap, or Medicare supplement plans, think this is covering the gap. So private plans to help cover some of the

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1: Scammers out there. So the federal government has actually taken legal action involving major companies over allegations that there was financial incentives that influenced how Medicare Advantage plans were marketed or sold. And these plans can have more restrictions on which providers you can use. Doesn't mean they're a bad option. They can make sense for some people. But if you're getting pressured towards, hey, you got to get this particular policy, it could be because that's what pays them the most. So you want to be aware of that.
2: Probably is. Yeah. If somebody's steering you a certain way and they haven't done a full analysis and shown you why this is the best for you, but instead just blindly do what I say, this is the science.
1: Yep.
2: You know, give you a Fauci answer, right? Then don't do that, right? Okay, number three, when do you sign up?
1: So there's two major time frames to know. The first is your initial enrollment period. So this is a seven-month window, the 3 months before you turn 65, the month you turn 65, and the 3 months after. So it's sort of bookended there. So I'm born in May, so February through August would be my initial enrollment period, the year I turned 65. And this one's really important. If you miss the appropriate enrollment window, you can get some long-term penalties associated with that on certain parts of Medicare. And then the other one is annual enrollment period. So this one's ongoing, October 15th through December 7th each year, and you can make certain changes to your Medicare coverage.
2: Yeah.
1: So those are the two to know, the initial one and the annual one.
2: Now, let me stop you a second. There, if you are in a situation like I am in where you don't need Medicare, I have a Ramsey plan, I'm over 65, I missed the enrollment window, they're not going to send me a bill for penalties. They'll only send me a bill for penalties if I later on choose to sign up. But I have my health care taken care of without the government, with health insurance plan here at Ramsey, and with wealth. And so I am not in Medicare. And a lot of people are in that situation, especially people that listen to this show. So don't be thinking you're going to get a penalty unless you join later. And you do have annual enrollment period October 15th through December 7th where you can make changes and everything else.
1: So the last piece here is a lot of people think, okay, great, I got Medicare, so my long-term care is covered.
2: No.
1: No. What's the difference here? Medicare primarily covers health care expenses, like doctor's visits, hospital stays, prescription drugs. Long-term care is very different. We talk a lot about on the show
2: nursing
1: long-term
2: home.
1: Care insurance, which is that's your nursing home, in-home care expenses, and Medicare generally does not cover those ongoing custodial long-term care costs.
2: Medicaid will pay for a welfare poor person's nursing home. They will not pay for someone that is not poor for the nursing home. And so we have people doing stupid things like Medicaid fraud, welfare fraud, where they move a bunch of assets out of mom and dad's name to make mom and dad appear poor so they can put them in the welfare nursing home.
1: Medicaid. Bad idea.
2: That's criminal activity, and you will run into serious problems doing that. Do not do that. And by the way, set yourself up so you don't need welfare. Hello. This is saving money for retirement, becoming a millionaire. That's what we're doing here. So long-term care insurance, if you've got assets under $1 million and you're over 60, go buy long-term care insurance. Has nothing to do with this discussion.
1: That's right. And remember, the purpose of insurance is to transfer risk that you can't take on from you over to the insurance company. That's why you pay that premium. And Medicare and long-term care coverage, they address different risks. So you got to plan for both. And what's really cool, Dave, is we have a great partner called Chapter that helps people navigate this crazy, messy water that is Medicare. And we have a whole guide that we created for Medicare that actually walks you through this and much more. It's a great asset to send to people that you love that might be in this phase of life, or you might be in it. So if you want to check that out, you want to learn how to choose a Medicare advisor you can trust, just go to RamseySolutions.com/Medicare Guide. We'll also drop a link to that in the description.
2: So here's the thing. A and B, which is hospitalization, doctor, the basic coverage, outpatient, that kind of stuff, is furnished by the government. C is add-ons that you can do to soup that up. That's where people get tangled up. D is prescription drug coverage. That's also where people get, and Medigap. These are the three things. So C, D, and Medigap are where people get tangled up, and that's where you need a pro that can help you untangle this and look and go, in your situation, you don't need that. You just need this. I would self-insure through that over there. I wouldn't buy that. I would just buy a little bit here, and a pro can look at that. Or a pro can look at it and go, look, you're pretty vulnerable. You need to buy three things here. And they can help you customize it to your situation. And

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5: Hey guys, if you like the show, we could use some help. Please hit the subscribe button. Please hit the like button, all those things. And share the show. Send a link or a share button, whatever it is you got on your particular platform, and let people know we're here. We would appreciate that. James is in Memphis. Hey, James, what's up in your world?
6: Hey, Dave. Just trying to work through my day here. Decided to call in.
5: Certainly. How can we help?
6: Trying to figure out if I can retire from my business early, and my wife and I are kind of nervous about it and needed some advice.
5: Okay. Why do you want to retire early?
6: Well, I'm a home builder, and mostly what I've done for the past 15 years is spec home building, and I'm not wanting to continue that route.
5: Okay. All right. That's different than retiring. I mean, you can start building custom homes.
6: Well, I've done that also, and there's quite a lot of competition in our area, and just kind of lost some passion for the business.
5: Okay. So what do you want to do with your life?
6: Well, I'm on a vision quest to figure that out. I don't exactly know, but just something a little more fun and not as stressful.
5: Okay. All right. Don't mind you doing that. The idea of sometimes when people say retire, they mean sit down at 53 years old and do nothing for the next 40 years, which is not good for you.
6: No.
5: And I'm not recommending that.
7: So currently you're retiring from something instead of to something.
5: Yeah, and I would retire to something. So does your business have a value, or will you just close it?
6: I would just close it. Yeah, it's home-based. It's gotcha. No value to it, really.
5: Okay, but you've made a good living, and it's been good to you. So we're going to find out what our next phase is. So what's your net worth now?
6: 3.2.
5: Good for you. And how much of that is in retirement accounts?
6: 400, roughly.
5: So most of it is not in retirement accounts.
6: Correct.
5: Okay. What's it invested in?
6: I have to sell some stuff. We have a very nice home mm-hmm. with some additional acreage, mm-hmm. and I have...
5: What's the home worth?

0: With the acreage, it's 1.5.
1: Okay. All right. All right. You got a million and a half otherwise. All right. 1.7 million otherwise. And how much the extra acreage, the other acreage you're getting ready to tell me about, the plot of land is worth what?
0: I have a plot of land that's worth just over $1 million, I think. And okay. I have some heavy equipment that I own.
1: Mm-hmm. Mm-hmm. Which you won't need, so we'll sell that. What's that worth?
0: $400, roughly.
1: Okay. Okay. So, I mean, if you took the plot of land and the heavy equipment and sold it, you'd have about $2 million to invest. That should create $150,000, $200,000 a year in income for you while you go on your next vision quest. If you want to keep the land and the house and only sell the equipment, you're going to be short of funds.
0: Mm-hmm.
1: So, I mean, just do some rough numbers if you want in your head. Just say, okay, whatever amount I'm going to put to work for me, if I put it to work at a good mutual fund, it's making 10 or 12. If I pull 10 off, which I wouldn't want you to pull that much off, but just easy numbers, 10. So I got $1 million, 10's 100,000. I got $2 million, 10's 200,000, right? $1.5 million, I got 150,000 to work with. That's the maximum you could pull, and I wouldn't want you to pull. I'd rather you be 8% or below on your drawdown. That way that lump sum will run in perpetuation. Does that make sense?
0: Yes, sir.
1: And meanwhile, you're going to make a living doing the next fun thing and don't even need this money.
0: Right.
2: What were you making on average in the business? What were you bringing home?
0: I mean, the good years we'll make $500,000. Last year we lost money. This year we'll make a little bit. Mm-hmm. It's just been a roller coaster for
1: always is.
0: Since I've been doing this.
1: Yes.
0: Yeah,
1: yeah. Yeah, it's a scary business. So yeah. You got stuff under construction now?
0: I have one spec home, and I've done a few customer pay jobs mm-hmm. this past year that have been pretty good.
1: Mm-hmm. Okay. All right. Well, I mean, you really do need to figure out where your feet are going to land and then what we're going to put in a pile to create income. And it sounds like the land, the plot of land, I think you called it, and the heavy equipment would be a big enough pile to live off of. But then also you need to figure out while all that's happening, how we're going to make a living, what we're going to eat with and so on. And I'm sure you've got some cash laying around, but,
0: yes,
1: a 5-year plan of generating zero income, still trying to find yourself is not a good 5-year plan.
0: Yeah.
2: Do you know your yearly expenses? How much it takes to run your life?
0: For our personal, about 90,000, we can have a little bit of fun, and that pays for our groceries and everything.
2: Great. You guys have no debt?
0: No debt. Well, I have some debt. Yeah, business debt.
2: So I'll have to pay that off in the process?
1: How much business? On that house? On one spec or otherwise?
0: The one spec, I owe about $400,000. I have one bulldozer that I owe $250,000 on. And then I have one of the land, pieces of the land I owe $200,000 on.
1: Okay. So yeah, you got to clear all of that while we're clearing this. But you're going to sell off the spec, and you're going to sell off the dozer and the piece of land. If it's in the plot that we were talking about selling, it's just going to reduce the size of the golden egg of the goose that's laying the golden eggs, right?
0: Correct.
1: And so, so you've got assets.
2: It'll shorten your runway there, but
1: yeah. But I mean,
2: I don't think you're going to make $0.
1: You need to lay out a plan with your SmartVestor Pro. Said, I'm going to liquidate these things and put them in good income-producing mutual funds to live off of, and meanwhile, go find yourself and figure out what your next chapter is, and that's going to be fun. And let me give you a hint, okay? The interesting thing is this, James. All of our data shows that people, especially in a situation like you're in, it's even more accentuated, the highest income decade of your earning life is in your 50s.
0: Mm.
1: Okay. And the reason is it takes about that long to quit doing all the stupid stuff and to hone your craft and hone in on what you're good at and nail it. And so my point being that if you choose this carefully, it might not just be fun. It might be more lucrative than anything you've ever done in your life. It would not be unusual for you to make triple the income you used to make by the time you're 58. In this scenario. So being more fun does not necessarily mean I don't make money.
0: Yeah.
1: It could mean that you just hit the sweet spot You know, you just nail it, and the ball goes over the fence. You know, you swing the bat, and it's that certain kind of sound when it makes contact, and it goes right over the fence. And that's where you're sitting. You've done stuff that what you call stress, other people would be completely debilitated by. What you call fun, other people would call stress, because you've already learned how to run a business and juggle and handle subs and run down timelines and deliver properties and keep the stinking bank off of you. I mean, doing what you've been doing, running, you've been pretty massively successful to get where you are doing specs and not go broke. So tip of the hat to you, sir. I think you're in a really good position.
2: You got some homework here to sell off all the stuff, pay off the debts, and kind of see where you land with that pile of money. Give yourself a little bit of runway, but let's aim at something.
1: The number of times that we've talked to people in a situation where I'm dealing with wealthy people, that they went bankrupt early, had to find their way like I did, and then they sold out of something or did a major business model shift away from something they were working on, but used the same sets of everything to go a different direction. And in an AI world, that's not a bad thing to do. And then they quadruple their income, and they're just printing money. It's like they got a printing press in their basement. You know what I mean? It's just like they're bailing it.
2: Especially with entrepreneurs. They have a hard time not entrepreneuring. Yep. They're just going to find their way to the next problem to solve. It's what they do. It's hard to stay put.
1: It could be something that's an invention that's been scratching at the back of his head, itching at the back of his head.
2: Yeah, what's the biggest problem you've experienced in 15 years that you think you could solve?
1: Yeah.
2: That's a fun, creative decision.

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0: Stephen is in Buffalo, New York. Hey, Stephen, how are you?
1: Hey, good. How are you guys?
0: Better than I deserve. What's up?
1: Hey, so my question today is to just kind of find out more about wills and trusts and what to do moving forwards. So I guess a little context. I'm 22 years old. My wife and I got married right out of college last May. Fast forward a year to this May, we welcomed our first baby home.
0: Yay!
1: And while she was pregnant, we were doing the stork mode thing, just piling cash. So once all the hospital bills were paid, as of August 1st, we became debt-free.
0: Look at you. Well done, sir.
1: Thank you. I have a disability and term life insurance through Xander, and my wife's working on getting her life insurance now. So kind of with all that, we don't really know much about wills or trust or anything and how that expands with more kids. So I'm just calling in to get any advice or direction on that, if you wanted to share kind of what you guys do with your family.
0: Such a great question.
2: You're the
0: man.
2: Most mature 22-year-old I've ever met. I wish I was you at your age.
0: Man, you're going to be so rich. Thank and you. Your family's going to be so well taken care of. Well played, sir. Well played. I'm proud of you. Good work. And a great question. Okay, so some basics on wills. Number one, a will is state-specific. So it has to be written for the laws of your state. And you're in New York, and New York's one of the weird states, so you really have to make sure. California, New York, Texas, Louisiana, four weird states on wills. Okay? Because Louisiana's French-based law, everybody else's English-based law. California's granola. New York's close. And so that's what you're running. And Texas is not, doesn't even think it's a state. It thinks it's a republic. So it's got all these weird laws. So all of that comes into the way they make laws and how they put them in place. So it needs to be state-specific. And one way to get that is the advertiser we've had for years that helps you do a quick, easy will, which is exactly what you need, from MamaBearLegalForms.com. So just go to MamaBearLegalForms.com, and they'll help you print it all out. The second thing is, I would recommend you look at what's just called a mirror image will. And that means your will and your wife's will look exactly alike if you both die. And before you both die, it all goes to her if it's you. It all goes to you if it's her. Pretty simple. Okay, so the wills, if you laid them down beside each other, it looks like they came off a word processor and they were exactly the same, except the names were changed to protect the innocent, right? I mean, that's all it is. So that's the second thing. Just mirror image will. You leave it all to her. She leaves it all to you. The insurance, the primary beneficiary on her life insurance is you. The 401k primary beneficiary is you. Your 401k primary beneficiary, your life insurance primary beneficiary is her. Your secondary beneficiaries on everything, that this is the last thing I'm going to teach you, is to do a children's trust if both of you die. So how's this baby going to be taken care of if both of you die? All the life insurance proceeds dump into the children's trust, and the 401k dumps into the children's trust, and it's only formed if both of you die while the children are minors. Okay?
1: Okay.
0: That's how mine was set up when my children were minors. But that's why the secondary beneficiary, meaning both of you are the primary beneficiary is dead, so they go to the secondary beneficiary. Okay? So the primary beneficiary is the opposite spouse.

0: But the secondary beneficiary on everything for all of, for both of you, is going to be the Children's Trust, because you're leaving your money to your kids. Now, that's a very simple way to do it. And then you name who the trustee is. That's who's taking care of the money. And you can state in the trust what you want it invested in, how it's paid out towards the kids while they're minors, all of that. And ours was set up to where the, and then the guardian of the child is a separate person typically than the trustee.
1: Oh, okay.
2: Because they're not
0: person handling the money is different than the person taking care of the kid.
2: You may have different people for that, and it's wise.
0: Yeah, and so if the person taking care of the kid gets a monthly check from the investments in the Children's Trust in the event both of you die, then they got child support on steroids because they're getting a nice check to take care of these kids to raise them. And in addition to that, we had in there our child, if they had a major medical, they could do an additional drawdown on the trust to not put a burden on the family that's raising them. First car purchase, they could do a small drawdown on the trust. In college, they could do a drawdown on the trust. So there's no debt involved and not a burden on the family that's raising them. Then when they're, after they graduate from college, they're 22, the trust dissolves, the money goes, their portion of the trust dissolves, the money goes to them, or you can stagger that out and give them a little bit over the next few years until they're 30, however you want to do that. That's a fairly standard, fairly easy thing to think through. Mama Bear will walk you through every bit of that. And that's exactly what I did when I was your age, and that's what I would recommend.
2: Yeah, I was just looking up mine on my Mama Bear, because I can just sign in and look at the documents, which is awesome. So I was checking ours out, and there's a few major decisions, Stephen, you need to make. That's the hardest part. It's not actually getting the will done. You can do that in 20 minutes. The hardest part is, who do we trust to take care of our children? That's the guardian. Who's going to take care of the financial side, financial power of attorney? And then you've got the healthcare power of attorney. Who's going to make medical decisions if I can't? And so those are really the big things. And then, of course, there's the who gets what, which is pretty simple in your case.
0: Yeah, that I would recommend what we said on who gets what. The healthcare stuff is just to unplug or not to unplug.
2: That is the question.
0: That's the healthcare power of attorney. And so typically the spouse is the primary on that. But if there was a car wreck, one of you's in a coma, the other one died, who's the secondary on the healthcare power of attorney on whether to unplug this coma or not? Right, all that kind of stuff. That's the kind of junk you're looking at. And it doesn't take long once you identify who those people are. Oh, and by the way, you should let them know. You should talk to them. I'm going to ask you to raise my child if I die. And don't let that be a surprise, you know. But and I'll ask you to be the trustee. Well, who's raising the child? So-and-so. And so-and-so's the trustee. Tell them who the trustee's going to be, who's going to be handling the money, and who's going to be handling the kid. Let each one of them know. In the event that something does happen, in the unlikely event, honestly, statistically very low chance that both of you are gone before these children are adults. Very low chance.
1: Can you create the trust like through Mama Bear legal forms?
0: The trust is created technically upon death, but it's instructed in the will. The will says to create, the will states to create this trust upon death of both people if the children are still minors.
1: Okay, and are there any, like, backup guardians or trustees, I guess, if you were all in an accident?
0: Well, the guardian, if the whole family's on an airplane or something, yeah, I guess you could. I didn't go that far. Typically, there's standard terminology in this that a successor trustee or a successor guardian can be appointed, but again, statistically, this is such a low probability, I really wouldn't. I'm not worried about that. If you've done all the other, I think you've been diligent.
1: All right. Thanks so much.
2: Way to go, man.
0: Man, you are on fire.
2: And this
0: dude is
2: perfect. It's actually National Make-A-Will Month. I know you've been celebrating all month long.
0: Yeah, I got candles on a cake. And not. You're kidding. It's Make-A-Will
2: Month. Well, I want to mention to him.
0: Why do we not have a month for this?
2: Well,
0: days?
2: I wanted to give him a will for free.
0: Oh, well,
2: on behalf
0: do that.
2: Of Mama Bear.
0: Do that. Hang
2: and for
0: on
2: the rest
0: line,
2: of
0: Christian,
2: you.
0: Let him have. The guy needs something for free. He's
2: killing
0: it.
2: He's just crushing it.
0: He's killing it.
2: He deserves it. And for the rest of you, we actually have a cool thing running right now. RamseySolutions.com/wills quiz helps you figure out if you need a will, if it works for you, if a simple online will works, and there's a 25% off promo code there.
0: Yeah, it helps you figure out if Mama Bear will handle it or if it's super complicated, whether you need an attorney. Everyone needs a will. That's an adult, period. 78% of Americans die without a will. You know what's odd about that statistic?
2: 100% of us will die?
0: 78% of Americans live paycheck to paycheck.
2: Oh, interesting.

0: You think it's the same crowd?
1: You think? Hmm. People that don't pay attention, don't pay attention. Who would have thought? You know, so if you're going to just be, you know, mediocre with your money and not be proactive, then it shows up in a lot of different areas.
0: Man, well, when I'm gone, I want people to think, I didn't like the guy, but he handled his business. He had a will. He had term life. He had it all going on.
1: He's a bit controlling, but he was good at it.
0: He was a super nerd. That's how you say I love you to your family.

0: 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Normal's broke. 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
3: From ABC News, I'm Dave Packer. Primary elections across a handful of states Tuesday in Florida. Congressman Byron Donalds won the Republican nomination for governor. ABC News political director Avery Harper says Donalds was heavily favored.
4: Not only did he have the endorsement of President Trump, but he has also has large name recognition in the state of Florida among Republican voters. And he has a massive war chest that will help power him through November's election.
3: Donalds, who would be the first black governor of Florida, is projected to face former Congressman David Jolly, who picked up the Democratic nod. The AP projecting that Congresswoman Debbie Wasserman Schultz, a white woman, will win Florida's predominantly black 20th congressional district Democratic primary, which was recently redrawn in the Republican-favored President Trump on Tuesday night announced that now Canada confirms that the U.S. has agreed to delay its 50% tariff on a range of Canadian goods until the end of August 21st as trade talks continue. Canada says substantial progress has been made, but important work remains. Opening statements Tuesday in the Meta-L trial in Oakland, California. 29 states sued the social media company over child safety and privacy. The states are seeking billions in damages, as well as fundamental changes to how Meta runs its platforms. ABC technology reporter Mike Dubusky.
5: Meta has defended itself in this case and said that, yes, there is a teen mental health crisis going on. Yes, social media plays a role in that, but it's a small piece of a large puzzle, right? That drawing a direct line between those two things oversimplifies a complex issue.
3: Dartmouth Health says it needs to close its telehealth services, which could affect five Vermont hospitals. Tele-ICU and tele-ED are two of the nearly 20 kinds of remote health care that Dartmouth provides. You're listening to ABC News.
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6: From the WTMJ Breaking News Center, I'm Jen Gregg. An inmate died in the custody of the Milwaukee County Jail during transport Tuesday morning. The Milwaukee County Sheriff's Office says the 45-year-old man was being transported from the West Allis Police Department when authorities determined he should be taken to the hospital. He had told police earlier that he had thrown up and was not feeling well. On the way, he experienced a medical emergency and was pronounced dead on scene. He had originally been arrested for operating while intoxicated. The man accused of a deadly shooting spree earlier this month in Milwaukee makes his first court appearance.
7: Thomas Zollicoffer's cash bond was set at $1 million. He faces three counts of first-degree intentional homicide and four counts of possessing a firearm as a convicted felon. Prosecutors say he killed 26-year-old Vanessa De Herrera and 29-year-old Scott Buchholz near 21st and Pierce on August 8th. About 20 minutes later, prosecutors say he killed 39-year-old Shamar LaHare near 39th and Townsend. Zollicoffer was arrested last week after a standoff, along with his cousin Elena Cole, who was charged with harboring a felon and three counts of child neglect. contract. Zelik offers next appearance in court is next Monday. Nizer Spencer, WTMJ News.
6: A new court ruling means Milwaukee County will once again have to send a portion of certain fines to a fund benefiting school libraries across Wisconsin.
8: A provision approved in last year's state budget allowed only Milwaukee County to keep 100% of certain motor vehicle fines. The Wisconsin Institute for Law and Liberty sued, arguing the exemption violated the state constitution. A judge agreed and issued a permanent injunction blocking the provision. The Legislative Fiscal Bureau estimated the exemption for Milwaukee County would have kept over $4 million out of the common school fund over the next 2 years. Neil Doyle, WTMJ News.
6: And a measles outbreak in southwest Wisconsin continues to grow. The Department of Health Services reports 36 cases in total have been confirmed across three counties, including two new cases reported Tuesday in Grant County. Three additional probable cases are also being monitored. Officials still have not determined any public exposure locations in connection to these cases. In sports, the Brewers blew out the Mariners in the series opener. The Crew won 22-0 last night at American Family Field. The historic game included a dominant performance from the Brewers' Jake Bowers, who continued his 20-game on-base streak. Coverage of tonight's game starts at 6:05 p.m. here on WTMJ. Your WTMJ 5-day forecast. Tonight, storms ending, humidity drops, a low of 63. Wednesday, mostly sunny, less humid, a high of 77. Thursday, mostly sunny, pleasant, a high of 80. Friday, partly cloudy, a slight chance of rain, a high of 82. Saturday, mostly sunny, sticky, a high of 77. And Sunday, sunny and less humid, a high of 75. I'm Jen Gregg, WTMJ News.
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12: Jump right into it. Good evening. Thanks for joining us. Maybe you heard, maybe you haven't, but there was a drug bust in Penn State today involving a number of fraternities that were dealing cocaine to the students. We'll get to that a little bit later on in this hour. But this first hour, let's talk North Korea, because President Trump yesterday called off training exercises with South Korea because, in his words, it sends a totally inappropriate and hostile signal to North Korea. He also went on to say that the United States and Donald Trump has a very good relationship with their leader, Kim Jong-un. To talk about this, something I didn't know until today after President Trump invoked North Korea, I did not know that North Korea was helping Iran with some of its missiles. So to find out more about that, we have invited our guest on to talk about it. He is a professor of political science at Angelo State University. He's also a former senior North Korean intelligence analyst for the Defense Intelligence Agency. He's also the author of Rogue Allies, the strategic partnership between Iran, North Korea, and Syria. Professor Bruce Brechtel, welcome to America at Night. Thanks for joining us.
13: Thank you for inviting me. It's great to be here.
12: I didn't know this. You've been talking about this since just days after this campaign started with Iran, that North Korea is helping Iran. Please break that down for us. How is North Korea

0: helping Iran in this situation?
1: I'm so happy you asked me that, sir. It's important to note that Iran is North Korea's second largest proliferation partner after Russia, which is huge. And so I'd also like to talk about the weapons specifically. There is more that North Korea proliferated to Iran that Iran has used against the U.S. and its allies since February. They have used SRBMs, short-range ballistic missiles, MRBMs, and IRBMs proliferated to them by North Korea, and then further developed with North Korean technical and engineering assistance. North Korea has also assisted Iran with building underground facilities that have protected its weapon systems during this conflict, hundreds of them, including the infamous underground city that we've seen in the press. North Korea has also assisted Iran in building the underground facilities at Natanz and Isfahan that house the nuclear weaponization facilities that the U.S. sent B-2s to take out last summer. Finally, and I think you'll find this very interesting, Iran has proliferated and then assisted Iran in building factories for the Yonah-class submarine called the Gadir in Iran. We've sunk a couple of them already. And also the Iranian version of what's called the ISILC, India-Sierra India Lima Charlie, called the Zulfikar in Iran. The Zulfikar looks like a cigarette boat or a speedboat out of a James Bond movie. And the IRGC Mosquito Navy, as it's called, has used that against maritime shipping and U.S. Navy assets. So there's a whole lot of military capabilities, weapon systems, and even training and factory production that North Korea proliferated to Iran that has actually been used against U.S. forces and U.S. allied forces in the Middle East since February.
0: Professor, are you saying that are these weapons that you're talking about, are some of these weapons used to keep the Strait of Hormuz closed?
1: Absolutely. Specifically, the Yugo class, what they call the Gadir class, as in G-H-A-D-I-R class submarine. It's a mini submarine, and the North Koreans actually used it to sink a Corvette class ship in 2010 that the South Koreans had. They're using that to try and block shipping in the Strait of Hormuz. The ISILC, called the Zulfikar in Iran, that's actually part of the Mosquito Navy that we see those boats running around all over the place, attacking civilian shipping and even going up against U.S. Navy shipping. That came straight from North Korea. According to the Office of Naval Intelligence in a report that they did a few years ago, the North Koreans sold 46 of those, speedboat-looking things to Iran, and then built a factory for them and assisted them as they were building the boats in the factory. So it's had a direct impact on U.S. forces and our allies fighting in Iran, along with all those missiles, which have been hundreds of them launched at, Tel Aviv, at Jordan, at our bases in the Middle East, and at our allies' bases as well, and civilian, facilities.
0: We know what Iran's getting out of this, weapons to help fight in this conflict. What does North Korea get out of helping Iran?
1: Money and oil. So the estimate that Larry Nish at Congressional Research Service gave in 2011 is when you combine all of the stuff North Korea sells to Iran, which also includes what they give to their proxy partners, the Houthis, Hezbollah, Hamas, the Shia militias, it's up to $3 billion a year. Now, that probably went up after 2011 because, as you know, that's when the Syrian civil war broke out and North Korea was really pumping a lot of stuff through Iran, paid for by Iran, that was going into assets they were using, the Shia militias, and the Syrian army to fight. And it's important to note as well that remember the 12-day war in the summer of 2025? The sure. Israelis took out a lot of their facilities. North Koreans, according to think tanks in Israel, were right back on the ground rebuilding those facilities as soon as that war was over. So they've been knee-deep in helping the Iranians ever since the early 80s, but particularly as it relates to what's been going on very

0: recently.
1: President Trump has floated the idea that North Korea is much more friendly with us and, quote unquote, unthreatening. Would you challenge that assumption?
0: I would not agree with that. I mean, they're not threatening us at the moment, but they continue to build up their military in order to threaten us. I'm sure you know, in fact, I listened to your radio show last night when you were talking about the fact that President Trump ordered a reduction, obviously, in the U.S.-Iraq war games. It's called the Ulchi exercises that they do every summer. I'm guessing, but it's an educated guess, that he probably did that at the suggestion of South Korean President Lee, whose left-of-center policy has thus far proven to be very lax toward North Korea, because in South Korea, the left tends to be very lax in their policy towards North Korea. The right tends to be more aggressive. But it's important to also remember that this big exercise is very important. Remember, it's a defensive exercise, right? But readiness is based on training, and militaries must train and equip for defensive capabilities, just as they do for offensive capabilities. So to order a reduction in these war games could possibly impact the wartime capabilities of the ROK-U.S. alliance in a negative way.
1: All right, let me make sure I understood that. You said that you think, educated guess, that President Trump called off these exercises at the advice of who in North Korea, in South Korea?
0: President Lee. So did you see the tweet that he sent out on True Social?
1: Over the weekend, yes, the one that's calling this off, yes, yeah.
0: Yeah, so he didn't actually call him off, but he's definitely toning him down. But if you look at the tweet, it says, you know, we're reducing this, and I ask for, you know, help. Basically, I'm not giving the exact words, but he asked for help from South Korea in combating, Iran, right?
1: Right.
0: And was turned down. So it sounds like in that conversation, the president of South Korea probably suggested it would be a good idea to order a reduction in the scope and focus of the annual war games they have every summer in South Korea, that the president agreed, as we saw in the tweet. And then he asked the South Korean president for some help on Iran, where he got no thanks answer.
1: Does North Korea have a nuclear weapon, and what capability is it to reach the United States?
0: Yes, North Korea has a nuclear weapon. We know that they have not only a nuclear weapon, but they have the warhead, because we know where they got it. They got it from Pakistan in the late 90s. Actually, they were working on it in the mid 90s. The missile that they could put it on is called the Hwasong 15, and that missile has a capability to fly 8,000 miles. In other words, and they've tested it successfully three times since 2017, and it has the capability to hit almost every single inch of the continental United States. So they have that capability right now, and they're also working on the same capability with solid fuel missiles. But let me take that one step further, if I may. They have also sold that missile, the Hwasong 15, or the equivalent of it and the parts for it, to the Iranians. So now the capability that North Korea had, they have passed on to the North Koreans to put an ICBM into action that can hit the continental United States.
1: So we know Iran has those capabilities because we know North Korea sold it to them.
0: That's correct. And my evidence is, obviously, there was stuff in the press in 2013, 2015, and 2016. The United States Treasury Department sanctioned Iran and North Korea for the sale of that missile by North Korea to Iran using an 80-ton rocket booster, which, and you'll love this, which the North Koreans stole the plans for from Ukraine around 2012 or 2013. They sanctioned them in 2016, right after the JCPOA was signed. Then the Treasury Department sanctioned both of them again in 2020. And then in 2021, the United Nations panel of experts in their report stated that North Korea was still proliferating components of that missile to Iran. In fact, they had proliferated vital components. Then they used the word vital as late as 2020.
1: Dr. Bechtel, where do we go from here? President Trump seems to be making friends with North Korea, who seems to be funneling our enemy using their weapons against our weapons. This kind of doesn't make any sense.
0: Well, it makes sense because for a long, long time, nobody was really selling a lot of these types of weapons to Iran, at least not on a large scale, except North Korea, not Russia, not China. Those two were selling them other things, but not liquid fuel ballistic missiles, which is most of the missile inventory that Iran has, and not conventional weapons, which is a lot of what Iran has gotten from North Korea. So if you're asking me, where do we go from here? I would say the United States government needs to get very, very serious about not just enforcing sanctions, but cutting off that proliferation network. In other words, the supply chain from North Korea to Iran needs to be cut off. And we can do that by going after the money, because a lot of the money that North Korea is funneling back and forth with Iran and Russia as well, by the way, right now, is going through cyber means. And but that's going to take a lot of resources and a lot of money. It depends how serious we are about actually cutting off the head of the snake. Because if you cut off the head of the snake, you're going after the money, and the money and the oil and the resources is what North Korea needs from the Iranians.
1: Bruce Bechtel, you've been talking about this for years. How much of this is clearly known, right, in the highest offices? It just seems like they're spinning their wheels going after Iran when they really need to. If they want to get anywhere out of this, they have to sort of attack or at least go after North Korea in some way, shape, or form.
0: You're 100% correct. And I'm not necessarily saying we need to use kinetic means, but we need to take the sanctions seriously. In other words, having sanctions is not enough. You need to enforce those sanctions, or they're not worth the paper they're printed on. And that means working with our allies in the region, such as Japan and South Korea, having our Treasury Department and our State Department cooperating with their law enforcement, and using things such as the Proliferation Security Initiative to interdict these shipments that are coming in largely on these rusted out cargo ships that North Korea is sending in, or old aircraft, old cargo aircraft that they're using to ship in things like sensitive components for missiles,
1: sure,
0: et cetera, which has been going on right up until February.
1: Dr. Bruce Bechtel, we are out of time. I'm going to reserve a spot in your near future so we can have you back and talk more about this, because this is fascinating. Dr. Bruce Bechtel is a professor of political science at Angelo State University in Texas. He's also a retired U.S. Marine and former senior intelligence officer, and he has written a book called Rogue Allies, came out last year, The Strategic Partnership Between Iran and North Korea. Professor, thank you very much for your time, and we hope to talk to you real soon. Keep your phone on.
0: Thank you so much for having me. Have a great evening.
1: You got it. Dr. Bruce Bechtel, professor of political science at Angelo State University, and a man who knows a thing or two about North Korea. Interesting conversation. We're definitely going to have him back. We certainly ran out of time. That was a quick. I looked up and I was out of time. Holy mackerel. America at Night, back in a moment.
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7: All right, stay right there. We got lots to get to. Did you hear the story about Penn State tonight? Penn State had 14 individuals arrested in an upper-level, multi-year cocaine trafficking ring operating at Penn State University. 13 of the defendants were students. 4 are currently enrolled. They were going and traveling to New York and Philadelphia and then bringing the cocaine back to the campus to sell to the students. Parents were involved. Hazing was involved. This is an unbelievable story. We'll talk about it next half hour. And then next hour, there is a wonderful book that just came out, and they do a deep dive into what many consider the greatest art heist in the history of mankind, and that was the looting of the Cambodian artifacts that were showing up in museums in New York and in Architectural Digest magazines. And they were all stolen. It's an unbelievable story written by an author who's done a deep dive. The book is called The Man Who Stole the Gods, a true story of war, obsession, and the global art conspiracy. We're going to talk about that next hour. And then, of course, open phones. We are just getting started. Stay right here. America.

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0: 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America at Night with McGraw-Milhaven.
1: Yesterday, the Pennsylvania Attorney General made news. David Sunday on Monday announced criminal charges against 14 individuals involved in an upper-level multi-year cocaine trafficking ring operating at Pennsylvania State University, Penn State. 13 of the 14 defendants were students at one point, four currently enrolled. The network centered around two off-campus fraternities. Bulk cocaine brought to State College was cut, packaged, and distributed primarily to fellow Penn State students. To talk about it is a retired New York Police Department detective with over 27 years of law enforcement experience and an adjunct professor of criminal justice at the John Jay College of Criminal Justice in New York City. David Sarney, welcome to America at Night. Thanks for joining us.
2: Thank you for having me.
1: You know, you hear this and you recoil in horror, but the truth is, I'm surprised this doesn't happen more often on college campuses.
2: Well, they may do, but here's the situation here. What you have is somewhere along the line, law enforcement was given the opportunity to infiltrate this organization. So however they did that, could have been an anonymous complaint, which they started an arrest, cultivating confidential informants. So when we talk about these type of investigations, they start small, and then you could branch out. And this seems to be one of those cases where they were able not only to get people who were possessing it and packaging it, but they went up to the higher levels of the supplier. Hopefully they'll get on a federal charge. But you're talking about the main players, and that's usually very difficult to do. But because it was in Penn, it was in a university and very insular, they probably worked their cases or worked their product production and distribution unabated, because, you know, people aren't going to talk about it, but there'd always be rumors. But we have, as far as law enforcement is concerned, we have to eventually get it through some sort of investigative lead, be it a complaint or an arrest that brings up to that level.
1: Yeah, talk about this for a second. I don't know exactly how it works, but most I know is watching The Wire and some, you know, Hollywood movies, but send somebody to New York to pick up a couple of bags of cocaine is one thing, but it sounds like they were cutting it and distributing it. There must have been major weight when it came to cocaine that they were bringing back to Penn State University.
2: Well, that's the issue you're going to look at, because maybe the DEA may be involved in this, because when they're bringing that type of product over interstate, you're talking about federal charges. But right now it's pretty much situated in Pennsylvania. What you see here is when this saves lives also, given the fact that people buy this product and think it's okay. We don't know how far the testing was to this, what the purity was when they got it from New York and brought it to Pennsylvania, what they were cutting it with, how the production was going on that way. I mean, this is when we talk about proactive law enforcement, this is why we investigators and cops and police do what they do, because this is a criminal element that had no care about what they did with this distribution. They were insulated as far as the university is concerned. They were buying product in New York, cutting it with whatever they do. I don't know how the level is of what purity they were receiving it in New York, and then bringing it down and lowering the purity in Pennsylvania. So when we do these cases, there's a lot more things that are done in it, because when we talk about the use of confidential informants and the retrieval of some of this product, we're testing it to see the purity of the product and other things along those lines.
1: Yeah, but I mean, they're not going to some street corner in New York or Philadelphia and buying a couple of whatever you buy. I mean, you're talking some serious weight. So somebody somewhere had to be higher up the food chain and trust these students to sort of bring this back, right? I mean, this isn't a penny ante drug deal.
2: No. Depending on the amount of product they're bringing up, because right now we're not sure of what the amount of product they were bringing up, but the police were able to get information, tell them that the transportation was coming from New York to Pennsylvania. So

0: We could look at surveillance that followed them through this. And that's why there could be a separate investigation with the DEA and New York State Police, because there you don't just get a kilo of cocaine from someone off the street. It had to be some sort of knowledge between the supplier and the dealers and or the main players. So that's what we're looking. I guarantee you it's going to branch out to New York and look to see who the suppliers were for this, because no one's going to sell you a kilo of cocaine unless they know who you are and have some sort of rapport with you or some sort of dealings with you that they can feel that they're comfortable with that sale. And we don't know how much they're buying it for. That doesn't come out in the indictment, but we can see as this case is going forward, you'll hear about those things later on.
1: What do you make of the story where they had the pledges as part of their orientation and as part of their hazing activities sit there and bag the cocaine?
0: Yeah, and that's something that is heinous, if you think about it. They're forcing these kids who are freshmen who want to pledge into a fraternity, thinking this is okay, and then you're pretty much forced to commit crime, and that's what they were doing. So the regard that the higher level individuals in this investigation, in this circle of drug dealing, did not care what they did. So that's another aspect to this case, was something that came out of this where someone complained to their parents and then they relayed that information to law enforcement. We don't know, but it seemed that they ran with reckless abandon, given the fact we don't care if we bring up pledges to do something committing crime. We're just going to do it anyway. And they got away with it for at least since 2023. So this is something that, my son was in college. I would be disgusted and flabbergasted at the fact that some people would put their kids into this type of environment. The fraternities that you expect to do the right thing for their kids are putting them on the criminal level.
1: Yeah. Also, there's a story that there was a father involved attempting to shield and hide some of the drug paraphernalia, the drug money, and there was a father also arrested in all of this as well. So clearly there was help from some of the adults around.
0: Oh, yeah, and now you're going to look at the financial records of the father. Where is this money going to? Because, you protect your son, but this is something that you don't protect. This is like I'm defending my son for bad grades or going to professor. You're hiding the criminal element, felonious actions of your son, and you're going to get involved in that, and this is the end result. And it's good that the fact that the police were able to arrest him, and now he's going to be looked at, and everything about his involvement is going to be referred to possibly on the federal level also, because we don't know how did he get the product to that house. Was he part of the receiving of that product? Was he cutting it up also or giving them ideas? So that's another aspect of this case we're not sure of, because this doesn't come out of the ether. These type of narcotics cases don't come out of the ether. The dealers and the producers and the suppliers have some sort of relationship, and they were able to build on that relationship to the level they had at Penn State.
1: The father who was arrested, Paul Robinson, the only non-student charged, he is the managing attorney at a Pittsburgh-based law firm, so you would think he would know better. Let's go back to the fraternity brothers who were pledging their allegiance to these two fraternities that were quote-unquote off-campus, as Penn State has said. What type of charges or what type of guilt could those pledges have to deal with? Do they have some type of plausible deniability? We were forced into this, we had to do it, or Is that just sour grapes? They certainly could have walked away.
0: Well, here's the issue with that. When you're talking about the lower level, the misdemeanor, the packaging, and doing all of that, the lower level type of the drug offense, they may utilize the arrest of those people in order to flip upon the go against the others, the suppliers, and if they know the suppliers, but to the main players. So you could utilize them as part of your criminal case against the higher level because of that. You don't want to always, sometimes you don't always arrest make a difference, but if you get cooperation from these witnesses, and they are witnesses at this point, not only for perpetrators but witnesses to criminality, you could maybe utilize them to flip upon the higher levels.
1: Yeah. David Sarney with us, retired New York police detective, 27 years of law enforcement experience, and now a professor at John Jay College of Criminal Justice in New York City. David, you know this better than anybody. They capture this Penn State drug ring. And isn't the sad reality that the students who were using the cocaine will just go somewhere else? And while this is a terrible tragedy and they'll take down this, somebody else somewhere will fill the void and the cocaine will still flow into Penn State and or wherever else it was going?
0: Yeah, that's the thing with these type of cases. You take down one group and then another one takes its place, kind of like a hydra with their hedges popping up all over the place. What you try to do is you get the eradication of that area, realizing that, and this is where, you know, when you talk about punishment, when these people get arrested, the criminal justice system has to prosecute them to the fullest extent. So this way it deters others from doing it. Will people still purchase narcotics from other places? Yes. But the good thing here is you stop a main supplier of cocaine to this, you know, you're even surprised at cocaine. You know, we think it's very 90s that no one does cocaine anymore, but they do. And this is one step in eradicating the narcotics trade within Penn State. Will there be others later on outside of the university? Yes, they'll find another way, unfortunately. But it comes down to parents, you know, trying to be the shepherds of their kids, guide them to best they can. You know, drugs are not the solution. And when you purchase drugs from someone, there's no guarantee that may be the last thing you ingest and die. So that's something you have to kind of tell that to your kids sometimes. You go, these things may seem cool in the beginning, but you never know. That one last hit may be your last on the planet.
1: Yeah, the sad reality, though, is when I was in college, even back in the late 80s, I mean, not now so much because I don't. Your sphere of influence, your number of people you know decreases as you get older. But when I was in college, right, you lived on a dorm, you went to parties, and you knew who the known drug addicts were, the drug dealers were, and unfortunately, even in the 80s, you could make one phone call and really get any drug you wanted delivered right to your front door. And as tragic as that is, that's the reality of America. And even though, yes, this is good that they took down this ring, it doesn't put a dent in it. And that, unfortunately, if somebody wants to buy it, somebody's going to sell it to you.
0: And that's the issue. This is when you have a country of supply and demand. You know, cocaine, you know, people don't think about it. The big thing's been fentanyl and heroin and marijuana. Now, marijuana has been legitimized and decriminalized in many places. So that type of drug dealing has been limited. But still, people are going to get what they can get. I mean, this is, you know, this is when there's demand for it, and there seemed to be in Penn State for cocaine, they were the suppliers. They were the people who were able to get it from. And the invasiveness of that is a problem. We have to sort of, again, coming back to the same thing, you have to understand that death can happen at the one purchase that you make. And if you understand that, and we've seen fentanyl deaths at the levels in about 7 to 10 years ago, they were so high. People got away from it and they still go back to it. Now you have car fentanyls being another issue. If anyone wants it, they'll get it, but you have to try to get people to stay away from it overall.
1: David Sarney, retired New York police detective, 27 years of law enforcement experience with us, also a professor at John Jay College of Criminal Justice. Professor, thank you very much for your time and good insights. Have a good night. Thank you for checking in.
0: Thank you very much. Thank you much,
1: Steve. You got it. Okay, good. Yeah, good stuff. But no, right? That's the sad reality. You know, not that I was ever into that stuff, but, you know, you didn't have to go too far to find it. You didn't have to go too far down the hallway to figure out who was doing what and what was doing and what was going on. And if you wanted it, you could get it. And, you know, there but for the grace of God go any of us as a parent, right? I mean, parents send their kids to Penn State, and I know Penn State's going to take this on the chin, and people are going to look derogatory at Penn State and somehow blame Penn State for anything, and they're going to sort of, you know, circle the wagons and cover up. But the truth is, and I certainly don't know this as a fact, but just, you know, common sense would tell you that maybe not to this extent, but there's not a college campus in America where a college kid couldn't call up somebody within, you know, one or two phone calls and really get anything they wanted delivered right to their dorm room or right to their store. As a matter of fact, I was talking to a parent a year or so ago, and they were in their house. They had a boy who was about 16 years old, maybe 17. And the dad notices that the Saturday afternoon, as the car drives by the house, the 17-year-old kid gets off the couch, runs out, talks to the car, have a nice little chat. Kid comes back into the house. The dad says, "What was that all about?" And the 17-year-old son says, "Nothing." And the dad digs a little deeper. Finally, it turns out that the 17-year-old son called up for someone to drop off some marijuana and some cannabis. And so it was an Uber for cannabis. And, you know, just tapped it on his phone. "Hey, I'm home. Come by. Swing by. Pick me up some." And, you know, right in the middle of broad daylight. Right in your home. So there, but for the grace of God, go any of us. Tragic, tragic story. So we'll see how all this breaks out. But this could have happened on any campus in any part of the United States. That is for sure. Stay right there. America at Night. Back in a moment.
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3: All right, let's go to the text line, 1-844-2-McGraw, 1-844-262-4729. This is Barb in Michigan. Gil in San Antonio hasn't called in a while. I hope he's okay. He's a real gem of a guy. Jimbo and Rich loved him. Maybe Larry did, too. I like Gil in San Antonio. Yes, I do hope he is okay. Thanks for checking in. Texas checks in. You mentioned yesterday of a younger and middle-aged generations taking up granny hobbies is interesting. I can believe it. It's more beneficial than looking endlessly at the video screen. There's always a final product after each chapter, depending on the hobby. Watching videos equals nothing, but there's lost time. The new interest is somewhat in line with my thinking that listening to music publicly, except for the rednecks, is getting tired of endless, vile, acidic, thuggish, warmongering, and arrogant talk on radio and TV broadcasts. Hopefully, this trend will be something more positive. You are at the head of the pack there. All right, good. Here's another one. You sure do get your share of call-in crazies, loons, and geezers more than anyone else. Do you know why we get that? Because we don't screen phone calls. We take the unvarnished truth. We tell it like it is. Let's see here. Here's another one here. I just saw Banana Ball for the first time. Sold out crowd, 50,000 plus at Coors Field in Denver. I loved it. But I'm not a baseball guy. Is it mocking your favorite sport or building on it? Look, anytime you can get people playing baseball and getting 50,000 people to watch it is A-okay with me. I went to a Banana Ball baseball game, but I was way out in the outfield. I sort of didn't. It's kind of hard to follow along when you're way out in the bleachers. But I've watched it on TV. It does look really kind of fun, and I think they've got a good thing going. And you know, as they call it, the Harlem Globetrotters of Major League Baseball. I think it's fantastic. It's a game. It's fun. It's supposed to be enjoyable. The kids love it. I'm all for it. So I think it's a great part of baseball. So there, Banana Ball. All right, stay right there. One of the greatest art heists in the history of the world has taken place. And our next guest, next hour, has written a book about it. We'll talk about it. Our executive director is Alex Hinton. Our engineer tonight is Richard Good. I'm McGraw-Milhaven, and this is America at Night on Westwood.
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3: From ABC News, I'm Dave Packer. A trio of primaries across America Tuesday, first to Florida, where Congressman Byron Donalds won the Republican nomination for Florida governor.
4: Because of your sweat, because of your hard work, we have won a massive victory.
5: For Byron Donalds, he has the endorsement of President Trump, which we know is very important in Republican primaries, as we've seen all throughout this cycle. He also has a massive war chest heading into the general election. What he doesn't have is the support of current Governor Ron DeSantis.
3: Term limits preventing DeSantis from running again. Donalds would be the first black governor of Florida, projected to face former Congressman David Jolly, who picked up the Democratic nod. In Wyoming, the AP projects Eric Barlow wins the Republican nomination for governor, and Harriet Hageman wins the Republican nomination for U.S. Senate and will face Democrat James Byrd. Alaska also holding primaries Tuesday. President Trump Tuesday night announcing that 50% tariffs on Canada that were supposed to go into effect at midnight would be delayed, giving teams time to hammer out a deal. A Penn State graduate, Agostino Abbatiello, and a former student, Thomas Robinson, of the renowned college, are facing felony drug charges for running a major cocaine operation by making frat houses do the dirty work. ABC's Matt Rivers explains.
6: Officials say Delta Upsilon and Sigma Chi frat houses, both off campus, were used to package the drugs, part of what authorities called a hazing ritual.
7: In fact, we found a pattern of events that showed cutting and bagging cocaine was, for some pledges, an indoctrination into the Delta Upsilon and Sigma Chi fraternities.
6: 13 current and former students charged in total, 5 with felony counts of corrupt organizations and conspiracy, the rest with misdemeanors.
3: That's ABC's Matt Rivers. You're listening to ABC News.
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9: From the WTMJ Breaking News Center, I'm Jen Gregg. An inmate died in the custody of the Milwaukee County Jail during transport Tuesday morning. The Milwaukee County Sheriff's Office says the 45-year-old man was being transported from the West Allis Police Department when authorities determined he should be taken to the hospital. He had told police earlier that he had thrown up and was not feeling well. On the way, he experienced a medical emergency and was pronounced dead on scene. He had originally been arrested for operating while intoxicated. The man accused of a deadly shooting spree earlier this month in Milwaukee makes his first court appearance.
10: Thomas Zelikoffer's cash bond was set at $1 million. He faces 3 counts of first-degree intentional homicide and 4 counts of possessing a firearm as a convicted felon. Prosecutors say he killed 26-year-old Vanessa De Herrera and 29-year-old Scott Buchholz near 21st and Pierce on August 8th. About 20 minutes later, prosecutors say he killed 39-year-old Shamar LaHare near 39th and Townsend. Zelikoffer was arrested last week after a standoff, along with his cousin Elena Cole, who was charged with harboring a felon and 3 counts of child neglect. Zelikoffer's next appearance in court is next Monday. Nizer Spencer, WTMJ News.
9: A new court ruling means Milwaukee County will once again have to send a portion of certain fines to a fund benefiting school libraries across Wisconsin.
11: A provision approved in last year's state budget allowed only Milwaukee County to keep 100% of certain motor vehicle fines. The Wisconsin Institute for Law and Liberty sued, arguing the exemption violated the state constitution. A judge agreed and issued a permanent

0: injunction blocking the provision. The Legislative Fiscal Bureau estimated the exemption for Milwaukee County would have kept over $4 million out of the Common School Fund over the next 2 years. Neil Doyle, WTMJ News.
1: And a measles outbreak in southwest Wisconsin continues to grow. The Department of Health Services reports 36 cases in total have been confirmed across three counties, including two new cases reported Tuesday in Grant County. Three additional probable cases are also being monitored. Officials still have not determined any public exposure locations in connection to these cases. In sports, the Brewers blew out the Mariners in the series opener. The Crew won 22-0 last night at American Family Field. The historic game included a dominant performance from the Brewers' Jake Bowers, who continued his 20-game on-base streak. Coverage of tonight's game starts at 6:05 p.m. here on WTMJ. Your WTMJ 5-day forecast. Tonight, storms ending, humidity drops a low of 63. Wednesday, mostly sunny, less humid, a high of 77. Thursday, mostly sunny, pleasant, a high of 80. Friday, partly cloudy, a slight chance of rain, a high of 82. Saturday, mostly sunny, sticky, a high of 77. And Sunday, sunny and less humid, a high of 75. I'm Jen Gregg, WTMJ News.
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4: Hey, another primary night going on. I want to know if Dan Sullivan's going to win in Alaska. Dan Sullivan going up against Dan Sullivan. I love that story. But not a lot of news coming out tonight. I guess the Florida, the Senate... the big news, I guess, coming out of Florida with the Senate is that Alexander Vindman, remember him, he was the retired Army lieutenant colonel who was one of the witnesses in President Trump's first impeachment trial. He looks like he's going to lose to a progressive lawmaker, Angie Nixon. That's for the Democratic special primary for the Senate race. Byron Donalds. Looks like he is going to win the Republican nominee for Florida governor, and it looks like he's going to go up against former Republican Congressman David Jolly, who left the party during President Trump's first term. He's been a mainstay on the cable news channels, David Jolly. He is going to now win that race. And he is going to be the Democratic nominee for Florida governor. Ron DeSantis is term limited out. Ron DeSantis, say what you want about the guy, but he's a baseball guy, so he can't be all bad. So that's, I guess, the two big ones. And the other one is out in Alaska, but that's way too early. That's out on the West Coast, and those results are not in yet. So that's the big story this morning when it comes to those primaries. Stay right there. We know about the brutal genocide of Cambodia, but did you know about the art theft? Man has written a book, an interesting story about one of the great art crimes in the history of man. We'll talk about that coming up straight ahead. America at Night. Thanks for joining us.
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6: It's America at Night with me, McGraw-Milhaven, and you're in luck. We are in for a great story by a great storyteller. He's written a brand new book called The Man Who Stole the Gods, a true story of war, obsession, and a global art conspiracy. Matthew Campbell writes for Bloomberg and now has written this compelling story. Matthew Campbell, welcome to America at Night. Thanks for joining us.
7: Thanks so much for having me.
6: This is a story about Cambodian art and the fact that they've been stolen. It's an interesting vein of art. How did you get interested in this story in the first place?
7: My interest in this started kind of the way I've found a lot of stories in the past, which is just seeing a headline float by and thinking there must be more to that. And in this case, the headline, which I saw in 2019, was about a British art dealer, a man named Douglas Latchford, being indicted on federal fraud and conspiracy charges in New York relating to the sale of ancient artifacts from Cambodia. And I thought, well, that's interesting. And then when I found out that a lot of these artifacts had ended up in places like the Metropolitan Museum, I thought, well, that's very interesting. And as it happens, I live in Southeast Asia. Cambodia is in my backyard. And I was hooked from then on in, basically.
6: What's interesting about this is Cambodian art. Give us a sense of why it is so revered in art circles. Give us a sense of the beauty of it and why so many people love it.
7: Well, a lot of listeners will have seen pictures or perhaps even visited Angkor Wat in Cambodia, which is, you know, this amazing ancient site, dates to the 12th century. It's the largest religious structure ever built. It's something like four times larger than the Vatican. And it was built by something called the Khmer Empire, which is one of the great medieval civilizations. You know, you could compare them to the Maya or the Aztecs, places like that. And the Khmer were great builders and they were great artists. So they left a huge number of these very expressive stone and bronze statues, many of them life-size. They have a kind of weird emotionality to them. Like you can really recognize what the artists were trying to convey, you know, even 1,000 years later. And there is a community of private collectors and, of course, a number of big international museums who really want to get their hands on this stuff. But the problem is that was not so easy to do for a long time until a big civil war and ultimately a genocide in Cambodia made it more possible.
6: Yeah. These statues and art forms are not just statues and art forms and pieces of entertainment. They're much more for the people of Cambodia, are they not?
7: That's right. So in Cambodia, these works are revered in a kind of religious slash spiritual way. And I say slash because it's a little bit complicated. The Khmer Empire was mostly a Hindu civilization. Cambodia, like the rest of Southeast Asia or mainland Southeast Asia, is largely Buddhist. But nonetheless, this kind of reverence for these works has lasted through the centuries. So when Cambodians see them, they will often get on their knees and pray. They will leave little offerings of incense or flowers or bottles of water. there's something deep in the cultural memory there. Whereas for us, you know, in the West, they're just really beautiful and something you might, if you could afford it, want to have in your living room.
6: Yeah. The book is called The Man Who Stole the Gods, and that's where the book comes from, because these, they're not just statues, they're a form of gods for the Cambodian people.
7: Exactly. So they depict Hindu gods, you know, Shiva, Vishnu, things like that. And the way Cambodians talk about them is they will refer to them as gods or kind of avatars of gods, you know, representations of gods. So they're kind of infused with this idea of the divine for even modern day Cambodians.
6: The book is called The Man Who Stole the Gods, a true story of war, obsession, and a global art conspiracy. Matthew Campbell, the book just came out. You mentioned this Douglas Latchford, which is one of the main characters. He's British, and he stole these statues from Cambodia. How did the United States get involved in all this?
7: Well, the big reason the U.S. got involved was starting in the 70s and especially starting in the 80s, there was a big market for these artworks in the U.S. and specifically in New York City among big billionaire private collectors and big museums and, you know, places like Palm Beach, you know, the other towns and cities where the American super rich like to hang out. And Latchford was a master of taking these works, which were all looted.

0: goods stolen, smuggled, and essentially laundering them onto the US market, finding ways to sell them at pretty rich prices, certainly in the single digit millions by the latter part of his career, to these American collectors.
1: And so the crime was he was then peddling stolen merchandise on American shores.
0: Well, the crime comes on two levels. So initially, the crime is these pieces were all looted. They were taken by, in many cases, men associated with factions like the Khmer Rouge in Cambodia. They're smuggled out of the country, and Latchford then, with false paperwork attesting to origins that were fictional, sells them into the U.S. to big collectors and museums. So the crimes, from an American perspective, start with the fact that it is a federal crime in the United States to knowingly possess stolen objects, so start there. And then you go into things like fraud. Latchford was forging documents. He was making fraudulent representations to buyers, to banks, to other counterparties, to give these works a kind of paper trail that was fake. So in the end, when he was indicted, it was largely on fraud charges related to the way he had structured these transactions.
1: What's interesting about this Douglas Latchford, I mean, what a character this guy turns out to be. He was doing this for some 40 years, was he not?
0: More like 50, actually. So he was born in 1931 in Bombay, as it was in British India. He comes to Thailand in the 1950s in a place that was totally different from what you would think of as Bangkok today, which is this global mega city. It was really the back of beyond at that point. And he built a business over time, dealing these artworks internationally. He was a really eccentric guy. An important part of the story is he was gay, and Bangkok in the 60s and 70s was a much easier place to be, openly-ish gay than New York or London would have been. But over time, he became the global authority on these artworks. If you wanted them, whether you were the Metropolitan Museum, whether you were a billionaire collector with a home to decorate in Palm Beach, Latchford was the guy.
1: So he had to live in these two different worlds then, or three different worlds, I guess, or four different worlds.
0: Several different worlds. Yeah, and actually, a criminologist who studied his case refers to Latchford as what's called a Janus figure. He had one face, like the Roman god, facing up to the illicit source, to the looters in the field who were smashing up ancient sites and ripping these things out, sometimes even with dynamite. And Latchford's other face was down, to literally Fifth Avenue, to, cocktail parties attended by some of the wealthiest and most powerful people in the world. He was the node or the nexus between those two worlds.
1: Yeah, it's looking at these statues, they seem to be very heavy, very awkward, and very cumbersome. How does one steal one? I get stealing a diamond ring, you put it in your pocket or your something, right? But these are huge statues, very awkward, and in the middle of remote Cambodia, it must have been some logistics to get it out of there in the first place.
0: Well, not just remote Cambodia, but active war zones. So the Khmer Rouge began their insurgency in the late 1960s. They ran the country for 4 years from the mid to the late 1970s, and then they became guerrillas again all the way until 1998 when Pol Pot died. So Cambodia was one of the most dangerous, most violent places anywhere in the world for about a 30-year period. There were landmines everywhere, fighting could break out at any time. And you have these looters amid all this danger going into ancient sites to rip stuff out. And yes, as you say, some of it is huge. Some of these pieces weigh a ton, 2 tons. They had to get them out with, for the smaller pieces, shovels and chisels would do it. But later on, particularly in the 1990s, it became industrial. So they were using dynamite, using construction equipment to tear these things out of where they came from. A lot of them were kind of architectural features. Like there, we have cases where an entire span of wall would be sheared off the side of a temple, broken into pieces, and shipped on trucks over the border and into Thailand. So this was a very sophisticated, very large-scale operation, which took a lot of people and a lot of effort.
1: The Man Who Stole the Gods, a true story of war, obsession, and a global art conspiracy. Matthew Campbell talking about it. How did you go about? Okay, so you saw the headlines, you saw the story.

0: all kinds of documents. They're fantastic. And so you read everything. And every time you see a name or a place in those documents, it goes on a list. And in the end, I had a list of something like 200 names of people who were associated with this case in one way or another. And you start working through them and hope they'll talk to you and hope they'll give you more names and build a cycle, a kind of self-reinforcing loop that allows you to eventually put this all into a dense timeline. But one problem was Lashford died in 2020. So by the time I started working on this in earnest, he was not someone you could talk to. And the other was a lot of people who'd been associated with him over the years do not want it known that they were associated with him. So I kept encountering this kind of specific amnesia where people would, claim to have had very little to do with him when in fact I knew they had.
1: Yeah, which is really interesting because when you talk about stolen art and stolen art dealers, it's often not a lot of people are banging on your door to help answer your questions. And this is one of the rare stories where we actually find out where stolen art ends up, right? We normally never know where things once stolen from the Louvre end up.
0: That's right. So if you think of kind of great cases of art theft, a lot of them are mysteries. Like the famous the heist of the at the Isabella Stewart Gardner Museum in Boston, which a lot of listeners will have heard of. We have no idea where those pieces went. But in this case, it was kind of obvious in some situations because they were in museums. And museums publish catalogs. They put their collections online. You can go see them. So that was one source. But with private collections, it's a lot harder. And the investigators, both in the US government and working for the Cambodians over the years, had to come up with all kinds of creative ways to track where these pieces had ended up. Sometimes literally because a picture had ended up in a magazine, and you could trace a picture from the magazine to the ultimate buyers. That's what they had to do.
1: Yeah, so it was more or less of a needle in a haystack, in a sense. I mean,
0: Exactly.
1: it was just lucky that you pulled on a thread and all of a sudden the whole story came.
0: That's right. And then, but even when you do locate them, you then have to be able to make a case legally that these are stolen goods and they should go back where they came from. And that, under US law, is quite difficult. You need to document where they came from. You need to document when they were removed. And of course, you need to show where they're located now. So there was a huge amount of detective work that went into this.
1: Matthew Campbell, our guest. I want to get into the Met next segment. Matthew Campbell, the author of the book, The Man Who Stole the Gods, A True Story of War, Obsession, and the Global Art Conspiracy. Who is Bradley Gordon?
0: Brad Gordon is a really interesting character. He was a lawyer, just kind of a normie corporate lawyer, who ended up in Cambodia for kind of complicated reasons, working for an investment fund there. He'd gone to Harvard Law, worked for big international law firms, but he was hired in 2012 by the Department of Justice to look into historic looting in Cambodia because they needed someone on the ground who could kind of interact with the US legal system. And Brad took on what he thought would be a pretty limited, pretty straightforward assignment and became obsessed. He became fascinated by the idea of these looting networks and by the question of how this massive crime had been pulled off and who was responsible. So, I'm always interested narratively in people who kind of go beyond their brief, people who are given a task or an assignment and find it takes on much bigger proportions. And in Brad's case, this whole thing kind of took over his life, and he couldn't stop thinking about it. And actually, 10 plus years later, 15 years later, he can't stop thinking about it. So he became obsessed with the problem of solving this mystery, of unraveling what had happened.
1: It's a good place to stop. Matthew Campbell is our guest. The book is called The Man Who Stole the Gods. It is considered one of the best books so far of 2026. It came out just a few weeks ago and getting a lot of attention out there. Matthew Campbell, The Man Who Stole the Gods. America at Night, back in a moment.
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9: It's a story, a true story of war, obsession, and global art conspiracy. Matthew Campbell has penned the new book from Random House, The Man Who Stole the Gods. Matthew Campbell, let's talk about this Cambodian art form in a sense, because beloved around the world, but what was it about the American art scene? What was the spark? Why did it become popular here in America?
10: Well, I always go to pop culture because it's a very easy way to understand how the world is changing. And if you look back to like the 50s, early 60s, Americans had no real engagement with Southeast Asia. I mean, the only movie or kind of pop cultural product I would think of was something like The King and I, you know, the film and the musical.
9: Sure.
10: And then in the late 60s, that changes utterly. One reason it changes is, of course, the Vietnam War, which makes, you know, that part of the world a lot more relevant to Americans. And the other is kind of a cultural story about the 60s. So, you know, in the late 60s, you have the Beatles going to India to learn to meditate with the Maharishi. You have the rise of transcendental meditation as a kind of trendy thing. You have the foundation of the Hare Krishna movement, which, as I always like to point out, was not founded in some Himalayan ashram, but actually started on the Lower East Side of Manhattan. So, like, there's this cultural interest that starts to bubble up in Hinduism and Buddhism in the quote-unquote exotic East. And what we know about culture is it always bubbles up to the rich. You know, things that start as kind of edgy and independent and organic become coveted by the people with money. I mean, that happens over and over and over again. And so by the late 70s, early 80s, you have very wealthy people in America who are interested in this part of the world and want to acquire these objects.
9: Hmm. Interesting. How many statues are we talking about that were stolen in one way, shape, or form?
10: Well, we don't totally know. One reason we don't know is we don't understand the denominator. So Cambodia has thousands of these ancient Khmer Empire sites. You know, Angkor Wat is just one of many. And they were not comprehensively surveyed before the looting began taking off in the early 1970s. So we don't know how many were there to begin with. But best guess, we're certainly talking thousands, if not more, of these works, which were hacked out of ancient sites and smuggled abroad.
9: All right, so it's one thing when stolen art ends up in someone's home in Palm Beach or someone's home in Aspen. It's another thing when they start showing up at the Metropolitan Museum in New York. How did the famous art museum end up with stolen art from Cambodia?
10: This is kind of an amazing and forgotten story about New York and American culture in general, and it starts with a man named Thomas Hoving, who was one of these great 20th century characters. He was the director of the Met beginning in the late 1960s, and he came into what he saw, I think correctly, as kind of a fusty, you know, old-fashioned institution. The board would meet over dinner in black tie. You know, the museum was dark and kind of conservative and staid. And meanwhile, outside the door, the 60s are happening. You know, the world is being turned upside down. So he wanted to revolutionize the museum. And what he did was actually so dramatic and so enduring that a lot of what we associate now with museums in general, he invented. So something like the idea of a blockbuster exhibition, you know, that was something he came up with. The idea of corporate sponsorship of museum shows, that was something he came up with. So the institution was totally unrecognizable by the time he was done with it. And Hoving really wanted the Met to respond to what the public was interested in. And as we were discussing earlier, by the 70s, the public has this fascination with Hinduism, with Buddhism, with the quote-unquote exotic cultures of Asia. So he set about trying to acquire these pieces. He hired a new curator for that part of the collection, gave him a big budget and said, go find the best works you can.
9: And so, unbeknownst to him, they started buying stolen merchandise? What, I mean, there had to have been some type of policies in place, some type of checks and balances. I find that hard to believe that there weren't any checks and balances.
10: Well, who knew what when is an interesting question, and in many cases, a legally complex one. You know, the Met would say that when they did buy these works, they received assurances they were legitimate. You know, we can debate what legitimate would mean. But we now know that Latchford, the dealer who was responsible for many of these sales, was systematically forging the documentation and giving these objects a paper trail that was totally fictional. And certainly the critics of the Met and of other collectors and museums would say, you know, it was very convenient that no one ever bothered to scratch at these documents even a little bit. It wouldn't have taken much to understand that this was fake, this was fraud, that it was all made up. But, you know, either people didn't know or they didn't care to know.
9: It's interesting because once something's hanging in the Met or on display at the Met, it becomes more valuable, which then in turn makes more stolen items more valuable, which in turn makes them, right? I mean, it's a self-fulfilling prophecy. The Met contributes to the deception because they're creating more value for these statues.
10: Of course. So, you know, what's the best way to raise the value of artworks? Well, having a big museum show is a great way, because that's kind of a stamp of approval from the gods of culture, if you like. And if you're Douglas Latchford, and specifically the market you really care about is super rich Americans, well, a lot of super rich Americans live within a 10-minute walk of the Met on the Upper East Side of Manhattan. So if you can say, look, walk over to the museum, look at all the stuff I put there, pieces that came from me, you know, not only have you convinced them that these pieces are valuable, that they're worth having, you've also convinced them that you're the person to buy them from.
9: And Doug Latchford not only sells some to the Met, but also gives some to the Met. Again, right? Sort of like a lost leader. Hey, I'll give you this. You put it on a display. You'll be my advertising for me.
10: Exactly. He made a number of donations to the Met. He also made some donations to the British Museum in London. And if you're a dealer, that's fantastic marketing, you know, because it will say in the museum, there'll be a little card that says donated by so-and-so. So if your buyers can go see that, you know, they're even more convinced that you're someone serious, someone who's a connoisseur, and someone you should do big business with.
9: How many, other museums than the two you mentioned had these stolen artifacts on a display?
10: They were all over the place. And actually, the investigators working for the Cambodian government have a list of dozens of institutions around the world. A big one was the Norton Simon, which is in Pasadena outside Los Angeles, which has an incredible Asian collection. The Denver Art Museum had a lot of these pieces. The Asian Art Museum in San Francisco has been a big acquirer of these pieces over the years. And on down the list. So we're talking about globally dozens of institutions. Internationally, a big one was the National Gallery of Australia, which also had to give back some of these works ultimately.
9: And then, but again, back to that point, then the museum earns cachet when they have some of these Cambodian artifacts on display. That then puts them on footing with the Met, which creates more of a market for these things. I find it hard to believe that they keep on going after these artifacts and no one scratches the surface to say, hey, wait a minute, they just magically appeared. I mean, where was Cambodia? Nobody was ringing the bell saying, wait a minute, hold on a second, where are these things coming from?
10: Well, in Cambodia, for much of this period, people were pretty busy killing each other. You know, this is a country that was completely convulsed by war for 30 years. So, you know, recovering these stolen works was not a huge priority. But I do still find it completely staggering that you would have these periods where literally, I'm not exaggerating here, on the front page of the newspaper would be reports of the latest savage battles in the Cambodian Civil War. And then on the front of the arts section would be a review of some new museum show of these amazing statues from Cambodia, which no one had ever seen before. It would have taken a staggering level of ignorance or indifference for people not to make the connection.
9: Yeah. And this Doug Latchford was the through line through all of this.
10: That's right. He was the guy. So beginning in the late 1960s, all the way into the late 2010s, you know, he was active until 2018, 2019. He was a constant in this business. If you wanted artworks from this war

0: torn part of the world, you know, a place that had experienced a genocide. He was who you got them from.
1: This Bradley Gordon, who was hired to sort of investigate all of this, did he ever come in contact with Douglas Latchford? And what was that situation like?
0: So Gordon and Latchford never met in person. They did speak on the phone, I think, only once. Gordon only came into the story in 2012, so quite late from Latchford's perspective. But Gordon has gotten to encounter Latchford in a different way, which is through kind of a complicated series of events. After Latchford's death, the Cambodian government got access to all of his records. This was part of a deal they made with Latchford's daughter, who was the heir to his all his assets. And so Bradley Gordon has spent the last 5+ years up to his eyeballs in all of Latchford's correspondence, all of his photographs, all of his inventories, his emails, trying to document everything that he facilitated the sale and theft of, and then track where it's all gone. And it's kind of the work of a lifetime. I mean, Brad has, it's him, it's a team. They will be working on this for years and years, and they will not run out of things to do.
1: Mm. What does the Met say? Did the Met give back the statues? Was the Met somewhat, when this all came to light, it seems like they were a little slow on the uptake, so to speak.
0: Well, the Met has given back a number of these pieces. We're over a dozen now. A couple of them were voluntarily, but mostly these have happened as a result of deals with law enforcement. So, you know, the way this tends to work is the Department of Justice, who do investigate these antiquities trafficking cases pretty vigorously, they will approach you, or you will approach them because you think they're going to approach you. That's what happened with the Met. And they will say, we think there are problems with this list of objects in your collection. We would like you to hand them over to us so that we can give them back to their rightful owners, in this case, the people of Cambodia. Or we can do this a harder way, in a more adversarial way. And at that point, for most institutions, for most collectors, it's kind of an IQ test. Take the deal. Don't go up against the U.S. government. But not everyone does take the deal. And sometimes it takes, tough negotiation, or sometimes it takes litigation to get to a point where works get returned.
1: Hmm. Matthew Campbell, the book is The Man Who Stole the Gods, a true story of war, obsession, and a global art conspiracy. Two more questions here, and we'll let you go. The book is considered one of the best books of the year so far in 2026. And that is, if you walk into the Met today, will you be able to see stolen artifacts from Cambodia?
0: Well, if you walk into the Met today, you would certainly see works that the Cambodians would say were stolen and smuggled. The Met would disagree with that characterization. But it's important to remember that as far as the Cambodians are concerned, there was never a legal channel for taking these things out. There's no kind of quote-unquote legitimate market in this kind of art, according to the Cambodian government. The Met, based on their own legal arguments and their own research, say, no, according to U.S. and international law, this is okay. Let's put it this way. The works you would see in the Met, or frankly any other American museum from this part of the world, were not removed in documented excavations where everyone had signed and stamped permits from the government. I mean, they were hacked out and smuggled. The question is whether that hacking out and smuggling is illegal under U.S. law.
1: Mm, interesting. How many statues have been returned to Cambodia over the last number of years now because of all these efforts?
0: We're at several hundred. There are more coming all the time. There's just a recent announcement of another return of a couple of pieces from the Met. And in fact, there have been so many returned that if you go to the National Museum in Phnom Penh, the place is bursting. It's filling up with all these returned works, and they're going to have to figure something out to create either a new wing or a new institution completely. So it's a problem, though. It's a problem that a product of how successful they've been.
1: Yeah, Matthew Campbell, the book came out last month, maybe in June, so it's been a couple weeks. What's been the reaction since the book has come out?
0: The reaction's been really encouraging. I think this is in some ways kind of an obscure topic. Who wants to read about

0: stolen statues from a country that, you know, a lot of people would struggle to find on the map. But actually, so many of us have been to museums. So many of us love museums. You know, the Met gets something like 7 million visitors a year. If this is a mass industry, and I think I certainly, before I got into this topic, would go into a museum and not really think about, well, okay, what, how did this get here? You know, this, how did this thing get from whatever it is, a cathedral in Italy, you know, or a Roman ruin in Turkey? How did this get to New York or London or Chicago? I mean, that must be an interesting story. And it turns out that story is an epic all its own. So I've been really heartened by the reaction as people do ask those questions and engage with the book more deeply.
1: No, it's a great point. Matthew Campbell, the man who stole the gods, right? We never thought about where the diamonds came from. We never thought about where the statues come from. And so once you sort of wait a minute, hold on a second, how did this end up here? And why are the feet missing? And where is the rest of the body? And all of a sudden, you know, statue robbers and thieves and international art thefts. And you start to pull that thread, as we said, and it becomes a heartbreaking story for a country who's had their gods stolen from them when it's all said and done.
0: Yeah, it's really interesting what museums tell you and what they don't. So if you go to a museum and look at anything, not just Asian, whatever, any object from anywhere in the world, there will be a little card that tells you something about where this originally came from, maybe, and how it was used. You know, what does this tell us about the culture that it was created by? But like everything in between is not on the card. You know, they're skipping maybe 2 or 3,000 years of history. Well, how on earth did this get here? And I actually think museums would be a lot more interesting if they did tell you more about that.
1: That's a great point. We'll leave it there. The book, Matthew Campbell, the author, the book, The Man Who Stole the Gods, a true story of war, obsession, and a global art conspiracy. Matthew, thank you for a great hour. Good luck with the book tour, and we look forward to talking to you down the road.
0: Thanks so much.
1: America at Night, back in a moment.
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1: 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We get plenty of texts, plenty of phone calls, and, of course, your phone calls. It's America at Night. Lots to get to today, and we'll do that all next hour here on America at Night. Lots to get to, including some primary results. Looks like Debbie Wasserman Schultz has held on to her new district, and she won the primary down in Florida. Lots more to get to with those primary results. We'll talk about that coming up next hour. And, of course, your phone calls. America at Night, right here. Our executive director is Alex Hinton. Our engineer tonight is Richard Good. I'm McGraw Millhaven. This is America at Night on Westwood One.
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3: From ABC News, I'm Dave Packer. Primary elections across a handful of states Tuesday. In Florida, Congressman Byron Donalds won the Republican nomination for governor. ABC News political director Avery Harper says Donalds was heavily favored.
4: Not only did he have the endorsement of President Trump, but he has also has large name recognition in the state of Florida among Republican voters. And he has a massive war chest that will help power him through November's election.
3: Donalds, who would be the first black governor of Florida, is projected to face former Congressman David Jolly, who picked up the Democratic nod. The AP projecting that Congresswoman Debbie Wasserman Schultz, a white woman, will win Florida's predominantly black 20th congressional district Democratic primary, which was recently redrawn in the Republican-favored President Trump on Tuesday night announced that now Canada confirms that the U.S. has agreed to delay its 50% tariff on a range of Canadian goods until the end of August 21st as trade talks continue. Canada says substantial progress has been made, but important work remains. Opening statements Tuesday in the Meta-L trial in Oakland, California. 29 states sued the social media company over child safety and privacy. The states are seeking billions in damages, as well as fundamental changes to how Meta runs its platforms. ABC technology reporter Mike Dubusky.
5: Meta has defended itself in this case and said that, yes, there is a teen mental health crisis going on. Yes, social media plays a role in that. But it's a small piece of a large puzzle, right? That drawing a direct line between those two things oversimplifies a complex issue.
3: Dartmouth Health says it needs to close its telehealth services, which could affect five Vermont hospitals. Tele-ICU and tele-ED are two of the nearly 20 kinds of remote health care that Dartmouth provides. You're listening to ABC News.
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7: From the WTMJ Breaking News Center, I'm Jen Gregg. An inmate died in the custody of the Milwaukee County Jail during transport Tuesday morning. The Milwaukee County Sheriff's Office says the 45-year-old man was being transported from the West Allis Police Department when authorities determined he should be taken to the hospital. He had told police earlier that he had thrown up and was not feeling well. On the way, he experienced a medical emergency and was pronounced dead on scene. He had originally been arrested for operating while intoxicated. The man accused of a deadly shooting spree earlier this month in Milwaukee makes his first court appearance.
8: Thomas Zollicoffer's cash bond was set at $1 million. He faces three counts of first-degree intentional homicide and four counts of possessing a firearm as a convicted felon. Prosecutors say he killed 26-year-old Vanessa De Herrera and 29-year-old Scott Buchholz near 21st and Pierce on August 8th. About 20 minutes later, prosecutors say he killed 39-year-old Shamar LaHare near 39th and Townsend. Zollicoffer was arrested last week after a standoff, along with his cousin Elena Cole, who was charged with harboring a felon and three counts of child neglect. Zollicoffer's next appearance in court is next Monday. Nizer Spencer, WTMJ News.
7: A new court ruling means Milwaukee County will once again have to send a portion of certain fines to a fund benefiting school libraries across Wisconsin.
9: A provision approved in last year's state budget allowed only Milwaukee County to keep 100% of certain motor vehicle fines. The Wisconsin Institute for Law and Liberty sued, arguing the exemption violated the state constitution. A judge agreed and issued a permanent injunction blocking the provision. The Legislative Fiscal Bureau estimated the exemption for Milwaukee County would have kept over $4 million out of the common school fund over the next 2 years. Neil Doyle, WTMJ News.
7: And a measles outbreak in southwest Wisconsin continues to grow. The Department of Health Services reports 36 cases in total have been confirmed across three counties, including two new cases reported Tuesday.

0: day in Grant County. Three additional probable cases are also being monitored. Officials still have not determined any public exposure locations in connection to these cases. In sports, the Brewers blew out the Mariners in the series opener. The Crew won 22-0 last night at American Family Field. The historic game included a dominant performance from the Brewers' Jake Bowers, who continued his 20-game on-base streak. Coverage of tonight's game starts at 6:05 p.m. here on WTMJ. Your WTMJ 5-day forecast. Tonight, storms ending, humidity drops a low of 63. Wednesday, mostly sunny, less humid, a high of 77. Thursday, mostly sunny, pleasant, a high of 80. Friday, partly cloudy, a slight chance of rain, a high of 82. Saturday, mostly sunny, sticky, a high of 77. And Sunday, sunny and less humid, a high of 75. I'm Jen Gregg, WTMJ News.
1: Meet Jim and Rita.
2: We went on a motorcycle trip.
1: But somewhere in Wyoming, Jim and Rita were in a serious accident.
2: They blocked off the interstate and everything and took us to the hospital.
1: Sometime later, Rita made a discovery.
2: She had noticed that the bracelet was gone. And I asked the trooper, is there a chance we can go out there and see if it's still there?
1: And amazingly,
2: he found a couple of pieces.
3: It was only two tiny links of the bracelet.
1: Jim was determined to buy Rita another bracelet from Kessler's.
2: And I had my checkbook in my hand.
1: But when he arrived there,
2: and I said, okay, how much? 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
1: Jim and Rita discovered the Kessler's miraculous no small print warranty.
2: It's just amazing that you guys do this.
3: And it's true.
1: If you bought it at Kessler's, it's guaranteed. It's just that simple.
3: It surely is miraculous.
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0: All right, welcome back. It's hour number three. Phone numbers are as follows. 1-844-2-McGraw, 1-844-262-4729. Those are the phone numbers. The phones are open now. We have a couple lines open for you right now. We also have the text line that is open, and we'll get to some voicemails a little bit later on in the show. 1-844-2-McGraw. We love first-time callers, and we usually bump those guys to the front of the line. Never take any, never screen, never have, never will. That's why you get the unvarnished opinion of America. It's not through a filter. We don't have any algorithms. We don't shy away from people who like the show or dislike the show or call it as you see it. Give us a call, and as long as you keep it pithy and if you keep it clean, we will certainly get you on. So there you go. Hey, we got some news tonight. Tonight was midnight. The United States was set to impose a 50% tariff on Canada on tens of billions of dollars of select Canadian exports, including Tony was not going to be allowed to call in from Canada. There was going to be a trade. There was going to be a tariff on him, and we were not going to be able to talk to Tony. However, shockingly, President Trump walked right up to the line, and just moments ago, President Trump said that he is delaying the 50% tariffs on the billions of Canadian imports after the two countries apparently reached a last-minute deal hours before the sanctions were to go into effect. The announcement, which Donald Trump made on his social media platform, buys time for more negotiations and avoids, for now, an already strained relationship between Canada and the U.S. He writes, "I have paused the 50% tariffs against Canada. They were scheduled to kick in tomorrow for a three-day period. Based on the fact that Canada and the U.S., subject to the finalization of documents, have a deal." He wrote that 2 hours before midnight. If they had gone into effect, Trump's import taxes would have hit Canadian projects ranging from hockey sticks to tongue depressors and so many other things. The political impact would have been bigger than the economic one. Canada has threatened to retaliate with any new tariffs with levies of their own. And you're off and running with a trade war. And you and me are the losers in all of that. So hours before set to go into effect, President Trump has backed off for a three-day waiting period. We'll see what happens there. Also in other news, President Trump is working feverishly. He's enlisted a team of 250 workers on this ballroom. They're working 20 hours a day, 7 days a week to try and get the ballroom up and running. And the argument to the Supreme Court is it's more than halfway done. You can't stop now. The ultimate in asking for forgiveness than asking for permission. You got to hand to the guy. I don't know if I would have had the guts to tear down the East Wing and build it as I wanted it without anybody saying anything. So we'll see how all that works out. ABC is suing the FCC, accusing the agency of infringing on its First Amendment rights. The interesting thing about that is that there is an FCC commissioner who has said, let me see if I can pull the quote up here. She says that I can't find the quote here. She says that she strongly supports ABC, and she's proud of somebody finally showing courage against the government pressure. That's a FCC communications commissioner, which I thought was kind of interesting. So ABC suing the FCC, infringing on their First Amendment rights. We'll see how all that plays out. In other news, bond yields jumped as the prospect of higher oil prices from the conflict in the Middle East. Borrowing costs are going higher, multi-year highs in several countries. Let's see here. What else is going on? Texas Tech has begun using artificial intelligence to cut out materials that touch on subjects like sexual orientation and gender identity. because you certainly don't want to read a textbook in the university about sexual orientation or gender identity. One of those popular classes when I was in college was human anatomy, right? Wasn't it? Wasn't it human sexuality, right? That was one of those where they talked about all that sorts of stuff. I mean, that's where you go to learn about that stuff. So that's interesting about Texas Tech. Palm Beach International Airport is no longer called Palm Beach International Airport. It is called the Donald J. Trump International Airport there in Palm Beach. And what else is in the news? Let's see here. Anything else in the news worth talking about? That's about it. That's the news of the day. 1-844-2-McGraw. 1-844-262-4729. It is election day. It's primary day in a number of states, right? From Alaska to Florida, one on the East Coast, one on the West Coast. And the big news is the Florida Senate race. Alex Vindman is going to lose. He was the one who was known, the Ukrainian who was vocal against President Trump during the first impeachment in his first term. State Representative Angie Nixon, she is a progressive firebrand. She's the one who defeated Alex Vindman in that Democratic primary. And then the Senate governor's race is going to be interesting because that is going to be Byron Daniels is going to win the Republican primary. And then David Jolly, former congressman, turned talking head, switched parties, became a Democrat, and is now going to lead the Democratic Party to try and become Florida's governor. And the Alaska race, too early to tell. So no results coming in from Alaska. So we'll just have to wait and see. 1-844-2-McGraw, 1-844-262-4729. Tony got a reprieve. You were going to be tariffed and not allowed to on the show because we were going to have to reciprocate with other tariffs. But Tony, you got a 3-day reprieve. Thanks for calling America at Night.
1: Yeah. I got a 3-day reprieve. That's interesting. I don't know. We don't understand this tariffing stuff because it's actually hurting the United States as much as it's hurting Canada. We have the two greatest trading partners in the entire history of commerce. That is the history of Canadian and American transactions across that border. Sounds political to me. I basically think that Trump wants the Keystone Pipeline extension out of Alberta right into Dakota, and I would agree with Trump on that. I think that Canada has to sort of free up its mineral deposits, certainly its oil, and it's got to give our young people jobs. Like, you know, I'm not into this green scam thing. You know, like I always tell people I believe in the green scam. So listen, you know, we got this thing called a tree. It absorbs carbon dioxide, and it produces oxygen through photosynthesis. Just learn your grade 10 chemistry and biology, and, you know, you'll see that it's the cheapest way to generate a clean planet. Plant trees, don't cut them down, and, you know, reduce your consumption. It should help the planet. You know, the planet's about 5 billion years old. It should stick around. Certainly longer than you and I, McGraw, but I don't know. I think the fact that you have to put up with some great callers out of California like David, I think you're going to have a shorter lifespan because certainly going from Gary, I think, Templeton or something to Curt Flood, and not knowing why Curt Flood was a great institution in the United States. You know, I believe that he had like 17 seasons of 300 hitting. He had, I don't know how many gold gloves. He was a great player as a player, but, you know, not just a great Cardinal, but an icon player in terms of defense. Not too many could play like Curt Flood, but he was known for the reserve clause, which reserve clause means simply that you cannot leave because you're under contract and we could keep you and until we're done with you. So he challenged that. And you were right, 100%. Like you are, like I said last time, you know, chicken nuggets to the people that don't listen to you. But like I said, your analogies are great. You're usually right when you were on Trump. But I'll get back to Flood. he lost, like you said, he lost in the Supreme Court of the United States. But of course, that decision turned against their owners, because the rest of the league and a very strong union, as you said, decided, well, if you're not going to let us go after our contract and you're going to keep us sort of enslaved, then we're going to sit out the season. And of course, free agency was around the corner, and then you got the free agency of Catfish Hunter, Vida Blue, Reggie Jackson, and all this sort of stuff. But, you know, David, learn your history before you pontificate on the terrible people cutting down the redwood forests. Like McGraw said, if you are the owner of land under our legal system, you have the right in common law to abuse or use your property. That's one thing I learned in law school. You can abuse your property and still be not charged with anything. You can abuse anything you own. You know, get with it, man. If I want to cut down the forest, that's the way it goes. But you know what,
0: Tony
1: McGraw, you put up with a lot of people that, like, I cannot tolerate, because I would not have your patience. Because I love talking to you, even though we never agree on everything. You know, like I say, I always call you the limousine liberal who loves Trump. And,
0: yes,
1: you know, people think that you, like, when you defend the principle that a president can change something, and we have multiple presidents that did this, only one got approval, which was Truman. Truman, like he was.
0: All right, Tony, I'd listen to you for hours, but I'm a slave to the clock. I got to take a break. Last comment, 30 seconds, go. He's gone. All right. I want to give him the last word. All right, hold that thought. 1-844-2-McGraw, 1-844-262-4729. I love Tony. He needs to take a breath every once in a while. Oh, boy. All right, stay right there. America at Night, back in a moment.
2: Give McGraw a piece of your mind. Call now, 844-262-4729.
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1: June of 2022, that marked a 40-year high, driven mostly by all that post-pandemic supply chain constraints and all that type of stuff. So it was what he took over in, what would that have been, January of 21, and it shot up to 9.1. But when he left, it was at 3%. President Trump took over when inflation was at 3%. Inflation is now, the last consumer index number was 3.4%. So it's high. Inflation has gone up 0.4% in the time that Biden has, at the time that Trump has took over. Average price of gasoline, it peaked at $5 around that same time, June of 22, due to the post-pandemic demand. And, of course, when Russia started to invade Ukraine, that shocked to the system. When President Biden left office, it was $3 and 12 cents. Today, a gallon of gas nationally is $4.07. So that would be more than President Biden. Those numbers don't make me a liberal. They don't make me a conservative. They don't make me a progressive. Doesn't mean I like AOC any more than everybody else. It just means those are the numbers. Let's go to Eduardo in Tampa, Florida. Eduardo, welcome to America at Night.
2: Yeah, good evening. I want to mention a story I heard on LA radio. This happened in LA. They were doing street takeovers, doing donuts. This year, there's been 90 complaints. There's been groups that break away from these street takeovers and go into auto zones. They went into two of them over the weekend. So where are the parents of these people? Even in Chicago, 15 kids were arrested because they went into the Chicago Congress Theater. That's already a closed theater. This is ridiculous. Where are the parents?
1: Yeah, that's the question they've been asking since I was in high school. Where are the parents? You know, can't watch the kid 24 hours a day. You know, 16, 17-year-olds go out, say they're going to a party, and they end up going to a rumble or a drag race. I mean, this has been going on. Been going on since Natalie Wood in Rebel Without a Clue. I mean, that's, you know, kids will be kids. That's what they do. The street takeovers, I mean, they're scary videos, but they seem to be happening. They seem to be happening all over the country.
2: Right. Yeah.
1: Yeah.
2: They put
1: them
2: on social media. Yeah.
1: Yeah. Yeah. And they become a thing. No, I agree. I mean, they're scary. They're ridiculous. But you know, when you and I were that age, chances are, Eduardo, you probably would have gone to one, and I probably would have gone to one, right?
2: Yeah, I mean, I grew up in the hood. I had three gang members when I went out to play with the honor roll, the Catholic squad friends that I had. And I had a good mother and a good father.
1: Yeah, but you probably would have gone, at least seen what the donuts were all about, wouldn't you?
2: Sure.
1: Yeah,
2: so
1: we're all guilty in some way, shape, or form. Youth is wasted on the young, Eduardo. Thanks for checking in. All right, stay right there. We got lots more to get to. We got Tim in Boise. We got Danny and Rolla who wants to chime in, tell me all the things I've said wrong tonight. We also got a whole host of voicemails to get to and a bunch of emails and text messages to get to. Stay right there. America at Night, back in a moment.
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14: All right, from the text line, I was listening to your show earlier this evening regarding the stolen artwork and the book. What was never addressed was that the people stole the artwork, because they don't agree with the art. Thank you for your attention to this matter. No, I don't think the art was, maybe there was somebody who had a philosophical or religious objection to it, but most of the art was stolen by thieves so that it could

0: be sold on the open market. You wouldn't destroy it. You would sell it to make money. So the art thieves weren't into some type of political point. They were trying to rob the art to make money to sell it in other places. I think that was the point of the story. Tim in Boise, Idaho. Tim, welcome to America at Night. Thanks for calling.
1: I'm the first-time caller.
0: Love to hear it.
1: And I'm going to give you a scenario, but don't mock the alligator till you cross the stream.
0: All right.
1: Democrats win House and Senate, somewhere in January, February, they will impeach Donald Trump. Down the road, they'll impeach Vance, who's the president, the Democrat Speaker of the House, and they'll pass bills on us that we wish we never had.
0: Well, there's only one small problem with that scenario. And that is, let's assume that the House does take over into Democratic hands. The Senate would have to vote 2/3 to convict. And I don't think, no matter how well the Democrats do in the fall elections, they're not going to get 66 or 67 senators. So the Senate will never convict. So I think President Trump's relatively safe.
1: Now, you know how we're going to solve that thing with Iran?
0: How's that?
1: Let Dirty Harry go over there. He'd take care of it and it'd be ended real quick.
0: Charles Bronson has passed away, but it's a great idea,
1: I mean Clint Eastwood.
0: Oh, Clint Eastwood, okay.
1: All Dirty Harry, yeah. He'd have went over that 44 and said, this is the way it's going to be or else.
0: It's a good idea. I'll send it up the flagpole, see if the White House agrees. Hey, Tim and Boise.
1: Thank you. Thank
0: you for checking in. Danny and Rolla. Try and beat that call, Danny and Rolla. Welcome to America at Night.
2: Well, I think Tony was spot on, not only on the law, but I think his name was David, the guy that called about the redwoods. He said something about trees that lived for 600 to 800,000 years. I sent you a text right after he said that, because depending on the species, they live 2 to 3,000 years. Yeah, it's a lot longer than you or me, but it's not 600 or 800,000. But anyway, Cardinals won 3-0.
0: Cardinals making their move. Yeah.
2: Yeah, yeah. And they won several series recently.
0: I know there are people who keep thinking they're out of it, but they're hanging around. I mean, I'm looking at the wild card standings right now. They're 3 games out. Padres won tonight. So they're 4 games behind the Phillies, who are the second wild card spot. You know, I mean, stranger things have happened.
2: I got one other thing for you.
0: Yeah.
2: You were talking about, well, the numbers are the numbers. Well, Sam Clemens said a very famous quote, there are lies, damnable lies, and statistics. So, yeah, you can say those are the numbers for one day. But if you look at the broad spectrum over the course of their terms, prices are lower under Trump than they were under Biden.
0: Whoa. No, what are you talking about? What's cheaper? I'm sure there are some things that are cheaper today than they were 2 years ago, but overall inflation is higher today than it was when he took office.
2: We the last I heard, we were about 2.4, and that's incredibly low, and it's a lot lower than Biden. But
0: the last numbers came out, they were 3.4%.
2: I thought it was 2.4, but no, I could be mistaken.
0: It's 3.4%. The U.S. annual inflation rate over the 12-month period is down from June. July, the last numbers were 3.4%. It was 3.5 in June. Now it's 3.4. When Trump took office, it was at 3. Now, Biden, it was up around 9 a year into his deal. But, I mean, that, you know, sure, blame Biden, but there was also a lot of, you know, things beyond his control. That was the bounce back from the pandemic and Russia invading Ukraine. There was a gas shortage and a gas issues that had to be sort of worked out. But when he left office, when he

0: left office, it was at 3%.
1: Well, let me ask you this. You said that about a gas shortage. I'm old enough to remember
0: there was a gas disruption because of the war. Yeah.
1: Yeah, but here's the thing. Biden destroyed our reserves to basically win an election, and then they found out that he had scrambled eggs for brains, so he had to drop out. But the last person that did that gas shortage deal was Jimmy Carter. And I can remember, I wasn't old enough to drive, but I remember seeing on TV cars lined around the block.
0: Yeah.
1: And that was a manufactured shortage. So I think that Trump, I mean, when you have Iran that's on the brink of having a nuclear weapon, those guys are crazy enough to use it. So I don't like the fact of how long it's drawn on. But I do still think it's the right move.
0: I don't agree or disagree with you. I'm not saying either or. I'm just saying that it is what it is. Inflation is higher today than it was when Trump took office. There are legitimate reasons for it. There are not legitimate reasons for it. Make your own conclusion. But the texter was saying that it was. I was giving context to the guy's comment. That's all. I wasn't saying one thing or the other. Those are the facts. And
1: have a good night, brother. Thanks. I appreciate you.
0: Thanks, Danny. I was just regurgitating the facts. That's all. You can interpret them any way you want. You can justify them any way you want. You can spin them any way you want. Those are the facts. That's all I was saying. All right. Let's get to, I like Sherry in Fredericksburg. Let's not make Sherry wait. Sherry in Fredericksburg, Texas. Sherry, welcome to America at Night.
2: Thank you, McGraw. Listen, I'm a fan. I'm a baseball fan. My kid was real good at it, and he did all the towns and stuff with around here locally, but and got some high awards and things.
0: Sure.
2: But last Friday, I wanted to mention this. This isn't about my son, but this is two brothers. They were the first time in the major league game. It showed their anxious parents and everything. The first one hit it out of the ballpark, McGraw. Parents went crazy. Then the second brother got up to bat, and he did the same. And it, again, it showed the parents. You got to find out who those guys were if you want to. I didn't want to let a lot of time go by because it was just this last Friday. And
0: it was the one guy, George Lombardo, right, made his major league debut, and he hit a home run. While his younger brother made his debut with the Florida Marlins, and the younger brother hit a home run in the minor leagues when the older brother hit a home run in the major leagues, and it was both of their debuts.
2: Yes, you saw it then.
0: Yeah.
2: Oh, good.
0: Yeah.
2: Wasn't that neat?
0: It was. That's why baseball is so good, because the stories like that, right? I mean, that was brothers. Well, no matter what happens from here on in. They both hit a home run on their major league. On their, you know, one was majors, one was minor league debut. It's such a great story. Yeah.
2: Yeah, it was. Yeah, good. I'm glad you saw it.
0: Sherry, thanks for the phone call. Appreciate it. All right, let's go to the phones. Last night we had on the author of the book, The Nerd Reich, and John wants to talk about it. John, what do you think?
3: Hey, that author you had on mentioned right wingers, Thiel and Musk, but he didn't talk about George Soros at all. Those guys that are left wingers that have been out there playing all the economies against each other, making big bucks, and he didn't mention that. I don't know why. Why do you think that is? Because he's from California? Who knows? Thanks.
0: He was very critical of Gavin Newsom, our guest last night. I think he didn't mention George Soros because George Soros didn't make his money in the tech sector, and the book was about the Silicon Valley tech giants. George Soros made his money all sorts of ways. Wasn't he a hedge fund guy? excuse me. But I don't think he made his money with the tech. And I think the book was based on tech. And he was very critical of Democrats not calling out the tech giants because the Democrats want their money just as much as the Republicans.

0: but I think George Soros, as well as he didn't mention the Koch brothers, right? The Koch brothers, I think, made their money in oil. When people make the boogeyman out of George Soros or they make the boogeyman out of the Koch brothers, they're not techies. So I think that's why they were left out of the conversation. But I thank you for the phone call. Roy in Oregon. Roy, good evening. Welcome to America at Night. Roy, you don't have a Roy? Roy in Central Oregon? How about Joe Marie? Joe Marie, what do you got for us?
1: There's too much electricity. We're electrical beings, so we've become that from getting exposed. So they talk about, like, everything going out, you know, no electricity. The whole planet just goes dark. And we would die. It would be a painful death because we're addicted to electricity. It's in our bodies. And then I'm just on the thing with... Don't go, I mean, if people just use electricity instead of gobbling up the whole thing, you know, that's that song, you know, just eat one bite, don't eat the whole pie. So electricity is a problem, and the kids are sick from it.
0: That's why you got to wear that tinfoil hat. You wear the tinfoil hat, that protects the electricity from invading your body. You know, wouldn't you love to have a weekend? You know, they have all this, like, donut day and wear your hair long day and sneaker day. And wouldn't you have a day where you were not allowed to use electricity the whole day? You were not allowed to use electricity. I don't know. You couldn't, right? I mean, not everybody could do it because for all sorts of reasons. But wouldn't you love to try and have a day where you used no electricity? I wonder how that would work. Well, how could you do that? You couldn't. You'd have to... I don't know. You'd have to eat something that wasn't, I don't know. I don't think you could survive a day without electricity. Because how would you eat something? It would be in the refrigerator. You'd have to take it out of the refrigerator. Then you have to get some ice, right, and put it in a cooler. But the ice would have been made by some type of electricity. So I don't know. I don't know if you could actually live a day without electricity. Think about that for a second. All right. Did you find Roy? Richard, did you find Roy? All right, let's go to Roy in Central Oregon. Roy, what do you got?
2: You all fired up last week about going to see the making of Rocky. I watched or listened to the whole show. You didn't say a word. Must be a reason behind that one.
0: Thank you for calling me out, Roy. After the show Friday night, I went home and I turned on Rocky. Rocky One, and I watched it, and I fell asleep halfway through it, just as he was getting to the workout scenes. I then woke up Saturday morning and finished watching Rocky, and when he's yelling Adrian at the end, I cried. It was such a good movie. It really does stand the test of time, but you can certainly tell. I then went down a deep rabbit hole all weekend long, all Rocky stuff. The movie that's coming out in November is called I Am Rocky, and it is the story, the docudrama of the making of Rocky and how Sylvester Stallone, struggling actor, couldn't get an audition, couldn't get any parts, decides to write the script, and then tries to sell it, and they don't want him to play Rocky and the trials and tribulations to then make the movie and turn it into the best movie of 1976. And, of course, right, one of the great movies of all time. It's a love story. It's a down-on-your-luck, good-hearted man who has been beaten back by life and, through a quirk of fate, gets a shot at the title. And he just wanted to prove that he wasn't some bum from the neighborhood, that he was somebody. And watching it now all these years later, I mean, I've seen it, I don't know how many times, but all of us, none of us want to be a bum from the neighborhood. All of us want to be seen. All of us want to feel we have some type of value. And that's what Rocky did. That's what Rocky touched on. All of us are Rockies. All of us have been kicked to the curb. All of us haven't been given any any respect or grace or honor or people have walked by us and haven't seen us. We want to be seen. We want to be heard. We want to, right? And Rocky had a good heart, a good heart. And all he wanted to do was be standing at the end. And then he would have known he would have won. And so even though Rocky didn't win the match, he actually won in the end because he succeeded. His goal was to stand there, be there at the end. Ain't going to be no rematch. Don't want one. It was the best. So, no, I didn't mention it because I didn't mention it. There was no ulterior motive. America at Night, back in a moment.
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0: 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I'm Julia Fella with WTMJ. 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
2: All right, we'll leave on this note. Frank Beard, the longtime drummer for the legendary rock band ZZ Top, has died. According to the Fort Bend County Medical Examiner, Frank passed away on August 17th at his Texas ranch with his family by his side in hospice. By the way, those people who work for hospice, there's a special place in heaven for those people. The cause of death has not been disclosed. Frank Beard, the longtime drummer, his name was Beard, but he didn't have a beard. The only member of the rock group ZZ Top that didn't have a beard, but yet name was Frank Beard. So, sad news. Passing of a rock legend. Passing away at the age of 77. We've had a string of those the last couple of days, right? All right, that's going to do it for us. Everything on the show turns into a podcast. And you can find the podcast where all fine podcasts are found. 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We thank you, as always, for listening in and chiming in. The voicemail is on, so if you want to call in and leave a voicemail, 1-844-2-McGraw. Until then, our executive director is Alex Hinton. Our engineer tonight is Richard Good. I'm McGraw Millhaven, and this is
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2: From ABC News, I'm Dave Packer. A trio of primaries across America Tuesday. First to Florida, where Congressman Byron Donalds won the Republican nomination for Florida governor.
3: Because of your sweat, because of your hard work, we have won a massive victory.
4: For Byron Donalds, he has the endorsement of President Trump, which we know is very important in Republican primaries, as we've seen all throughout this cycle. He also has a massive war chest heading into the general election. What he doesn't have is the support of current Governor Ron DeSantis.
2: Term limits preventing DeSantis from running again. Donalds would be the first black governor of Florida, projected to face former Congressman David Jolly, who picked up the Democratic nod. In Wyoming, the AP projects Eric Barlow wins the Republican nomination for governor, and Harriet Hageman wins the Republican nomination for U.S. Senate and will face Democrat James Byrd. Alaska also holding primaries Tuesday. President Trump Tuesday night announcing that 50% tariffs on Canada that were supposed to go into effect at midnight would be delayed, giving teams time to hammer out a deal. A Penn State graduate, Agostino Abbatiello, and a former student, Thomas Robinson, of the renowned college, are facing felony drug charges for running a major cocaine operation by making frat houses do the dirty work. ABC's Matt Rivers explains.
5: Officials say Delta Upsilon and Sigma Chi frat houses, both off campus, were used to package the drugs, part of what authorities called a hazing ritual.
6: In fact, we found a pattern of events that showed cutting and bagging cocaine was, for some pledges, an indoctrination into the Delta Upsilon and Sigma Chi fraternities.
5: 13 current and former students charged in total, 5 with felony counts of corrupt organizations and conspiracy, the rest with misdemeanors.
2: That's ABC's Matt Rivers. 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
9: From the WTMJ Breaking News Center, I'm Jen Gregg. An inmate died in the custody of the Milwaukee County Jail during transport Tuesday morning. The Milwaukee County Sheriff's Office says the 45-year-old man was being transported from the West Allis Police Department when authorities determined he should be taken to the hospital. He had told police earlier that he had thrown up and was not feeling well. On the way, he experienced a medical emergency and was pronounced dead on scene. He had originally been arrested for operating while intoxicated. The man accused of a deadly shooting spree earlier this month in Milwaukee makes his first court appearance.
10: Thomas Zelikoffer's cash bond was set at $1 million. He faces 3 counts of first-degree intentional homicide and 4 counts of possessing a firearm as a convicted felon. Prosecutors say he killed 26-year-old Vanessa De Herrera and 29-year-old Scott Buchholz near 21st and Pierce on August 8th. About 20 minutes later, prosecutors say he killed 39-year-old Shamar LaHare near 39th and Townsend. Zelikoffer was arrested last week after a standoff, along with his cousin Elena Cole, who was charged with harboring a felon and 3 counts of child neglect. Zelikoffer's next appearance in court is next Monday. Nizer Spencer, WTMJ News.
9: A new court ruling means Milwaukee County will once again have to send a portion of certain fines to a fund benefiting school libraries across Wisconsin.
11: A provision approved in last year's state budget allowed only Milwaukee County to keep 100% of certain motor vehicle fines. The Wisconsin Institute for Law and Liberty sued, arguing

0: arguing the exemption violated the state constitution. A judge agreed and issued a permanent injunction blocking the provision. The Legislative Fiscal Bureau estimated the exemption for Milwaukee County would have kept over $4 million out of the common school fund over the next 2 years. Neil Doyle, WTMJ News.
1: And a measles outbreak in southwest Wisconsin continues to grow. The Department of Health Services reports 36 cases in total have been confirmed across three counties, including two new cases reported Tuesday in Grant County. Three additional probable cases are also being monitored. Officials still have not determined any public exposure locations in connection to these cases. In sports, the Brewers blew out the Mariners in the series opener. The Crew won 22-0 last night at American Family Field. The historic game included a dominant performance from the Brewers' Jake Bowers, who continued his 20-game on-base streak. Coverage of tonight's game starts at 6:05 p.m. here on WTMJ. Your WTMJ 5-day forecast. Tonight, storms ending, humidity drops, a low of 63. Wednesday, mostly sunny, less humid, a high of 77. Thursday, mostly sunny, pleasant, a high of 80. Friday, partly cloudy, a slight chance of rain, a high of 82. Saturday, mostly sunny, sticky, a high of 77. And Sunday, sunny and less humid, a high of 75. I'm Jen Gregg, WTMJ News.
2: This is Lee Habib, and this is Our American Stories, the show where America is the star and the American people. Samuel Bellamy was a pirate who operated off the coast of New England and throughout the Caribbean. Later known as Black Sam, he became one of the wealthiest pirates before his untimely death in 1717. Here to tell the story is Ashley Lubinsky. She's the former co-host of the Discovery Channel's Master of Arms, and she's a frequent contributor here on Our American Stories. Take it away, Ashley.
3: When one thinks of pirates, images of Johnny Depp in eyeliner and dreadlocks tend to come to mind. But the history is far more complicated than that. In fact, one pirate from the early 1700s is considered far more Robin Hood than Jack Sparrow. But perhaps that too is romanticized lore. This story actually begins at the end. In 1984, an American underwater archaeologist named Barry Clifford discovered a shipwreck not too far from the Massachusetts coastline.
4: There was a story here that was much more valuable than any of the artifacts. You know, of all the treasures in the world, it's the only documented pirate treasure, period. All of the treasures that we've heard about, you know, in the Caribbean, it's not pirate treasure, Spanish galleons. This is real pirate treasure. This is the stuff that Robert Louis Stevenson wrote about. It's the stuff that I dreamt about.
3: And the shipwreck was actually only under 14 feet of water and 5 feet of sand. A year later, the ship's bell was recovered, and the bell had the name of the ship on it. So it made this the first fully authenticated pirate ship from the Golden Age that was found in North America. The ship's name was the Wooda. And at the time of its sinking, it held the largest pirate prize with treasure that was weighing about 5 tons, and that included indigo, precious metals, and tens of thousands of pounds of sterling. The Wooda sank one fateful night on April 26, 1717, after it capsized during a nor'easter, which drove the boat onto a sandbar by Wellfleet, Massachusetts. Just after midnight, the masts broke, and according to firsthand accounts from the few survivors, the dozens upon dozens of cannons on the ship helped rip through the deck, driving the Wooda down into 30 feet of water, and with it, 146 men.
4: And the moon cussers showed up the next day. These are people who cursed the moon because they wanted things dark so that they could rob ships that came ashore.
3: It was not the only ship to go down that night. Its sister ship, the Marianne, also wrecked. In total, 2 survived the Wooda and 7 on the Marianne. The captain, though, went down with the ship. Captain Samuel Bellamy is known as one of the wealthiest pirates in recorded history. Black Sam, as he was called, was known for his long black hair and an odd sympathy and generosity to those he captured. Well, as generous as a pirate can be. In the 1 year he was a pirate, he and his crew captured over 50 ships. Known also as the Prince of Pirates, Bellamy's life actually began in service. Born in Devon, England in 1689, Bellamy initially sailed for the British Royal Navy. And according to lore, while he was in Cape Cod, he had an affair with a woman named Goody Hallett. And this woman also would be a historical figure in her own right and earn the moniker the Witch of Wellfleet. There are several stories that exist as to why Bellamy left her for a life of piracy, one being that he was looking for treasure to better their life together. Another was that she was already married and he had to get out of town. Regardless, after Bellamy left, Hallett gave birth to a child who did not survive the night due to choking. Despite the fact that this was an accident, she was charged with murder and thrown in jail. Although she constantly escaped, and then after she escaped so many times, they let her just go out during the evenings, and she would wander the beaches at night, as some say, looking for Captain Bellamy, and gaining her nickname in the process. Bellamy left Cape Cod in early 1716 with his crew. He was initially more of a treasure hunter, and he was in search of an infamous treasure that was supposed to exist at the bottom of the ocean in South Florida from a very famous sunken fleet. But they quickly turned to piracy and joined the crew of Benjamin Hornigold and his second-in-command, Edward Teach, who's better known as Blackbeard. Not long after, though, the crew voted Hornigold and Teach out of command, electing Bellamy as the new captain. He quickly captured other ships, and in spring of 1717, he captured his prize, the Wooda Galley, when sailing through the Windward Passage. The Wooda was originally a slave ship built in England 2 years prior. It was 300 tons and 102 feet long and had 18 guns and could reach speeds of 15 miles an hour, which doesn't seem like a lot today, but back then was quite significant. It began its voyage in the Atlantic slave trade, selling a total of 312 enslaved peoples before its capture. Bellamy chased the ship for 3 days, and he only had to fire one shot for the captain to surrender. As an award for the captain's lack of resistance, Bellamy actually gave him one of his other ships. He would not stay captain long, though, as he was killed in that fateful storm that took down most of his, what was actually a pretty diverse crew.
4: A third of these people were of African origin. They were black. And some of them were being elected by predominantly European crews as officers and even captains on board slave ships. We have absolute proof of this. But a third of the pirates in the golden age of piracy were of African origin, most of whom were former slaves.
3: The 9 survivors were captured and prosecuted in Boston. Involved in the trial was actually none other than Reverend Cotton Mather, whom a lot of people know better for his involvement in the Salem witch trials. Of the 9, 2 were pardoned because it was believed they were forced into piracy, and 6 were hanged, and then there was a 16-year-old boy who they believe was sold into slavery. In total, around 104 bodies were found washed up on the shore after the wreck. And the governor of Massachusetts was concerned about looting, so he sent his own captain and cartographer, whose name was Cyprian Southack, to salvage what he could. There, Southack created a map. And what's neat about that is the map is the same one that Barry Clifford used in the 1980s, and that would be what he would follow to find the remains of the ship. And this ship is one of those ships that has an incredibly ugly past, especially with the slave trade, but briefly sailed for one of the most notorious pirates in history.
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5: This is Our American Stories. In 1913, the 16th Amendment was passed and Woodrow Wilson became president. But tragedy also struck the Great Lakes. Here's our own Monty Montgomery with more on that event.
6: In 1679, the Great Lakes were changed forever for the first time as LaSalle's Griffin departed from port, becoming the first ship to ever sail on the Great Lakes. And in 1841, the lakes were yet again changed when the Vandalia set sail, the first propeller-driven ship to do so. An industry took off, and by 1913, the Great Lakes had become a major and still-developing transportation hub. Here's Rick Mixter of Lake Fury with more on that.
7: In 1913, we're talking about a mix of different types of transportation on the lakes. The sail was still somewhat viable. Most of those old sailing vessels, the schooners, had been turned into barges and were being towed by the more efficient steamers that didn't have to wait for the winds to be correct. But there were no highways at that time, so everything had to be moved, especially these amazing commodities we have on the Great Lakes. Coal, iron ore, grain, all of this stuff was moved in huge amounts, bulk amounts, on these freighters and barges. You know, there were literally thousands of ships on the Great Lakes, hundreds that were regularly being used, many that were also laid up. It would go by the flow of how much iron ore needed to be moved, or later in the season as you got the grain cargoes coming in, the coal that had to be stocked up for the winter time. So you'd see more ships come out, and many of those ships weren't in perfect condition. They were whatever could float. They could get these cargoes in before the lakes froze up, and then all that commerce stopped. There weren't a lot of safety regulations. I mean, the ultimate safety is in the captain himself. He makes the call that will bring his ship and his crew in. Every one of the captains on the Great Lakes are the most experienced meteorologists. I would replace anyone on television with a ship captain because their lives literally depend on their ability to be able to read the storm. But there were bonuses and incentives that sometimes helped to fight against that common sense that put many of these ships on the bottom.
6: and on November 6, 1913, those incentives were working against the better judgment of many captains trying to get one last run in before the end of the season. For a large storm was brewing on the Great Lakes, a storm that would go down in history as the Big Blow, or simply, the 1913 storm.
7: The 1913 storm is one of the few storms where we had a dozen ships lost with all hands. Everybody vanished. We don't see that very often on hurricanes, much less on the Great Lakes. And we also had storms and especially snow that paralyzed many of the largest cities on the Great Lakes, including Cleveland. So now couple that with the fact that today we're still missing three of those wrecks. We don't know where they're at. That leads into an amazing story that I think it still is interesting to tell today. The 1913 storm really started off of Lake Michigan, and as it swept up, it devastated two wrecks that were there. The Louisiana, which was actually a vessel that made it into the safety of Washington Bay on Washington Island, and it met up with the Halsted that had already been pushed ashore. And the crew would have been fine, except some kind of a lantern or something fell over to cause a fire on board, and they had to abandon ship. So the Louisiana burned right to the waterline right there as one of the first casualties of the 1913 storm. Then just north of there, that's where the Plymouth vanished with seven lives, being towed by a very underpowered tug. The Plymouth was one of the vessels that was empty when it was lost. It was going up to the Straits of Mackinac to pick up a cargo of cedar posts, and it was pulled by a very small tug called the James Martin. There was a bunch of legal disputes that were happening with the company that was actually ordering the logs, the Hubel Company. This was to the point of them actually libeling the ship, meaning they put a lawsuit against the Plymouth, and the only way to protect it, to make sure that they wouldn't be scuttled for insurance or somehow damaged, you know, to protect their interests, they moved an undersheriff who became a U.S. Marshal, and Chris Keenan came on board the ship to guard it. They were towing from Menominee, and they got up around the islands when the storm hit. And it came out of the south at first, so they moved around St. Martin's Island and had dinner there and basically had everybody aboard the Plymouth where there was more room. And once the storm exposed their safe harbor, where now it's coming out of the north and starting to build to 60 miles an hour, they all jumped onto their respective ships, and they asked Keenan if he wanted to come on board the tug. And he thought his chances were better on the Plymouth. He said, no, I'll stay on board this. He knew the ship had been rebuilt. It had just been recocked. They really thought, because it was larger, that that would be the safer vessel. But as they pulled through the straits and they got just below Poverty Island, a massive storm hit them at 60 miles an hour. The tugboat had to order the schooner to drop its anchor, a 3,000-pound anchor, to lock it into place so they could take off and reach safety. There was just no way they could pull through those waves. Afterwards, they came back to find the Plymouth, and they found nothing. But later on, a bottle washed ashore in Manistee, and eventually Chris Keenan's body. The bottle spelled out exactly what had happened during that horrible storm.
6: And the message in the bottle was written by Keenan, the unlucky marshal.
7: He wrote, Dear wife and children, we were left here by McKinnon, the owner of the Tug Martin. He never said goodbye or anything to us. Basically, they laid out that they lost another man during the night and that the Hubel Company owed him $35. So it was this note of just tragedy, of this despair of being lost, but also enough to tell his family, hey, by the way, Hubel owes money.
6: And as it turns out, messages in bottles weren't that rare in 1913. Or the stuff of urban legends.
7: If you think about it, in 1913, there was no radio, there was no way to get a message out, and many of them had obviously galleys on board that would have bottles, and mustard bottles have been used, pickled bottles have been used, but certainly wine bottles too have been used to put these messages in, and many times they'll put who's on board. Sometimes they would put, you know, we're disappearing forever, and a goodbye to their family. And we also saw, you know, blame in some of them as well. But during the 1913 storm, at least four messages came ashore, and the majority of them were found to be not real. The one that came from the Plymouth, though, was written on a coal receipt that was actually from the coal company that gave coal to the Plymouth. So it lent a lot of authenticity to it. It also, when the family saw it, they really believed it was Chris Keenan's handwriting as well, except for a bottom part that had been written by another crewman, and he had noted in there, "I felt so bad that another man had written this for me." So this is one of those true notes that came out, and really an eyewitness account from, you know, 12 ships that vanished without any kind of a survivor. This was the voice that they finally got from what exactly happened during one of these devastating sinkings.
6: But the storm wasn't yet done.
7: All of a sudden, the storm rushes past that lake, goes all the way up into Lake Superior. That's when it sinks.

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2: Big storm. Captain Billy Owen was in Marquette. The legend in all the newspaper articles that I've read said that Billy Owen had been criticized for having late cargoes all season. And if you read the stories coming out of Marquette, it really kind of plays out that Owen was furious when the iron ore froze because of a rain mist ice storm that kind of came in and froze all of the iron ore into the cars that the captain ran out and said, you've got to, you know, heat up those cars, actually put flame to the train cars to get that cargo into his boat. And then when the storm hit, he ordered to have the Smith to be literally tied to the dock so that they could withstand the storm and still take the cargo so he could get it down in a timely manner. Now, people do talk nowadays that maybe most of those stories weren't true, but there were a lot of boasting headlines about how he feared no storm and took off without even battening down all of his hatches. And as soon as the big snow squall came in, the ship vanished. And we didn't find it for nearly 100 years.
3: 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When we come back, more of Rick Mixter on Our American Stories.

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4: And we return to our American stories and the story of the 1913 storm. When we last left off, the storm had laid waste to Lake Michigan and Lake Superior and had already sunk many ships, including the barge Plymouth and the large freighter H.B. Smith. Let's return to the story.
5: After ravaging Lake Superior, the storm would soon turn to Lake Huron, where the bulk of the ships sunk in the storm would meet their ends. One ship that did not sink, though, was the H.B. Hawgood, with Ed Canabi at the helm.
6: Ed Canabi was a local guy from the Thumb who basically got sick of farming and went on board the ships and moved very quickly up to wheelman. I lucked out. I mean, as a journalist, you know, you start, you know, going through the storm itself and then trying to hit all of the anniversary newspapers. And that's where I found Ed, was, you know, during the 50th anniversary and then the 60th anniversary, there were stories about this one guy that was part of the storms. But when I called him, his daughter told me that he had had a stroke and that he really probably didn't remember much about it. But she thought that he, you know, it'd be worth a try. So when I went to go talk to him, he was very, very hard of hearing. And I had to, you know, I was shouting questions to him. And finally, his daughter had to shout, "Tell him about the storm." And he told such a riveting story that the hair on my arm stood up straight. So he was at the wheel when the H.B. Hawgood is going up and down the lakes. If you read the stories of the ships that survived, that was the way that they did it. They would stay out in the middle of the lake as best they could because running aground would be devastating. And they would turn around, which was the most difficult part in the storm, and they would head back down the lake and then just keep trying to keep their nose into the wind as best they can until the storm was over, hoping that it would, you know, eventually fade out. Well, this storm went 60 miles an hour for 16 hours straight. So back and forth the H.B. Hawgood went until finally they got to the bottom of the lake and the captain ordered them to turn around again. He could see the lights of Point Edward. He knew he was close to Port Huron going into the St. Clair River, but he was not going to turn around.
5: Canabi had other ideas. Here's Ed with what he did instead.
7: He says, "We're going to go into the deeper waters and you're into the wind." That's when I really got scared. I thought to myself, "Oh, no, you don't. Not as large as a wheelsman." And I threw the ship out of control.
6: They literally pitched it up on the beach near where a hotel was. So out of all of the ships that were lost during the 1913 storm, it was good news for the H.B. Hawgood to be so close to civilization. That wasn't the case for many of the other ships.

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0: like the Charles S. Price.
1: The price had gone up and it had gotten the storm and somehow turned turtle. And the air that was still inside the vessel allowed it to float. So the bow was floating, but the stern was dragging on the bottom in about 70 feet of water. And it wasn't hard to see this giant, what looked like a whale of a black bottom boat out there. And the newspapers guessed for days on exactly what freighter it was. And they couldn't get out there because the storm was still kind of brewing. So as it calmed down, they finally hired a diver named Baker to go down there. And he dove down and realized that it was so murky because of the storm-tossed waters that he couldn't see. So he felt the letters, and it was Charles S. Price upside down that he felt. He came back on board and wouldn't tell them the name until he got paid. That's how much he trusted the newspapers. The ship itself, we still wonder what happened. But as we look at the course of the H.B. Smith, and we look at several other ships that survived the storm by turning around, as they turned around, if they were iced or heavy on top of their decks, which we've seen many big storm victims, especially from 1913, we've seen frozen pictures of the ice that's accumulated on the decks, making them very, very top heavy, regardless of the cargo that's below it. And as they try to make that turn to try to, you know, as they run out of the lake and they want to come back down again, they make that turn, they expose themselves to winds that will push these long, thin ships over. And that's what we think might have happened, that it might have tried to turn, and as it tried to turn, it rolled right over. We also know from the eyewitness accounts that there were 35-foot seas that were there. So add in a top-heavy vessel that was never designed to carry that much ice weight on top, and a wind and waves that were banging off of each shoreline in confused directions, and it could be easily imagined that one of those freighters would flip over. And the Price actually did. It sat there and floated forever. Well, it floated for over a day, and many newspapers got pictures of it. And then it slowly sank down to the bottom. So they always knew where the Charles Price was.
0: The Price was just one of the many ships that sank during the 1913 storm. In total, 12 ships would end up on the bottom of the Great Lakes. And countless others, like the Hawgood, would be beached and battered on the shore. The storm was a truly horrific event.
1: The legacy of the storm is that over 250 sailors lost their lives, and the reality is that without radio or without, you know, really good accounts of who was actually on board these ships, there's times when sailors would just jump on board and there would be no real, you know, real record of them being on. So we'll never know the exact amount of people lost or the names of everybody who was lost, but to think of it in the terms of 250 sailors, that's 200 families that didn't have loved ones that came home from that storm. It was devastating to them, and then add in the devastation that was felt by towns like Goderich, where most of that destruction, especially those human bodies, came ashore. It was horrible for them as well. And the pictures of the long funeral marches that would go to the grave marker that's now in Goderich, you can imagine what that must have felt for them as well. The headlines and the stories that came out of there, and the eventual stories that would be generated from those later on, also add to the magnitude of what that storm was. It was one of the worst, and in many cases called the king of storms on the Great Lakes. So it probably will never be equaled. We now have better weather forecasting. We have satellites that fly over the top of the ships. We have communication via satellite and via radio. It's just amazing what that technology is like today in forecasting. But we still have people that will try to better the lakes. You know, there's always that one that believes that they can get in. Fortunately, with their 1,000-footers, they're a lot less susceptible to the waves. But you'll be surprised that, you know, even the biggest of all freighters, including the Edmund Fitzgerald, were lost just because the captain made a bad call. Nothing can be built that would withstand the fury of the lakes when they get their very worst. And unfortunately, that's what happens in November. As those lakes start to cool off and that warmth from the lakes meets the cold Arctic air, we get horrible snowstorms and we get winds that just tear at ships in every direction and change on a dime, and that could happen again tomorrow. There's still so many clues out there, and every time a ship is found, we start to add another chapter. So I don't think the final chapter has been written on the 1913 storm. It's over 100 years old, but we're still discovering new things about it, and that's what makes it exciting.

0: And you've been listening to Rick Mixter tell the story of one of America's great water tragedies. He also told the story of the wreck of the Edmund Fitzgerald, which was riveting. And it's the rest of the story from the song you'd heard and the real story, the Gordon Lightfoot song, of course. And one of our other really good water disaster stories, one of our best, is also, of course, the sinking of the USS Indianapolis, the worst naval disaster in American history. Mixter, by the way, you can find his work at lakefury.com. Listen to his podcast. And my goodness, it was a perfect storm. You had the frozen ice formations on the deck of the ships, 35-foot seawalls coming at them, and, of course, the wicked winds. 12 ships down, all hands lost, 250 souls lost. The story of the 1913 storm here on Our American Stories.
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1: This is Our American Stories, and we tell stories about everything here on this show. And our favorites, well, they come from you, the listeners. And up next, a story from a listener named Richard Muniz. Today, he shares with us the story of an unforgettable night that changed his life when he was working in law enforcement. Take it away, Richard.
2: I need to tell you, I'm probably the last person in the world who was cut out ever to be a cop. I took my degree in astrophysics. And right there, that means you're not this rough, tough individual. You know, you're very much intellectual. However, let me tell you how astrophysicists got their jobs. They didn't go to the help wanted sections, they went to the obits. The year I graduated, no one wanted to lay down and die. So, you know, right there, I have a problem. Further, Uncle Sam started sending me the letter saying, hey, you know, it was nice enough to give you student loans and stuff like that. Now it would be nice enough if you started paying that back. So I had to find a job. Now, I started looking around. Fortunately, I'd taken a lot of classes in psychology and sociology and stuff like that. And I was always somewhat interested in police work. So I went down to our local police department and they were hiring. I put in an application. I tested for the position. And they did a background check and all that stuff. And I figured, yeah, it'll be a cold day in you know where before they ever call me. Well, guess what? About 3 months later, they called me. Said, hey, are you interested in coming aboard? I said, yeah. You know, I needed a job. What can I say? So I went aboard. Well, I wound up, you know, working as a police officer, and I began to realize that maybe this isn't what I wanted. And then I got injured in the line of duty, and I mean, it just really seriously, you know, threw me into a tailspin. Wound up leaving that department for another department. Then Sheriff Toby Madrid approached me and said, hey, you know, I need a deputy. Would you be interested in coming aboard? And I said, yeah, I'd be interested. So I joined the Kinesis County Sheriff's Office. And I remember it was the 27th of December. It's a day I'll never forget. It was cold. You know, after all, a couple days after Christmas in the San Luis Valley, hey, it should be cold. It was a quiet night up to that point, but it was a Saturday night. And Saturday nights have a way of going south on you really, really quick. Well, there's a town in Kinesis County called Antonito, Colorado. Well, what happened on a Saturday night, the kids would drag Maine. What that means, you know, they're just cruising Maine. You know, they're in a car, and they just go up Main Street, get to the city limits, make a U-turn, come back into town. You know, it's just repeat the cycle. You know, after all, we didn't have cable TV down there yet, stuff like that, so you had to do something. Well, we get word of a wreck just north of Antonito. What had been happening here is the city police have been, after to the kids, you know, stop doing U-turns in town. You know, it's not safe. Well, all they did was rather than, you know, have the cops hassle them, they just went up a little bit out into the county, and there was a crossroads there. They would make their U-turn there. Well, that's where the wreck was. It was right outside a little nightclub called the Rainbow Nightclub. I was within a mile of it, and so I go down there. And as I'm coming up on it, all of a sudden I realize that this car has not been hit. It's been ran over by a semi. I get out, you know, I got my cruiser positioned there, and of course everybody in the bar is coming out. And they want to see what the heck's going on. I mean, it's, you know, a little bit like sharks, you know, showing up, you know, when there was a little bit of blood in the water. They got to see what's going on. Well, I get out there, and the first thing I see is that the literally the front end of the car is crumpled down like a tin can.

And I run up there, and I can see the passenger. He's in bad shape. I mean, he's torn up pretty good. He's unconscious, and you know, he's barely able to breathe and stuff like that. I can't see the driver. I mean, the car literally crumpled down around him, and there's two girls in the back seat. They look like they're okay. The only person I saw that right away that I knew was a guy by the name of Pat Rice. Funny part about it was, Pat had been an inmate in our jail a couple weeks before. The Red Cross had just recently come down and recertified us on first aid and CPR. And Pat was a trustee. And he saw this and he thought to himself, hey, this looks pretty cool, stuff like that. And he asked, hey, you know, can I take this? I might need it someday. And I told him, I said, I'll tell you what, I will pay for your class and your test, provided if I ever need you, you're there for me. Okay, that's cool. Well, guess what? I collected that night. And he and I went over there, and we started getting the girls out of the car. I had to crawl into the car. We got the first girl out okay, but the other girl, she was kind of pinned in the car a little bit by the seat. I had to get in there and push the seat off of her, and she had to crawl over me to get out. Now we've got the driver and the passenger. I'm very reluctant to move the passenger because I can see that he is seriously injured, and I'm very much afraid that if I move him, I'm going to do more damage than good. And I'm trying to find the driver. So I'm reaching through the wreckage, and I found him. And he, astonishingly, he's still alive, but he's unconscious also. So we're there, and I'm just going from the passenger to the driver, passenger to the driver. I'm checking their check, make sure they have a pulse, stuff like that. And I'm waiting for the ambulance to show up. I just checked the passenger. I go back to the driver, checked him, go back to the passenger, nothing. In about the 10 seconds between the time I checked him to going back to the driver to check him, his heart had stopped. And that's when I yelled at Pat. I said, he's in full arrest. Let's get him out of here and start doing CPR. So we start doing CPR on him. You want to find out what kind of shape you're in? Do CPR on a fellow human being. I mean, it is a demanding task. And once you start, you don't stop. That's all there is to it. So here's dozens of people standing around watching this. Me and the other guy are fighting to keep somebody alive. And the EMTs finally showed up. I remember one of the EMTs jumped out and yelled, who's worse? And I pointed down and said, he is. And Pat was exhausted. He had been sitting there doing CPR along with me, all during this. EMT joins me and we started doing CPR. I took over the breathing part of it. Well, as he did the compression, the guy threw up in my mouth, and that did it. I mean, I had nothing left. I walked away, I mean, I kind of stumbled away, and I started throwing up. When Pat saw me throwing up, he started throwing up. And I remember somebody starts laughing and say, what's the matter, Rice, can't you take it? And Pat hauled off and popped the guy in the face. And the guy comes, oh, I want to press charges like that, and I just basically looked at him and says, get the hell out of here. Well, we wound up having to take the car apart to get the driver out. Passenger died at the scene. I mean, there was nothing we could do for him. Got him out, got him flight for life to Denver, where he wound up dying. The two girls made it through just fine. After we got more help out there, they sent Pat and I to get cleaned up. And when we got to the sheriff's office, I saw what we looked like. We were covered from head to toe with other people's blood. And the funny part about it was we were actually starving to death. We were hungry beyond a measure. So I made us a couple of sandwiches and stuff like that. We washed our hands. We sat there and we ate while covered with somebody else's blood. And I remember a few days before that, I had a discussion with my parents. They thought I had a pretty cake job. They completely neglected the fact that as a police officer, there was a very real chance every time I left home, I'd never be coming back. Well, I decided to show them just what kind of a cake job I had. I had the dispatcher take a picture of me. Here I am, covered head to toe with somebody else's blood, and I had him take a picture of me. And I was staying with my folks at the time. When I got home, I left that picture on the dining room table. So next time they told me that I had a cake job, all I had to do was look at that. A couple weeks later, I was working a basketball game, provided security for it. And I just walked out to check the parking lot, and I walked back in, and all of a sudden there's this little cheerleader standing in front of me. She's in uniform, and she sticks out her hand and she introduces herself, and she says, I want to thank you for trying to save my brother's life. I remember I stammered something, and for a long time it haunted me. I didn't have an answer for her. You know, why?

0: what was the point of her brother passing away? What happened here? Did any good come out of it? Well, there is some good. It took me a long time to realize it. And I'm a man of prayer, and I'm a man of faith. And I used to pray to God, what was the point of all this? You know, was it wasted? And then in the course of writing my first novel, I'm relating the incident. What I've done is I've taken the incident, I put it in, I made it happen to somebody else, basically. But in the middle of all this, he's talking to his pastor about it. And the answer came. Were you the same person you were when this was over? And I had to admit I wasn't. I mean, that evening, I was seriously thinking about hanging up law enforcement forever. I mean, like I said, I took my degree in astrophysics. I'm an intellectual. Last thing I ever thought myself of was a tough guy out there, you know, to fight and wrestle around with the bad guys and stuff like that. I enjoyed the detective work, but I didn't enjoy that, you know, that part of it. Well, guess what? That night changed me. Well, in this case, it transformed me for the good. It made me realize, at least on some level, I was out there trying to make a difference.
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13: From ABC News, I'm Sherry Preston. Another round of primaries in the books, with Trump-endorsed Florida Republican Byron Donald securing the Republican nomination for governor. During his victory speech, Donald's called

0: Time for unity in his party ahead of November's general election.
1: The primary is over. Tonight, we put aside our differences. Tonight, we are one united Republican Party.
0: In another win for progressive Democrats in Florida, State Representative Angie Nixon became the Democratic pick to run for the U.S. Senate seat once held by Secretary of State Marco Rubio.
2: What is going on right now is not normal in Washington, D.C., nor is it acceptable.
0: She beat Alex Vindman. Nixon will be running against Republican Senator Ashley Moody, who was appointed to the seat after Marco Rubio's move to the State Department. The standstill over the Strait of Hormuz continues as President Trump asserts that there are no talks or conversations planned with Iran, asserted that the U.S. naval blockade of the country remains in full force in effect. Here's ABC's Jonathan Carl.
3: Shipping through the Strait of Hormuz has basically been at a standstill. Very few ships going through the strait, and the Iranians are absolutely insistent that they are not going to allow the strait to be cleared until the United States meets not just some of the demands that they have, but all of them. And let me tell you, it's a long list of demands.
0: Defense Secretary Pete Hegseth also doubling down on the war efforts while at the Iowa State Fair this week, saying the conflict remains necessary for American safety. Overnight, President Trump also announced a three-day pause on new 50% Canadian tariffs that were set to go into effect this morning, saying in a social media post he made the decision based on the fact that Canada and the USA, subject to the finalization of documents, have a deal. You're listening to ABC News.
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6: From the WTMJ Breaking News Center, I'm Jen Gregg. An inmate died in the custody of the Milwaukee County Jail during transport Tuesday morning. The Milwaukee County Sheriff's Office says the 45-year-old man was being transported from the West Allis Police Department when authorities determined he should be taken to the hospital. He had told police earlier that he had thrown up and was not feeling well. On the way, he experienced a medical emergency and was pronounced dead on scene. He had originally been arrested for operating while intoxicated. The man accused of a deadly shooting spree earlier this month in Milwaukee makes his first court appearance.
7: Thomas Zollicoffer's cash bond was set at $1 million. He faces three counts of first-degree intentional homicide and four counts of possessing a firearm as a convicted felon. Prosecutors say he killed 26-year-old Vanessa De Herrera and 29-year-old Scott Buchholz near 21st and Pierce on August 8th. About 20 minutes later, prosecutors say he killed 39-year-old Shamar LaHare near 39th and Townsend. Zollicoffer was arrested last week after a standoff, along with his cousin Elena Cole, who was charged with harboring a felon and three counts of child neglect. Zollicoffer's next appearance in court is next Monday. Nizer Spencer, WTMJ News.
6: A new court ruling means Milwaukee County will once again have to send a portion of certain fines to a fund benefiting school libraries across Wisconsin.
8: A provision approved in last year's state budget allowed only Milwaukee County to keep 100% of certain motor vehicle fines. The Wisconsin Institute for Law and Liberty sued, arguing the exemption violated the state constitution. A judge agreed and issued a permanent injunction blocking the provision. The Legislative Fiscal Bureau estimated the exemption for Milwaukee County would have kept over $4 million out of the common school fund over the next 2 years. Neil Doyle, WTMJ News.
6: And a measles outbreak in southwest Wisconsin continues to grow. The Department of Health Services reports 36 cases in total have been confirmed across three counties, including two new cases reported Tuesday in Grant County. Three additional probable cases are also being monitored. Officials still have not determined any public exposure locations in connection to these cases. In sports, the Brewers blew out the Mariners in the series opener. The Crew won 22-0 last night at American Family Field. The historic game included a dominant performance from the Brewers' Jake Bowers, who continued his 20-game on-base streak. Coverage of tonight's game starts at 6:05 p.m. here on WTMJ. Your WTMJ five-day forecast. Tonight, storms ending, humidity drops a low of 63. Wednesday, mostly sunny, less humid, a high of 77. Thursday, mostly sunny, pleasant, a high of 80. Friday, partly cloudy, a slight chance of rain, a high of 82. Saturday, mostly sunny, sticky, a high of 77. And Sunday, sunny and less humid, a high of 75. I'm Jen Gregg, WTMJ News.
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10: A brief break for Canada. Good morning, I'm Gordon Deal, along with Nicole Murray, on this Wednesday, August 19th. Glad you could be with us. Here's what we have for you this hour.
11: President Trump says he's pausing new 50% tariffs on Canada.
10: A Democratic socialist in Florida has advanced to the general election in the race to fill the Senate term of Marco Rubio.
11: Minnesota is suing the governor of Texas over his refusal to extradite an ICE agent accused of shooting during a deportation surge.
10: And forget your blankets and chairs for the kids' soccer or softball tournament. The new sportscation is when the traveler becomes the athlete.
12: You can go from city to city. It's been in Paris. It's on its way to Dallas. It was in New York. They've even launched Hyrox experiences featuring cruises and soon-to-be resorts with the mission of offering, quote, the world's best fitness vacation.
10: Consumer analyst Regina Lewis on what's involved in sports tourism. President Trump has announced a three-day pause on a 50% tariff on certain goods from Canada while the two countries seek to finalize an agreement. Here's this morning's Mike Gavin.
13: The new 50% tariff set to take effect today was to cover $20 billion worth of Canadian goods, ranging from hockey sticks and electronics to plastics and building materials. The Office of the U.S. Trade Representative said the deal would include improved market access for American goods in Canada, along with economic security commitments and alignment on digital trade issues that have long divided the two neighbors. Canada has been one of the few countries, along with China, to strike back at past U.S. levies with tariffs of its own. Gordon.
10: Thanks, Mike. The latest Trump tariffs were imposed in response to Canada's provincial bans on American alcohol, protections for its domestic dairy industry, and quotas and tariffs on some U.S. vehicles. Canada imposed many of those last year in retaliation for other Trump tariffs. Another day for primary elections in the Florida governor's race. Congressman Byron Donalds won the Republican primary, and former Congressman David Jolly won the Democratic primary. Donalds defeated several primary challengers and was backed by President Trump.
1: My administration will be guided by three pillars: making Florida accountable, achievable, and most of all, affordable.
10: Jolly, a former Republican, also defeated several challengers. Also in Florida, Republican Senator Ashley Moody and Democratic State Representative Angie Nixon will face off in November after primary victories. Nixon is a member of the Democratic Socialists of America.
2: What is going on right now is not normal in Washington, D.C., nor is it acceptable.
10: Moody is filling the seat vacated by Marco Rubio. In Alaska, former Democratic Congresswoman Mary Peltola and incumbent Republican Senator Dan Sullivan are advancing to the general election. The other two general election candidates have not yet been called. In the traditionally Trump stronghold of Iowa, Republicans are trailing Democrats in the governor's race and facing serious challenges in several others ahead of the midterm campaign's final chapter. Here's John McCormick, national politics reporter at the Wall Street Journal. John, what are we seeing?
14: Well, what we're seeing is a state that we normally think of as being pretty red, at least, you know, for the past decade or so, or certainly the Trump era, it's been a very red state, looking fairly purple this midterm election season. The candidate for governor, Rob Sand, Democrat, is leading and has consistently led in all the polls that have been published this summer. At one point, you know, it showed that he was up by 9 points over

0: Republican nominee for governor. So that's unusual. Iowa hasn't elected a Democratic governor since 2006. So if Rob Sand ends up being victorious, it'd be 20 years. We'll see if that happens or not. But there's also two toss-up House races in the state. They've got four congressional seats, and two of them are toss-ups. And the Senate race there is looking, you know, fairly competitive as well. It's not quite rated as a toss-up. It's one tick redder than that. But we, you know, are seeing a lot of money poured into that race by both sides. And so, you know, there's a quasi-competitive Senate race in the state as well. And all of this is happening amid, you know, economic stress in rural America. The you know, price of fuel and fertilizer is way up. And one thing to keep in mind about Iowa is the median household income is lower than it is in many states. And so, you know, when the price of gas goes up there, proportionally, it's felt a little bit more, or maybe a lot more, than in other places. And a lot of fuel is used. People, you know, drive long distances in Iowa to go shopping and do various things. So people do use a lot of fuel. Plus, you know, all the fuel and fertilizers that's used in agriculture.
1: Yeah.
0: So Trump's tariffs are really being felt, and so the mood is stressed as we head into this sort of final phase of the campaign season.
1: We're speaking with John McCormick, national politics reporter at the Wall Street Journal. The story is called "Rural Economic Pain Tests the GOP's Grip on a Trump Stronghold," and he focused on what's happening in Iowa. What role has the president played here in terms of campaign messages from Iowa Republican candidates?
0: Yeah, so one thing that I was watching, I was at the Iowa State Fair for several days, and the Des Moines Register, which is the state's biggest newspaper, has this thing called the political soapbox, where candidates get up and speak anywhere between like 10 or 20 minutes, and then they typically talk to the media after they give their remarks. And I was listening for, you know, how many GOP candidates were mentioning the president in sort of what is their highest profile appearance at the state fair. And on Friday, you know, I was monitoring the gubernatorial candidate and one of the candidates who was running for one of the congressional seats. And just, you know, neither one of them mentioned the president, which is kind of unusual. You typically expect Republicans to, you know, rally around their president, you know, make mention of him and sort of things that he's done in office and that they want to be part of that agenda. I can't say that was absolute. Obviously, some of the Republican candidates did mention the president in their soapbox appearances. Zach Nunn, who is a Central Iowa congressman, was on the stage on Monday, and he definitely mentioned the president. Shortly before, he appeared with Defense Secretary Hegseth at a fundraising event on the fairgrounds. But Trump won that state in 2024 by 13 percentage points. It wasn't even close. And yet his approval rating in a Fox poll that was released in July was negative. In other words, more people disapproved of the job he's doing than of the job that he is doing. The numbers were something like, I think it was 42% approved, 55% disapproved.
1: Nice, John. John McCormick, national politics reporter at the Wall Street Journal. 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
11: Thanks for being with us. Minnesota has filed a lawsuit against Texas Governor Greg Abbott for refusing to extradite a federal immigration agent facing assault charges for shooting a Venezuelan man in the leg during a deportation operation. Christian Castro, a U.S. Immigration and Customs Enforcement agent, has been in a Texas county jail near the border with Mexico since Texas Rangers arrested him in May on a warrant issued by a Minnesota judge. Minnesota Attorney General Keith Ellison.
12: I should never have to file this lawsuit, but I have done so today to protect the Constitution, the rule of law, Minnesota's rights, and the people of the state of Minnesota, and, of course, the fair administration of justice.
11: Castro is wanted in Minnesota to face charges for wounding Julio Sosa Celis on January 14 at the height of President Trump's deportation effort in Minneapolis. Abbott has been a vocal supporter of Trump's deportation efforts. Minnesota's Democratic leaders have condemned Trump's surge, during which immigration agents killed two American citizens in January. This portion of the program is brought to you by Incogni. Hey, did you hear that? Got to listen very carefully. 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No spam calls, no spam texts. I love the silence. Your phone? 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
5: And now, the three big things you need to know. Number one.
13: President Trump says

0: He will pause a 50% tariff on certain goods from Canada for 3 days while the two countries seek to finalize a trade agreement. The new 50% duty, which was set to take effect today, would have covered $20 billion worth of Canadian goods.
1: Number two.
0: Republican Congressman Byron Donalds, who was endorsed by President Trump, will face off against former Congressman David Jolly for Florida governor in November. Jolly during his victory speech.
2: Folks, there is a new coalition emerging in American politics tonight, and it's starting right here in the state of Florida.
0: Florida GOP Senator Ashley Moody and Democratic Socialist Angie Nixon will face off in November after winning their primaries for Senate.
1: Number three.
0: President Trump said no peace talks are taking place with Iran and insisted the Strait of Hormuz is open, contradicting Iran's claim that the waterway remains closed to shipping. House Speaker Mike Johnson on why he still supports U.S. strikes on Iran.
3: We had to act. Iran was on the verge of having nuclear capability. The largest state sponsor of terrorism could not be allowed to do that.
0: The news sent oil prices higher yesterday. Two employees have been killed and several others were injured following a series of explosions at an industrial facility in Toledo, Ohio. Resident Demetrius Langston said he felt the explosion from half a mile away.
4: It rumbled down my block. It actually rumbled down my block and it sounded like a bunch of army robot soldiers.
0: Officials added that the blast ruptured chemical tanks and caused the facility's roof to partially collapse. American Airlines said it is planning to bring back seat back screens to most of its aircraft. The carrier added that it expects the first new screens to come in 2028 with new deliveries from Boeing and Airbus. The Daily Mail reports that elderly people in Singapore are learning parkour to build strength and learn how to fall without injury. The trend involves moving fast and smoothly while jumping, rolling, tumbling, and safely falling over obstacles.
5: Wow, impressive.
0: Maybe we should do this for a video or something.
5: Oh, yeah.
0: You know?
5: Good. Break a collarbone or something?
0: No, the idea is to learn how to fall safely, tumble over tables, climb over walls.
5: One of the most important skills I think you can have as an older person is getting up.
0: So proud of you.
5: off the floor. 22 minutes after the hour.
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1: Ann's flying in for marquee events. Now, a third kind of trip is moving into the foreground, the traveler who signs up to compete. Here's Regina Lewis, consumer analyst. Regina, what did you look at?
2: Well, I really looked at this growing group of travelers who are signing up because they're competing in this new range and kind of growing group of endurance, obstacle, even longevity challenges. And it's attracting multiple generations, including the 20 to 29 cohort. And then, you know, you and I might have a shot at that longevity challenge. We could be contenders.
1: Give some examples. What are these folks doing?
2: Well, it's very interesting. So what they're doing is they're picking, I wouldn't say it's any single sport, but there are some common denominators. They're gravitating towards things like a real breakout star, HYROX, which is a combination of CrossFit and running. And it's particularly social and has a real travel-ready formula. You can go from city to city. It's been in Paris. It's on its way to Dallas. It was in New York. They've even launched HYROX experiences featuring cruises and soon to be resorts with the mission of offering, quote, the world's best fitness vacation. And it's, I'll be honest, it's a bit of a single scene as well, right? As part of this broader trend of suddenly Sunday running clubs are replacing Friday night parties as the new way for singles to meet.
1: Wow. I mean, it sounds intense, right? You're not just showing up there to try it. Like, are you a conditioned athlete to go, or like, what do you make of the folks who sign up?
2: Well, it's a great point, and they are trying to make it more approachable, so there's a range. And U.S. Triathlon is a great example of that. They're also reporting shifting to a younger demographic base. 20 to 29 was their leading membership growth last year, up 20%, and two-thirds of them were new to the sport. And they have something called the sprint distance, which is a three-mile run. You're 10 minutes in the water, and the bike is manageable. And that gets people in the door. That's why you're seeing so many people saying, you know what, I could give that a whirl. And then they graduate up within the sport, the distances that you're going to see at the LA 2028 Olympics, for instance. And so I think that's a smart move because it gets people in the door with something that you have to train for. So there is a badge of honor being able to do it. You can't just show up for a triathlon, certainly not an Ironman or even HYROX. But for athletes who are under 30, you know, they've got one thing going for them. Youth wins in these kinds of things. And so that's a real advantage.
1: Wow. We're speaking with Regina Lewis, consumer analyst, and we're talking about sports tourism or these sportscations. Longevity here. Explain a little bit more about that. You said it's this new event category. What happens there?
2: Yeah, well, it is emerging. So the first longevity games, as they were called, happened in April. And the inaugural Super Age Games are scheduled for New York in November. And they plan to put nearly 1,000 competitors through what they're calling 8 longevity trials, measuring everything from aerobic capacity, grip strength, balance, working memory. But again, I mean, it is right down the strike zone of if you've got a family that has a baby boomer who, you know, dad's still out there cycling, et cetera, and a young person, it's a neat thing to do together. That's also why in some of the other things that we talked about, the relays are popular.
1: Thanks, Regina. Regina Lewis, consumer analyst. 30 minutes now after the hour on This Morning, America's First News.

Recently, a seller that unfortunately ended up choosing another agent called me. 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
7: Thanks for spending time with us. Welcome into Wednesday, August 19th. Gordon Deal with Nicole Murray. Some of our top stories and headlines. Trump issues a three-day pause on new Canadian tariffs. A Democratic socialist advances to the general election in a Florida Senate race. Minnesota sues the governor of Texas for refusing extradition of an ICE agent. The Israeli military said it was targeting Hamas commanders when it struck a cafe in Gaza City yesterday, killing seven. Wall Street Journal says Trump is pushing aides for a meeting as soon as this fall with North Korean leader Kim Jong-un. And the Idaho teenagers who've gone viral for an unexpected reason. That story in about 20 minutes. This portion of the program is brought to you by Sleep Number. It's Sleep Number's biggest sale of the year. All beds on sale. Take 25% off the new Comfort Next Lux. Limited time. Hurry into a Sleep Number store or visit sleepnumber.com. For years now, Google has been tweaking its search formula to prop up AI and bury actual links. Katie Baker, senior features writer at theringer.com, says now it's rounding into its final form and changing the internet forever. Katie, what's up here?
8: Yeah, so I mean, I would think that most people listening have probably noticed themselves just

0: the experience of going to Google and, you know, always finding something a little different. Lately, it's the big AI overview right at the top of the page that kind of sums up everything from what would have normally in the past been, you know, the links in the Google Google results. So basically what it does, you know, is kind of synthesizes everything, compiles it, gives you an answer. It does include, you know, little links to where the information came from. But by and large, a lot of times when you go to Google, you don't really ever leave Google. You just end up reading the information right there on the page. And, you know, that can be convenient, but it's also basically changing the kind of economic funding structure that has underpinned the internet for many years now. So it's causing some various destabilizing and, you know, to many people, not always welcome changes.
1: Yeah. So what does Google get out of this new style? Because I think it was pointed out in your story, like sometimes we don't even click anything when we do a search now.
0: Yeah. So Google gets, you know, increasingly when Google, you know, kind of crawls a website in order for the website to show up in search results like it always has. Now it's also, you know, taking that information and using it for its own internal AI product, which is called Gemini. And so what Google gets out of it is they're getting all this training data for their AI platform. And then they're also just having people stay on Google and kind of click around and not necessarily leave Google. I mean, Google used to be kind of a place you came, you stopped, and then you went to, you know, a few other websites. And now it's increasingly more of a hub, and they have changed the search box for the first time in, you know, I think they said 25 years, basically since the dawn of Google. Wow. To be less of just a search box and more of a chat bot. So all of those things have made, you know, people less likely. I think I read the stat that 68% of Google searches end without an external click, which is pretty crazy when you think about the origins of the site.
1: We're speaking with Katie Baker, senior features writer at TheRinger.com. Her piece is called The End of Google Search and the Internet as We Know It. You spoke to some business operators or website operators who said you have to assume search is gone. What does that mean now for their planning strategy or their media strategy?
0: You know, it's not just regular internet users like me who have noticed these differences. It's also some of these big publishing corporations like Condé Nast, which, you know, publishes all kinds of magazines and publications, and USA Today. They've started strategically to tell employees, you know, you can't really bank on the Google traffic we used to get. In fact, maybe let's assume that we're going to get zero. And so, you know, I think, and, you know, we see this even at The Ringer, I think just trying to find new ways of distribution, you know, we definitely can see that there's people who, you know, increasingly journalists and other content providers are having to kind of brand themselves a little bit more, maybe start an Instagram, start a TikTok, you know, just kind of different methods of distribution. You see more people, you know, starting their own Substack and, you know, really kind of taking in-house just their own content. But when it comes to these bigger companies, you know, I think they're just having to do that themselves. They're having to really, you can even see the New York Times, they do a lot more like video stuff with their journalists. Yeah. And things that are designed to be little content clips here and there. So that's some of the changes we're seeing. I mean, you're also seeing companies that start to say, well, this doesn't make sense for us to even have our content crawled for Google at all. So maybe we just stop doing that and people have to come to us directly. So that's like a pretty major change as well.
1: Thanks, Katie. Katie Baker, senior features writer at TheRinger.com. By the way, it's Wednesday, which means it's time for another episode of our video series called When the Mic is Off. Hosting today, the University of Michigan plans to drop letter grades to ease pressure on some incoming freshmen next year. Good idea or just more coddling? Mike and I talk about it on Instagram, TikTok, Facebook, and X. Just do a search for This Morning with Gordon Deal. 19 minutes now in front of the hour. Coming up next, remembering a music deal that was almost too good to be true.
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0: Thanks for being with us. Welcome into Wednesday. It is time now for the Mic Drop with this morning's Mike Gavin.
1: Good morning. Well, we have a couple stories about music listening to talk about today. One more serious and one nostalgic. Let's start in the car, where with all the hands-free technology we have these days, we can still get distracted when a new album drops. According to a new study published in a medical journal, there's a 15% increase in traffic fatalities in America on the days when new albums are released. The study was inspired by an incident in which Dr. Vishal Patel, a researcher at Harvard Medical School, found himself scrolling through Spotify to find songs from a new Taylor Swift album in his car and realized he had drifted out of his lane.
0: Ha. Huh. I see.
1: Yeah.
0: Well, 15%, that's nothing to sneeze at, by the way.
1: I mean, it's not, you know, and it's over, you know, a course of a long period of time.
0: Yeah.
1: And I guess, you know, they compare it to sort of the day before or the day after. But on those days when those albums drop, especially a big one from like Taylor Swift that everybody's talking about, unfortunately, it's a lot less safe to be out on the roads.
0: Yeah, I could see maybe, you know, you might argue a 3%, not really statistically significant, but 15%.
1: Yeah, I mean, you know, I certainly, again, we have better technology now. There are more ways for us to do things hands-free. Mm. But it feels like no matter what we do, there's still another reason for us to be distracted, right? I mean, back in the day, you were just kind of, you know, pushing the buttons on your car radio. That was a reason to take your eyes off the road and be distracted. And every new technology that comes along, we get sort of a hands-free version of it to make it a little better. But we're still finding new ways to be distracted. I think.

0: things.
1: I, by the way, in a sidebar here, I'm also impressed that Dr. Vishal Patel is willing to admit that he, in fact, was searching for Taylor Swift songs.
2: Oh, yeah. That's true. That's true. He could have said anything, right? He didn't have to say it was right. Taylor Swift, but he admitted that it was Taylor Swift.
1: He could have like grabbed the cool factor in some way and said, I was searching for classic rock songs, you know, instead he went with Taylor Swift.
2: Yeah, I guess that's a good thing. And good news, if you still haven't paid the bill for those CDs you got in the mail 30 years ago, Columbia House is shutting down. The service posted on its website that after September 15th, they will no longer be accepting new orders. Columbia House launched in 1955 as part of Columbia Records as a mail order service, offering people a way in more rural areas to access new records. The company grew from offering records to cassette tapes, then CDs, eventually adding VHS tapes, DVDs, and Blu-rays. During its heyday in the mid-1990s, Columbia House offered deals that now seem unfathomable, like 12 CDs for a penny. The catch, of course, was that you were immediately enrolled into a subscription to the service, which was often difficult to cancel. Social media commenters had a lot of feelings and jokes about the news. Some pointed out that this was their first ever debt at the age of 12, while others said the cheap CDs were responsible for their first ever collections letter. One joked that that Collective Soul CD he never paid for in 1998 is officially his.
1: That's funny.
2: I mean, I was in this as well. During the heyday in the mid-90s, I was right in it, for sure. Yeah, I did the 12 CDs or whatever it was for a penny, and then I kind of found a little bit of a loophole when, like, they would send you the ones you were supposed to pay for, you could just send them right back. Like, you didn't have to pay for them at the time. It's kind of delay. Eventually, you'd have to pay, but you just send them right back. And then maybe when you had money a year from now, maybe then you'd pay.
1: Mike gaming the system. Wow. 13 minutes now in front of the hour.
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1: Thanks for being with us. Think about this before grabbing your next soda. It could be boosting your risk of certain cancers. New research published this week in the journal GastroHep Advances finds that consuming at least one sugar-sweetened beverage per day is associated with more than twice the risk of developing gastric cancer, also known as stomach cancer. The findings by Mass General Brigham Cancer Institute researchers were based on decades of data for more than 100,000 people. Across the U.S., the CDC says 63% of adults age 18 or older reported drinking sugar-sweetened beverages one or more times daily. 8 minutes now in front of the hour on This Morning. Once again, here's Nicole Murray.
12: And now, the three big things you need to know. Number one.
13: President Trump has announced that he is putting a three-day pause on new 50% tariffs that were set to go into effect on Canadian goods at midnight, with Prime Minister Mark Carney saying progress was made, but more work still needs to be done. The new duties would have covered roughly $20 billion worth of imports.
12: Number two.
13: Minnesota is suing Texas Governor Greg Abbott for refusing to extradite a federal immigration agent facing assault charges for shooting a Venezuelan man in the leg in Minneapolis during last winter's deportation surge. Minnesota Attorney General Keith Ellison.
14: Instead of promptly fulfilling his legal ministerial duty to execute governor's rendition warrant for Castro. However, Governor Abbott has withheld the warrant and held up Castro's extradition for nearly 3 months.
13: The ICE agent, identified as 52-year-old Christian Castro, has been in a Texas county jail since he was arrested on May 29th.
12: Number three.
13: The former mother-in-law to 36-year-old Lindsay Clancy of Massachusetts, who is standing trial for murder, has testified that she was begging for help in the months before she allegedly strangled her three children in a basement. Susan Clancy, while under cross-examination.
15: Lindsay was struggling. We were all very concerned.
13: Lindsay Clancy has pleaded not guilty, citing postpartum psychosis. Police in North Carolina announced they have identified and charged the suspect responsible for robbing the home of former NASCAR driver Greg Biffle 3 weeks after Biffle died in a plane crash. Iredell County Sheriff Darren Campbell.
16: There's two different segments to this case. Mostly is the white-collar fraud side, which is stretched from California to South Carolina, many other states. We're still actively working that. We do have a person of interest. We are working with other agencies.
13: Law enforcement has charged 44-year-old Terrell Williams with burglary, safe-cracking, and more. Two Ohio cruise guests have been arrested after allegedly forcing their way inside a cabin and attacking fellow passengers, including a 9-year-old child, while setting sail off the coast of Florida. The pair, who authorities said had been drinking alcohol prior, has been identified as 29-year-old Gannon Jaycox and 28-year-old Brooklyn Hicks. And oopsie, a tractor trailer overturned on its side in Narragansett, Rhode Island yesterday, releasing over 20 tons of squid onto the roadway.
1: 20 tons?
13: Ew, of squid.
1: Wow.
13: Ew, it must have smelled so gross in that area.
1: Calamari shortage in New England.
13: Ew, I would not go close to that. Ugh.
1: 6 minutes now in front of the hour.
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8: Thanks for joining us. A group of teenagers in Idaho's Treasure Valley created an Instagram account to document their summer fun. The group is made up of 8 local high school and college kids. Love the outdoors. KTVB Television says they're just boys being boys, doing flips off bridges, things like that. They're known as the 208 Boys. They post all kinds of crazy videos, but it's not all about likes and shares. This summer, they posted something different. Just out diving for cool finds in the Boise River, like fish or sunglasses, watches, when they realized how much of a problem trash has become, especially beer cans. In their trash collection video that's gone viral, their message was simple. Have integrity while you're floating on the river. Don't let someone else deal with it. Take care of it yourself and take care of the river we love. The 208 Boys account, by the way, has grown to more than 200,000 followers. That'll do it for this hour. For Nicole Murray and Mike Gavin, I'm Gordon Deal. Thanks for listening to This Morning, America's First News.

0: Hey, it's Kristen Bry from Point Taken on 620 WTMJ. You know, in radio, people hear your voice first. 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
2: From the WTMJ Breaking News Center, I'm Jen Gregg. An inmate died in the custody of the Milwaukee County Jail during transport Tuesday morning. The Milwaukee County Sheriff's Office says the 45-year-old man was being transported from the West Allis Police Department when authorities determined he should be taken to the hospital. He had told police earlier that he had thrown up and was not feeling well. On the way, he experienced a medical emergency and was pronounced dead on scene. He had originally been arrested for operating while intoxicated. The man accused of a deadly shooting spree earlier this month in Milwaukee makes his first court appearance.
3: Thomas Zollicoffer's cash bond was set at $1 million. He faces three counts of first-degree intentional homicide and four counts of possessing a firearm.

0: firearm as a convicted felon. Prosecutors say he killed 26-year-old Vanessa De Herrera and 29-year-old Scott Buchholz near 21st and Pierce on August 8th. About 20 minutes later, prosecutors say he killed 39-year-old Shamar LaHare near 39th and Townsend. Zollicoffer was arrested last week after a standoff, along with his cousin Elena Cole, who was charged with harboring a felon and 3 counts of child neglect. Zollicoffer's next appearance in court is next Monday. Nizer Spencer, WTMJ News.
1: A new court ruling means Milwaukee County will once again have to send a portion of certain fines to a fund benefiting school libraries across Wisconsin.
2: A provision approved in last year's state budget allowed only Milwaukee County to keep 100% of certain motor vehicle fines. The Wisconsin Institute for Law and Liberty sued, arguing the exemption violated the state constitution. A judge agreed and issued a permanent injunction blocking the provision. The Legislative Fiscal Bureau estimated the exemption for Milwaukee County would have kept over $4 million out of the common school fund over the next 2 years. Neil Doyle, WTMJ News.
1: And a measles outbreak in southwest Wisconsin continues to grow. The Department of Health Services reports 36 cases in total have been confirmed across 3 counties, including 2 new cases reported Tuesday in Grant County. 3 additional probable cases are also being monitored. Officials still have not determined any public exposure locations in connection to these cases. In sports, the Brewers blew out the Mariners in the series opener. The Crew won 22-0 last night at American Family Field. The historic game included a dominant performance from the Brewers' Jake Bowers, who continued his 20-game on-base streak. Coverage of tonight's game starts at 6:05 p.m. here on WTMJ. Your WTMJ 5-day forecast. Tonight, storms ending, humidity drops, a low of 63. Wednesday, mostly sunny, less humid, a high of 77. Thursday, mostly sunny, pleasant, a high of 80. Friday, partly cloudy, a slight chance of rain, a high of 82. Saturday, mostly sunny, sticky, a high of 77. And Sunday, sunny and less humid, a high of 75. I'm Jen Gregg, WTMJ News.
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little fog greeting you on a Wednesday morning, but that should burn off by about 8 o'clock. Looks like a nice day on the way for the most part. Glad you're a part of it. Welcome in, everybody. I am the fabulous Farm BPM Yankee. This is the Midwest Farm Report. All right, rainfall reporters, did you get any moisture yesterday afternoon, evening hours? If you've got a rain gauge report for me, I'd love to see it. Talk text line is waiting for the activity. 877-301-FARM. That's 877-301-3276. I'll share your insights with Stu Mocker, ag meteorologist.

0: Just about 15 minutes from now. Once the fog burns off this morning, should have a sunny Wednesday. Daytime highs today right around 78. Tomorrow, sunshine, about 80 degrees. Friday, maybe a little bit of a chance of rain in the morning. Otherwise, a partly sunny Friday, 79. Saturday looks pretty good, sunny and 79. Like I said, Stu's got more weather details for you on the way. Boy, they're hoping for good weather this weekend. 63rd annual Badger Steam and Gas Engine Club Show going to be happening just outside of Baraboo. And I'll tell you what, if you're a John Deere enthusiast, this is your year. That is the brand of choice, shall we say, for the show. Terry Barr did a little deeper dive into that event, which is beyond just the equipment. It is the history. It is taking a look at mechanisms that really did the job back in the day. And it's about sharing stories. Terry's got that one for us on a Wednesday. And I'm catching up with Kurt Larson. Not only is he president and CEO of the Equity Livestock Sales Association, he's currently the chair of the Wisconsin Beef Council. He just got done with pretty heavy conversations about where money will be invested going forward on behalf of our beef producers, which of course also includes dairy. I have to make some decisions, research, promotion, education, moving our product abroad. Our beef producers want to know, and we've got that story for you as well.
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5: Well, I've traveled to Milwaukee for U.S. Grains and Bioproducts Council annual meeting, and I'm Jill Welke from the northern end of the world's longest barn in Eau Claire, but chatting you from Milwaukee, and I have Andrew Brandt. He's the Director of Trade Policy at the U.S. Grains and Bioproducts Council. It's always interesting to me to find out what's going on in Washington, D.C. Let's just rip the Band-Aid off, and what are you seeing from the trade policy point of view?
6: I think, and this has been true since President Trump showed up in Washington, D.C., but on the trade policy front, there has never been a more exciting time or a more busy time just with everything going on in trade policy. If you look at his negotiations with all these different countries. You've also just got USMCA renegotiation going on. He's got a lot of ideas on Section 301 and 232 investigations for various products and or against various countries. There's a lot going on trade policy in the last year and a half of the second term, which is not dissimilar from how his first term was.
5: Well, let's talk about the USMCA to get started with, because I know that's what's been on the top of the agenda for a lot of people right now. And we've got Canada not putting some of our products on their lists. What are some of the repercussions that could be happening there?
6: The relationship with Canada is, even though the trade numbers, there's still a lot of trade going on, there's certainly some tensions and consternations that have developed in the last year. Your reference, I do think, and this is not a federal, national Canada government policy, but I've heard some of the provinces have pulled American beers and wines off the shelves, which has not endeared themselves on the American side. We just saw last week the Trump administration announced Section 338 tariffs up to 50% on a lot of Canadian products, including those under USMCA. We are going to see. The USMCA is currently going through its six-year review. That's with both Canada and Mexico. Mexico's had three in-person negotiating rounds already. Canada has not. Canada has been more complicated with different tensions that just keep coming up that are complicating the relationship, we'll say.
5: Well, let's head south and talk about Mexico. You've said they've met with three times about the USMCA. What is on their agenda and what is on the U.S. agenda when it comes to keeping our products moving?
6: What drives the Trump administration is the trade and goods deficit. So we have two types of trade. Trade and services, which is like professional to kind of bottom line. It's kind of like more white-collar jobs, banking fees, consulting fees, law firm fees, all the like internet IT stuff. That's all trade and services. Trade and goods is just physical widgets, car parts, car tires, corn, barley, ethanol. That's trade and goods. And so a deficit that the Trump administration focuses on is the trade in goods. And with that, in Mexico, we have seen an increasing, the deficit's gone the wrong way for their liking under USMCA. You know, is that Mexico's manufacturing growing? Is that transshipment of products coming out of China that are dipping through Mexican ports and up through? Because if they do that, they land in Mexico and then they get the duty-free treatment under USMCA. And a lot of times with that, there's some kind of minor manufacturing process. The actual trade term is substantial transformation. But then you, okay, well, what does that mean? Does that mean if I four tires on a car, does that count as substantial transformation granting it duty-free access? That's just an example. But those are the types of things that get complicated. And so with Mexico, some of the stuff the administration is focused on it. Now, the good news for ag is we're not, especially corn, we're not so much involved with that. There are a couple ag issues they're focused on. Don't involve grains really at all or ethanol. So we're kind of along for the ride and just want our stuff to be continued and no falling out. But as you look at the larger agreement, it's certainly the trading goods numbers that they're watching with both Canada and Mexico, which is not new. That's what they did in the first term. That's what they're still doing in this term. So it shouldn't be a surprise to anyone.
5: Trade deals. There's been a lot of them that have been talked about and dealing with different countries. What are some of them that are out there now, and what are you dealing with?
6: First trade deal we got was with the United Kingdom in Trump's second term. That was the first deal. They did Brexit, then they signed a trade deal with President Trump that's being implemented. We also have deals with Japan, Korea, the EU, that one stubbed the Turnberry Agreement. A lot of those are in the process of being implemented. Might take another year or two if we see that they honored everything and trade flows are starting to happen like they said they would. But President Trump endeavored to do the largest ongoing trade negotiation in history last year when he basically tried to negotiate with the entire world all at once. As a result of that, we have, depending on, and there's signed deals that are called agreements, then there are some that have reached the framework stage. Different countries have reached different levels is a simple way to say it. As all of these things mature and they all reach the agreement stage, then you kind of transition into enforcement and monitoring. So with like the UK deal, I'd say we are already at the enforcement monitoring stage. And there was 600 million gallons of ethanol that was supposed to be purchased annually by the UK as a part of that deal. So that's a pretty easy one to monitor. Did they buy the ethanol or not? But when you get into more technical things, SBS issues, maximum residue levels called MRLs of, you know, certain crop protection chemicals or certain, you know, some countries require fumigation, some don't. Do they adopt all of that? That's where it gets very technical to try and track and follow to make sure they're still in agreement with the deal they struck with the Trump administration. And that can take years. They might behave for a while and then change their tune, too. That's another thing you got to constantly look out for.
5: Some of these countries want to trade in products outside the agriculture realm. Are we still trading that way? Or are we trying to keep agriculture on the table and don't forget about them and make sure that we're moving some product their way as well?
6: Well, we had U.S. Chief Agriculture Negotiator Ambassador Julie Callahan here this morning, as well as Undersecretary for Trade Luke Lindberg were here on stage this morning with us, and they said no deal has been signed with the United States in this round without including agriculture. And every country currently negotiating with us knows they have to deal on agriculture because ag has traditionally been kind of a sacred cow and, oh, let's just negotiate on everything else and not touch the tough ag stuff. President Trump using these tariffs to kind of, they are the leverage. The basic premise is the U.S., we are the world's largest, wealthiest consumer market. Everyone wants to sell their products here. President Trump says, you want to keep selling your products here? You're either going to open up your market to us, or I'm going to slap tariffs on your products so that it is less lucrative for you to sell into the American market. And thus far, there has not been a deal signed that has not included provisions on agriculture to open up market access for American ag products, which is very good.
5: What do you think is going to come next when it comes to trade deals?
6: Well, China, we have a one-year detente, basically, that goes through early part of November, which was signed between President Trump and Xi last year when they saw each other in Busan, South Korea, I believe, as part of APEC. So that 1 year, and I don't know that trade deal is the right description. I'd probably call it a 1 year trade detente where we quit threatening each other with tariffs for a while. That will be up for renewal or extension this November, along with the newly announced Board of Trade that USTR has announced they want to do to specifically manage the U.S.-China relationship, which, you know, may be up and running by November. We'll see. But I think China, you know, continues to be a big part of U.S. agriculture, our number one destination for overall U.S. ag products is China. Reason for that, they have 1 billion people. As far as

0: X countries. I think a lot of people are excited about the prospect of the other country in this on our planet with a billion people, which is India. The Trump negotiations have been going on there. India traditionally is probably the most protectionist country in the world, but with the leverage of these tariffs, hopefully we'll be able to make some headway and hopefully get some products in there. And after that, I don't know which country would come next. I know one thing we're watching, though, is the country of Africa, which has been largely not on the board yet. So I think longer term, we also see, you know, he wraps up India, hopefully, gets China in a good spot, gets, you know, all these other deals that have kind of already been struck, start to get those all signed and buttoned up. Hopefully we start to see a pivot to Africa then, you know, maybe a year or two from now to set up the next 20 years of ag exports.
1: What about Brazil and the ethanol debacle that's been going on? Are we able to get any of our ethanol down to Brazil, or are we kind of at a standstill? What's going to go on with that?
0: What a great and timely question, because recently USTR also did a Section 301 investigation into the country of Brazil broadly, so not on a single product, basically into the whole country, citing some of their unfair trade practices, etc. And one of the things listed we provided comments on was Brazil's 18% tariff against U.S. ethanol. We did away with our tariff years ago, and there was kind of a gentleman's understanding that they were also supposed to do that. And I think then came like 2018, and they put their tariff back on when we were shipping a lot of ethanol to them, and that kind of disrupted things. Our ethanol exports have plummeted. As a result of this Section 301 investigation, the Trump administration is going to add 25% tariffs to anything coming from Brazil. So now ethanol will actually face a little bit higher tariff here versus down there. So it'll be 25 and then a base tariff of 2.5% most favored nation status. So a total tariff of 27.5% on Brazilian ethanol coming into the U.S. at the moment, unless there is a negotiation to resolve that. So that should kind of create more balance on the ethanol front.
1: Well, always good to catch up on some of that trade talk with Andrew Brandt. He's the Director of Trade Policy at the U.S. Grains and Bioproducts Council. And I'm Jill Welke from the northern end of the Longest Barn in Eau Claire, but chatting to you from Milwaukee.
2: 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Stay tuned as Ag Meteorologist Stu Muck gives you the latest forecast in just moments, right here on the Midwest Farm Report.
3: Yeah, I know. Harvest has already started, and we've got a lot more of that work to come. And already.
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3: 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The number 877-301-FARM. That's 877-301-3276. Let me know what's going on in your backyard. Stu Muck, Ag Meteorologist, joining us this morning with our Compere Financial Ag Weather Update.

0: update. So Rocky in Cheetah, I haven't heard from him for a little while. 0.9 inch of rain. Looks like Greg in Theresa had about 0.75 inch. Dennis from Brownsville, about 0.5 inch. And then Butchie in Alto, almost 1 inch of rain. What do you got?
1: It got a little heavier over here, just south of Fond du Lac, my backyard, 1.21 inches. The Fond du Lac County Airport, 1.32 inches. My friend John near Armstrong, 0.8. And then I just saw Horicon, 1.6 inches.
0: It did kick up tornado warnings. I'm seeing social media posts from my buddy Troy at Sauk Prairie High School, some damage done to the greenhouse. Was there anything that we are missing on rainfall reports?
1: I don't think so. It was kind of spotty as far as the rain. I mean, the storm sounded impressive. It banged its chest a lot and let us know it was there. But we got rain, and in some areas it was localized. Unfortunately, some winds here and there causing some of that damage. But this system's all cleared out now, pulling away from southeast Wisconsin. The radar indicating the rainfall in front of that front, all the way down in Missouri, southern Illinois, and over toward the eastern Great Lakes. So pulling away from Wisconsin, we're going to be left today with a pretty sunny, nice day, a little bit cooler than it's been lately. It all sounds very fine indeed. Not much of a breeze. That moisture is not going to evaporate off all that quickly there. It can soak into the ground. That's great news. But I mentioned yesterday, the western end of that front's going to return. I'd expect another rain chance, even late Thursday in western Wisconsin. Could last into early Friday in the south. I'll have forecast details after this.
0: 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All right, buddy, let's have that forecast then.
1: All right, the Compere Financial Ag Weather Forecast, some morning fog. Don't be surprised by that, but look for sunshine today, and we ought to be in the upper 70s, maybe an 80 in western Wisconsin with a north breeze. Overnight, a few more clouds, not too bad. Mid to upper 50s for overnight lows. Some clouds tomorrow start to edge on in. A lot of sun, though, still in the east, and there could be some rain. Far western Wisconsin late tomorrow, very low 80s. Rain a little more likely to develop Thursday night, could last into Friday in southern Wisconsin, maybe an afternoon thunderstorm, still around 80 or so on Friday. Should dry out for the weekend, Pam, looking pretty nice in the upper 70s.
0: Ooh, nice indeed. Very good. All right, buddy. Tomorrow, I want to talk about the forecast for the Badger Steam and Gas Engine Club show this weekend. You're not going to run for equipment this year, huh?
1: No, we're not making any hauling, but I know there's a troop of people headed over from here.
0: Yeah, well, the theme is green, so John Deere enthusiasts for sure. We're talking a little bit more about that this morning, so we'll catch up on the forecast for that show tomorrow, okay?
1: We'll do it. See you then.
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13: ABC News, I'm Sherry Preston. In a couple more state primaries Tuesday, Florida state lawmaker Angie Nixon, who joined the Democratic Socialists during her campaign, defeated establishment Democrat Alex Vindman in the governor's race. Trump-backed Congressman Byron Donalds won the GOP primary. In Alaska, Republican Senator Dan Sullivan won, fending off a challenge from Dan Sullivan. ABC Sophie Flay.
14: A federal grand jury has reportedly issued subpoenas in an investigation into whether a Republican challenger named Dan Sullivan, a retired teacher, entered the race to confuse voters and siphon votes from the Republican incumbent, also named Dan Sullivan. The challenger denies it and says his candidacy is sincere.
13: However, the original Dan Sullivan won. Ahead of next week's runoff election in South Carolina for Lindsey Graham's Senate seat, his sister Darlene said in a debate last night she was not that informed on national security when asked a question about Taiwan. However, she did say she supports the U.S. military. This is ABC News.
15: Outdoor Living on

0: Limited WTMJ News Time 531. I'm Neil Doyle. Cleanup underway across southeast Wisconsin this morning after storms brought down trees and power lines last night, leaving thousands in the dark. TMJ4 reporter Brendan Jones was out to assess the damage.
1: This is Y East Pizza. It's a very popular pizza place in the Washington Heights neighborhood. They were victims of some tree damage. A tree from behind the restaurant fell onto the building, and you can see, it just decimated their fence, their gate.
0: Milwaukee Public Works crews were out last night clearing trees from streets. We Energy crews working around the clock trying to restore power to remaining customers. Still about 7,000 customers in Waukesha County, over 13,000 in Milwaukee County in the dark this morning. Several football coaches at Nathan Hale High School have been placed on administrative leave ahead of the upcoming season, which is scheduled to start Friday. Several others also resigning.
2: According to a statement from the West Dallas School, several members of the coaching staff were placed on leave for a, quote, confidential personnel investigation. It also says there was no concern ever for any of the players' safety or well-being. The Milwaukee Journal Sentinel reports several more coaches resigned after the initial announcement. The season is scheduled to start in 2 days. Elizabeth Linton in WTMJ News.
0: A Wisconsin judge ending a special funding exemption for Milwaukee County. It was approved in last year's state budget, and it allowed the county to keep all of the money from certain motor vehicle fines and forfeitures. Normally, counties will keep about half of that money, with the other half going to the Common School Fund, which helps pay for school library resources across the state. The Wisconsin Institute for Law and Liberty sued, arguing the exemption for Milwaukee County violates the state constitution. In a ruling last week, a judge agreed and permanently blocked the provision. Time for a WTMJ Sports update. The Brewers welcomed in the Mariners to town, and it was a historic 22-0 beatdown. Three three-run home runs from Christian Yelich, David Hamilton, and Luis Lara. Also a two-run shot by Jake Bowers, manager Pat Murphy.
3: And then there are a lot of great, Bowers continues. His body's banged up, but he continues to swing it. Great to see Yelly swing the bat like that tonight.
0: The crew matching a franchise record for runs in a game. Since 1901, there have only been two other 22-0 blowouts. That was Pittsburgh over the Cubs in 1975. Cleveland did it against the Yankees in 2004. Brewers starter Kyle Harrison holding the Mariners to just two hits in five innings. Dustin May is scheduled to take the mound for Game 2 tonight at American Family Field. All of our coverage right after the 6 o'clock news here on WTMJ. Take a look at the roads. Your WTMJ Time Saver traffic. Not seeing any major issues across the system. Again, might be dealing with some downed trees and maybe some power lines on some of our side streets. So just something to be aware of as you head out the door this morning. As for your forecast, should be a pretty pleasant day after our storms last night. Plenty of sunshine expected. Will be less humid and a high around 77. Tonight, partly cloudy with a low down to 61. And then into Thursday, plenty of sunshine, a little bit warmer tomorrow with highs in the low 80s. Right now, sitting at 68 degrees in Milwaukee, I'm Neil Doyle, Outdoor Living Unlimited, WTMJ News Time, 535.
4: Folks in that Fond du Lac area picked up some fairly heavy weather overnight, Waupun as well. Give me that rain gauge update when you get an opportunity. The number 877-301-FARM. That's 877-301-3276. Even if you don't have an official rain gauge, make a weather observation. We're happy to have that conversation going as well. It's available to you 24 hours a day, 7 days a week, 877-301-FARM. Welcome back, everybody. I am the fabulous Farm Babe Pam Yonke. This is the Midwest Farm Report. Stick around, chatting with Kurt Larson, President and CEO of the Equity Livestock Sales Association. No surprise to anybody in agriculture, we don't have a lot of beef cattle that are moving out there. The number of animals available in the United States at historical lows. That impacts not only business of the equity sales barn locations, but it also impacts money available for the Wisconsin beef checkoff efforts. Research, promotion, education. Where are they channeling those dollars going into 2027, limited as they may be? Kurt's going to give us a little inside look at that challenge as we roll our way forward. On this, the 19th day of August, let me see what I can share with you this morning. So on this day, back in 1909, the very first race was held at the Indianapolis Motor Speedway. It's now

0: Considered home of the world's most famous motor racing competition, the Indy 500. It was built on 328 acres of farmland about 5 miles northwest of Indianapolis. And it started off by local businessmen that basically wanted to pit different brands of cars against each other. Remember, in 1909, the car was a rarity out there. So they wanted to see what the cars could do. Spectators would presumably head down to the showroom of their choice to get a closer look once the cars had raced. That was the premise that started on this day back in 1909, the Indy 500. And don't forget, not too long after it started, the tradition of the winners drinking ice-cold milk in the winner's circle began. Happy birthdays going out today. Happy birthday to actor John Stamos. Still looking fine as frog's hair at the age of 63. And there he is, former President Bill Clinton, 80 years young. And now you know. We want you to know if you're a John Deere enthusiast, your weekend is on the way. The 63rd annual Badger Steam and Gas Engine Club Show is up this weekend from Friday through Sunday, just outside of Baraboo at the club's showgrounds off Sand Road. And Terry Barr found out what's so special about the John Deere brand that will be featured.
1: Antiques, demonstrations, and a whole lot of fun. It's the 63 years of the Badger Steam and Gas Engine Club show. It's coming up this weekend in Baraboo. Judy Clark Mente joins me. Thank you, Judy.
2: Well, thank you, Terry, for asking me to be on this.
1: How long have you personally been involved with Badger Steam and Gas Engine Club?
2: Since 1997.
1: Why do you love it?
2: Well, there's always new things every year at the show. This year being the fact we're featuring John Deere.
1: How many John Deere tractors and other pieces of equipment do you think could show up this year?
2: I'm guessing probably hundreds. I would say maybe 300-400. John Deere is a big collector item. I can't pinpoint how many. We have a lot of room for all the features. So,
1: and you do know some people will drive their tractor there. They're not putting it on a truck and hauling it. They're driving it there.
2: Oh, yes. Yes. Granted, we only live 5 miles. We drive the majority of our tractors to the club at some point. We have a women's building. We have a woodworking shop, a blacksmith shop, model building that has different models of some may be trains, some might be all kinds of things that you can imagine would be a model of. We also have a sawmill. We have guys that do thrashing. We have a parade every day at 2 p.m.
1: Oh, tell me about the parade. What is in the parade?
2: All of our tractors, and I coordinate that also. I keep the parade in line, and so that our tractors don't line up too fast, get too fast. And our steam engines come through too. We have steamers there. We have prairie tractors, along with all kinds of tractors.
1: Judy, why is this so special to you?
2: It's kind of been a family thing. My husband and my brother-in-law both were members long before my son and I, and since that, all my grandkids are members also, all but one. She just turned 14, so she's not now a member yet. All of them enjoy the tractors. We're from a farm. The kids all get to enjoy driving tractor here at the farm also. They like driving over there.
1: What can the kids learn from a show like this?
2: We do have kids' activities at different spots throughout the grounds. I have a 7-year-old great-grandson. He's out here on the weekends. So he knows what farming is. He helps his great-grandpa drive tractor. He helps put crops in and stuff like that, too. So he's quite the little trooper, I'll tell you.
1: So he's an example of what kids can learn and why farming is important. And I love that you are preserving this kind of history with the club.
2: Oh, yes. They got field demonstrations throughout the day at different areas. We went out with the grain binder and made bundles, and then we put the bundles into shack. And then about a week later, we went and picked up the shacks and put them on wagons so that they can run them through the thrashing machines during our show.
1: I am talking with Judy Clark Mente, and we are focused on the 63rd Badger Steam and Gas Engine Club show this weekend in Baraboo. Now, Judy, I know the focus is on the steam and the gas engines. Obviously, it's called that. But what's a highlight for you? What do you look forward to at the show?
2: Probably the parade and watching and seeing all the tractors come through and saying hi to some, you know, the ones that come through every year. People come back and they really, really appreciate it.
1: I have been talking with Judy Clark Mente. Judy is a member of the Badger Steam and Gas Engine Club. She's the advertising coordinator and she's a volunteer. The show starting Friday, it runs through Sunday, and you can find more information at badgersteamandgas.com. 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It's in Baraboo. Thank you so much, Judy.
2: Thank you.
1: For the Midwest Farm Report, I'm Terry Barr.
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0: All right, an overnight electronic trade on a Wednesday morning. Right now, corn, beans, and wheat are all trading higher. They're definitely paying attention to the Pro Farmer Crop Tour, now entering day two. Andy Peterson's got an update for us.
10: A developing trend as the 33rd annual Pro Farmer Crop Tour nears its halfway point. Yield estimates and pod counts are well below last year and somewhat below the three-year average.
11: One of the things that was consistent that we heard from scouts as we checked in with them throughout the day was that everybody just felt like they were missing an ear or two as they were counting the samples.
10: On the western leg of tour, led by AgriTalk host Chip Flory in Nebraska, corn yield estimates from that state came in at 163.6 bushels per acre, down 8.85% from 2025 and nearly 6% less than the five-year average. Regarding soybeans,
11: kind of an average bean crop, really an average bean crop out there. One thing that is better than what we saw a year ago.
10: Pod counts in a 3x3 foot square were also down 9.5% from 2025, yet they were in line with the three-year average. Over in Indiana on the eastern leg of crop tour.
12: We saw some wind damage today. Very tangled up and going to be a real booger to harvest. Some of it's kinked. There was some green snapping out there, but there's a lot of it that's kinked that's going to have a hard time finishing out maybe. There's going to be some header loss too. They're going to have a hard time picking it up.
10: Veteran scout Brian Kaufman from southeastern Iowa says he found the same thing western leg scouts did as it relates to disease and weed pressure.
12: All the stuff, even the corn, what corn has it either, you know, we've seen a touch of hail on this. We've seen, you know, obviously some wind a little bit. Everything's been really clean.
10: At least on his route, as far as the whole state of Indiana, corn yield estimates are over 5% lower than 2025 and 2% less than the three-year average. Soybean pod counts are similar, about 4% less than last year and 3% below the three-year average. I'm Andy Peterson.
0: All righty. Thanks, Andy. That's why in overnight trade, December corn's up a penny at 489. November beans right now up 9 at 1225. September wheat unchanged at 665. Barrel cheese was unchanged yesterday. 40-pound block cheese dropped to 157 and three quarters, while AA butter dropped a penny and a quarter to $1.46 per pound. September, class 3 milk that goes into cheese this morning up 2 right now, 1732 a hundredweight. Coming up next, the beef industry still facing historically low numbers. How are they managing? That is a part of our Checkoff Chat conversation.

0: And that's on the way for a Wednesday morning. 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
0: Good morning. We'll catch up with our friends from EverAg. I think Jenny Wackershauser from Platteville is on our guest list. We'll find out what they're seeing as far as summertime production trends and, more importantly, how consumers are continuing to follow dairy. That's right here tomorrow morning. As we wrap it up on a Wednesday, we want to turn our attention to the beef industry. Now, stop and think about it. It's not just our beef producers that are impacted about the trends we're seeing. It's also our dairy industry in a big way. Kurt Larson can tell you all about it. He's the current chair of the Wisconsin Beef Council. Those are the folks that make decisions about where beef checkoff dollars are going to be invested. Every time an animal is sold in Wisconsin, a portion of that sale is dedicated towards research, promotion, and education. Larson is one of the people involved in the discussion to decide where that money is invested. And he says it's not an easy conversation to have, especially now when we're looking at historically low numbers of beef cattle, not just in Wisconsin, but across the United States.
8: And from the Wisconsin standpoint, we know that we're going to have, you know, less animals to work with in the next couple of years than we've had in prior years. You know, obviously some of us on the board with what our full-time job or our day job, let's call it, is, we certainly know where that's headed. We can see those numbers. So our executive board did meet before the program committees, and we did pull back what we thought our total dollars for the year were going to be. So we are working with a little bit of a reduced budget. You know, with that in mind, we do have some programs that are a little easier to fund later in the year than others. Okay. If we do find ourselves running ahead of budget,
0: sure.
8: There are some programs we can add some dollars to and increase our opportunities later in the year. That doesn't work with every program. We found that out. Mm-hmm. But there are some programs that are, you know, are not real difficult to add some dollars to and run an expanded program later in the year. So, but yeah, definitely something we did look at, and I know they're doing the same process at the federal level. So we're all, you know, last thing we want to do is get overextended and have to, have to cut programs later in the year once we've already got commitments made, or, you know, our Wisconsin Beef Council has some reserves, but, you know, those were set up for, some emergency situations, and we don't want to get too far into those if we don't have to. So
0: right, for sure. Kurt Larson, along with us, president of the Wisconsin Beef Council, currently on that board, and also president CEO of the Equity Cooperative Livestock Sales Association, which bring you Checkoff Chat. They've been monitoring this livestock community for years, since 1922, equitycoop.com, where you can check things out there. So that, let's talk a little bit more about what it was like to host that NCBA Region 3 meeting, Kurt. It's not something that necessarily comes around Wisconsin all that often. Was it a lot of people? Was there time for a little highlighting of the state? I know that that is some heavy lifting. We've had Wisconsin members that have been on some of those appropriations committees. There's a lot of work to get done. Was there any opportunity to highlight Wisconsin, or give us just a little background on that?
8: Yes, certainly, Pam. Wisconsin did host a Region 3 meeting this summer here later in July. And Region 3 is actually Wisconsin, Illinois, Minnesota, Iowa, and Missouri. Those five states make up the Region 3. So last summer we did have a meeting in Missouri. That was the first regional meeting we'd had in a little while, so we're just kind of getting back to this. One of the things that kind of got suspended during the COVID era, we're finally getting this going again. So it's been a great opportunity. I mean, the NCBA folks from Denver come in and give us kind of an update, and we get some of the latest and greatest reporting from them on some of their programs and some of the other hot issues that are affecting our beef industry. But then we do have some time to discuss, you know, different programs that different states are doing that they've had some success in, and different ways some states have gone about some different things. Obviously, one of the big items of discussion at this meeting, Minnesota just wrapped up their vote for an additional state checkoff. So we had a lot of discussion on how that went and you know, what their process was and some of that stuff.
0: Kurt Larson, president of the Wisconsin Beef Council, also president CEO of the Equity Cooperative Livestock Sales Association with Checkoff Chat. 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If you want to find out more, go to beeftips.com. 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
1: The I-94 reconstruction project through Milwaukee's west side could potentially take a couple of extra years.
2: Costs can go up. 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
1: Like the key phrase is potential delay. 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
0: The tide's turning in Milwaukee. The Mariners are in town. But in these waters, the crew runs the ship.
6: Anderson kicks, delivers, and a swing and a miss. Oh, what a nasty changeup. Down and away from Henderson. And Ohtani just casting his bat hopelessly.
0: The Brewers take on the Mariners tonight at American Family Field. 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
2: 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I'm Vince Vitrano on Wisconsin's Morning News. Today is Wednesday, August 19th. Our top story, cleanup underway.
1: I'm Eric Bilstead. A sudden coaching shakeup at the high school.
7: I'm Debbie Lazago. So far, looking pretty good. It's a super quiet ride right now. No delays around the area and no incidents to speak of. That's your WTMJ Time Saver Traffic.
2: Storm team forecast for today is a good one. Mostly sunny, less humid, high of 77 degrees tonight, partly cloudy skies, and a low down to 61. From the WTMJ Breaking News Center, whew, that was a doozy. Cleanup continues this morning across southeast Wisconsin. Strong storms brought down trees and power lines. Thousands in the dark. TMJ4 News reporter Brennan Jones assessing damage across Milwaukee.
8: This is Y East Pizza. It's a very popular pizza place in the Washington Heights neighborhood. They were victims of some tree damage. A tree from behind the restaurant fell onto the building, and you can

0: see. I mean, it just decimated their fence, their gate.
1: Milwaukee Department of Public Works crews spent the night clearing fallen trees from streets. We Energy's crews still working this morning, working to restore power to remaining customers. National Weather Service says survey teams will be out today to assess the damage.
2: 7 days after a series of storms knocked out power for the residents of Griffith, Indiana, tensions starting to rise as customers wait for their lights to get back on.
3: Frustration on both sides of the podium about NIPSCO.
4: It's frustrating. We're not getting an honest discussion back from them.
3: Fills the small council chamber in Griffith, Indiana.
5: We haven't seen anybody assess anything from behind Wood and 39th all the way to Arbogast. There's about eight trees down still.
3: Residents and town leaders voicing their concerns during a council meeting while thousands in northwest Indiana remained without power 1 week after storms left a trail of damage.
2: ABC's Trey Ward. The utility company released a statement urging patience as they cope with what they say is the worst outage in the area's history.
1: A bunch of football coaches at West Allis Nathan Hale High School were placed on administrative leave and have now resigned just days before the first game of the season. According to a statement from the high school, several members of the coaching staff were placed on leave for a, quote, confidential personnel investigation. School officials say there was no concern over the safety or well-being of any students on the team. The school's first game is Friday.
2: Two men found dead inside a Milwaukee music studio.
6: The ME's office has identified the victims as 33-year-old Quentin Williams and 21-year-old DeQuayshawn Evans. Williams has been identified by family as a rapper and music producer known as Funny Money. Both were allegedly shot to death in the music studio near 31st Street and Cameron Avenue. A 28-year-old is in custody. The circumstances leading up to the shooting are unknown. Elizabeth Linton in WTMJ News.
1: Last-minute deal between the U.S. and Canada will put on hold tariff hikes. Two sides coming to a compromise just hours before those hikes were set to begin. More from News Nation's Tom Dempsey.
7: President Trump made this announcement in a post to Truth Social where he wrote about this, quote, I have paused the 50% tariffs against Canada for a three-day period based on the fact that Canada and the USA, subject to the finalization of documents, have a deal. Exact details of the deal remain unknown, but President Trump hinted that the controversial Keystone XL pipeline plan could be part of that. But using legislation from the 1930s, President Trump threatened tariffs on a list of items.
1: Canada, one of America's top trading partners alongside Mexico.
2: The results from Tuesday's primary election in Florida was full of surprises for both Democrats and Republicans.
8: State Representative Angie Nixon, a Democratic Socialist, upset Alex Vindman for the Democratic nomination for U.S. Senate. Nixon's victory gives progressives another win. Nixon will face off with incumbent Republican U.S. Senator Ashley Moody. And in the Florida governor's race, Republican Congressman Byron Donalds, who had President Trump's support, will face former Republican Congressman David Jolly, who won the Democratic nomination.
2: News Nation's Rashad Hudson. Incumbent Republican Congressman Corey Mills was the 11th House member to lose a primary this year.
1: Coming up, the Beaver gets his own street. 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
6: The last time this happened, the matchup was the vaunted Quakers versus the Hoosiers. That story in sports at 6:15.
5: Bucky's Boulevard is coming to Oak Creek as construction on the major large travel center is moving forward.
7: The Common Council unanimously agreed to rename part of Elm Road in exchange for $350,000 from Bucky's. Additionally, the city will give $15,000 annually for marketing and a Visit Oak Creek kiosk inside the mega gas station. Mayor Daniel Bukavich.
8: Even more importantly is our presence within the store. I think that says a lot because that's in perpetuity. As the city grows and changes to get information out to visitors, that can help spur other local businesses.
7: Bucky's is expected to open in 2028. Jen Gregg, WTMJ News.
6: Milwaukee Public Schools making a push to hire more teachers quickly before the school year begins.
9: The goal is to fill 50 educator vacancies before September 1st for MPS. The district says that's down from about 100 vacancies at this time last year, even as MPS has added teaching positions to help reduce class sizes. The district has held 66 recruiting events so far this year, including 11 career fairs at district schools and central services. Another 9 fairs are planned through the end of the year. The next one is this Thursday at the Tripoli Shrine Center, where licensed teachers can receive tentative job offers on the spot. Nizer Spencer, WTMJ News.
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6: 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Debbie.
12: Not much to talk about, really. We have actually a great ride shaping up. No major delays around the area. No incidents to report. Even the overnight construction's pretty much pulled up. So we are looking pretty good. I'm Debbie Lazga with your WTMJ Time Saver Traffic.
13: From TMJ4, I'm meteorologist Brendan Johnson with your storm team forecast. After last night's severe thunderstorms, the sunshine is back for our Wednesday. It is cooler and drier out there, a bit less humid by the time we get into the afternoon. A bit of some patchy fog this morning. We'll look for high temperatures, though, to climb into the mid and upper 70s. Partly cloudy tonight, lows dip back into the low 60s, and we'll look for the return of sunshine on our Thursday as afternoon high temperatures climb close to 80 degrees.
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5: Cleanup and power restoration expected this morning after severe storms rolled through Tuesday evening. Lots of folks, including many at American Family Field, were caught up in it. Right now, Vince, I'm just looking at the outages here. We're about 25,000 We Energies customers remain without power. At one point, at least 40,000 were out. The majority of them in Milwaukee County and in Milwaukee. Also have Washington, Waukesha counties involved here. Some of the hardest hit areas, let's see here, Colgate, Sussex, Kenosha, Wauwatosa, they saw some pretty major tree damage.
6: West side of Milwaukee.
5: Yep, Milwaukee, right. Yep. And right now, those trees downed, it's going to take a minute to clear them out. Storm Team 4 meteorologist Brendan Johnson says, isn't surprised to see the damage.
15: We had some pretty good winds that came out of those storms. We had a 56-mile-per-hour gust over at Timmerman Airport last night. Certainly, potentially some 60-plus-mile-per-hour gusts as those storms made their way through.
5: Yeah, and that's the reason for all the tree damage there because of that. In Sussex, a stretch near Good Hope Road saw a bunch of trees down. That's not that far from where a tornado hit this spring, very close into that same area where some of those straight-line winds and that EF2 rolled through a couple of months ago. We were out to dinner. We were in Brookfield, and everyone's phone started going off, so we knew it was coming. Waited that one out downstairs of the corners there where they got the underground parking, and then once it rolled through, we headed out.
6: I think if you were listening to Brian Niznanski, Storm Team 4 chief meteorologist, on the show, what do we have, Niz? At about 7:20 this morning, he was watching it. He thought something would develop, and he said, you know, we're at a low risk for severe weather. And I think some people capitalize on that. It's like when you hear 2 to 8 inches is the possible snowfall. And
5: so you
6: when
5: hit
6: you
5: the
6: don't,
5: eight
6: right,
5: instead of the two.
6: You focus on the two or the eight, right? Yep, yep. And we were in a level one moderate risk for severe weather. So it wasn't no chance.
5: It did bump up, though, because we started to get the sun. Yeah. We got a little heat.
6: Daytime heating.
5: Yeah, started cooking it up a little bit. Yep, and that fueled it for sure. And then, boy, that thing came through. Wow. So you're gonna see a lot of that today. A lot of the cleanup going on. The utilities got a lot of work to do. They have gotten a lot of people back up and running, but luckily the humidity is going to be a little bit down today. Dew point dropping a bit, so you won't necessarily need the AC. You know, usually that's the worst of it when you have the
6: when your power's knocked out and it's 96 degrees.
5: Right, yeah. Right. So it should feel a little bit better today as the crews get to work. It's going to be a busy day for a lot of folks.
6: 6:14 on Wisconsin's Morning News.
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5: So first, the storms hit outside American Family Field.
18: And the two-strike pitch as phones start buzzing at American Family Field, all in unison. The 0-2 pitch is a fly ball in the left. Back of Rosarena. He's shy of the warning track and makes the catch.
5: What a pro Levering is, staying focused on the game when the tornado warning signs
6: are
5: going off.
6: The storm was coming.
5: The storm was coming, and holy cow, the Brewers brought the rain.
18: 1-1. High fly, right center. It is up. It is back. It is gone. Christian Yelich, a three-run bomb to break this game open. Fly ball right center, that's hit well, back, it is up, it is gone! David Hamilton hits his fourth home run, it's another three-run homer, and the route is on. Bowers leans on one to right, it is way back and gone! Kamara, fly ball to deep left. Back it goes. It is up

0: Brewers tonight. It's their third. A historic night at the ballpark as the Brewers rout the Mariners by a final of 22-0. They tie a franchise record with 22 runs.
1: Yeah, I'd like to order that every night if we could order that. I'll take that off the menu.
2: I'll take tonight's special.
3: Yeah, please.
2: That sounds good.
3: It tied the most lopsided shutout win in Major League Baseball. Adam McKelvey with this on Brewers.com. The Quakers of Philadelphia thumped the Hoosiers 24-0 back in 1887. Most lopsided shutout win in Major League Baseball. So we win 22-0. The margin of victory was the widest in Brewers franchise history by 2 runs. Believe it or not, I don't remember this game, but the Brewers beat the Pirates 20-0 back in 2010. So it was, margin of victory there. 22-0 was the win today. So when the Storms rolled through, it was 1-0, then this all happened. So here we are. The Brewers win easy. It's a good old-fashioned boat race. Back at it tonight, 6:40, first pitch on WDTMJ Radio.
2: Packers' second preseason game, just days away now, and we'll see if rookie kicker Trey Smack can double down on his perfect performance at Pittsburgh last week.
4: Good performance from one day, right? You know, that's what that is.
2: For one day, Packers general manager Brian Gutekunst talking with reporters this week, not exactly gushing there. Now, he also didn't discount the performance, but that's what's expected. Your kicker makes kicks. Goody saying he would still like another kicker on the roster.
4: Whether that happens during this training camp, whether we bring somebody on in the practice squad as we start the season, I would like to have 2 kickers along the way, whether that's all the time or we try some different guys out. But I think we're pretty confident in Trey right now going into the season, but there's still a long ways to go.
2: Says he'd do it now, but he's got some injuries at other positions and he needs those roster spots to fill them. Packers and Broncos on Friday night in Denver.
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2: 621, what's happening on the drive, Debbie?
8: Not too much. We've got just a little bit of backup on westbound 94 heading out of the stadium interchange towards Mitchell Boulevard. We got some debris in the roadway on northbound 43, right about at Brown Deer Road. Looks like it's in the left lane, between the left and center lanes. Looks like it might be some tire debris or else one of those

0: bases of the construction barrel or something. So just be careful if you're heading through that area. Keep your eye out for it. But the volume is so light, you can't miss it. I'm Debbie Lazga with your WTMJ Time Saver Traffic.
1: Less humid today. Sunny, a high of 77. Tonight, partly cloudy, a low of 61. Thursday, we're going to continue to dry out. Sunny, a high of 80 tomorrow. 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
2: 6:22 on Wisconsin's Morning News. When is a debate not really a debate? We'll answer that question coming up. The candidates for governor will have at least two opportunities to go head-to-head ahead of the November election. Though, according to the Milwaukee Journal Sentinel this morning, neither Milwaukee County Executive David Crawley nor Congressman Tom Tiffany's campaigns have officially confirmed any appearances. But this is what's on the table that we know of. TMJ4 announced months ago that it wanted to do a, quote, unprecedented town hall debate. I don't know why it would be unprecedented, but those are their words.
1: What's different about this one?
2: There's no precedent for this of asking candidates questions.
1: No, but that's good. Okay.
2: So, and they will do that in partnership with the Intergovernmental Cooperation Council of Milwaukee County. That's going to be at UWM October 8th. The other that appears set is Wisconsin Broadcasters Association, the WBA, and that is scheduled for the following day, October 9th. I don't know if you're the candidates, maybe you like that.
1: Just get it all out.
2: Let's go
1: out
2: back
1: at once.
2: To back. I've done the prep. I've done the things. I know what I did yesterday. Let's adjust, maybe.
1: Call it's all about others. Surviving and advancing, right?
2: Sure,
1: like there's
2: right?
1: really no real desire.
2: That first one, you just don't want to fall down. And the next one, maybe right. you make some headway, right?
1: Yeah.
2: One of our own here at WTMJ, Adam Roberts, was selected to be a part of the WBA debate. And you hear Adam on the newscasts and from time to time fills in hosting the show here. So Adam will be part of the behind-the-scenes data team, working digital and social media platforms, pushing out content. This candidate said this candidate said that, adding to context or adding the context to the questions.
1: Great addition to the team.
2: Yeah, very nice to be included in that. That's kind of the part, though, if I may be, and I have been critical in the past, that I want to pick on about the WBA debates or any of these that go in the same fashion. And we here at WTMJ, we're part of the association, part of WBA, and they do fine work. But I've long felt the format they use is a little bit self-serving and delivers, oftentimes for me, the voter, a somewhat unfulfilling outcome. When is a debate not a debate? When it's a panel.
1: Oh, too many people involved.
2: Too many people and too many questions, and we're going to leave it there and move on to the next instead of the, you know, back and forth, bing, bang, boom. And sometimes it goes to that because when it's meant first to achieve what should be a secondary objective. Typically in these, you got a lot of folks from TV from all across the state, and I have the list here. Let me see. This one will be, we got WISC TV in Madison, WEAU TV Eau Claire.
1: Yep, you got to get, it's got to be
2: somebody from BAY in Green Bay.
1: All reaches. Right?
2: Here in Milwaukee, it'll be Kim Murphy over at Fox 6.
1: Okay.
2: We'll have this guy here from Sunrise Broadcasting, WJMT, WAVL, Merrill, Wisconsin. That's the Wausau area.
1: All right, yep. So you hit every market there, most markets.
2: And this is what WBA does. They want to hit the various markets and have geographical inclusion.
1: We are all Wisconsinites.
2: And this is what WBA wrote. The question team will work with a team of journalists making up the data team to research issues important to voters and to produce debate questions that elicit specific, meaningful answers from candidates. During the debate, as members of the question team address the candidates, the data team will provide background, context, and resources to voters via digital and social platforms. What you often get in it, here's this person from here, now we welcome this person from there, a showcase of the broadcast talent. But with that many people and these canned questions, there's often little time for the two candidates to spar, to go
1: after.
2: So
1: what do you want?
2: Other.
1: You want one host and let that, I mean, you got to pick a really good one.
2: That's my preferred.
1: And that's a big fight. This group already is eliminating people that wanted to be a part of it.
2: Sure. But that's my preferred methodology for the debate. I've argued the best ones have a single moderator or maybe a tandem. I think Matt Smith and Jaron Jordan over at 12 have done a really good job in the debates that they've moderated.
1: Maybe we should have thrown our hat in the ring to host
2: just
1: something right
2: me.
1: Here, right here in the studio. That would have been great.
2: Well, sure. And even when conducting an interview, I'd most often rather do it myself, but for a few exceptions, you would be one because I know where you're going to go.
1: I know what you're talking about.
2: You know where I'm going to go.
1: Yes, because you have a plan, a good interviewer, a good debater.

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1: So you're not 30 seconds here and 2 minutes there and bing, bang, bing, bing, bing, and this one. All right, now you have 30 seconds. Let them go. Let them talk. Let them interact. And I don't know whether that's possible in the WBA format. I would prefer also you don't have more panelists than candidates ever. That's what they say about a broadcast booth. You shouldn't have a broadcast booth that's bigger than the combatants on the field. Same kind of thing. So we can focus on the candidates, which ought to be the primary objective. 627 on Wisconsin's Morning News. News Bunch of Money this morning. 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The Dow Jones Industrial Average fell 116 points in trading on Tuesday to 53,343. The NASDAQ was off more than 1.25% to 26,290. And the S&P 500 finished Tuesday at 76.92. That was off 53 points. 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
7: ABC News, I'm Sherry Preston. Congressman Byron Donalds has won the Republican nomination for Florida governor, and former Representative David Jolly has picked up the Democratic nod, setting the stage for a fall campaign to replace outgoing Governor Ron DeSantis in November. Democratic Socialist Angie Nixon won the Democratic nomination for Senate in Florida, defeating the choice of the Democratic Party, Alex Vindman. Police say on the night she died, actress Hayden Panettiere was with her on-again, off-again boyfriend, Brian Hickson, and his brother, Zach.
8: Officials say the brothers called 911. Police reporting Zach was very emotional while EMS were working on Hayden, while Brian did not become emotional until EMS declared her officially deceased. According to the report, Brian also showed the officer the bag of medication Hayden is currently on.
7: That's ABC's Faith Abube. 14 people now charged in connection with an alleged cocaine ring involving students associated with two Penn State fraternities. This is ABC News.
9: Backups on westbound 94 right through from 35th Street to Holly Road. Pretty hefty runs, too, by the way. We've also got that debris in the roadway northbound 43 at Brown Deer Road. It was in the left lane. Looks like it was tire debris. We've got semi on the right shoulder right at the end of the Brown Deer Road on-ramp to northbound. And I think that's probably what it was, is some tire debris there. So just be careful heading through there. I'm Debbie Lazaga with your WTMJ Time Saver Traffic.
1: Mostly sunny skies today and less humid with a high of 77 degrees.

0: degrees, low down to 61 tonight. Skies partly cloudy. Milwaukee's at 63. And from the WTMJ Breaking News Center, thousands still without power this morning across southeast Wisconsin following storms that ripped through on Tuesday night. Trees and power lines knocked down. One large tree crashed into Weist Pizza at 55th and Valete, Washington Heights neighborhood of Milwaukee. The owner there is Ann Brock, says the damage was devastating.
1: It's a big loss at the moment. And a lot of steps to go through to take care of everything.
0: At an interview on TMJ4 News, the National Weather Service reporting survey teams will be out today to assess damage.
2: A young man from Waukesha faces six felonies after a hostage situation at a Meijer store.
3: Anthony Lehman appeared in court Tuesday, where his bond was set at $1 million. According to the criminal complaint, Lehman called 911 himself and said he had a hostage, a knife, and a clamp with two razor blades attached. He also tried to make the hostage glue his hands to the men's bathroom floor. Police say Lehman later raised a knife toward the hostage and refused commands to drop his weapons. Officers fired three shots, hitting Lehman and unintentionally hitting the hostage's thumb. Lehman's next appearance in court is August 27th. Nizer Spencer, WTMJ News.
2: A former Menasha police officer could spend time behind bars after improperly using the department's license plate reader system. Investigators say Christian Morales used his police credentials while off duty to search for vehicles belonging to his ex-girlfriend using the Flock camera network. Now, prosecutors say Morales accused him of running multiple searches from his home in Appleton, accessing thousands of cameras. He'll be back in court today.
0: A measles outbreak in southwest Wisconsin is still growing. Department of Health Services reporting 36 cases in total confirmed. That's over three counties, including two new ones that just popped up Tuesday in Grant County. These additional probable cases also being monitored. The officials have not yet determined any public exposure locations in connection with these cases.
2: Outdoor Living Unlimited, WTMJ News Time, 6:34.
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0: 22 runs. Sports at 6:45.
2: Do you know this area, this Sherman-Lisbon area of the city, Sherman-Lisbon, the multimodal connection project that is underway in that stretch?
0: I'm unawares of a multimodal connection project,
2: yes.
0: But I know the neighborhood.
10: Happening today.
2: So they're going to have a public meeting on that this afternoon at
0: Sherman
2: Washington
0: Boulevard,
2: Park.
0: Lisbon. Yep. Yep. Lisbon's the diagonal that actually goes all the way out to Waukesha County.
2: It's a little wonky.
0: Yeah.
2: Right,
0: yeah.
2: And this where this place connects.
0: Yeah, the stadium freeway that sort of ends right around there, and North Avenue's kind of in that mix.
2: Well, they're going to have an open house meeting today on that stretch there. Attendees will learn about a project that is underway in that area. They'll be able to give feedback on design alternatives. It's always nice when you know that there's going to be a couple of different options that you may be able to suggest or like
0: sure.
2: or dislike. And then, of course, ask questions of this project. Again, this is Sherman and Lisbon.
0: What did you call it? Multimodal?
2: Multimodal Connections Project.
0: Well, what are the modes?
2: Well,
0: car and bus? Those are the only modes I'm aware of.
2: Walking, biking, transit, driving. All of these are used in that stretch right there. I know they're pushing
0: cars, buses, and bikes.
2: Yes.
0: You ride your bike to this thing, you get on a bus that's multimodal.
2: Or feet.
0: Okay.
2: Right?
0: Sure. Many modes.
2: You're not buying it.
0: Multimodal says to me like airport, train station.
2: Monorail.
0: Right, yeah.
2: No.
0: I can walk here and grab the bus.
2: Or there's
0: multimodal.
2: Biking is big, though.
0: Very well.
2: They continue to grow that idea of the bicycling. So anyway, Washington Park this afternoon, they're on Sherman Boulevard, the library. They're going to host this multimodal connections project review of Sherman and Lisbon.
0: Very well, then. 6:38 on Wisconsin's Morning News. Welcome to another episode of The Human Advantage, where we explore the latest employee growth and hiring trends and how your company and your career can take advantage. 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Joined by Mike Grubich, president of LAK. You know, Mike, it's often stated that people don't leave companies, they leave managers. I've heard you tell me that so many times. So when we talk about turnover, a lot of roads lead back to the front line and the mid-level leader, don't they?
6: They really do, Vince. Those leaders are the day-to-day interaction with the employees in the workforce. They set expectations, they give feedback, they coach people for performance. Sometimes they don't. But when they're not equipped, they just can't have the impact on the people and the productivity with their team.
0: Okay, so what should companies be doing differently with these managers?
6: With these managers, they got to do more training in general. They don't tend to invest enough with that group, and it can't just be these one-off type of learnings. We've designed a practical and engaging learning experience for frontline and middle-level leaders that brings them practical tools that they can go back to the workforce or the frontline and use on a day-to-day basis. We layer in coaching, we layer in different AI tools, but we help them with very practical experience.
0: Let's dive into that a little further. What does that look like in practice?
6: Think of bite-sized learning plus live coaching and other tools to help them take things back to the front line and use it. A manager might learn a new way to run one-on-one meetings, practice it in a session, get feedback from a coach, and then go try it in the workplace. It's interactive, it's relevant, and it's very practical for those frontline leaders.
0: And then, of course, companies are looking for a return on investment. There's one here, right?
6: Absolutely. 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
0: 6:40, Deb, what's happening on the drive?
13: Not much. We do have a little bit of a backup westbound 94 from 27th Street to Holly Road. And then for the most part, everything else is pretty much clear. We do have a couple of broken down vehicles right near the Ozaukee County line on 43 and also on the 41, 45 right near Highway Q. But other than that, we are actually looking pretty good. None of those broken down vehicles, by the way, are in traffic. I'm Debbie Lozaga with your WTMJ Time Saver Traffic.
14: From TMJ4, I'm meteorologist Brendan Johnson with your Storm Team forecast. After last night's severe thunderstorms, the sunshine is back for our Wednesday. It is cooler and drier out there, a bit less humid by the time we get into the afternoon. A bit of some patchy fog this morning. We'll look for high temperatures, though, to climb into the mid and upper 70s. Partly cloudy tonight, lows dip back into the low 60s, and we'll look for the return of sunshine on our Thursday as afternoon high temperatures climb close to 80 degrees.
0: Milwaukee's at 63. I have an announcement, or if you will, a follow-up to an announcement that we made last week on the show. Laugh It Up Milwaukee is returning in 2027. It's a major event that long brought A-list comedic talent to Milwaukee while supporting local nonprofits in the community. It is coming back after several years' hiatus. And I will once again be your MC for the night. Please attend anyway.
2: Oh, it's a joke.
0: Yeah, see,

0: I brought the laughter. You're welcome.
1: Good, good, good.
0: Today is January 30th, 2027 at the Harry and Rose Sampson Family Jewish Community Center. I am announcing this morning the headliner. Super hot comic, performs all over the world, has been here multiple times to Milwaukee. And I'll let Jimmy Fallon from The Tonight Show tell you who it is.
2: Making his Tonight Show debut, please welcome the very funny Modi!
3: How are ya?
0: Modi Rosenfeld. Right. He's going to be the headliner of Laugh It Up Milwaukee in January. And I've talked with him. We had Modi on the show ahead of one of his stops in the area. He was going to be at the Improv in Brookfield. If you hadn't gathered, Modi is Jewish, and that's a foundation for a lot of his comedy, but it's accessible. So in terms of your material, just in general, how Jewish do you have to be to get all of this stuff? Or you know, is there something in there for everybody?
4: There really is. There really, really is. You know, my favorite thing now, I see all the people that, or the Jewish audience that I've built, are now bringing their friends who aren't Jewish, which is so amazing. And my show is made where it's observational comedy. You're basically seeing the world through Jewish eyes. So people who aren't Jewish are getting to experience that as well.
0: He's a unique guy. Modi is also gay, and there's humor mixed in to his act on that as well. I've not seen his act in person, but I've watched a lot online. It's good stuff. He's a rising star. And fittingly, in addition to proceeds benefiting all the work that the JCC does in the community, from the day school to the programs for developmentally disabled, the community pantry, Milwaukee Pride will partner on this event and benefit from the proceeds. Tickets are not yet on sale. Looks like we're targeting November for that. And I will certainly let you know, but it will sell out quickly. A smaller venue this time. We're back at the J. We've been at the Pabst at the Riverside before with this event. Organizers wanted to bring it back tighter, more intimate. There's more space for pre- and post-event stuff. So it's going to be back at the Jewish Community Center where we first launched the event years ago with Seth Meyers as that initial headliner. So it's Modi, Laugh It Up Milwaukee, benefiting Milwaukee Pride and the JCC January 30th, 2027.
3: 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There you go. The rest of you all came over on the Mayflower, right?
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1: So the Brewers win 22-0.
7: Boat race.
1: Yeah, I think that's fair. You can call that a boat race.
0: I don't even know if that's a boat race.
1: Barrel roll. Is it a barrel roll? I don't know.
8: Fish toss.
1: It's a fish. Good old fashioned fish toss.
0: Yeah. I suppose they are from Seattle.
1: I mean, yeah, it's true.
8: Laser beam.
1: Any one of these is fine.
9: Snow plowed.
1: Yes, they got blown out. 22-0. The Brewers win the most lopsided shutout since 1887 when the Quakers and Hoosiers were playing in Major League Baseball.
0: Quakers were good that year, though.
1: 22 runs, 22 hits, 4 home runs, including someone's first.
10: Lara, fly ball to deep left. Back it goes. It is up and gone! The first big league homer for Luis Lara. Another 3-run home run by the Brewers tonight. It's their third. And Lara's going to want that baseball back.
1: So Yelich joked that maybe they'll celebrate the next home run that Lara has since he hit this one off a position player. It doesn't really count.
0: Yeah.
1: He was joking. Lara said

0: an interpreter, he's taking it either way.
1: You know, home or hit, you know, whatever it may be, for me it all counts.
0: It got so bad that Julio Rodriguez forgot how many outs there were, center fielder for the Mariners, and he threw a Yelich sack fly into the stands. There weren't three outs.
2: Yelich to center. Rodriguez is back. He'll make the catch. Tagging and scoring is Vaughn. And Rodriguez threw the ball out of play. He forgot how many outs there are, and it's two bases. Two bases at the time of the pitch. They will award home plate to Ornelas. And Contreras.
0: Oh my gosh. Listen to the music in the background.
2: Oh man. Make it.
0: They're on point.
3: Man, the whole team there.
0: Operations were on point, playing a little Curb Your Enthusiasm. Murphy was asked about it after the game. Pat Murphy was, and he said he missed it. He didn't see the play because he was playing catch with his kid.
4: I was playing catch in the hallway here with Jackson. So I could be guilty of that, too.
0: He actually was pretty empathetic. He said, hey, look, like, it's really hard to stay focused, especially in a long inning like that, in a game like that. So he didn't want to, like, tease him or anything.
3: At some point,
0: like
3: you wonder whether the Brewers also wanted
0: to get out. Like, hey, man, can we just end this game? An amazing
3: tap a few
0: win.
3: Back to the mound and let's get the hell out of here.
0: What a game. We'll have an amazing recap, a montage, if you will, from Greg Pancake Hill coming up at 7:15. Brewers back at it tonight against the Mariners. 6:40 first pitch right here on WTMJ Radio.
3: Packers tight end Tucker Kraft. We've talked this week about him being cleared for full participation in training camp now as he works to return from injury and get himself a new contract.
5: Him getting back in the team drills really had no effect on anything.
3: No effect on anything. Packers general manager Brian Gutekunst on that. Now, don't necessarily take that as a bad thing or a knock. Both the Packers and Kraft have said they are working on a new deal, and Goody likes where his guy's at.
5: It's good to see him out there. I mean, you know, he's worked his tail off. You know, congratulations to him. I mean, these are little things that are big things, you know, when you're coming off an injury. Like, he's coming off, and so I know he was really excited to get out there and join his teammates.
3: Yeah, Kraft said he would like to get some snaps in the preseason still, and that he will be ready for week one. Like his contract situation, though, whether he and the Packers are on the same page on all of that remains to be seen. Packers and Broncos in Denver Friday night.
6: We're talking about practice.
0: Hey, back to baseball real quick. So you got the Cubs and the White Sox playing each other on the north side at Wrigley Field. You have
3: their fans playing each other, too.
0: You have some fights. You have some rain. So during their delay last night, what do we hear from the fans? What's the one thing they can agree upon? Here it is. Nothing else going on.
3: We're going to up the rent we charge.
0: All right.
3: For that space in your head.
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6: The tide's turning in Milwaukee. 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
9: Trouble on westbound 94. We had a broken down vehicle that was stuck in the right lane. Now, this is just literally seconds ago gotten cleared up. Unfortunately, the damage is done. We got delays from before 27th Street, pretty solid, all the way to Hawley Road, where this issue was. About a 10-minute ride right now from downtown to the Zoo Interchange. It's an extra 5 onto your normal ride. We've also got a crash now, 894 northbound, right at the ramp from Oklahoma Avenue. The left lane is blocked, so delays are coming up from Beloit Road right now. They're going to get worse, but that's something to keep in mind. Westbound on 894, got backups, just general backups from 27th Street to 51st. I'm Debbie Lozaga with your WTMJ Time Saver Traffic.
10: Sunny and less humid today, a high of 77. Tonight, partly cloudy, a low of 61. Thursday, sunny, a high of 80. Next chance for rain would be Friday, also a high of 80 on Friday.
8: 6:54 on this Wednesday morning. Quote, I use them every day. It's an amazing tool. That statement in a conversation I had with a local law enforcement officer about an increasingly used, valuable, and yet controversial technology called Flock cameras. Now, Flock is a brand name. It's the company and service, but I believe there are other vendors of the same type or technology. You know how you call a Band-Aid, but really they're bandages. Band-Aid is the specific, yes. Or Kleenex, their facial tissue, but Kleenex is the brand. So not all of these camera systems are Flock necessarily, but it seems like Flock is the dominant one, or the one that's talked about most often. And what it is this network of cameras. In some cases, they come with license plate reading technology. So officers can go, we're looking for a suspect vehicle, license plate XYZ, type that in the system, and the network then pops up locations where that vehicle has been. And oftentimes video as well, so you know exactly what you're looking at. We're hearing more and more stories, though, about abuses. Here's one in the news today. I'll just read you the script that we had earlier in the newscast. Former Menasha police officer will spend 6 months in jail after improperly using the department's license plate reader system. This guy's name is Christian Morales, sentenced to probation as well after pleading no contest to the charge. They say he used the police credentials while off duty to search for vehicles belonging to his ex-girlfriend through the Flock camera network. Milwaukee Police Department has had at least two abuse cases that are or have made their way through the courts, and they're talking about and taking proactive measures to stop this abuse. Let me get you this report from WTMJ's Jessica Tai.
11: It remains to be seen whether Milwaukee police will adopt any of Flock's recommendations, but the department has created a new audit system to identify unusual searches. MPD risk manager James Lewis.
12: Part of our audit is what helped catch the second officer. So in a sense, that audit and the robustness of it did work to catch additional bad actors.
11: Lewis helped design the new audit after the department's first misuse case. They even showed the system to Flock.
12: To say, hey, this is what we've done in response to these problems.
11: And what was the response?
12: You're the only department we know of that has this.
11: Jessica Tai, WTMJ News.
8: Now, here's what I want to say additionally about this. As I was talking to this local police officer and I was asking him about it, he said, oh, not only do I use this every day, it helps us get bad guys off the street, keeps my community safer. It's an amazing tool. He said neighboring departments who don't have the system, they're calling him. Like, hey, can you run this plate for us?
13: So it's basically, hey, we know that this plate's been called in on something. Yeah. Do you mind?
8: Right. Will you run it through your thing, see if this has popped up anywhere on your network? You know me, I'm pro-law enforcement. I believe, like in any profession, there are bad apples. There are bad cops. Or there are cops who are otherwise good but succumb to temptation and end up abusing their authority. But I believe most law enforcement officers are good and do good work. But I would say to law enforcement, you better get a handle on this or you're going to lose it.
14: You cannot use this stuff to track your ex or find some guy who owes you money in some sort of personal beef. Hmm. This is not yours. It belongs to the people, a tool we empower you to use on our behalf to keep us safe. But I think these cases of abuse need to be taken seriously, when appropriate, charged criminally, with severe consequences for offenders. You have got to nip this in the bud. I hate that saying, but you got to stop this before it gets out of hand, or more and more communities are going to defund this system and take away this valuable tool for good cops everywhere. 657 on Wisconsin's Morning News.
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16: The company behind Port Washington's massive data center project could be headed for a $10 billion IPO that could value Vantage data centers at roughly $100 billion, according to a report by Reuters. Kenosha is turning the former McKinley School site into a new neighborhood with plans for 28 single-family homes, as the city prepares to seek home builders, likely within the upcoming month. Sendix is giving its Whitefish Bay grocery store a major upgrade, opening a 74,000 square foot replacement next month with a cafe, full bar, and about 25 jobs. I'm Juan Lasso with MilwaukeeBusinessJournal.com on 620 WTMJ.
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14: Just after 7 o'clock, I'm Vince Vitrano on Wisconsin's Morning News. It's Wednesday, August 19th, our top story. Cleanup and damage assessment underway.
13: I'm Eric Bilstad. Coaches quit just days before the first game.
9: I'm Debbie Lozaga. We still have some delays westbound 94, starting around 20th Street all the way to Holly Road. On the eastbound side, backing up from 84th past 68th Street. Through the stadium interchange, tightens up just a little bit, heading to 35th. Also have an accident on northbound 894, right at the ramp from Oklahoma Avenue. The left lane is blocked. We've got delays stretching back into the Hale interchange. I'm Debbie Lozaga with your WTMJ Time Saver Traffic.
14: Storm Team forecast a nice one today. Skies mostly sunny and less humidity with a high of 77 degrees. Tonight's low down to 61. Milwaukee at 64, and from the WTMJ Breaking News Center. Thousands still waking up without power across southeast Wisconsin, or you hope they're waking up, right?

0: following last night's storms.
1: Crews are out this morning cleaning up after strong winds and heavy rain knocked down trees and power lines across the area. At the height of the storm, more than 40,000 We Energy's customers were without power, including more than 20,000 in Milwaukee County. Utility crews working around the clock to get the lights back on. Milwaukee Department of Public Works crews have been clearing fallen trees from streets. The National Weather Service says they'll be sending out survey teams this morning to assess the damage. Neil Doyle, WTMJ News.
2: Several football coaches at Nathan Hale High School were placed on administrative leave and have now resigned just days before the first game of the season.
3: According to a statement from the West Dallas School, several members of the coaching staff were placed on leave for a, quote, confidential personnel investigation. It also says there was no concern ever for any of the players' safety or well-being. The Milwaukee Journal Sentinel reports several more coaches resigned after the initial announcement. The season is scheduled to start in 2 days. Elizabeth Linton in WTMJ News.
0: Decision: Wisconsin, a legal challenge now seeking to remove a Republican candidate from the November ballot. The state Senate Democratic Committee filed a lawsuit questioning Michelle Magadance Skinner's Wisconsin residency, alleging she inappropriately voted in both Wisconsin and Georgia. The lawsuit also seeks to remove Skinner from her current position on the Eau Claire County Board. Skinner denies the allegations. She is running against the incumbent Democrat Senator Jess Smith in the 31st District in Wisconsin, covers the western part of the state.
2: Some surprising results in the Florida primary.
4: Florida's political future coming into focus, headlined by a stunning upset. State lawmaker Angie Nixon won the Democratic Senate primary over former National Security Council aide Alex Vindman. Vindman was expected to easily defeat Nixon, and the race to replace term-limited Governor Ron DeSantis is now set.
5: We have won a massive victory.
4: Trump-endorsed Congressman Byron Donalds will face former Congressman David Jolly, a former Republican who switched to the Democratic Party.
2: ABC Sophie Flay.
0: President Trump announcing there will be a 3-day pause on enacting his proposed new 50% tariff on Canadian goods while the two sides negotiate a deal.
6: Canada consistently ranks as a top 2 trading partner with the United States, rivaled only with Mexico. And according to a USA Facts, last year alone, the trade between the two countries totaled $880 billion. And in 2024, Canada served as the top destination for U.S. exports as well, while around 75% of Canada's goods come here to the United States. But since President Trump took office in his second term, there's been all sorts of trade tensions with other countries.
0: News Nation's Corey Smith reporting the U.S. Supreme Court previously struck down an order by the president imposing double-digit import taxes on almost every country.
2: Coming up, the drone expansion.
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0: Last time this happened in Major League Baseball, the matchup was the Quakers versus the Hoosiers. Sports at 7:15.
2: A Wisconsin judge is ending

0: A special funding exemption for Milwaukee County approved in the state budget. It allowed the county to keep all of the money from certain motor vehicle fines and forfeitures. Well, normally counties keep half of that money, with the other half going to the Common School Fund, which helps pay for school library resources across the state. The Wisconsin Institute for Law and Liberty sued, arguing the exemption violates the state constitution. A judge agreed and is now blocking the provision.
1: Buc-ee's Boulevard is coming to Oak Creek after the company struck a $350,000 deal with the city.
2: The Common Council unanimously agreed to rename part of Elm Road in exchange for $350,000 from Buc-ee's. Additionally, the city will give $15,000 annually for marketing and a Visit Oak Creek kiosk inside the Mega gas station. Mayor Daniel Bukavich.
3: Even more importantly is our presence within the store. I think that says a lot, because that's in perpetuity. As the city grows and changes to get information out to visitors, that can help spur other local businesses.
2: Buc-ee's is expected to open in 2028. Jen Gregg, WTMJ News.
0: Look up in the air. It's a toothbrush. It's a bag of chips. It's cat food. Amazon is expanding its drone delivery of everyday items to millions of potential customers.
4: In communities across seven states, Amazon drones can be seen hovering over homes, lowering their payload of household items, and then flying off to make their next delivery. Amazon Prime Air plans to serve nearly 500 cities and towns by the end of this year, dropping off packages within 60 minutes of the order being placed.
0: ABC's Jim Ryan. The one thing to pay attention here is how many communities, and we'll see if any of Wisconsin communities get involved. A lot of people get frustrated with these drones because they can be loud. And depending on takeoff and delivery routes and that type of thing, there could be some frustration depending on where you live across the country, because drones keep coming and going over your yard.
1: Fair enough. You know what else is loud, though? When the driver pulls up and you can hear the bass in your backyard. They got the music pumping a little bit. It's all good. 709 on Wisconsin. I love that song on Wisconsin's Morning News.
5: Hey, it's WTMJ Steve Scafidi. We had so much fun in Mexico last February. My wife, Kathy, Rose Gray, and I are going back again, and we want you to join us. 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
1: Time saver traffic at 710, Debbie.
6: Have you ride northbound on 894? Why? Well, we've got an accident right at the ramp from Oklahoma Avenue. The left lane is blocked, so delays are stretching back through the hail in all directions. Careful with that. Westbound 94, backing up from before 27th Street all the way to Holly Road. Right now from downtown to the zoo, it's about an 8-minute ride, extra 3 minutes there. On the eastbound side, we're seeing delays from about 76th Street to 68th, and then from the stadium coming out past 35th. I'm Debbie Lozaga with your WTMJ Time Saver Traffic.
7: From TMJ4, I'm meteorologist Brendan Johnson with your Storm Team forecast. After last night's severe thunderstorms, the sunshine is back for our Wednesday. It is cooler and drier out there, a bit less humid by the time we get into the afternoon. A bit of some patchy fog this morning. We'll look for high temperatures, though, to climb into the mid and upper 70s. Partly cloudy tonight, lows dip back into the low 60s, and we'll look for the return of sunshine on our Thursday as afternoon high temperatures climb close to 80 degrees.
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8: Live from the Annex Wealth Management Studios at the Avenue in downtown Milwaukee, this is Wisconsin's Morning News. 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
0: It will be a busy day for many folks today.
8: Happening today.
0: Cleanup and power restoration expected following the severe weather. Holy cow, that severe weather that rolled through Tuesday evening.
1: Some talk of maybe a tornado touchdown. National Weather Service will be out today surveying and will be able to tell us definitively.
0: So at one point, 40,000 We Energy's customers out of power. Right now, it's at 24,000. The hardest hit areas, Milwaukee County, Kenosha County, and Waukesha counties. Colgate, Sussex, Wauwatosa, Milwaukee getting hit pretty good. We've seen these stretches of trees downed in some of these spots.
1: Big ones.
0: West Milwaukee hit. Yeah, you're talking about big old trees just coming down. Massive. So all the TV stations, of course, are out covering that. It shouldn't be a surprise, says Brandon Johnson from Storm Team 4. He says it. We saw it with the winds coming through.
9: We had some pretty good winds that came out of those storms. We had a 56-mile-per-hour gust over at Timmerman Airport last night. Certainly, potentially some 60-plus-mile-per-hour gusts as those storms made their way through.
0: So when you see 60-mile-per-hour, that can take a tree down or a giant limb or damage a home. So that's the reason for all the damage today and the outages. So what happened on Tuesday is we had more sun than expected. That sun popped up midday, and that changed things a little bit, gave a little bit more heat, enhanced the recipe, and thus those giant string of storms that rolled through.
1: As far as power outages, making progress, so that's good news.
0: It's still a large number, though, this morning, 24,000. So clearly they've got some issues they got to deal with. But getting to it, the good news is dew point much, much lower the next few days. So not nearly as humid as it's been. So a lot of folks can survive without the AC if their power is out.
1: That's a good point, right? There's never a good time to have your power out.
0: Right, of course.
1: If you're followed by it's 96 degrees and humid, that's really rough. I mean, they're dealing with that in the southern part of the Midwest. You know, Indiana that was hit so hard. They're going on days without power.
0: Enough where there's some issues now, where there's some calls for resignations and some different things taking place because it's taken so long. But also, that, I mean, that's unprecedented what some of these communities are dealing with. But around here should be starting the cleanup today, and we'll get a better assessment on just how strong those storms were.
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0: First, the storms hit outside American Family Field.
12: And the two-strike pitch as phones start buzzing at American Family Field, all in unison.
0: It was pretty intense there, like everyone's phone with the tornado warning that had hit Milwaukee County. So that happened first. Then the Brewers bought the Thunder inside.
12: 1-1.
13: High fly, right center. It is up. It is back. It is gone. Christian Yelich, a three-run bomb to break this game open. Fly ball right center, that's hit well. Back, it is up, it is gone! David Hamilton hits his fourth home run. It's another three-run homer, and the rout is on. Bowers leans on one to right. It is way back and gone! Lara, fly ball to deep left. Back it goes, it is up and gone! The first big league homer for Luis Lara. Another three-run home run by the Brewers tonight. It's their third. A historic night at the ballpark as the Brewers rout the Mariners by a final of 22-0. They tie a franchise record with 22 runs.
14: Yeah, I'd like to order that every night if we could order that. I'll take that off the menu.
1: Coming up in our next segment, we're going to play that again. And then the segment after and the segment after.
0: The only game more lopsided than this one in the history of Major League Baseball was 1887 when the Quakers beat the Hoosiers 24-0.
1: The Quakers had a hell of a team.
0: The Quakers were good that year. I hated the Quakers. Anyway.
1: Nobody liked them.
0: The last time the Brewers won a game like this, they bested the Pirates 20-0 in April of 2010, according to Adam McKelvey at Brewers.com. And they beat Toronto back in 1992, 22-2. So 22 runs, 22 hits, 4 home runs. How about that? Same two teams tonight. Mariners, do they even show up tonight? Hey,
1: you know what?
0: Yeah, can we just see you Thursday?
1: Packers' second preseason game, just days away now. We'll see if rookie kicker Trey Smack can double down on his perfect performance at Pittsburgh last week.
15: Good performance from one day, right? You know, that's what that is.
1: One day. Packers general manager Brian Gutekunst talking with reporters this week. Not exactly gushing there, but don't misunderstand him. He also did not discount that one-day performance, but also kind of suggesting this is what you expect. Your kicker makes kicks. Goody saying he would still like another kicker on the roster.
15: Whether that happens during this training camp, whether we bring somebody on in the practice squad as we start the season, I would like to have two kickers along the way, whether that's, you know, all the time or we try some different guys out. But I think we're pretty confident in Trey right now going into the season, but you know, there's still a long ways to go.
1: Says he'd do it now, but we've got some injuries the Packers do at other positions, and he needs those roster spots to fill those positions. Packers and Broncos on Friday night in Denver.
16: Welcome to the NFL, Trey Smack.
17: Nice.
14: Yeah, I'd like to order that every night if we could order that. I'll take that off the menu.
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1: 721. Debbie, what's happening on the roads?
6: Well, we've got delays along northbound 894, all because of a crash blocking the left lane right at the ramp from Oklahoma Avenue, so careful with that. Also, westbound on 94, backing up from 27th Street to Holly Road. Eastbound's filled in from 84th Street past 68th, and then from the stadium to 35th. I'm Debbie Lazago with your WTMJ Time Saver Traffic.
1: 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Not telling you not to, but spoiler alert, roof open. Mostly sunny skies and a high of 77 degrees with partly cloudy skies and a low of 60.

0: 61 tonight. For tomorrow, mostly sunny and a high of 80. Slight chance of showers and storms on Friday, high 80. For the weekend, mostly sunny on Saturday with a high of 79. Sunday's high 75, where it's sunny and less humid. Right now it's 64.
1: A boat saga.
0: Wait. I thought we already broke up the boat and sold it.
1: No, a new boat saga.
0: New boat, okay.
1: New boat, and it's not beached anywhere. Not yet, anyway. Pleasant Prairie. TMJ4 News has this story. The story of a resident in Pleasant Prairie who is demanding changes to how the village governs where boats, RVs, and other recreational vehicles can be parked. So do you notice this in your neighborhood at all? Like, there are rules, depending on where you live, on like whether or not like a service vehicle can be parked in a driveway or not, like a service van that has like a logo for a company on the side of
0: it. Okay, sure.
1: Some folks have their own company car or whatever that has these logos or whatever. And sometimes a service van, you'll see someone with like a magnet over the logo because that gets them around whatever rule in their neighborhood
0: is.
1: Interesting.
0: I've seen like food truck operator park the food truck in the driveway in the residential neighborhood.
1: Like that's where they live.
0: That starts to get to, you're right.
1: Yeah, and yeah, and in some areas, like there are some subdivisions, villages, towns, or whatever, where you cannot do that. That is not allowed. In Pleasant Prairie, again, TMJ4 News has a story about a guy named Carl Krinke.
0: Okay, what's Carl's issue?
1: He's got his boat on his driveway. And the village is going to cite him $700 if he doesn't move the boat. Because according to the notice that he got, current citation forfeiture is $701 if you don't move your boat off your driveway.
2: There's a lot of people in our community that have boats and trailers and RVs and whatnot. And, you know, it's not fair to people of Pleasant Prairie that we can't have our own belongings parked in our own driveway.
1: So this isn't an HOA thing. This is a Pleasant Prairie thing.
0: So it's an ordinance.
1: Yeah. Pleasant Prairie's current ordinance regulates where recreational vehicles can be stored on residential properties. Now, under the rules, recreational vehicles, including boats and their trailers, cannot be parked or placed in a driveway, in the street, or yard.
0: So you ever?
1: Says ever. They can be stored in an enclosed garage or in certain side or rear yards if they meet village requirements, including setback screening rules. So there's got to be a way to hide them.
0: Basically, so you can never, you pull your boat out, you can't park it there in the driveway.
1: I do know some folks who keep like their fishing boat, at least during the summer. Okay. They'll keep that in their garage. They'll just park the car out on the driveway. Because that way it's hidden. So there may be a reason why they're doing that, just to keep it from being seen. In this case, according to the story, Pleasant Prairie says, nope, can't have it on the driveway. Otherwise, we're going to charge you $700. So now he is taking it to the village. He's fighting,
0: City Hall.
1: Yeah, he's fighting City Hall. So what he wants to do is amend it to allow residents to park licensed and insured recreational vehicles in the driveways during like the outdoor season. So like pick 2 months, like April to November or something like that, where you are allowed then to keep it on your driveway because you might be boating. And a lot of people don't necessarily have a slip or a dock.
0: Sure, so they pull it out every time.
1: Yeah, they take their boats to multiple different lakes across the area. Might hit Pewaukee one time and then Twin Lakes the next time or whatever it might be, you know. And that's what they're suggesting here, or what he's suggesting, that how about we amend this? So he's gotten a bunch of signatures. And according to the story, I haven't seen the agenda yet. The agenda for Pleasant Prairie should be posted by the end of the week. But next week, on Monday, they're expected to at least discuss this.
0: Well, two issues. One is the citation itself, which I don't know that you got a case. I mean, it seems pretty open and shut that this was a violation of the ordinance.
1: If the ordinance is the ordinance.
0: But moving forward, do we want to change that so that people can do what he says he's done? Also, somebody called.
1: You think so? And got tired of that?
0: Yeah,
1: man, I'm tired of looking at Johnson's
0: boat over
1: there.
0: That wasn't a cop who drove by and just decided I'm going to write this up. That somebody called.
1: It also depends on what it is,
0: right?
1: I
0: don't want to give my name, but you might want to check out 238 Pleasant.
1: Does it matter if it's like a good-looking boat versus, you know, an old beater? Or, you know, a vehicle that is clearly all rusted out versus one that's brand new but has a logo on it? I mean, every subdivision in HOA is different.
0: Or one that ever moves? right? Versus one that's just there in permanent storage. Just it sits there and is rotting away versus someone who's actively using it. Sometimes it's parked there. Sometimes it's at the lake.
1: Right.
0: I think all of those things can be written in, but the ordinance is the ordinance. So your community has to decide whether or not you want to allow this.
1: Clearly, they have the ordinance in place for a reason.
0: Well, right. What you don't want is people don't want unsightly things. And who's the judge of what's unsightly? I don't know. You have to draw the line somewhere.
1: Man, I'm glad there isn't like a lawn ordinance that in my neck of the woods.

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1: 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What are you watching right now that we're halfway through 2026?
2: Thanks, Vince. Great to be here. 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Of those businesses that offered employer-sponsored health plans, 93% of those businesses experienced an increase in health care costs in 2026, driven by higher costs from providers and increased drug costs.
1: 93%. 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
3: ABC News, I'm Sherry Preston. Mixed results for far-left Democrats in yesterday's primaries in Florida. Democratic Socialist Angie Nixon did win the Democratic primary for Senate against former national security expert Alex Vindman.
4: Vindman was backed by establishment party leaders, and his campaign raised $16 million. None of it was enough to beat Nixon, who joined the DSA in the middle of her campaign.
5: We, the hardworking, everyday people of Florida, sent a shockwave to the Washington, D.C.
4: But far-left challengers coming up short elsewhere on the ballot, unable to unseat Florida Congressman Jared Moskowitz.
3: ABC's Jay O'Brien. The Navy confirming that another ship, this one the USS Benfold, lost power last month. That meant no drinking water, no working toilets, and no air conditioning for days in the South China Sea. That follows reports of shortages aboard the USS Abraham Lincoln in the Middle East as well. Still without power in parts of Indiana, a full week after serious flash flooding. This is ABC News.
6: We still have some delays with this accident on northbound 894 at Oklahoma Avenue. Just got cleared up, by the way, but delays are stretching back through the Hale Interchange in all directions. So on northbound on the Rock Freeway, you're seeing delays from just about Highway 100 into the Hale. Westbound 894 backing up from 60th Street into the Hale all the way up to Oklahoma. Eastbound 94 backing up from 76th Street to 35th. Westbound slowing down from 35th Street to Holly Road. I'm Debbie Lazaga with your WTMJ Time Saver Traffic.
1: Sky's mostly sunny today with a high of 77. Tonight's low 61, currently at 64. And from the WTMJ Breaking News Center, weather to start as cleanup continues this morning. And survey teams will assess the damage today across southeast Wisconsin. Those strong storms ripped down trees and power lines, left thousands in the dark. One large tree crashed into White's Pizza at 55th and Valeet, that's in the Washington Heights neighborhood. Owner there is Ann Brock telling TMJ4 News the damage is devastating.
7: It's a big loss at the moment. And a lot of steps to go through to take care of everything.
1: National Weather Service says it will send survey teams to take a look at the damage today.
8: A federal investigation into Milwaukee Public Schools is accusing district officials considering student race when making disciplinary decisions.
9: The investigation was announced Tuesday as the U.S. Department of Education issued new guidance on school discipline. Federal officials say MPS education leaders have questioned whether some neutral discipline policies reflect

0: systemic whiteness and may have encouraged officials to consider race. NPS says it received notice of the investigation Tuesday and needs more information before responding. The investigation is one of two opened by the department, the other school district in Arkansas. The federal guidance says schools must apply discipline policies evenly regardless of a student's race. Nizer Spencer, WTMJ News.
1: A shooting left two men dead inside a Milwaukee music studio.
2: The ME's office has identified the victims as 33-year-old Quentin Williams and 21-year-old DeQuayshawn Evans. Williams has been identified by family as a rapper and music producer known as Funny Money. Both were allegedly shot to death in the music studio near 31st Street and Cameron Avenue. A 28-year-old is in custody. The circumstances leading up to the shooting are unknown. Elizabeth Linton in WTMJ News.
3: Measles outbreak in southwest Wisconsin. It is continuing to grow. The Department of Health Services now reports 36 cases have been confirmed across three counties, including two new cases reported this week in Grant County.
1: Coming up, it's just a drill. 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
1: 22 runs. 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Want to make you aware of this so people don't freak out. This is one of these massive drills conducted by local emergency responders.
10: All right, move on. Nothing to see here. Please disperse. Nothing to see here.
1: Nothing to see here. This is going to go on today at Racine County Fairgrounds. Sheriff's Office sent a news release because they want everybody to know about it. They asked us to pass it along, so I do that here so people don't call 911 all day. And understandably,
11: totally right.
1: What do we hear from law enforcement all the time? If you see something, say something. Yeah, I see
11: vigilant.
1: This. It looks like fire. It looks like this. Okay. They want everybody to know it's going to be more than a dozen law enforcement agencies and local hospitals involved in this as well. Racine County Emergency Management hosting what they call a Yeti exercise. Let me see. Exercise Yeti is a large-scale, multi-agency exercise focused on the coordinated response to an active threat, mass casualty incident. Approximately 120 law enforcement, fire, EMS, emergency management, healthcare personnel will participate. Exercise will take place throughout the day.
11: Mm-hmm.
1: There will be no road closures associated with the exercise, but they said people should expect to see a significant number of emergency vehicles in the area, might hear sirens associated with the exercise and all. They want to make it look as realistic as possible. In many cases, they bring in actors to play the role of victims. sometimes to be difficult victims. You want to test everybody in as real conditions as possible so they can get it right when they need to. But that is going on today in Racine County at the fairgrounds. Just a drill, nothing to see here. 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
1: Guys, have a traffic at 20 to 8, Deb.
13: Yeah, so far we're looking at your usual delays westbound 94 from about just west of 27th Street to Holly Road. Eastbound's got some backups right past Highway 164 in Waukesha County. And then some more delays from about 84th Street all the way to 35th. We've got the delays on the northbound bypass starting to ease up a bit. It's still in patchiness right back to the hail, but the delays continue all the way to National Avenue. After that, you're good to go. On southbound 41, from just before Good Hope Road, you're going to slow down all the way down past Appleton Avenue. Northbound's tightening up right past Hampton. I'm Debbie Lazaga with your WTMJ Time Saver Traffic.
14: From TMJ4, I'm meteorologist Brendan Johnson with your storm team forecast. After last night's severe thunderstorms, the sunshine is back for our Wednesday. It is cooler and drier out there, a bit less humid by the time we get into the afternoon. A bit of some patchy fog this morning. We'll look for high temperatures, though, to climb into the mid and upper 70s. Partly cloudy tonight, lows dip back into the low 60s, and we'll look for the return of sunshine on our Thursday as afternoon high temperatures climb close to 80 degrees.
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3: $12 CDs for a penny.
1: I know exactly what you're talking about.
3: 12 CDs.
1: That was a great deal.
3: For a penny.
1: Famous, 12 tapes for a penny.
3: Yes, it
1: I'll
3: was
1: go
3: cassettes.
1: Back to that if
3: yeah,
1: you want.
3: Right, right. Columbia House.
1: It's a great
3: BMG
1: deal.
3: Was also part of it. BMG Music Service, but the rival was Columbia House, famous for those mail order subscription offers back in the 80s and 90s. Well, we have breaking news. The service, best known for offering that huge promotional discount, such as 10 or 12 CDs for just a penny, plus shipping and handling, of course, is done. Is no Wait. Longer going to be offering that service.
1: Done now?
3: Yes.
1: Is this a retroactive story?
3: On its website, Columbia House announced the end of its mail order music club. Now, you can still do books, apparently.
1: You're kidding me. This even still existed?
3: Yeah. Yeah.
1: Was it still CDs?
3: It was, yes, there's music involved in it, like in DVDs and Blu-rays and different things. It's going to stop accepting new orders after September 15th, but existing customers can still purchase books.
13: Okay, who got suckered in?
3: Oh, yeah.
13: 100%.
3: Here. Absolutely. But I not suckered in, though. I dodged it.
13: Yes. Well, I got suckered in, and then I had to try and dodge it.
3: Yes.
1: What do you mean? You got the penny, and then you canceled?
3: Yes. Yeah. And I'm surprised I didn't get into trouble for that. I was like a 15-year-old kid just
13: agreed
3: getting free stuff.
1: And What's then, all this?
3: Yeah. And my older brother taught me that
1: signed up
3: one.
1: For what? Yeah. No, finish that sentence. Signed up for what?
3: Despite fans joking. Despite fans joking about dodging the terms of the agreement, The business was successful for decades. Columbia House had more than 16 million users in the mid-90s and accounted for more than 15% of all CD sales. So it actually worked. 16 million members, $1.5 billion in annual revenue at its peak. Here's the part that you guys are going to be shocked at. Guess the year it was launched. Just give me a year. When do you think they first launched Columbia?
13: I can't guess. I read the article.
1: Okay. 1978.
3: 1955.
1: Oh.
3: They're sending vinyls out to rural areas. They wanted to make sure everyone was getting their ears on this jam and music.
1: Yeah.
3: 1955. And now it's coming to an end. Probably 30 years too late.
1: I just didn't even know.
3: Right?
1: If you had told me, today, pick the year this ended, I would have guessed 20 years ago.
3: Right. 2008 or something. Yep.
1: That's when? Pretty soon? Get your last deal in now.
3: Yes. You got until September 15th.
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3: So the Brewers won by a couple of touchdowns. More than that, actually. The score was 22-0.
17: Boat race.
3: Is it even a boat race at that point? Or is it something else?
17: Barrel roll.
3: Yeah, it could be a barrel roll. Yeah.
13: Laser beam.
3: Yeah, could be a laser beam. Perhaps this is most appropriate.
13: Fish toss.
3: Yep, they got fish tossed. That's what the Mariners did. Brewers
1: down there
3: rolled
1: Pike them. Place Market.
3: 22-0. Just threw those salmon and whatever else they toss over there, the tuna. This was the most lopsided shutout in MLB history since 1887 when the Philadelphia Quakers beat the Indiana Hoosiers 24-0. 22 hits, 4 home runs, including someone's very first dinger.
18: Lara, fly ball to deep left. Back it goes. It is up and gone! The first big league homer for Luis Lara. Another 3-run home run by the Brewers tonight. It's their third. And Lara's going to want that baseball back.
3: So there was some talk after the game. Christian Yelich was joking about it. Do you really celebrate a home run off a position player who pitched it? Does that really
1: count? Hard time.
3: Good. Lara said through an interpreter, nope, he's taking it either way.
19: You know, homer hit, you know, whatever it may be, for me it all counts.
3: They scored 9 runs in one inning. It got so bad that Julio Rodriguez, the center fielder of the Mariners, forgot how many outs there were.
18: Yelich to center. Rodriguez is back. He'll make the catch. Tagging and scoring is Vaughn. And Rodriguez threw the ball out of play. He forgot how many outs there are, and it's 2 bases. Two bases at the time of the pitch. They will award home plate.
3: So you get to move up 2 bases after that.
18: Contreras will get third.
3: Poor guy.
18: Oh, man. make it 20

0: nothing. His face. Oh, he felt so bad for the guy. Murphy was asked about it afterward, Pat Murphy. He said he didn't even see it happen because he was playing catch with his kid.
1: I was playing catch in the hallway here with Jackson. So I could be guilty of that, too.
0: Murph was pretty empathetic, though. He said, he's like, look, it's really hard to stay focused at that point. Like, you're just at that point of the game when it's 20 to nothing.
2: When guys are going through like, a turnstile. Gring, gring, gring, gring.
0: Anyway, how about that for the crew? They win 22-0. 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
2: Packers tight end Tucker Kraft, as we talked about this week, back to full participation in training camp now as he works to return from injury and get himself a new contract.
3: Him getting back in the team drills really had no effect on anything.
2: No effect on anything. Packers general manager Brian Gutekunst on that. Now, don't necessarily take that as a knock. What Goody was saying, you know, both the Packers and Kraft have said they are working on a new deal, and he likes where his guy's at.
3: It's good to see him out there. I mean, you know, he's worked his tail off. You know, congratulations to him. I mean, these are little things that are big things, you know, when you're coming off an injury. Like, he's coming off, and so I know he was really excited to get out there and join his teammates.
2: Now, Kraft said he would like to get some snaps in preseason games, two of them remaining, and that he will be ready for week one. Like his contract situation, though, whether he and the Packers are on the same page on that remains to be seen. Packers and Broncos in Denver Friday night.
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2: Checking on the roads here with Debbie.
9: Still seeing some delays along eastbound 94 from Highway 16, or right past Highway 16. And then you're back on the brakes from 84th Street to 35th right now from the zoo into downtown. Looking at about a 7-minute ride there. The westbound side from downtown to the zoo, it'll be about 8. So we got delays there from 27th Street to Holly and then from Highway 100 crossing over the county line. On northbound 4394, slowing down out of the Mitchell Interchange around the Plainfield Curve up past Oklahoma Avenue. Also have a crash on the ramp from Beloit Road to northbound 894. Delays coming out of the Hale Interchange up past that point all the way to Lincoln. I'm Debbie Lazaga with your WTMJ Time Saver Traffic.
2: 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Should be open. High of 77 degrees today and skies mostly sunny. Low down to 61 tonight, mostly

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1: Idea Man.
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0: 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I want to get your impressions of the Badgers' open practice, Tausch, up there at UW. But can you, can you read him that Goodell thing quick?
3: So, Tausch, Roger Goodell, commissioner of NFL football, was being interviewed by a German broadcasting outlet, and he said this. At some point...
0: Good morning. Yeah.
3: He said, what Guten Tag. At some point, there will be NFL teams outside the USA. I have no doubt that this will happen one day. Then they started addressing the Super Bowl. He said, there are definitely international cities that could host a Super Bowl, but we would like to see an NFL team in such a city first. So there's no doubt in his mind that the NFL will have a team international at some point.
0: You've been predicting this, Tausch.
2: I mean, listen, there's the NFL is king here. It's been king for a long time. It's taken over Christmas. And at some point you're always looking to grow. You have to find different avenues. And obviously the NFL has went with a big push to go international with, they have a huge game starting off in Australia for teams that are probably 500 miles apart from each other, not even. So that we know that this is what the league is looking at. It's a whole nother thing to have a team in another country. That's 5-6 hours away from any U.S. mainland. I think it's a big ask. And players, I would say, if you're going to do that, there better be a big reward, because we don't know what the tax situation. There's a lot of things that have to get worked out, even if there is the appetite for it, which the NFL has built. I think Germany, actually, if you look back at the old World League days back, that was where the bunch of teams were failing everywhere. Germany showed up. There is a appetite. I can't wait for the time when the Packers do get to play over in Germany. I think that'll probably be next year or in the next couple of years. There is an appetite for it, but there is a lot of things that have to get done. And getting players, and you're going to get coaches, you'll get people that, because they love the NFL, but then you better have two or three teams over there. I would guess you're going to have to go and find that one spot, and they're looking at London because that's where you see all the focus. No doubt Goodell feels that way. I'll love to see how he executes it, because that is going to be a way to continue to grow the NFL, and that is what this league is all about.
0: Yeah, didn't you suggest once you almost have to have a division there, so at least
2: you will have to. Yeah, it will be such a major disadvantage from a travel standpoint and everything else if you have a team. And Seattle has had to deal with that. Teams going into Seattle, because if you're in New York, that's about the same flight, I think, Seattle to New York and New York over to London. But you're going to have some home base in the U.S. where they're going to be able to train and everything else. That's where there's so many things. If you're just going to have a team, Jacksonville, let's say, fly over and play games there, is a city like London really going to embrace that, or are they really Jacksonville? Those are all questions that I think Roger Goodell and his team are going to look at, because you can't have one just out there on an island. I think you're going to have a whole European division, which would be another four teams, which is in essence what I think the NFL is going to try to do.
0: How is the energy at Camp Randall for open practice?
2: Well, obviously there's a big push, and the storms came. I'm sure you guys got hit with them last night. There's a lot of storms. Practice got delayed. There was still a nice turnout, a small turnout for the practice, but good work was getting done, and the boys are getting ready. The defense had a heck of a night last night against the offense, so that's always... Yeah. Is that because the defense is killing it, or is it because the offense is struggling? I like to look at things half glass full. Defense looked real good last night, right, boys. Real good.
0: Let's go with that narrative. Thanks, Tausch.

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2: The company behind Port Washington's massive data center project could be headed for a $10 billion IPO that could value Vantage data centers at roughly $100 billion, according to a report by Reuters. Kenosha is turning the former McKinley School site into a new neighborhood with plans for 28 single-family homes, as the city prepares to seek home builders, likely within the upcoming month. Sendix is giving its Whitefish Bay grocery store a major upgrade, opening a 74,000 square foot replacement next month with a cafe, full bar, and about 25 jobs. I'm Juan Lasso with MilwaukeeBusinessJournal.com on 620 WTMJ.
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12: 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Oh, what a nasty changeup. Down and away from Henderson. And Ohtani just casting his bat hopelessly.
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0: Just after 8 o'clock, I'm Vince Vitrano on Wisconsin's Morning News. Wednesday, August 19th, our top story, cleaning up after powerful storms.
13: I'm Eric Bilstead. A new election battle heads to court.
14: I'm Debbie Lozaga. We've got southbound on 41, backing up from before Good Hope Road all the way to Silver Spring. Northbound, you've got backups from just before Burleigh all the way past Hampton. Also on northbound 894, we do have a crash on the ramp from Beloit Road to northbound, so watch out for that. Also a crash on the off-ramp to Mayfair Road from northbound 41. Westbound 94, delays from just west of 27th Street to Holly Road, Highway 100 to Elm Grove Road. The eastbound side slowing from 76 to 35. I'm Debbie Lozaga with your WTMJ Time Saver Traffic.
0: Sky is mostly sunny today, conditions less humid at a high of 77 degrees. Low down to 61 tonight with skies turning partly cloudy. Right now at 66 in Milwaukee. And from the WTMJ Breaking News Center, survey teams will be out assessing the damage as utility crews are still working this morning to restore power to thousands of customers across southeast Wisconsin.
15: Crews are out this morning cleaning up after strong winds and heavy rain knocked down trees and power lines across the area. At the height of the storm, more than 40,000 We Energy's customers were without power, including more than 20,000 in Milwaukee County. Utility crews working around the clock to get the lights back on. Milwaukee Department of Public Works crews have been clearing fallen trees from streets. The National Weather Service says they'll be sending out survey teams this morning to assess the damage. Neil Doyle, WTMJ News.
13: Several football coaches at Nathan Hale High School placed on administrative leave and have now resigned just days before the first game.

0: game of the year.
1: According to a statement from the West Dallas school, several members of the coaching staff were placed on leave for a, quote, confidential personnel investigation. It also says there was no concern ever for any of the players' safety or well-being. The Milwaukee Journal Sentinel reports several more coaches resigned after the initial announcement. The season is scheduled to start in 2 days. Elizabeth Linton in WTMJ News.
2: Decision: Wisconsin legal challenge is seeking to remove a Republican candidate from the November ballot. The state Senate Democratic Committee filed a lawsuit questioning Michelle Magadance Skinner's Wisconsin residency, alleging she improperly voted in both Wisconsin and Georgia. Skinner denies the allegations, saying Wisconsin is her home and that her husband maintains a residence in Georgia. She is running against the incumbent Democrat Senator Jeffrey Smith. That's the 31st district covering parts of western Wisconsin.
3: A stunning upset last night in Florida's Democratic Senate primary.
4: Self-declared Democratic Socialist and State Representative Angie Nixon beating Alexander Vindman in the primary to take on Republican Senator Ashley Moody, expected to be an uphill battle for Democrats this fall. Vindman was backed by establishment party leaders, and his campaign raised $16 million. None of it was enough to beat Nixon, who joined the DSA in the middle of her campaign.
3: ABC's Jay O'Brien, the general election, of course, November 3rd.
2: Financial Times reporting that Iran is considering hitting U.S. military targets in Europe if the war were to escalate. Retired U.S. Navy Rear Admiral Michael Hewitt on News Nation.
5: They have missiles. They've proven that they can reach across continents. So it's a legitimate concern. What they're trying to do is prevent the Allies from joining us in opening up the straits. And I really expect the Allies to not fall to this type of rhetoric or threat.
2: The U.S. and Iran do not have any plans to resume peace negotiations at the moment.
3: Young man from Waukesha faces 6 felony charges after a hostage situation at a Meijer store.
6: Anthony Lehman appeared in court Tuesday, where his bond was set at $1 million. According to the criminal complaint, Lehman called 911 himself and said he had a hostage, a knife, and a clamp with 2 razor blades attached. He also tried to make the hostage glue his hands to the man's bathroom floor. Police say Lehman later raised a knife toward the hostage and refused commands to drop his weapons. Officers fired 3 shots, hitting Lehman and unintentionally hitting the hostage's thumb. Lehman's next appearance in court is August 27th. Nizer Spencer, WTMJ News.
2: Coming up, dead deer turning up across Washington County. What's going on? 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
2: Wisconsin Department of Natural Resources tracking an outbreak of disease that is killing deer in Washington County. Several of the animals testing positive for epizootic hemorrhage. It doesn't matter. It's called EHD. The DNR's Aaron Larson says the agency has already gotten reports involving more than 100 dead deer, and that number expected to climb.
11: We've only detected EHD in the area of southern Washington County, so we haven't had any other areas where we're thinking that we're seeing EHD impacts at this point.
2: A disease spread by small biting flies does not infect humans. Larson said these outbreaks typically do not have long-term impact on the state deer population.
3: Another battle over the separation of church and state, and now the U.S. Supreme Court's been asked to take a side.
12: Supporters of classroom displays of the Ten Commandments say it's not about proselytizing non-Christians. Instead, says Alabama State Representative Mark Gidley,
13: this is about returning.

0: a foundational principle to our schools.
1: While opponents insist
2: no school district should be posting them.
1: Attorney Chloe Kemp is with the ACLU, which has asked the U.S. Supreme Court to consider the constitutionality of the Texas law that requires the posting of the Ten Commandments in every public schoolroom in the state. Jim Ryan, ABC News in Dallas-Fort Worth.
3: Costco preparing to step into the Medicare market.
4: The wholesale giant is partnering with nonprofit insurer Scan to bring Medicare Advantage plans to two states and a Medicare supplement plan to a third state. The new Medicare plans won't come with a Costco membership thrown in. That isn't allowed under federal rules. The plans will be sold in Costco stores and through traditional channels like insurance agents and websites. Whether or not you qualify for these plans will depend on the final plan design, the approved service area, and the type of plan offered.
3: That's ABC's Rebecca Jarvis reporting. More than 81 million people pay for Costco memberships.
5: Could we soon see another Woodman's popping up in southeast Wisconsin? The Milwaukee Journal Sentinel says a Woodman's grocery could be on the horizon for Grafton. Village of Grafton has not yet received any former proposals, but the community development director says the village has heard from Woodman's about the grocery chain's interest in a 34-acre piece of land between Northport and Washington Road and I-43.
3: You think that one Woodman talks like that on the phone, too? Hi, it's Grafton City Hall. How may I direct your call?
6: Hi, Carumba, we got to get in there.
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6: 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A hot deal for you, Grafton. 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Put the mayor on the line.
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6: 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Who's this?
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5: TV.
6: Who am I speaking to?
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7: We've got eastbound 94 tightening up just a bit right past Highway 16. Broken down vehicle on the left shoulder just before you get to Highway 164. More delays then from 76th Street all the way through to 35th. Westbound 94 backing up from 27th Street to Holly Road, Highway 100 to the county line, and then Sunny Slope Road all the way to Calhoun. Northbound 4394, that's backed up around the Plainfield Curve up to Oklahoma Avenue. And southbound 43 now slowing down from Capitol Drive down to about Locust. I'm Debbie Lozaga with your WTMJ Time Saver Traffic.
3: Sunshine today, less humid at a high of 77 degrees. Nice one. Low down to 61 tonight. Open up the windows. Thursday, mostly sunny and a high of 80. Right now at 66.
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3: A 13 on Wisconsin's Morning News, drying out, cleaning up, assessing damage. National Weather Service tells us they will be out assessing storm damage. Reports of a possible tornado. Where are they looking at that? East Sussex, right?
5: Sussex got hit pretty good again. Similar spot. that it got hit last time.

0: just a couple of months ago, right around Good Hope in that stretch.
1: Didn't see any video or any evidence of, I saw the tornado, so we'll see what the National Weather Service finds when they survey the damage. Where are we at on power outages?
0: So still quite a few. So 40,000 We Energies customers out of power at the peak. When we got up this morning, it was about 27,000. Now they've whittled it down to 17,000 customers in the dark. The majority of them in Milwaukee County, but also Kenosha, Waukesha, and Washington counties dealing with the outages.
1: Keep an eye on that and keep you up to date if you're listening to us on a battery-powered radio or the app on your phone, because everything else is out. We're trying to keep you informed as to how that progression continues through the morning. When is a debate not really a debate? I will answer that question in a moment. Candidates for governor will have at least two opportunities to go head-to-head, we're learning now, ahead of the November election. Though, according to the Milwaukee Journal Sentinel, neither Milwaukee County Executive David Crawley nor Congressman Tom Tiffany's campaigns have confirmed any appearances of yet. But this is what we know is planned, at least for the entities who want to conduct these debates. TMJ4 News announced months ago that they were going to do, their words, quote, an unprecedented town hall debate. I don't know what they're planning that is without precedent.
0: There'll be fire.
1: Yeah, they're pyrotechnics, yes.
0: Right. Drones.
1: This thing is going to rock, let me tell you. Candidates have 10 seconds to answer every question for the entire night. I don't know how it's unprecedented, but those are
0: great, though. Words. That's good. Good.
1: Yes, and they're going to do that in partnership with the Intergovernmental Cooperation Council of Milwaukee County. That debate at UWM scheduled for October 8th.
0: Okay.
1: The other that appears set, and again, according to JS, neither campaign has said for sure we're doing this, but they've got the dates and they've got the locations, so you think there's probably a pretty good chance. This one will be the Wisconsin Broadcasters Association, the WBA, and that one is scheduled actually for the following day, October 9th. I don't know if I'm the candidates, if I like that. Do debate what prep one time?
0: Just get it done.
1: Both
0: yeah,
1: once.
0: Just tear the Band-Aid off, right? Because it only does so much for you.
1: Yeah.
0: The ROI of all the debates for the candidate.
1: And maybe you hit different audiences with that. I mean, you want to be seen and heard on a wide
0: compared
1: scale.
0: To,
1: sure. Right, right. And that would be right about a month out before the actual election. So one of our own here at WTMJ, Adam Roberts, an honor for him. He was selected to be a part of the WBA debate. You hear Adam in the newscasts, and from time to time he fills in on our show here as well. Adam's going to be part of the behind-the-scenes data team. And what they do is they do digital and social throughout. They'll push out some of the content. They'll provide additional context to some of the candidates' answers.
0: Be great. That's great.
1: And things, and that's cool for Adam and cool for us here at WTMJ. Kind of the part, though, and I've been a little critical before, and I will be again. I want to pick on this a little bit about the WBA debates and others like them in similar formats. I have long felt the format that they use for WBA is self-serving and delivers, for me as a voter, a somewhat unfulfilling outcome. I asked the question off the top, when is a debate not a debate? It's when it's a panel. And it's meant first to achieve what should be a secondary objective.
0: Mm.
1: You know where I'm going, and
0: yes,
1: you don't disagree
0: yes.
1: with me.
0: Well, I don't, but what would you have them do? But go ahead.
1: Okay, so typically in these, you got TV folks from all across the state. And I have the list here for this coming debate. We've got WISC-TV, that's Madison, WEAU, that's Eau Claire, BAY in Green Bay, Milwaukee will be represented
0: by all the markets.
1: Fox 6, Kim Murphy will be doing that,
0: yep.
1: Fox 6. Let me see, what do we have for Central Wisconsin? Okay, we have WJMT, WAVL, Merrill.
0: What's this UP TV station doing?
1: You know, when I worked at FRV in Green Bay, that was the CBS at the time, still is CBS, we had an outpost, a bureau.
0: Ooh, very nice.
1: In the UP. I think it was Channel 3 up there.
0: Anyway, it's every market. So basically
1: they market. They hit all of them, right? I don't see Superior in here. That is its own separate market as well. But the point is what WBA does, they are the Wisconsin Broadcasters Association, and they want to showcase their people.
0: Sure.
1: Their talent from across the state. What you often get is, you know, here's this person from here, here's this person from there, and this showcase. But with that many people and these sort of canned questions, there's often little time for the two candidates to go at each other, which I find, and I'm speaking as a voter now, I find that most valuable.
0: Not necessarily sparring and silliness.
1: I don't need
0: you're
1: them to be mad
0: about,
1: or
0: right,
1: or
0: you're talking
1: petty.
0: About actual debate and argument.
1: Eric says, blah, blah, blah. And I said, now hang on.
0: I see what you mean.
1: You said this earlier. Here's where I'm different and a back and forth discourse or the ability for moderators to pivot on the moment, to actually listen to what they're saying and say, I know, here's my list here. I'm going to throw the list out for the moment because you said something that I need to follow up on.
0: The only way they could do that, you would have to have one person.
1: Yes.
0: It'd have to be one moderator. And how do you choose one for the whole state?
1: Well, and that's the thing. And that's why I find the debates with a single moderator or maybe a tandem. I think Matt and Jaron over 12 do a great job together in the debates where it's just them at a table and the rules are looser. This 2 minutes here and then 30 seconds there. But if you say this, then you get 30 seconds and bing, bing, bing. And then when you have an entire plate of panelists that you need to get to because you really need this part of the state to have their TV anchor on saying their question, you don't get the ability as that person doing the questioning to really hammer down and change course because you have to get on to the next. That, to me, doesn't serve me as a voter as much as it serves the interest of WBA to put their people on TV.
0: I mean, I hear where you're coming from.
1: They can do whatever they want. They're their own entity.
0: But it's not like the lawmaker answers are going to be less impactful. I mean, the questions they are being asked are deeply vetted and ones that are meant to be important to everybody, or at least for most of us, right?
1: In fact, almost they err almost on the too vetted, right? They sit down, they have a whole panel, everybody, they work over the phraseology, and they do the prep and they put in the work. I think their intention is to really get at substantive things.
0: Sure.
1: I agree with that. I just mean, for me as a voter, my preference in the debate is even when we do interviews, there are only a few people that I would rather have joining me for an interview of someone than me doing it myself. The reason I like to do it myself is not because I think I'm the smartest guy in the room. It's just I know where I want to take things.
0: Yes, it's easier to control or understand. You can process. You can know where you want to go, but you're also listening because then you can veer if you need to veer.
1: And if it were three of us in here doing an interview, I'd be like, oh, well,
0: wait, did you have one
1: hang
0: more
1: on. I needed
0: this?
1: You to wait on that because I was going to go here first, right, and then steer it back around. Now, I say that with rare exceptions. Susan and I worked together at Four for a million years, and we knew each other. So when she and I sat down for an interview, fine. You and me, I know where you're going.
0: We can figure out what our thoughts are.
1: I definitely agree you ask better questions.
0: That's not true.
1: You ask the questions that are outside the box. I got the basics, the runs, hits, and errors. Then Eric asks the thing that gets the if ever we go back later and say, well, I'm going to bring some of that sound back for tomorrow, it's always the question Eric asked. I'm like, yeah, because the person and you got them out of their shell for a minute. So it's a compliment to you. But you and I know where you're going. You know where I'm going.
0: Right,
1: and we can do that. But I generally think that here's a good rule of thumb. You shouldn't have more panelists asking the questions than you have candidates on the stage. We got two candidates. I only need one or two people here. I think that leads to a more substantive debate. Because otherwise you get into these things when we have to get on to the next panel question as opposed to diving in or following up.
0: Right.
1: So I would encourage WBA to try to find ways to do that. One other note, while we're on journalistic fraternities here, as Paul Harvey used to say, shop talk, when you talk about the business. Right?
0: Okay.
1: Did you see and get, as I did, the notification from the Milwaukee Press Club?
0: I did, yeah.
1: The Hall of Fame inductees for 2026 are out. A few names that you would recognize. Charles Benson is going to go in. Longtime political reporter
0: at
1: TMJ4
0: Charles.
1: News, was at Fox 6 many years before that. Did
0: Madison
1: anchor stint
0: too,
1: in Madison.
0: He?
1: Yep, in between.
0: Charles is great.
1: Speaking of Fox 6, Tom Pippins is going in.
0: Pip, another great one.
1: Pap, always nicer to me than he had to be.
0: Same.
1: Genuinely looks like he's interested in what's going on in your life. Like, hey, tell me about this. And I'm like, Pip, you don't have to talk to me. That's cool. I'm just a guy, right? But really, really kind and good person. So that's cool. A couple of folks behind the scenes from the newspaper industry that you may not recognize. A few more names. Carrie Spivak, as Dan Bice will also go in from the Milwaukee
0: Spivak
1: Journal
0: Sentinel.
1: Spivak
0: and Bice, yes.
1: Right. Dan, of course, passed away recently after a battle with cancer. Carrie would be expected to be there, and he will go in and probably really interested to hear what he has to say about his colleague and that. It's a nice night, this Hall of Fame night, that mostly just us here in the industry are interested in. But we go in, and you get to hear from folks, and they give substantive speeches.
0: Agreed.
1: I would say more often than not, the speech is interesting. Or who is it? Maury that one year just said, I'm not talking. And they
0: Marked
1: didn't believe him.
0: Pose for the picture.
1: He
0: got
1: for real didn't
0: stage.
1: Talk. Yeah. He just took his thing. Thank you. And I'm on. He was a still photographer. Does a lot of stuff awesome. For AP, and you see his work. Anyway, I bring this up, and a final note is they send this notice out to members of the Milwaukee Press Club, of which Eric and I belong, and many of us here at WTMJ, so that you can come and participate in the evening. Maybe buy a ticket or whatever. Well, in this email communication, the picture included you and me. Here's Eric and me. Was that from the awards this
0: last
1: time?
0: I think when we went to go see Lori.
1: Oh, all right. It was last year. Lori Nickel from the Journey General Sentinel went in. Can we get a picture of you two?
0: Yeah.
1: And we kind of clowned for it. I don't think anybody was going to use
0: weird
1: it.
0: Weird picture.
1: It's on the communication for the Hall of Fame. If all you did was glance at it, it looks like these two of us are in. I assure you, we are not. 8:24 on Wisconsin's Morning News. I mean, someday, Deb. I mean, I think we're both first ballot Hall of Famers in here. I tell you,
2: first ballot,
1: without question.
2: Yes, absolutely. All right. We do have a crash on the ramp from Beloit Road to northbound 894. Luckily, everybody seems to be getting past that one pretty easily. We've got southbound 41 backing up from just around Appleton Avenue to Silver Spring. Northbound's backing up a little bit more from just north of Burleigh past Hampton. Southbound 43 is backed up from Capitol Drive to North Avenue. We got westbound 94 slowing from 35th Street to Holly Road, and again, right past Highway 100 to about Elm Grove Road. Eastbound's backed up right past Barker Road to about Brookfield Road, and again from 76th Street to 35th. I'm Debbie Lazaga with your WTMJ Time Saver Traffic.
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1: You can expect more buzz in the air, although it appears it's going to be a bit before it happens here in Wisconsin. Amazon, with a big announcement today, it's going to offer drone deliveries in nearly 500 cities by the end of the year. A sign of momentum for a project that's been slow to develop since Jeff Bezos first laid out that vision more than a decade ago. So the planned expansion for Prime Air would represent a six-fold increase from its current footprint. So right now you're talking like Dallas and Phoenix. There's been some areas there where they've been doing this, but they want to expand it dramatically.
2: Does it cost more, you think?
1: Ooh, good question. Over the past year, it's expanded beyond initial markets near Dallas and Phoenix to 11 metro areas with six other locations coming online soon. However, so don't forget, like one of the issues they ran into with this is during some of these pilot deliveries, residents in some of these markets would raise concerns about drone noise and privacy and how those issues could hurt property values. If it's constantly or if you're outside doing anything and these things are always just over you, like, okay, you know, you're out there sunbathing or doing whatever you do in your backyard. You don't necessarily need that. So that's why are you looking at me like that? Those are some of the issues.
2: You and me sunbathing in the back.
1: Amazon is hoping it can transform drone delivery from a futuristic concept to a critical piece of its speedy delivery playbook. So you get shoppers hooked on that. You know, that same day delivery thing is a real thing now. Mm-hmm. If you can do that more and more and do it within 60 minutes, it's something that the Amazon feels it could really hammer home and take advantage of.
2: Need this right now, and instead of running out to the store, if it can be here in an hour, I might as well just order it and I don't have to leave. Okay, I got that.
1: Right.
2: I think if you're in close proximity to those flight lines, maybe that's an issue. I don't see it being an issue in every neighborhood, though, right? You already have the Amazon truck up and down the block how many times?
1: That's true.
2: So what's the difference?
1: Well, I think there is a difference between a delivery truck, which you see occasionally, to if you're in the path line of a drone.
2: Yeah, if you're in the path line. But, I mean, if it's just if your neighborhood is not, I don't know. I mean, how many deliveries are we talking in the neighborhood every day?
1: Boy, it seems like you see the truck almost every day, don't you?
2: All right, yeah. Are these, do we even know, are these automated drones or do they have pilots? They must be automated in
1: some
2: way.
1: What do you mean by pilot? Like there's a
2: person.
1: No, there's no pilot.
2: Okay.
1: I mean, there's someone probably
2: overseeing. Somebody sets the program out, 238.
1: Yeah, overseeing the GPS or whatever.
2: Whatever street, okay, good.
1: All right.
2: West 238, North 743.
1: What's amazing is that they can deliver things up to 5 pounds. 7 mile radius of the facilities. Company's been expanding that number. Prime Air currently testing a new drone delivery mechanism that could enable it to carry a wider assortment of products like eggs or other perishables.
2: Okay.
1: So it's coming, regardless of whether or not you like it. It's going to be here soon. And it's going to change everything. Again, the delivery and what we're doing right now and how we consume is already a lot different. So only going to enhance that.
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4: ABC News, I'm Sherry Preston. Another primary election day, this one in the state of Florida. Trump-backed Congressman Byron Donalds has won the GOP race for governor. He will be vying for the job Ron DeSantis currently has.
5: My administration will be guided by three pillars: making Florida accountable, achievable, and most of all, affordable.
4: Also winning in the Florida race for Senate, State Representative Angie Nixon, a Democratic socialist. She won her party's nomination for the seat once held by Secretary of State Marco Rubio. The United Arab Emirates today suspending all trade with Iran after coming under renewed fire, it says, from Tehran. On trial in California, Facebook and Instagram parent company Meta. This is State Attorney General Rob Bonta.
6: This is about our children, the next generation, our kids. They deserve to be safe.
4: He and other attorneys general sued, saying that Meta knew its products were addictive and fueling anxiety and depression and went ahead with their development anyway. This is ABC News.
7: Delays westbound 94 stretching from about 35th Street to Holly Road and then from just west of Highway 100 to Elm Grove Road. On the eastbound side, we are backing up from 76th Street to 35th. Northbound 41 heavy from Burleigh all the way past Hampton. Southbound's just got a little pocket of heavy traffic right past Appleton Avenue. And then on northbound 4394 starts to slow down just before you get through Oklahoma Avenue. I'm Debbie Lazago with your WTMJ Time Saver Traffic.
8: Storm Team forecast, a high of 77 degrees today, less humid and mostly sunny skies. Low down to 61 tonight, mostly sunny again tomorrow with a high of 80 degrees. Milwaukee's at 66. 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S&P 500 at 77.18, that's up 27 points. NASDAQ is up 64 to 26,353. 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

0: 8:39 in Wisconsin's morning news. Damage report, Scotty.
1: So crews are assessing damage across the area following the line of storms that rolled through. Holy cow, knocking down streams and trees and power lines. Right now, just checking the We Energies outages. We're at about like 15,000 We Energies customers remain out of power. On Milwaukee's west side, a large tree destroying a popular pizza restaurant.
2: The damage happened in the Washington Heights neighborhood, where the tree fell from behind Y East Pizza and onto the building. The tree broke through the roof and also knocked down power lines along the block. Branches and debris are scattered around the property and nearby sidewalks. The storm brought down trees across Milwaukee, leaving thousands of customers without power. Milwaukee DPW crews are working to clear storm debris, while We Energies crews work to restore all the power. In Milwaukee, Nizer Spencer, WTMJ News.
1: So tragic that one car, you see, there's a few different instances of trees just falling on the one car. Like that
3: right?
1: And you feel so, that for that one person who owns that car, and that's the one the tree fell on, and now, you know, everything that you have to put up with there, you know, the insurance and all that. Luckily, it does not sound like there are any injuries, but boy, some devastating trees coming down.
0: Well, you say insurance too, and it's easy to write that off, and hopefully folks are insured and that gets taken care of. But is that what you wanted to do today?
1: Right.
0: Right. No. You want to go to work. You want to do your thing instead. I got to miss work. I got to deal with the insurance. I got to figure out how I'm going to get a ride around for any next how many days.
1: So
0: I have to get this tree off this car too.
1: Yeah, first, and then you got to wait. Yeah, and who's doing that? Is the city doing that? You're like, you got to figure that out. I was out to eat in Brookfield, and all of the phones went off.
0: Bang.
1: Yep, letting everybody know what was happening there.
0: Did you hear at the ball game?
1: Yeah.
0: It all happened at once?
1: It happened at AmFam.
4: And the two-strike pitch as phones start buzzing at American Family Field, all in unison. The 0-2 pitch is a fly ball.
1: And look at that, Levin.
0: Didn't miss a beat.
1: So, yeah, so Levering on the call.
0: I guess there should have been a storm warning for what happened at AmFam. Maybe that was it.
1: Hmm. Brewers 360 is next.
0: But first, an update on the roads, Debbie.
5: We have some delays southbound on 41 from Good Hope Road all the way to about Silver Spring, northbound from Capitol to Burleigh. Eastbound 94 Capitol up to Hampton. Eastbound 94, we do have delays from 84th Street to about 68th, back on the brakes through the stadium interchange to about 35th, and westbound from 35th Street to Holly Road from the county line to Sunny Slope. I'm Debbie Lazago with your WTMJ Time Saver Traffic.
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4: Brewers broadcaster Jeff Leverage.
5: Ground ball to third. Hamilton has it. He'll take it to the bag, and this one is over. A historic night at the ballpark as the Brewers rout the Mariners by a final of 22-0. They tie a franchise record with 22 runs.
4: This is Brewers 360.
0: Brewers 360 is sponsored by Pottawatomie Sportsbook and Ridgetop.
6: What didn't happen during that game? I mean, it had a little bit of everything. Like, literally everything happened in that game. They win 22-0. The last time there's a game even close to this remotely, according to Adam McKelvey, it tied for the most lopsided shutout win in Major League Baseball since 1887, when the Philadelphia Quakers defeated the Indianapolis Hoosiers 24-0. So there's always today for that game. They go,
0: I bet you if you asked Levo, he knows, you know, the box score from that Quaker from that Quakers Hoosiers game.
6: Jeff Leverin joins us now for Brewers 360. What a game, Levo.
7: Yeah, it was a fun one. I was going to ask Vince, what was it like being in the stands for that Quakers?
0: Well, the Quakers were the bad boys that year. They, you know,
6: those guys.
0: The Hoosiers were down a couple of guys, and it was.
7: Of course they were. Yeah, that was the reason they got blown out. No, it was a crazy night at the ballpark, and you're right. They had everything except for frozen turkeys rolling around in paper bags. I mean, it was insane. Plus the tornado warnings, and I heard that you guys played my clip there because everybody's phone was going with the warnings. But to tell you the truth, American Family Field is one of the safest places you can be in a tornado, and it's its own little tornado shelter, which is nice. So nobody really knew the difference, just some water coming through the seams of the roof and playing on. They open up the panels a couple innings later, and boom, here you go, 22-0.
0: 22. Now, Eric's giving me hell because I already suggested that it definitely sets us up for a 2-1 loss today.
6: We don't have to be negative somehow.
0: Can't we just have fun with it? Okay, we'll have fun. Some point,
7: Levo, save some runs for tomorrow, huh?
0: Right? Well, there is a little of that. And at some point, even the Brewers probably wanted to get out of there. I mean, can't you just tap one back to the pitcher and let's go home?
7: Yeah, but you don't want to give up at-bats either. That's the other thing, is that these guys don't want to give up at-bats. It doesn't matter what it is. Stats are stats, and you want to get your base hits, and it's a big deal. It's a really big deal. You never want to give up on anything and throw away ABs. And, heck, Gary Sanchez got out there on the mound. It was his second time pitching in a week, and he didn't give up a run. He was great. He's, right, he's a new good closer.
0: Is Sanchez available today, given he only pitched one? Right.
7: I think he could be available if they need him, yes.
6: So yes. Luis Lara got off the schneid, hitting his first home run of his, hopefully, you know, a bunch for his career. Mm-hmm. Thought this was interesting, though. It was off a position player. So there's like, even Yelich was kind of joking about that, Jeff, that like, well, it kind of counts, but, you know, it wasn't a real pitcher.
7: Yeah, it counts, but it doesn't count, but it still counts. I will say, I mean, he came really close to hitting a homer off of Yoshinobu Yamamoto down at Dodger Stadium. I mean, he was a foot away, ended up hitting a double. So you go from hitting one against Yamamoto.

0: World Series MVP and then hitting one against Leo Rivas, who's a position player pitching for the fourth time in his career. That's baseball, though.
1: Yep.
0: If it were me, I'd take it no matter what. If I'm hitting a ball over the fence, it doesn't matter who threw it.
2: Well, Eric mentioned a little something of everything happened. It made the Today Show and Good Morning America today. The center fielder for the, was it center fieldy, right?
1: Yeah,
2: center
1: Rodriguez.
2: Fielder, for the Mariners, forgot how many outs there were, catches a fly ball, which should have been just a sac fly, but then he tosses the ball into the stands with one out still remaining in the inning.
0: Yeah, it's I've seen it before, right? I remember a clip way back in the day. This would have been Larry Walker, forgot how many outs there were and actually tossed the ball to a young fan in the stands and realized how many outs there were, and it was only the second out, and he actually ripped the ball out of the kid's glove and then threw it home. But
2: We're
0: the
2: too
0: play
2: late
0: but
2: on
0: the play
2: that.
0: was already dead. It was already out of play. So it's two bases at the time of the pitch for the base runners. So the Brewers tacked on an extra run there and got another runner to third base. I mean, it happens, but that was, I mean, in the middle of a long inning, you kind of lose track of what's going on. It's a boneheaded play from Julio Rodriguez, but kind of the tenor of what that game was last night.
1: See, what that game was, though, Jeff, and we've talked about this in years past, is that you always need a couple of these weird ones. You always need Snoop Dogg to show up or something like this from yesterday to make that season special. And this season's already special, just given the number of wins and all that stuff. But you always need a little bit of this weird juice, a little bit of magic to pop in here and there to make it count.
0: Yeah, no doubt. And the other thing is, as well, Eric, is the fact that how many close games did the Brewers play? They play so many close games. And I mean, you're ripping your hair out, the cuticles on your fingernails are gone. And these are the ones where you go, oh, okay, well, this is fun. This is okay. And that was a one nothing game going into the fifth. So I mean, it wasn't like it was blowout city from the get-go. It was one nothing until the fifth, and then the Brewers just started hitting 3-run homers like it was their job. It was a fun one to call last night.
2: Well, and then on top of it, I mean, how insulting. You threw the shutout at him, right?
0: With Sanchez to close it out.
2: Right. So lost in this is a quality start from Kyle Harrison. Yep. I think, what did he only go five, Jeff? But they didn't need him to go
0: more? Yeah, 5 innings. Right. But yeah, struck out 8. He's still trying to ramp back up after the injury and whatnot. But I think that, hey, 79 pitches, have him feeling good. There was some wayward command there at the end, but I think he's such a key to what the Brewers need to do down the stretch. Make sure he's feeling good. He's dominating at home too. So I think this is a that was a really good step for Kyle Harrison.
1: Good old-fashioned fish tossing. That's what we'll call that. They fish tossed the Mariners on Tuesday. We'll see what they do
0: Yes, they did.
1: Tonight.
2: Good stuff, Level. Rest up the voice because you had a lot of calls.
1: Yeah, that's right. Was that always
2: it? Kind of ended up unbalanced. Was it? I think it was mostly you on the scoring innings.
0: Yeah, it was 20-0 me. Lane called 2 runs, and it was in the seventh
2: You
0: inning.
2: Should have
0: I
2: got
0: actually
2: paid
0: gave
2: more.
0: I gave him a bad time. I was like, Lane, why did you even show up today? Because
2: didn't
0: I
2: need
0: mean,
2: you.
0: What are we doing? Yeah, didn't need you. We're here. We're here. I got you covered today, pal.
2: Thanks, Level. 8:51. Brewers and Mariners go again tonight. 6:40. First pitch. And we'll check in with Debbie one more time before 9 o'clock.
3: You betcha. We do have still some delays along westbound 94 right through the stadium interchange to about Holly Road. Eastbound's backed up about 76th Street all the way to 35th. Southbound 41 slowing down from before Good Hope Road all the way to Silver Spring. Northbound's got some backups from Capitol Drive to Hampton. I'm Debbie Lozaga with your WTMJ Time Saver Traffic.
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2: Announcement, or better stated, a follow-up to an announcement that I made last week on the show. Laugh It Up Milwaukee is returning in 2027. Big deal-y. Big deal.
1: That's great. That's great news.
2: It's a major event that long brought a list of comedic talent, A-list talent.
1: JCC staple.
2: Yes, to Milwaukee, and also helped support local nonprofits in our community. It's coming back. I will once again be your MC for the night. Please attend anyway.
1: Well done.
2: I brought my own laugh.
1: Yeah, I was gonna say, we need a laugh track.
2: More,
1: I don't know if
2: more
1: that's
2: jokes ahead. The date is January 30th, 2027. It's at the Harry and Rose Sampson Family Jewish Community Center. I am announcing this morning the headliner. He's a super hot comic, performs all over the world. He has performed here multiple times in Milwaukee as well. I'll let Jimmy Fallon tell it from The Tonight Show.
11: Making his Tonight Show debut, please welcome the very funny Modi!
2: That's just how I'm going to do it when I announce him.
1: Oh, good, yeah. Good.
2: Modi! Modi Rosenfeld is going to be the headliner of Laugh It Up Milwaukee in January. I've talked with Modi before.
1: He's funny.
2: Really enjoyed our conversation. So we had Modi on the show ahead of one of his stops in the area. He was at the Improv in Brookfield. I think he's performed a number of venues. He's been here multiple times, so he knows Milwaukee. If you hadn't gathered, Modi is Jewish, and it's a foundation for a lot of his comedy. But it is accessible. So in terms of your material, just in general, how Jewish do you have to be to get all of this stuff? Or you know, is there something in there for everybody?
12: There really is. There really, really is. You know, my favorite thing now, I see all the people that, or the Jewish audience that I've built, are now bringing their friends who aren't Jewish, which is so amazing. And my show is made where it's observational comedy. You're basically seeing the world through Jewish eyes. So people who aren't Jewish are getting to experience that as well.
2: He's a unique guy, very funny. He is also gay. And so there's that humor that he mixes in as well. I've not seen his act in person, but I've watched a lot of the stuff online. It's good. And he's definitely a rising star. He literally performs all over the world. Fittingly, though, in addition to the proceeds benefiting all the work that the JCC does in the community, from their day school programs for developmentally disabled, the community pantry that's open.

0: to anyone. Milwaukee Pride will partner on this event and benefit from the proceeds. Tickets are not yet on sale. Looks like we're targeting November for that. And I will let you know, but it will sell out quickly. Smaller venue this time. We're back at the JCC.
1: Ooh, okay. That's cool.
0: Yeah, we've been at the Pabst. We've been at the Riverside. Yeah. I think one of the reasons is that it's an intimate environment. There's a lot of room for pre-show and post-show stuff and activations, if you will. So it's really cool. That's where the first event was with Seth Meyers in year one. And it's special to see a big-time comic in that tighter space. So this thing is going to sell out in a hurry, but I will give you plenty of heads up as to when tickets go on sale. It's Modi, Laugh It Up Milwaukee, benefiting Milwaukee Pride and the JCC January 30th, 2027.
2: Anybody here grow up with parents with heavy accents? The three of us. There you go. The rest of you all came over on the Mayflower, right?
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13: 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Oh, what a nasty changeup. Down and away from Henderson. And Ohtani just casting his bat hopelessly.
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0: Just after 9 o'clock, I'm Vince Vitrano on Wisconsin's Morning News. It's Wednesday, August 19th, our top story. Thousands still in the dark after last night's storms.
1: I'm Eric Bilstead. Bucky's making its mark.
0: Storm deep forecast for today, a high of 77 degrees. Skies mostly sunny and conditions less humid, with a low of 61 tonight, mostly sunny on Thursday, high 80. Milwaukee's at 69. And from the WTMJ Breaking News Center, more than 15,000 We Energies are still without power right now, majority of those in Milwaukee County. Storm damage is beginning to pile up across parts of the city.
14: On 60th and West Galena, three large

0: Trees were almost completely uprooted and fell onto homes. Branches and other debris are also scattered across sidewalks and yards throughout the area. At 60th and Burleigh, another large tree came down across the sidewalk and onto the street, causing traffic problems as crews worked to clear the area. In Milwaukee, Nizer Spencer, WTMJ News.
1: Moving to West Dallas, where several football coaches at Nathan Hale were placed on administrative leave and have now resigned just days before the first game.
2: According to a statement from the West Dallas school, several members of the coaching staff were placed on leave for a, quote, confidential personnel investigation. It also says there was no concern ever for any of the players' safety or well-being. The Milwaukee Journal Sentinel reports several more coaches resigned after the initial announcement. The season is scheduled to start in 2 days. Elizabeth Linton in WTMJ News.
3: A former police officer in Menasha could spend time behind bars after improperly using the department's license plate reader system. Investigators say Christian Morales used his police credentials while off duty to search for vehicles belonging to his ex-girlfriend through the Flock camera network. Prosecutors accused Morales of running multiple searches from his home in Appleton last year, accessing thousands of cameras. He is due back in court today.
1: Decision Wisconsin, a lawsuit is challenging whether a Republican candidate for state Senate is eligible to appear on the ballot.
4: The state Senate Democratic Committee is asking a judge to declare Michelle Magadance Skinner ineligible to run, accusing her of being a Georgia resident and improperly voting and claiming residency in both states. The lawsuit also seeks to remove Skinner from her current seat on the Eau Claire County Board. Skinner denies the allegations, saying Wisconsin is her home and her husband maintains a separate residence in Georgia. She's running against incumbent Democratic State Senator Jeff Smith in the 31st District, which covers parts of western Wisconsin. Neil Doyle, WTMJ News.
3: The UAE reports it is suspending all trade with Iran after it appears that Iran fired two missiles at the Arab nation. More from News Nation's Corey Smith.
5: Iran has repeatedly denied launching these attacks, but nobody in the region here in the United States really buying that. Not only do they fit the pattern we've seen for months now in the Strait of Hormuz, but it also comports with Iran's new offensive strategy aimed at raising tensions in this crucial waterway. It's only Wednesday and already nearly a half dozen ships have been attacked in the Strait. As for the missiles launched towards the United Arab Emirates, both fell into the sea. The UAE suspending economic activity with Iran, halting all trade, commercial exchanges, and financial transactions.
3: Iran's struggling economy also facing more sanctions from the U.S. in an attempt to resume negotiations.
1: Trial against Meta taking place this week. The social media giant's being accused of luring teenagers and children into its platforms, and which include Instagram and Facebook.
6: During opening statements, a deputy attorney general for the California Department of Justice said they plan to show jurors a study conducted by Meta that was titled "The Young Ones Are the Best Ones," accusing the company of exploiting the vulnerabilities of its youngest users to encourage compulsive use.
1: ABC's Kana Whitworth. Meta's being sued by nearly 30 states.
3: The Beaver's getting his own street here in southeast Wisconsin. Bucky's Boulevard coming to
7: And then there are a lot of great, you know, Bowers
8: the
7: continues.
8: The Common Council unanimously agreed to
7: his body's banged up, but
8: road in exchange for $350,000 from Bucky's. Additionally, the city will give $15,000 annually for marketing and a Visit Oak Creek kiosk inside the mega gas station. Mayor Daniel Bukavich.
9: Even more importantly is our presence within the store. I think that says a lot because that's in perpetuity. As the city grows and changes to get information out to visitors, that can help spur other local businesses.
8: Bucky's is expected to open in 2028. Jen Gregg, WTMJ News.
1: 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The Dow is up 241, the NASDAQ down 29, and the S&P up 24.
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3: Time for WTMJ Sports Update from the Gruber Law Office's One Call, That's All Sports Desk. Game two in the series tonight between the Brewers and Mariners. I don't even know what you call that last night.
4: I mean, was that a game?
3: That was brutal. I think some Brewers were arrested for beating the Mariners so bad. Brewers with a historic 22-0 victory behind home runs from Jake Bowers, Christian Yelich, David Hamilton, and Luis Lara.
5: And then there are a lot of great, you know, Bowers continues. His body's banged up, but he continues to swing it. It's great to see Yelly swing the bat like that tonight.
3: Manager Pat Murphy, Brewers matching a franchise record for runs in a game. Dustin May on the hill tonight at American Family Field. Our coverage right after the 6 o'clock news here on WTMJ. Packers getting set for their second preseason game. That'll be Friday. Quarterback Jordan Love says throughout training camp he's been working on mobility.
6: When I can sit there in the pocket, you know, throw on time, throw with the hitch, be balanced, you know, that's the easy stuff. I think it's about when things are closing down, breaking down, and you almost feel rushed of trying to find ways to escape and make a throw. That's where I want to just keep finding consistency.
3: I love saying he does expect to start on Friday. Packers and Broncos square off in Denver.
4: WTMJ Time Saver Traffic heads up on 41-45 southbound, so right around the Menominee Falls area. Before you even get to Good Hope, there you're losing the right lane there, right around that Park Place stretch there by 145 in there. So the right lane is blocked, so you're seeing some backups there. You're getting by on the left-hand side of things, but it is slowing you down a bit in that stretch. Otherwise, it's your standard slowdowns in the construction zones, but for the most part, should be able to get where you're going without much delay.
3: Your WTMJ five-day forecast takes you through the weekend. Today, 77 degrees, your high temp under mostly sunny skies and less humid. Windows open tonight, low down to 61. Thursday, mostly sunny, high of 80. Friday, we bring back a slight chance of showers or maybe some storms, mostly cloudy and a high of 80. For the weekend, mostly sunny on Saturday, high 79. Sunday, sunny and less humid with a high of 75. Milwaukee at 69.
7: 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Here are your hosts, Eric Bilstad and Vince Vitrano.
4: What are you allowed to keep on the driveway? Aside from your car or truck, that is. It seems like every subdivision, I shouldn't say every, but a lot of subdivisions have some different rules or ordinances or HOAs or whatever on what exactly you can have as a homeowner in your yard or potentially on the driveway. What's an example? Like there are expectations as to how you take care of your lawn, even Christmas lights, there can be some expectations on if you have a dilapidated vehicle that's missing two tires, eventually the village or the city might come calling and say, hey,
3: yeah,
4: this is a problem here.
3: Well, and there are different levels of this, right? You can have things that are unique to your subdivision that are enforced by a homeowners association or the like. And then you have things that are city, village, town ordinance, which is effectively like the law of that entire community.
4: And is there any ability to ebb and flow on some of the rules? Pleasant Prairie, Wisconsin. TMJ4 News has this story. A guy in Pleasant Prairie found himself with a 700

0: $1,000 ticket because of his boat. So the village of Pleasant Prairie has rules that govern where boats, RVs, and other recreational vehicles can be parked. And he got a violation over the boat, which is sitting on a trailer on his driveway. And according to the notice, the current citation forfeiture, $701.
1: That's a tough ticket.
0: For a boat.
1: I bet you he didn't know, for starters.
0: Oh, I'm sure, right?
1: Right? Why can't I park this in my driveway? It's just, right?
0: Pleasant Prairie's current ordinance regulates where recreational vehicles can be stored on residential properties.
1: Okay.
0: Under the ordinance, recreational vehicles, including boats and their trailers, cannot be parked or placed in a driveway, in the street, or yard. They can be stored in an enclosed garage or in certain side or rear yards if they meet village requirements, like if there's a setback or screens there that can prevent it from just being seen. So this guy, Carl Krenke, spoke to TMJ4 News about that, clearly frustrated.
2: There's a lot of people in our community that have boats and trailers and RVs and whatnot. And, you know, it's just not fair to people of Pleasant Prairie that we can't have our own belongings parked in our own driveway.
1: All right, Carl. Makes a fair point.
0: But an ordinance is an ordinance.
1: Okay.
0: Does it matter what does it matter what type of boat? Or I guess the age of the vehicle. The boat in question here, TMJ4.com has the story. It looks like one of those wake boats, actually. It looks like a nice boat. It's big. It's a big boat, but it looks well taken care of.
1: It's not a kayak.
0: Correct.
1: It's a big old boat.
0: And oftentimes, a lot of people who do have boats, not everybody, but a lot of people who do have boats don't have a lake to base it out of. Like, they don't have a slip or a dock.
1: Sure.
0: Or they use it anywhere they decide to go that weekend or they frequent. So, like, a lot of people pull their boat after every use. So, in this case, he doesn't have a place to moor it or to dock it. So, keeps it in the driveway, or at least he had been. And by the way, those boats are expensive.
1: It's a nice looking boat. So what's Carl want here?
0: So he is demanding a change. So he is, according to the story, he has accumulated a bunch of signatures and he has presented that to the village. He's going up against City Hall.
1: Oh, yeah.
0: He wants a seasonal window. So something like to the effect of what, April to November? Something
1: okay,
0: like
1: sure.
0: that a boat or something like that can be allowed.
1: Can we waive the rule?
0: On a driveway, yeah, for a few months. A
1: couple of things here. First of all, that's fine if that's what your community wants to do, right? Any community has the opportunity to set the rules and regulations
0: of course,
1: how they want.
0: Absolutely.
1: So I think it's a tough case if you want to tell me that he shouldn't have to pay the ticket because that's the ordinance. It's pretty clear. It's pretty clear it applies here. So I feel like that ship has sailed. If you'll allow it, right? But his idea of, okay, cool, I'll pay the fine, but I don't like this, and maybe a lot of other folks don't like this, and let's look at this, let's review that. That's fine. Totally open to that. Mm-hmm. And is it a window, or is it a number of days? Can't have it there for more than a week or more than 4 days or whatever it is. So
0: right.
1: if temporarily
0: But then who's counting that or who are you asking?
1: I'll tell you who's counting.
0: The neighbor?
1: Whatever neighbor called this in because I promise you this wasn't a cop on patrol.
0: Hey, you know what I noticed? This is day three.
1: I'm going to write this up here. Tick, tick, tick, tick. Knock, knock, knock. Yeah, I'm going to write you up here. No, somebody called.
0: It was Officer Johansson, who you didn't invite on the boating cruise last weekend.
1: Yeah, I'll show you. No, somebody called.
0: Yeah, someone called it in. Probably. We don't know that, but probably.
1: And these things exist. I don't know. Everybody's lived somewhere, and everybody's had a neighbor that did something unsightly
0: absolutely.
1: That you're like, I'm tired of looking out my front door and seeing this.
0: Those pile of tires.
1: Yeah, right.
0: Or an old trailer, whatever it is.
1: You think that guy's going to move that eventually?
0: Right.
1: I don't know. Well, I don't know. It hasn't moved in this number of days.
0: Okay. Some places are even stricter than that. I mean, I keep saying HOA. I don't know if that's the right term for them, but like where you...
1: In some cases,
0: yeah. Where you have to like keep... I mean, I know one rule where it's you can't have a company truck or company van. Like say you're a contractor or work for a contracting company and it's got the name of the contractor on the side of the
1: all
0: van.
1: All logoed up.
0: Can't have that. Like on the driveway. So like there are some who get around that by having like same color giant magnets that they pop on the logos.
1: Okay.
0: Just so when it's on the driveway, they just slap that giant magnet on there, and it's okay then.

0: degrees to all of this, right? I would find that to be a little bit ticky-tack. Oh, I don't want to stare at a logo. Well, okay, it's on a car or it's on a van, big deal. There's a spot that I've noticed in a neighborhood where somebody parks a food truck, a full-on food truck in their driveway. It barely fits. If I lived in that area,
1: And okay. You can smell the cheese curds.
0: Right, you got this big old food truck right
1: there. Constantly just wafting over to your lawn.
0: Can you see they're knocking at the... Are you open? Listen, can I get the beef sandwich and a...
1: See, that, and that's a tough question.
0: So there are degrees to all of this, right?
1: See, that's tough too, though, right? Isn't it? Like, don't you feel a little... You can understand a frustration, but at the same time, like...
0: What, man. Would I be the guy to call? Is that what you're asking? No. I'm the least confrontational person in the world, too. The way to handle that probably would be, right? And I,
1: which one? The boat or the food truck?
0: Anything like that. The way to handle it would be, and you're a model for this in my life. I look at you and how you handle awkward situations. Eric's really good at this. Do you want me to do you?
1: Okay.
0: Talking to the guy with food truck across the street or big boat guy?
1: Yeah.
0: You know, knocking on the door. Hey, yeah, Eric from across the street. Hey, man, it would be disarming right away, right? Hey, man, I hate that. Can you do me a personal favor? You know, we're having a party this weekend. Do you think like
1: you can move your boat?
0: Move, right. And listen, man, I'm not trying, but you're very good at saying I'm asking something of you. Can you help me?
1: Yeah, yeah.
0: You're really good at that, and you're brave. You go and ask, and sometimes it's just as simple. Here's a guy like I never even thought of that.
1: Yeah, right.
0: Sure, man, I'll help you out. Or might be a problem, whatever.
1: Yeah, or all of a sudden
0: or Eric's
1: worse.
0: In a fight.
1: It gets worse.
0: You want to go? No, I don't want to go. I just thought I'd have.
1: Although,
0: if you can handle it that way, these things are best handled that way, always, right? But
1: clearly, I mean, I know a bunch of folks who got fishing boats who keep them in their garage, and they even like park their car out on the driveway. So there must be different, you know, ordinances wherever they're at that they just do that, or they just want to keep the fishing boat outside of the weather elements. In this case, so where does it go from here? So he's pushing for this change. Again, this is a story from TMJ4 that they reported on earlier this week. This guy in Pleasant Prairie has enough signatures, or at least to have this being discussed. The story says the village board's going to consider this, or at least look into it on Monday. Now, I did check the agenda. They do not have an agenda posted yet. But would they make a decision on Monday? Who knows? But at least it's going to be discussed. And who knows? Maybe going up against City Hall in this case is going to get some change.
0: See, that's local government. Good. Fine. Right?
1: Yeah. I mean, unless you're the one who called it in saying you didn't.
0: And then
1: want
0: also
1: to look
0: find
1: at the
0: that
1: board.
0: Neighbor. Right? I don't know who that is. 921 on Wisconsin's Morning News. Enjoy.

0: WDTMJ's Eric Bilstead here for Tri-County Contracting. So it happened, right? 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

0: 9:23 on Wisconsin's Morning News. Quote, I use them every day. It is an amazing tool. That is from a local law enforcement officer with whom I was speaking about an increasingly used, valuable, and very controversial technology called flock cameras. You're already like, yeah, flock cameras. I feel like we talk about this a lot, but we never really explained what a flock camera is. So I want to spend a moment on that and then get to the root of the controversy. Flock is a brand name. It's the company and the service. I believe there are other vendors who use this same type or employ this same type of technology. You know, like everybody calls a Band-Aid, but it's really a bandage.
1: Correct.
0: And Band-Aid is only the brand.
1: Q-tip, that kind of thing.
0: Q-tip, right? That's a ear thing.
1: It's not technically for your ear, but it is.
0: Right. That's what everybody uses. Kleenex is another example. Yeah. It's facial tissue.
1: Right.
0: Kleenex is the brand, et cetera, et cetera. Flock is one vendor who offers this type of technology. So there's that first. And what it is in some cases it comes with license plate reading technology as well. It's a network of cameras. Cameras all over the place, right? Major intersections here, there, all over the place in public spaces. And a law enforcement officer can then go access the system if they're using the technology and do searches really quickly. For example, we're looking for a suspect vehicle, the license plate XYZ, okay? And blah, blah, blah, blah, pop it up, tick, tick, tick, tick, pop it in the thing. Network says, okay, locations where the vehicle has been. Here, here, here, here. They can even bring up video, look at it, and so you can locate that. Now, at first glance, I know that makes people kind of like, I don't know, I don't want people tracking me. It's in public spaces. They're not in your house, okay? And they're not in your driveway. They're at places where you are, which is why these cameras are there and they're accessing things that anyone else might otherwise see standing on the street corner. But it's searchable and it's a great tool for law enforcement. We're hearing more and more, however, about abuses. Any technology can be abused. Any privilege that we afford law enforcement that we don't afford other people can be abused. So this is the one that's in the news today. I think we just had it at the top of the hour. This Menasha police officer, now former Menasha police officer, could get 6 months jail time and looks like some probation as well. Investigators say the guy was using his police credentials while off duty, accessing the system even from home, searching for vehicles belonging to the ex-girlfriend.
1: Oh, come on.
0: It's almost always
1: the spouse,
0: the girlfriend, the ex, whoever. And they're using, in these cases of abuse, the technology to track someone. That is not an official investigation. Not supposed to do that. Be like if you worked at a bank and just looked up some random person's banking information. That's not free. Unless Eric's coming to do a transaction, I'm not supposed to be all up in Eric's business over here just to find out what he's up to. Right? Same kind of thing.
1: Yeah.
0: So Milwaukee Police Department, for example, also has had a couple of abuse cases, at least two that are making their way through or have already the courts. They're taking proactive measures at MPD to stop the abuse. Let me play you this report from Jessica Tai here.
2: It remains to be seen whether Milwaukee police will adopt any of Flock's recommendations, but the department has created a new audit system to identify unusual searches. MPD risk manager James Lewis.
3: Part of our audit is what helped catch the second officer. So in a sense, that audit and the robustness of it did work to catch additional bad actors.
2: Lewis helped design the new audit after the department's first misuse case. They even showed the system to Flock.
3: To say, hey, this is what we've done in response to these problems.
2: And what was the response?
3: You're the only department we know of that has this.
2: Jessica Tai, WTMJ News.
0: So here's what I want to say about this additionally. I was talking to this local police officer and I was asking him about this. I'm like, what about the Flock stuff and what's going on? Tell me a little bit more about it. And he told me, not only do I use this every day, I use it every day in my job.
1: For work.
0: Yes.
1: Right.
0: It's working. Helps us get bad people off the street. Keeps my community safer. It's an amazing tool. Neighboring departments who don't have the system, he's like, I got other cops calling me. Hey, we don't have this, but you do. Can you run this plate and see if this has popped up anywhere? Yeah, They're looking for people who've done bad things. And so it's a great tool for law enforcement. And I am pro-law enforcement. I got family in law enforcement. We got friends.
1: You know. Yep.
0: I believe, though, obviously, like any profession, you can have bad cops. You can have bad hosts of talk shows.
4: You bad dentists.
0: Bad doctors. Right. Okay. There are some bad cops. And there are cops who are otherwise good, but sometimes succumb to temptation to do things that they ought not and abuse their authority. But I believe

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2: 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Joining me today is Cleston Morgan Jr., Executive Director of City Forward Collective. Cleston, there's a lot of discussion surrounding the Milwaukee Parental Choice Program recently. Tell us more about who the program serves and why school choice matters to so many Milwaukee families.
3: The Milwaukee Parental Choice Program is the program that serves students, City of Milwaukee residents. It has income caps under 300% of the federal poverty limit. It has been in place for 30 years. There are about 30,000 students in that program. Fully one in four students who are publicly funded in the City of Milwaukee currently attend a private school using the Milwaukee Parental Choice Program. The reality is we've had the Parental Choice Program, and we should call it by its proper name. I know we often sort of shorthand it as vouchers, but you know, Dr. Fuller often reminds me, it was called Parental Choice for a reason, right? It's not about schools picking who they're serving. It's about parents having agency to choose where their kids go. Many of us do this, you know, in other ways, right? We pay private school tuition. We move into a suburb or a different community because of the quality of the schools. But for many of our low-income and working-class families in Milwaukee, that hasn't been available.
2: Absolutely. And this is a program families fought to create because all children deserve access to good schools and a high-quality education. Despite that, there's been an open discussion about gradually sunsetting the Milwaukee Parental Choice Program. Cleston, can that be done responsibly?
3: Let me be clear just at the outset. It's not doable. It's not possible. Schools don't phase up and down a grade at a time like this. You start pulling dollars out of schools. 80 cents on the dollar at some of these schools is going to teaching staffs. You're going to start collapsing schools really quickly, a year or two. But the practical reality is you can't slowly defund these programs. If you're going to make that choice, you got to own the consequences of that choice, beginning with what that means for 30,000 students in Milwaukee.
2: Cleston, thanks so much for joining us today. Always great information. 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
6: ABC News, I'm Sherry Preston. As the long primary season nears its end, Democratic voters have propelled another progressive Senate candidate, Angie Nixon, a Democratic socialist, defeating Alex Vindman, a moderate former national security expert who had the backing of the Democratic Party. That's for the Florida Senate seat. Republican Byron Donalds could become the Florida's first black governor. He won his primary with the backing of President Trump. Meta on trial in California, accused of luring kids onto its social media platforms.
7: During opening statements, a deputy attorney general for the California Department of Justice said they plan to show jurors a study conducted by Meta that was titled, "The Young Ones Are the Best Ones," accusing the company of exploiting the vulnerabilities of its youngest users to encourage compulsive use.
6: ABC's Kena Whitworth. President Trump says he's delaying the 50% tariffs on $20 billion worth of Canadian goods, everything from booze to clothing, after a last-minute deal was reached hours before the sanctions were set to go into effect. This is ABC News.
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8: From the WTMJ Breaking News Center, survey teams of the National Weather Service are headed out today assessing storm damage across the area. West side of Milwaukee hit particularly hard, Wauwatosa as well, Sussex. Large tree crashed into Y East Pizza near 55th and Valete. The owner there is Ann Brock, talking with TMJ4 News.
9: It's a big loss at the moment. 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
4: A new federal investigation in place right now looking into MPS, Milwaukee Public Schools. It accuses district officials of considering student race when making disciplinary decisions.
10: The investigation was announced Tuesday as the U.S. Department of Education issued new guidance on school discipline. Federal officials say MPS education leaders have questioned whether some neutral discipline policies reflect systemic whiteness and may have

0: have encouraged officials to consider race. NPS says it received notice of the investigation Tuesday and needs more information before responding. The investigation is one of two opened by the department, the other school district in Arkansas. The federal guidance says schools must apply discipline policies evenly regardless of a student's race. Nizer Spencer, WTMJ News.
1: Time for news about your money. WTMJ Annex Wealth Management Market Update. An hour off the opening bell, the Dow Jones Industrial still up, in fact, 253 points. To 53,596. S&P 500 bouncing back today at 77.15. That's up 23. And the NASDAQ is down 50 at 26,239. 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
2: WTMJ Time Saver Traffic. There were some slowdowns. 41-45 just north of Good Hope in that stretch there. Looks like they've been able to clear that up. So you're not seeing those delays there anymore. Otherwise, just your standard construction slowdowns, but for the most part, you're looking good at the moment.
1: Your WTMJ 5-day forecast, 77 degrees today is the high under mostly sunny skies and less humidity in the air, so keep the windows open tonight with a low down to 61. Thursday, mostly sunny, high of 80. Friday's high 80 as well with a slight chance of showers and storms. Saturday, mostly sunny, high 79. Sunday, sunny and less humid, high 75. Milwaukee at 69.
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2: Hey, this is big news for Woodman's fans. So, Milwaukee Journal Sentinel has a story that a new Woodman's grocery store could be on the horizon for this suburb, the village of Grafton. So the village hasn't received any former proposals just yet, but the community development director says the village has heard from Woodman's about the chain's interest in a piece of land north of Port Washington Road and I-43 south of Arrowhead Road, north of Costco. So there's a stretch there that they like.
1: I'm glad you brought up Costco. That Costco up there is well, I was going to say it's huge. They all are huge. It's very popular. It's an interesting counter to that. No membership necessary at the Woodman's. You can buy stuff in bulk. Not all of the stuff that you can do at Costco, but they're, it's definitely
2: in that same
1: targeting
2: stretch.
1: That type of consumer that wants to go and buy a lot of stuff.
2: There must be a market for it all, right? Because there's a Woodman's like in the falls there off of 4145, and then there's also a Costco within the vicinity over there as well.
1: When we go to Woodman's, it's usually the one in Oak Creek.
2: Okay.
1: It's probably closest to my house, but it's awesome. A lot of folks love Woodman's. Mm-hmm. A lot of folks love the Woodman's. It's the commercials.
2: Oh, the family.
1: Right. It's, I think Phil's the dad and Clint's the son, but they're both Woodman's. Hi, where are the Woodman's? They are the Woodman's.
2: It's a commercial that makes you smile.
1: Every time, right? I don't know. I don't know anybody that knows Phil, but I wonder if he talks like that all the time. Don't you? If he's always, ay, caramba, if he's super high energy, like how they answer the phone at City Hall here when they're talking. What you said they were talking with.
2: Well, so Woodman's had reached out to the village, it would appear, and said, hey, you know what? This is something we might like to do.
1: What if they're both on the phone, like in the commercial? Hi, Grafton City Hall. How may I direct? Hi, we're the Woodman's. It's both of them. I'm Phil. I'm Clint. We'd like to talk to the mayor.
2: They have tomatoes or popcorn with them.
1: That's another thing about the ads. They always advertise some of the most, I don't know, garden variety
2: taco
1: stuff.
2: Shells.
1: Right. Like when other places we got lobster is on sale, a real premium thing, and it's a major discount. Yes. So that might motivate you to change your behavior where you otherwise shop somewhere else, but I'm going to go here because they got a great deal on this, or steak or
2: cans
1: something.
2: Cans of soup or
1: like,
2: something.
1: I got a great deal on popcorn.
2: It's awesome.
1: Like, okay. It's great.
2: Doesn't it make you smile?
1: It does every time. What's the latest? He's got cream cheese from somewhere. It's a Wisconsin dairy.
2: Oh, nice.
1: I got cream cheese. Spreadable. Come for the cheese. I want to talk to the mayor. Ay, caramba. I got a hot, hot deal for the mayor.
2: Hot.
1: Well, put him on the line.
2: We'll find out if the Grafton mayor's smart. We'll take care
1: of it. Put him on right now.
2: Get him in the office.
1: I want a meeting.
2: Right now. Hey, so the Brewers had a ridiculous game last night. Everything that is anything happened during that game. Greg Pancake Hill put together quite the montage. We'll make it rain right after the break.
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3: So first, there were storms that hit outside AmFam Field.
4: And the two-strike pitch as phones start buzzing at American Family Field, all in unison.
3: That happened during the game, tornado warning, which didn't affect folks inside as much. Obviously, we've had issues outside the stadium. But then the Brewers brought the thunder on the field.
4: 1-1. High fly, right center. It is up. It is back. It is gone. Christian Yelich, a three-run bomb to break this game open. Fly ball, right center. That's hit well. Back. It is up. It is gone. David Hamilton hits his fourth home run. It's another three-run homer, and the route is on. Bowers leans on one to right. It is way back and gone. Lara, fly ball to deep left. Back it goes. It is up and gone. The first big league homer for Luis Lara. Another three-run home run by the Brewers tonight. It's their third. A historic night at the ballpark as the Brewers rout the Mariners by a final of 22-0. They tie a franchise record with 22 runs.
5: Yeah, I'd like to order that every night if we could order that. I'll take that off the menu.
3: Final score, 22-0. Brewers would have 22
6: I'm
3: hits.
6: I'm sorry, how many?
3: 22-0. So three touchdowns, went for two once just to,
6: yeah,
3: just to change it up, right? So it's if you look at the most lopsided shutout wins in Major League Baseball, the most lopsided was 1887. We haven't seen a game quite like this. 1887, the Philadelphia Quakers beat the Indianapolis Hoosiers 24-0.
6: Hoosiers were down a few guys in that one, though.
3: Yeah.
6: So, 18-something?
3: The last time, nice. Yeah, that was 1887. The last time the Brewers had a game like this, they beat the Pirates in 2010. I don't remember this. That's recent enough where you think
6: you'd
3: remember
6: think it. Remember that one.
3: They won that game 20-0 in 2010, and then they beat the Blue Jays 22-2 back in 1992. And Yount and Molitor were on that. Thanks to Brewers.com and Adam McKelvey for those details. So it got so bad at one point that the Mariners themselves forgot what was happening on the field.
4: Yelich to center. Rodriguez is back. He'll make the catch. Tagging and scoring is Vaughn. And Rodriguez threw the ball out of play. He forgot how many outs there are, and it's two bases. Two bases at the time of the pitch. They will award home plate to Ornelas, and Contreras will get third. Oh, man. Make it 21-0. 21-0, and Rodriguez is beside himself.
3: Oh, he almost felt bad for
4: him. He can't believe
3: it.
4: He thought it was the third out, fired it into the seats.
3: So in the background there, you can kind of hear it. Boy, the operations crew on point, yep, playing curb.
6: Game day crew right there.
3: Like the runners, Brewers were still moving their players. One was still scoring, and they're playing that music in the background.
6: Just an open troll. Nice work.
3: So Murphy was asked about that afterward. He said he actually missed it. Didn't see the gaffe because he was playing catch with his kid.
5: I was playing catch in the hallway here with Jackson. So I could be guilty of that too.
3: He was pretty empathetic, though, about it. He was just like, yeah, you know, when you're like getting throttled, it's already, that inning alone was going forever. At what point, your focus is not the same, and he just had a mental lapse there for, it didn't change the outcome of the game in any way, but here
6: true.
3: We are.
6: You have to think, too, at some point, even the Brewers wanted to get the hell out of there.
3: You're right. You're like, come on, man.
6: Please, just catch this. Catch this, please.

0: I'll take the hit on my BPA.
1: One of the other big questions was, okay, Yelich was making fun. Yelich, who went deep, by the way. He was teasing Luis Lara, who had that home run, because Lara's home run was off a position player. It wasn't off like a real pitcher. And he said, yeah, we might have to celebrate the next one because, you know, and he was teasing. He was
0: That's
1: making
0: funny.
1: A joke about
0: yep,
1: it.
0: I like that.
1: Lara was asked, like, so does this one count? And here's what he said through an interpreter.
2: You know, homer hit, you know, whatever it may be for me, it all counts.
0: Yeah, it does.
1: I'm going
0: right?
1: to take that one. I'm going to take that one and round the bases. So good to see him get his first one.
0: Good to see the Kraken pitch one inning scoreless.
1: Again, right?
0: Gary Sanchez, good. The backup catcher. And sometimes infielder, I guess, went in there and pitched a scoreless ninth.
1: Yeah,
0: made the shutout stand up. Boy, talk about another insult, too. On top of all that, you couldn't give him one run. They didn't score one run. It was a shutout to boot.
1: Right. Well, and, like, don't feel too sorry for the Mariners,
0: I
1: by
0: don't.
1: The way. I mean, my gosh, the Seahawks did win the Super Bowl. So, you know, Mariners
0: fine
1: fans,
0: over there.
1: They're doing fine, even though they got
0: eat
1: barrel
0: your
1: Rainier
0: cherries. Yeah. It's apple season now.
1: Same
0: it's all
1: teams
0: good over there.
1: Tonight. Right here on WTMJ Radio.
3: No matter what we were doing, the Brewer game was always on. Kind of the background of my childhood. I wore number 17.
4: Oh, you did? I didn't know that was my number.
3: Yep. This is my friend, Jim Gantner. Jim was always my favorite player. We did Jim's roof up in Eden.
4: Right. The great job he does on homes. Most important is honesty, integrity, and doing a great job.
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1: Twelve CDs for a penny. Did you ever do the 12 CDs for a penny deal?
0: I did 12 tapes for a penny.
1: Oh, cassettes.
0: 14 or whatever it was.
1: All right,
0: yeah.
1: All right. Excuse me.
0: Yes.
1: Yeah, so BMG Music Service and Columbia House were the two that I remember most.

0: that did this, yeah. Where the famous mail order subscription offer was big in the 80s and 90s, where for a penny, you could choose 12 CDs or 8 CDs, and they would send them to you. And then
1: I can't remember how you even made payment. Did we send in an actual penny? We didn't write a check for 1 cent. Plus, we were teenagers. We didn't have a checking account, right? Did we actually send in a penny?
0: I don't remember doing that. No. I think it was like you get billed later type of thing. And right. So many people would dodge that. They would dodge the terms of the agreement. They would order the CDs and then get out of ever being part of the subscription.
1: Yes, because then you're in the monthly. Right. Once a month, we'll send you this for $20
0: right,
1: or whatever.
0: Yeah. You're like, no, I'm out. I remember all kinds of fraternity brothers doing this. We get all kinds of stuff sent to the frat house.
1: I don't think I successfully dodged. I think I got dinged for at least 1 or 2 months.
0: Despite that, don't feel sorry for the business. They did well, even if there were people dodging out. Columbia House had more than 16 million users in the mid-90s and accounted for more than 15% of all CD sales.
1: Wow.
0: Just by itself. And it was at its peak, was making more than $1 billion. So it was doing just fine. The reason we bring it up is because Columbia House is done, announcing that it will stop accepting new orders after September 15th. But existing customers can still purchase books. So the mail order music and media club Columbia House will stop accepting new orders, ending a once popular way for consumers to purchase media. So that's it.
1: If you had asked me when did Columbia House go out of business, I would have said 20 years ago.
0: Yeah, like 2006.
1: Right? Are you kidding me?
0: Yeah, the fact that it was still around. Now, they do books and other things, so maybe that's part of what kept it around. But I doubt people were still buying cassette tapes. Do they have Phil Collins, But Seriously? Put that one down. All right. See if we can get our hands on that
1: one. I think I probably got Slippery When Wet on that.
0: Yeah, of course you did.
1: That was the last thing I bought on vinyl.
0: So it's going to go. What I found even more interesting about this was that Columbia House started. I asked you to guess earlier, and what did you guess?
1: I said 78.
0: Columbia House began in 1955. It sought a new way to reach music fans in rural and suburban areas that might not have a record store. So they decided, okay, let's send these Elvis Presleys or whatever these vinyls were.
1: This is hot.
0: Yeah.
1: Gotta get
0: it
1: out.
0: And that's how it started, 1955, and it is coming to an end later this year.
1: Thank you for that. Let's go.
0: Miss anything on the program, including a wonderful montage from Greg. Greg put together a great Brewers montage.
1: Man, I can't hear
2: that. Good for music.
1: Yeah, can't hear that enough times. That was good work, dude.
0: I'm guessing you'll hear it again.
1: Did you get every run in there or no?
2: All 22? No.
1: Yeah, no. Okay. We'd still be listening to it.
0: He made it rain, though, despite all of that. Huh? You like what I did there?
1: Anyway, if you
0: text the word Vince, you can find it on there, 855-616-1620 on the Siding Unlimited WDTMJ Talking Text.
1: We asked Tosh about Commissioner Roger Goodell suggesting there will be a team that's outside the U.S., in the coming years.
0: Yep. That's a promise from the commissioner at some point. Plus, Tausch was at the open practice for the Badgers last night. And you can find it all, by the way, also on the YouTube page. You can always scrub back and forth on that, too. So it's nice and easy to use.
1: And
0: catch any
1: looking.
0: Portion of the show. That's all I got.
1: We yield to point taken. Steve Scafidi and Kristen Bryan next on News Radio 620 WTMJ.
3: Yelich to center. Rodriguez is back. He'll make the catch. Tagging and scoring is Vaughn. And Rodriguez threw the ball out of play. He forgot how many outs there are.
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3: Morning, 10 o'clock, we have 70 degrees. It's going to be sunny today, a little drier, not quite as humid. High today, 77. From the WTMJ Breaking News Center, I'm Connie Weber. Storm damage is piling up across Milwaukee after last night's storms.
4: On 60th and West Galena, three large trees were almost completely uprooted and fell onto homes. Branches and other debris are also scattered across sidewalks and yards throughout the area. At 60th and Burleigh, another large tree came down across the sidewalk and onto the street, causing traffic problems as crews work to clear the area. In Milwaukee, Nizer Spencer, WTMJ News.
3: Decision, Wisconsin. A lawsuit is challenging whether a Republican candidate for state Senate is eligible to appear on the November ballot.
5: The state Senate Democratic Committee is asking a judge to declare Michelle Magadan Skinner ineligible to run, accusing her of being a Georgia resident and improperly voting and claiming residency in both states. The lawsuit also seeks to remove Skinner from her current seat on the Eau Claire County Board. Skinner denies the allegations, saying Wisconsin is her home and her husband maintains a separate residence in Georgia. She's running against incumbent Democratic State Senator Jeff Smith in the 31st District, which covers parts of western Wisconsin. Neil Doyle, WTMJ News.
3: More primaries were held around the country yesterday. In Alaska, in a race that could help decide the balance of power, Republican incumbent Senator Dan Sullivan advanced to the general election along with Democrat Mary Peltola and another Dan Sullivan. ABC's Jay O'Brien has more.
6: Sullivan rallying supporters overnight.
7: We're on to the general election.
6: And Peltola, former Democratic congresswoman, promising to be an independent voice in the Senate. But Alaska allows for four candidates, regardless of party, to advance to the general election ballot. And this morning, it's unclear if that will include Dan J. Sullivan, a candidate with virtually the same name as the senator. In a plea to Republicans, President Trump posting, Alaska, be careful. Vote for the real Dan Sullivan.
3: Florida Congressman Byron Donalds won the state's primary for governor and will face off against former Republican, now Democrat, David Jolly in November. Also in Florida, Democratic Socialist Angie Nixon won in an upset over former National Security Council aide Alex Vindman in the Democratic Senate primary. Planned tariffs on Canadian goods being put on hold by President Trump. In a social media post, Trump said he's paused the 50% duties for 3 days because the two countries have a deal pending final documentation. He offered no specifics about the agreement aside from suggesting the Keystone XL pipeline may be awoken from the grave, his words. Trial against Meta continues today. ABC's Kana Whitworth is covering
8: during it. During opening statements, a deputy attorney general for the California Department of Justice said they plan to show jurors a study conducted by Meta that was titled, The Young Ones Are the Best Ones, accusing the company of exploiting the vulnerabilities of its youngest users to encourage compulsive use.
3: Meta being sued by several state attorneys general accused of luring kids onto its social media platforms that have a negative effect, they say, on kids' mental health. Milwaukee Public Schools under federal investigation over how race may factor into student discipline. U.S. Department of Education says MPS leaders have encouraged school officials to consider race when making disciplinary decisions. According to the Journal Sentinel, the district says it received notice of the investigation Tuesday and needs more information before responding. Federal investigation comes as the department issues new guidance saying schools cannot favor or discipline students differently based on race. Wisconsin DNR tracking an outbreak of a disease known as EHD that's killing deer in parts of Washington County. The DNR's Aaron Larson says the agency's already received reports involving more than 100 dead deer, and that number is expected.

0: the decline.
1: We've only detected EHD in the area of southern Washington County. So we haven't had any other areas where we're thinking that we're seeing EHD impacts at this point.
0: The disease spread by small biting flies does not infect humans. Larson says these outbreaks typically don't have a long-term impact on the state's deer population. Time for news about your money with the WTMJ Annex Wealth Management Market Update. 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
0: Time for a WTMJ Sports Update from the Gruber Law Office's One Call That's All Sports Desk. The Brewers demolished the Seattle Mariners 22-0 to open their series at American Family Field. Christian Yelich, David Hamilton, and Luis Lara each went deep with a homer and four RBIs. Milwaukee's won four of its last five and will continue its three-game set tonight. Green Bay Packers running back Josh Jacobs back on the practice field after nursing a groin strain. No word from head coach Matt LaFleur on whether Jacobs will be among the starters, who will play a series during Friday's preseason game against the Denver Broncos. Take a look at the roads with your WTMJ Time Saver traffic. A wreck was blocking the right lane. Wisconsin 100 North at North Avenue. They moved it off onto the shoulder, and now looks like that has been moved off the shoulder, so the highway is clear. Here's your WTMJ 5-day forecast. Mostly sunny, less humid today, high 77. Partly cloudy, 61 overnight. Mostly sunny and 80 tomorrow. Friday, just a slight chance of showers and storms, a high of 80. Mostly sunny on Saturday, 79. Sunny, a little drier on Sunday with a high 75. It's 68 in Madison and in Green Bay, 70 in Milwaukee. I'm Condi Weber. 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
5: 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Here are your hosts, Steve Scafidi and Kristen Bry.
6: Here we are, Wednesday already. We had a storm last night, Kristen Bry.
7: We did have a storm last night.
6: And I was at home, and I was actually chatting with my dad, who's, as you know, a meteorologist, retired. And he was concerned because the warning affected Milwaukee County. You were in a restaurant.
7: I was in a restaurant. And this was my question as far as what responsibility do public places, including restaurants, have to have some sort of protocol during a storm warning? Because we were at the 13th floor. We were on the 13th floor. Mm-hmm. And I would say about three quarters of the 13th floor is glass. And you look onto the rooftop.
6: Yeah.
7: And I don't know, there's probably 50, 60, like wasn't packed, but there was enough people up there. There was like Mahjong Club over here. And,
6: nice.
7: At the same time, everyone's phones go off, right? We all got that alarm last night.
6: Everybody got it.
7: Of there's a tornado warning.
6: In your, that was coming right at you.
7: And so everyone kind of pauses and looks at their phone and looks outside. And at this point, like the rain had started and then no one does anything. Like the staff didn't do anything. There was no instructions. Everyone just kind of like went back to what they were doing, except my husband. My husband was like, so he goes outside to actually look at the weather and be in the weather and see kind of where the clouds are. He keeps looking at his phone, and we're with Frankie too. And he's like, I don't think there is a lot of glass here. Like, I don't think we should be here right now. But there was literally no instruction. And so I'm like, well, do you want to wait for the food? Because you can't, we're not leaving, right? We're not getting our car and going home at that point.
6: Yeah.
7: We had already ordered. And it was just, it was so weird to not have any instruction and just be totally on us. And we ended up getting the food to go and going like further down into like the third level when there was no, there's no windows. But it was so interesting to just not have, and like one, the fact that no one else was concerned. And then two, the fact that the restaurant had no protocols whatsoever to guide people like, all right, we now need to evacuate this room and go into the bowels of the building.
6: That seems weird because businesses typically do have an emergency plan.
7: Right?
6: So, you know, where that gets communicated when you're in a dining hall, I have no idea.
7: But like, is it legally, do restaurants have to have some kind of protocol?
6: I think any business has to have an emergency plan. That's probably the city code or an ordinance buried somewhere in the rules of a city or community. I just think it's weird because I know even the brewers, they have, I think their safest place is in the restrooms of
7: AmFam
6: Field because there's no windows. But that's generally the advice. We're watching TV, Lindsay Slater, TMJ4, and she's telling people to go to the basement in that area.
7: Oh, yeah.
6: So you're like on, you know, 13th floor, all glass, and they're like, eh, no big deal. Everyone's just eating.
7: Everyone's just hanging out.
6: Glasses clinking. Hey, we're having a tornado.
7: We're having a crying time. Nothing's going to happen to us.
6: What does that suggest to you about people?
7: It's the same thing. I mean, I feel like it was the same mentality of the hurricane folks in Florida and South Carolina and like the people who just live with hurricanes and just kind of that assumption of it's going to be fine.
6: We're going to ride it out.
7: And also just the, I felt it a little bit of the reluctance of disrupting what you're doing.
6: Right. Well, you have a small child with you too.
7: Of it not to, for the chance of it likely not to be an issue at all. And so you're like, well, I don't know. We could just eat. It'll probably be fine. And I think, I don't know what like psychological brain trick that's called, but there's the thing I was like, invincibility? I don't know.
6: But literally miles away in Tulsa, trees were getting knocked over. And I'm talking big trees, like, you know, foot and a half in diameter. These things were falling over. I saw a story on CBS 58 this morning where a woman, I love this story. Her husband tells her in the storm to move her car in the driveway. It was on the street.
7: Like, that's going to make a difference?
6: The tree falls on the car in the driveway. It's like, that's like the ultimate bad luck, right? You would have been perfectly safe in the street. It crushes her car in the driveway. I wonder if she holds that over her husband for like a while. But I mean, this was a nasty storm. And you said like 60 or 70 people. So no one like reacted other than looking
7: at
6: their phones?
7: One other woman. There was one other woman who had lived in Texas and Missouri. So as we were taking, and we took the elevator down, which also was maybe dumb. But she kind of came down. She's like, it'll be over soon. She goes, it takes like 5 minutes. But she's like, but I saw the flag and like how the wind had picked up. She goes, yeah, I'm going to get away from the glass.
6: So what happened to your food while you were doing this?
7: They brought it down.
6: Just sitting on your table?
7: No, we just ate it.
6: Oh, you ate it downstairs?
7: We ate it downstairs at like a to-go meal.
6: See, I think you had the proper response.
7: Mike had the proper response.
6: He was like, he appointed himself team leader.
7: Well, he's good at, he has a
6: organizer.
7: He has a survival kit in our garage.
6: Smart.
7: Like, see, he's got like food that can, you know, last forever. He's got a hatchet. I don't know. He's got a whole thing that if the zombie apocalypse comes, he knows what he's doing.
6: At any point did he want to get up and say to the rest of the restaurant, I'm in charge. We're going downstairs as a group. Did he ever like?
7: I don't know if he wanted to take responsibility for those people. He's like, I'm responsible for these two people right here, and that's it.
6: Because the damn restaurant should have protocols that protect people in the event of a tornado warning, which is what happened. So if you had damage, I feel for you. This was a nasty storm. Our whole storm lasted about a half hour, but I mean, was moving the trees. Thankfully, no power outage. And as someone who's in the process of recruiting a Generac dealer to install, I'm interviewing. I love, and I say interview for a reason. I actually interview the owners of the companies. Six companies are coming to my house, and they're vying for the opportunity to.

0: provide me with that service.
1: What makes you so special that they're begging for your business?
0: It is an interesting thing because they do the normal stuff. I know we got to get to break, Jazz. They do the normal stuff, like where's your gas meter, where's your electric meter, how's your basement, how's your electric panel downstairs look, do you have enough service, all that stuff. And then I sit them down at the table in the kitchen, I offer them a Negroni, because I'm having one, it's 2 o'clock in the afternoon, let's go. No, water, whatever they want, juice. And then we talk about it, and I ask them about their company, because I've learned there's not that much difference in the actual service and the equipment.
1: The product itself.
0: It's Generac products. But the stories and the dynamics of the companies are fascinating.
1: So you want a culture fit.
0: Yeah.
1: You're like, I want to be a culture fit with whatever generator I get.
0: I want my Generac dealer to become part of my family and to protect us in the event of a bad storm, which Mike, your lovely husband, did for your family in a moment of need in a crisis situation where very few people responded in the right way.
1: And I'm not the only one. Someone from the 414, we were at Zion Elm Grove. No one moved.
0: What is with people? Tornado warning. Get up off your chair, go to a safe place, and a few minutes later you can go resume your normal existence. All right. After the break, finally someone is standing up to this FCC, and that is ABC and Disney. We will talk about that. And I've got a comment about defending journalists as well, because I want to really make that point. I've made it a lot of times already, but I'm going to keep doing it because I'm sick and tired of people beating up on actual journalists. Kristen, Steve, point taken.
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7: Riders on the Storm.
0: Oh, yeah, we had a storm last night in Wisconsin, and hopefully you came out of it okay. But if you had damage, obviously there are some resources you can call upon in your local community and in the state. So good luck to you in that process. All right, so this was on my list yesterday. We never got to it because we had some other great conversations. But I'm finally starting to see some pushback against this administration and specifically the FCC led by Chair Brendan Carr. Basically, I'll give you my take, and you can kind of tell me where you're at. The president doesn't like when he gets bad news, and when journalists say it out loud on networks. He strongly opposes it. He tweets about it or posts about it on Truth Social. He tries to get his FCC, led by Brendan Carr, to take action. In many cases, in the case of ABC, Disney, the FCC has sort of told them to give up their 8 stations before their early license renewal, and they want to review all of that. And they've sort of waged war on the press, the media.
1: Well, this is the trigger. So we've heard multiple stories throughout this. This was actually also after, let's remember, that ABC paid $16 million to Trump.
0: Yeah, which is stupid.
1: The FCC has ordered an early accelerated review
0: right.
1: of the broadcast licenses for 8 ABC-owned local right. TV stations.

0: options.
1: Yep.
0: So this is essentially unprecedented as far as accelerating the timeline from where they would normally be up for renewal.
1: Yeah.
0: And so ABC is now suing the FCC, basically arguing that this is retaliatory, not a regular check.
1: Their actual words they used in the suit, basically they're accusing the administration of disapproving what ABC broadcasts, which freedom of speech, anyone, or just the, you know, the right to provide news, whether it's negative on the president or his administration or positive, because I'm pretty sure they do both, because there are examples of both. But I think this speaks to this issue that we've seen universities cave to the president and pay settlements versus getting engaged in a lawsuit about what their practices are at their specific universities. Some have fought back and some have actually won. But I'm encouraged by the fact that ABC says, you know what, this is nuts. And they're actually going to challenge this. And that's, in its own way, that's groundbreaking. Pushing back against the FCC is, that doesn't happen very often.
0: Well, and it's interesting because I was trying to figure out, I was like, so what happens? Like, what happens if the FCC loses, loses this lawsuit? And so basically my understanding is if they were to lose this, it's just is basically saying the FCC can't weaponize license renewals, which I'm pretty sure they already can't do that.
1: No.
0: And so it doesn't seem like there's any real losses if the FCC loses beyond just
1: hands off.
0: Yeah. Just doing what they're already supposed to be doing.
1: And so I'm clear with everybody. And, you know, you can accuse me of being a Trump hater or whatever. Trump hater. This is because the president, he got really mad about the late night shows and, you know, Jimmy Kimmel and all that stuff, who I think is on ABC. And then some of the news broadcasts, some of the program.
0: View.
1: Yeah, The View. And he just got mad about it. So he has his henchman, Brendan Carr, go after him. And I don't have proof of that, but I'm pretty sure that's what's going on here. And I don't like it. And it speaks to a bigger issue that we're letting one person, essentially, and all the people that are in that administration, boss around industries and companies they have no business bossing around. You can't, in my world, you can't be a conservative, which the president says he is, and get that far interjected into the policies of private companies, let alone media companies. Because last time I checked, the conservative principle is First Amendment, free speech, all those things really matter. My friend Rick Essenberg, I think, will back me up on that from the Wisconsin Institute for Law and Liberty. Those things are important. You can't just say stuff and then have your henchmen or women do things that circumvent what is the law of the land, my take. Am I wrong on this?
0: No, I think you're right. I was just thinking, I know I've said this multiple times, but I keep going back to the shrug of when Donald Trump was like, yeah, of course I sued the Wall Street Journal. Yeah, after
1: White
0: they,
1: House
0: they,
1: Correspondents
0: did. When they got the award right in front of him at the White House Correspondents Center. And in this cycle, because you just said, I'm saying this because you just said Donald Trump doesn't like when news organizations, talk badly about him. Which I think is true, but I also, I think he'd rather them be talking bad about him than not talking about him at all.
1: Yeah, maybe.
0: Right? And I think there is something as far as just the overwhelming, inescapable hovering of Donald Trump over everything, right? Because even this move of, we're going to take ABC, like everything is to generate attention. Everything is to generate news. Everything is to generate. So we are talking about them, and that literally the definition of no, like there is no bad PR. And I just can't help but think that as like in that shrug of like, even if we lose, like people were talking about it. So like I win.
1: Yeah. None of this is surprising. When he was a private sector person running his real estate empire, he did two things a lot. He didn't pay his bills. And he filed lawsuits. That was what he was known for.
0: Yeah.
1: And yeah, he accumulated wealth based on that. I assure you would. If you have great lawyers, and he had some really good lawyers, you're going to win some cases, you're going to lose some cases. But at the end of the day, whatever the bottom line is, you might make some significant asset improvements. I just don't like it. And real quick, just hinging on this, and this is not, we're not going to go into detail on it, but he also took the opportunity, the president did, to an innocent question asked by a member of the CNN team, Kristen Holmes, great reporter. I've seen her on CNN many times doing some great work. She asked a question about South Korea, and he turned it on her and said she was loud, obnoxious, worked for a fake news network. And you can think about whatever you want to think about CNN, and they're not perfect either. But I'm still waiting, because I'm applauding ABC for pushing back, for other journalists in the room to challenge the president or this administration when they go after a journalist right in front of your faces. It seems weak. And I don't know, against the traditions of the media organizations you represent to not defend journalism. And I'm sure it's going to be uncomfortable. But at some moment, do you not sit there? If I was a journalist, I would speak up. It's like, what are you doing? We're asking you a question. You answer with an attack. That's not answering the question. That's the follow-up. It never gets asked. And that drives me nuts. And I've said this before, too. He's doing it against female journalists almost exclusively, which is, I think, a representation about what the president thinks about women firsthand, but two, cheap and easy, because he's not getting any journalists, men or women, pushing back. It's just an aside that is bothering me. And I would like to see journalists step up for each other. I know that CNN defended her. I watched Jake Tapper that night.
0: You want someone in real time, in the moment.
1: Go after him.
0: In the scrums.
1: What are you afraid
0: saying,
1: of?
0: That's inappropriate.
1: That's inappropriate, Mr. President. We asked you a question about South Korea. Please address the question. That's all you got to say. You don't have to call a name like he did. Just redirect. That's not happening. They all sit there like stunned idiots. Do your job. Be a journalist. That's why real journalism matters. Enough of that speech. We have some really great guests on the program today. We'll tease that in the next segment of Point Taken on 620 WTMJ.
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0: All right. When we come back, we have about a minute and a half before we go to the bottom of our news. But I'm excited about this. We've had, I think for the

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1: Brown guns and focuses a lot of her training on conflict resolution as well as gun safety.
2: Yeah, and I think what I like about what John did here, and he is an example of great local journalist, he talked to gun owners. And he's working with gun owners. And that's always been sort of a disconnect. Well, you're not talking to people that actually have guns or use guns and support the Second Amendment. So I love the fact that he has done that. And he's a great journalist. He does it in depth and really well.
1: Yeah. So we're going to talk about that when we come back. V. Taylor Tate and John Dietrich will join us. And then later in the show, we have Tom Content to talk more about the Oracle, drop their lawsuit. There's
2: big,
1: other lawsuits going on.
2: Lawsuits.
1: So he, no one knows this issue better than him, so he's going to come in and talk to us about data centers.
2: All right, so we got an update from Connie, but here is now the latest from ABC.
3: ABC News, I'm Sherry Preston. Mixed results for far-left Democrats in yesterday's primaries. In Florida, Democratic Socialist Angie Nixon won the Democratic primary for Senate against former national security expert Alex Vindman.
4: Vindman was backed by establishment party leaders, and his campaign raised $16 million. None of it was enough to beat Nixon, who joined the DSA in the middle of her campaign.
5: We, the hardworking, everyday people of Florida, sent a shockwave to the Washington D.C.
4: But far-left challengers coming up short elsewhere on the ballot, unable to unseat Florida Congressman Jared Moskowitz.
3: That's ABC's Jay O'Brien. The Navy confirming that another Navy ship, this one the USS Benfold, lost power last month. That meant no drinking water, no working toilets, and no air conditioning on board. That follows reports of shortages aboard the USS Abraham Lincoln as well. Meta on trial in California accused of producing products that are harmful to young people. This is ABC News.
6: Outdoor Living Unlimited, WTMJ News Time, 1031. I'm Connie Weber. Cleanup continues this morning across southeast Wisconsin after strong storms brought down trees and power lines, leaving thousands in the dark. One large tree crashed into Y East Pizza near 55th and Valete in the Washington Heights neighborhood. Owner Ann Brock telling TMJ4 News the damage was devastating.
7: It's a big loss at the moment. And a lot of steps to go through to take care of everything.
6: National Weather Service's survey teams will be out today to assess the damage. Two men found shot to death inside a Milwaukee music studio have been identified as 33-year-old Quentin Williams and 21-year-old Daquan Sean Evans. A 28-year-old was arrested in connection with the deaths in the studio near 31st Street and Cameron Avenue. Circumstances surrounding the shootings aren't clear. Several football coaches at a West Dallas high school placed on administrative leave have now resigned just days before the first game of the season, which is Friday. The statement from Nathan Hale High School says they were put on leave for a, quote, confidential personnel investigation. School officials say there was no concern for any player's safety or well-being. Time now for news about your money with the WTMJ Annex Wealth Management Market Update. The Dow is up 205 points, 53,548. NASDAQ up 101, 26,391. 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Take a look at the roads now with your WTMJ Time Saver traffic. Just a couple of broken down vehicles. One is going to be on the exit to US 18 from I-94 West. Another 94 East, about a half mile beyond the ramp from Wisconsin 16. That one is off on the left shoulder. Here's your WTMJ 5-day forecast. Mostly sunny, less humid today. High 77, partly cloudy 61 overnight. Mostly sunny and 80 tomorrow, Friday. Slight chance of showers and storms. A high again of 80. Mostly sunny, 79 on Saturday. Sunday, sunny, less humid, high 75. 70 in Madison, 71 in Green Bay, 72 in Milwaukee. I'm Connie Weber. 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
3: Welcome back to Point Taken. I'm Kristen, he's Steve, and for going that we were just talking about over 2 years at this point, John Dietrich, investigative journalist over at Milwaukee Journal Sentinel, has been doing Behind the Gun, which is a series that is seeking to reframe firearm issues in Wisconsin. And when it comes to firearm and gun violence in Milwaukee, has done different angles for reporting here and has done actually an in-person event. And now this weekend, they're doing their second in-person event, Behind the Gun, for Milwaukee gun owners that is going to be at Safety Summit on August 22nd, this Saturday at Evolve Church. And joining us now is John Dietrich, but also one of the panelists at this weekend's event, V. Taylor Tate, who is a firearms instructor at Prolific Arms. And you have a really interesting story that I know that the Journal Sentinel has talked about before. So just walk us through how did you become a firearms trainer?
4: Well, I'm really tough. So I knew that I had to do something really like strong and, you know, no, I'm just kidding. So I had something really traumatic happen in my family. And before that, I had... I was involved in a firearm incident, and most people would think you shy away, right? And you're like, oh, no. One of my ex-boyfriends was actually shot right in front of me with an attempted robbery. And I just said, you know what? It's time. Let's protect ourselves. We live in a dangerous city. I want to protect myself. And because of a traumatic incident that happened with my family, I said, not only do I have to protect myself, I have to educate my family and make sure that everyone know how to keep each other safe when we're around firearms.
5: And how did you and John connect on this? And either one of you can sort of explain that.
6: Yeah, so through the reporting, one of the individuals that I met were folks at Prolific Arms, which is a black-owned gun store in Milwaukee, which is a rarity in this country.
5: Right.
6: We have one here in Milwaukee, and V works there with Theron and Eddie, who are co-owners. And so V came to the event in March over at Prince Hall. And, you know, again, what we were trying to do there was open up the lines of conversation. A lot of times when bad things happen with firearms, especially in Milwaukee, but other places as well, there'll be like a press conference and say, let's put the guns down, you know, which is helpful and limited. It's helpful in that for those who don't want to have firearms, that's legitimate. But if somebody buys a gun for home defense or, you know, another purpose to protect themselves, that message just doesn't really land. And there also is a degree of shame that comes in this messaging. And so what we wanted to really do is open up the discussion wider. And so that's what we started in March, and we're going to continue it Saturday.
3: What did you learn from the March event that is being carried on and developing into this event this weekend?
6: Yeah, so what was really interesting, two things that came out. One was that there was a real desire for youth and firearms education to be part of this. And we've spoken to the superintendent, MPS, others who say this is something we need to do. So that's going to be a component on Saturday. There's going to be age-specific instruction for kids 6 to 8, 9 to 11, and then 12 to 17.
3: So and that's like how to handle a gun, like if you find a gun in the homes, because like 6 to 8 is really young.
6: Yeah, we have a, so there's a comic book that Prolific has made, and we're going to give those out, and basically

0: the spells out very clearly, find an adult, don't touch it. That's the messaging for little kids. And when we get to the older level, you know, we talk to teenagers. Well, now it's time for a little different discussion. Something that's really frank around this. The other thing that came up was, are there practical things that we could do? Well, one of the things that came up, my colleague James Causey brought this out, that on average, every day in Milwaukee, a gun is stolen from a vehicle. They're unsecured in cars. And so one of the things that's going to happen on Saturday is guns will be gun lock boxes will be installed in people's cars for free that day.
1: That's real stuff, too.
2: That is real stuff.
3: Yeah, so.
1: And V, as someone who sells firearms and trains people to use them properly, these sort of events are critical in making sure people understand both the benefits but also the risks.
4: Right, for sure. I think that's one of the most important things is education, and that's what we stand behind, safety and education. That's first.
1: Do people listen? Or are they just coming in to buy a gun?
4: No,
1: are they listening?
4: Honestly, no. We are always selling out our classes. We have follow-up classes. We have one-on-one. We have people just stop in the store with questions, honestly. Our emails are always open. So we're known for being educators,
1: if you
4: honestly.
1: Know, what percentage of gun buyers in your store are women?
4: Oh, I don't know the actual number on that.
1: It has increased.
4: Yeah.
1: I would and that's,
4: well,
1: you know,
4: self-protection.
1: Yeah, self-protection, yeah.
0: I would just add this, that Theron told me that 80% of their students in their concealed carry class are women.
1: Interesting.
0: In the last few years. So it's really increased.
1: Yeah, what a great example of how training can really pay off, because, I mean, that's smart. And the fact that women are understanding that, I guess I'm not surprised, because I think women are smarter than men, but it makes sense to me. We'll take a break. John Dietrich. 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We'll continue the conversation. Kristen C. Point taken after this.
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1: Fascinating conversation, the Behind the Gun series, John Dietrich from the Milwaukee Journal Sentinel, and special guest V. Taylor Tate, a firearms instructor at Prolific Arms. Via, we were talking during the break that there's this demand. Obviously, people want to own firearms, and we want them to do that responsibly. And there is a link between a vast number of firearms that aren't used properly, aren't secured properly, to your point about this event on Saturday. But when someone comes in, what kind of conversation do you have with those individuals? Do you sort of vet it, or is it just a transactional process?
4: Yeah, for sure. We want to have conversation. Of course, we want to build relationships with our customers anyway. But we want to have conversations, right? We're looking to make sure it's not like a straw buy where someone's buying for someone else. And we're also just, you know, checking to see, hey, what's going on with your mental health? Is this something that we should be concerned about? You know, do you have anyone else that's coming in with you? What's going on? You know, so we have those casual conversations all the time.
14: So one of the things I read that's going to be talked about this weekend is conflict resolution, because that's one of the things I feel like. You said Milwaukee's a dangerous city, and it is, but I have to admit, for me living and working in Milwaukee, I never really feel in danger's way. And I feel like, and correct me if I'm wrong, a lot of the gun violence that happens in Milwaukee is interpersonal. And so often it feels like a fight, and someone had a gun on them, and then that fight turned into gunshots. And so what is that conversation, and who, like, for the, like, community outreach and the different organizations that are working on, like, if you are someone who is carrying a gun with you, especially a young person, that, like, how do you get them to not fly off the handle and just immediately reach for their gun when they have a disagreement with someone?
4: Yeah. As a community, we are really trying to start as young as we can, right? Teaching them the skills. They're in these grown folks' issues, right, and problems, and having this thing happen in their communities, but they don't have the skills to handle it, right? So we're just teaching. I always say, let's make it home, right? What's important to you? What is your reason? What is your why, right? So just pulling that out at a very, very young age. So that's what we're starting to do, and I think it's working for us.
1: And for John, journalists shed light on issues that are, in many cases, plaguing communities. In this case, we're talking about the city and county of Milwaukee and beyond, essentially, of the state. In this series, Behind the Gun, just hit the highlights on what you've learned as a journalist covering this story. Because, I mean, you've covered it from a bunch of different angles already for the 2+ years you've been doing it.
0: Yeah, so I did this through Marquette, through the O'Brien Fellowship over there.
1: And thanks to those folks for stepping up.
0: Yeah, definitely. No, I always give them props. So one of the big things that came when I came into this is that, you know, 7 of 10 gun deaths in Wisconsin are suicide. People don't realize the magnitude of that. And when you add all those deaths up and you adjust for population, Milwaukee's not always number one. In fact, they're just you know, at the bottom of top 10 for gun deaths in the state. So it's a statewide issue. It looks different in different places.
1: Right.
0: So what might work well for suicide prevention might look differently for accidental or homicide, so forth. So there's different approaches. I think the other thing, too, the big eye-opener for me is I spent the majority of time in this project talking to gun owners across the state, and they have a lot of really good ideas, and they understand the object very well. And so the sense that's kind of othering that happens both ways, like, well, they're just dangerous, or somehow their ownership of a firearm is leading to bad outcomes, it creates gaps rather than actually seizing on common ground, which there's a lot more than I think people realize here.
1: I know a ton of gun owners, and they want people to do the right thing. The vast majority. Yeah, there are people who say, no rules, don't get in my way. That's a small number of people on this issue. But I think journalists and people living the life, and you've certainly, you know, V, you've lived the life, you've experienced the impact of gun violence. It has to be a, I mean, obviously that was a wake-up call for you, but I mean, in doing what you do, do you see that you have a opportunity here to provide like really important information to people on this issue every day?
4: Yeah, literally, I'm having these conversations every day, right? They a person may see me and say, well,

0: she's probably, you know, Marquette graduate. You know, she's just whatever, right? But when I sit down and I have these real conversations, I'm like, no, I've been there. I've seen the gun smoke in a car, right? I've seen the blood, you know, and I'm having these conversations with people. It's, you know, it's like an eye opener.
1: Since we are in election season, not only for governor, but for state senate, for assembly, as experts in this now, what is legislation, whether it's statewide or at a more of a community level, that you think could actually make a difference? Like, what are people missing from the conversation but versus something that has support and could actually move the needle on gun violence?
2: It's interesting that you raise that. So there's a group called Bridge the Gap Now, Bridge the Divide Now, I think it's called. They're a national group.
3: I've interviewed them.
2: Yeah, that's right. So those folks see Wisconsin as a place to really come in and have a conversation. And the idea was, what could we get done? Could there be a red flag with safeguards that people could be comfortable with? You know, are there ways to think about, do the prohibitions make sense? Does it make sense to have all felonies, like, but not have all violent misdemeanors?
3: Yeah.
2: Like that, there are some issues that they raised. Those conversations are actually happening right now. I think a lot of folks are waiting for the dust to settle after the election, but it'd be really interesting to see if some of those kind of common sense things come through.
3: Let's hit the highlights. It's called Behind the Gun, Milwaukee Gun Owners Safety Summit. It is at Evolve Church, which is 6550 North 76th Street. Free event, which is, again, on behalf of Marquette and the O'Brien.
2: Yep, O'Brien Fellowship, Evolve, yep. Prolific, and Journal Sentinel.
3: And doors open at 9:30. And if you're obviously concerned, interested, or this is something you're very passionate about, and I encourage you to be. This is it's one of those topics that journalism like yours and just the great work that you do on the front lines of all this stuff is so valuable. And that's why we wanted to feature you guys today.
1: Well, and don't forget, 1,000 free vehicle firearm unboxes. Like,
3: yeah, installed.
1: Not nothing.
2: Installed. They'll put them right in.
3: And that's a hook on its
1: own. That's a good gimme. All right, where can people sign up?
2: Yeah, so you go online, go to Prolific, go to Journal Sentinel, but just show up. At this point, we just want people to come in. You can register day of. You can pull up. If we're going to have a panel discussion, V's going to be on that. James is going to moderate. So, and then we have education for the kids. If you want to sign up for a free home safety tour, all that stuff's going
3: to
2: happen.
3: And if you didn't have a chance to write it down, if you just text 855-616-1620, I'll just snapshot that and send it right back to you, because this is a very important event. And don't sleep on those free vehicle firearm lockboxes. Thanks for both of you joining
0: us. Thank you for having me.
3: Great conversation, and you're both welcome to come back and talk about it. All right, we'll take a quick break here on Point Taken on 620 WTMJ.
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3: Should also give a shout out to Evolve Church for hosting the event.
4: Yeah, and absolutely.
3: Again, it's 6550 North 76th Street. And I'm not kidding, they're installing and distributing 1,000 free vehicle firearm lockboxes.
4: I was going to text Mike at the break and be like, should we go? Because he has handguns.
3: Yeah.
4: He doesn't drive around with it, but I don't know. I mean, this feels like a pretty valuable giveaway.
3: And don't discount what V has gone through, gun violence. And she told the story, and the fact that she's now involved in a store that properly and safely sells firearms and trains people how to use them. That's her job. Mm-hmm. Is remarkable, and that shows that there's whatever. I know there's a lot of people in the gun community that just dismiss everything. So just leave us alone. That's not the way. What problems ever get solved by leaving it alone?
4: Well, that was one of the, for me, most eye-opening things as I've been kind of involved in some of the events that John's done over the years. So we had an event up in Wausau, and this was more on the idea of suicide and what the gun community does outside of any kind of legal legislation with, you know, wellness checks and storing each other's guns. And like you said, a lot of really good ideas from inside the community of gun owners. But because of the way the rhetoric's been for the last, I don't know, how long has this been going on, of us versus them when it comes to gun owners versus people who care about gun violence but are not gun owners. And it was kind of eye-opening for me when we were, because I helped moderate the event, of, you know, now my husband has one, but like, I've never been a gun person. And it is something of like, it's kind of like, this is maybe people aren't going to like this analogy, but there's kind of like when women are like, hey, man, you don't have a uterus. Like, don't tell me what to do with mine, right? As of, you don't actually understand what it is to be a gun owner if you have never owned guns. So who are you to legislate what we're doing? And like being a part of that conversation for me was super eye-opening.
3: Yeah, and thanks to both John and V for coming in, because that is a topic that is always relevant and certainly something we should all be concerned about. All right, we'll take a break for news. Talk about data centers, where the candidates are on in data centers. Some great reporting by Molly Beck, but Tom Content is going to join us from the Citizens Utility Board. He's got a lot to offer on that subject as well. It's a hot topic, depending on who you talk to. So we'll discuss that in detail after the news, which is next on 620 WTMJ.
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9: 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The Mariners are in town. But in these waters, the crew runs the ship.
10: Anderson kicks, delivers, and a swing and a miss. Oh, what a nasty changeup. Down and away from Henderson. And Ohtani just casting his bat hopelessly.
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11: 11:01 and 73 degrees, mostly sunny today with a high 77. From the WTMJ Breaking News Center, I'm Connie Weber. Crews assessing the damage across southeast Wisconsin after strong storms knocked down trees and power lines last night. A large tree destroyed a popular pizza restaurant on Milwaukee's west side.
12: The damage happened in the Washington Heights neighborhood, where the tree fell from behind Y East Pizza and onto the building. The tree broke through the roof and also knocked down power lines along the block. Branches and debris are scattered around the property and nearby sidewalks. The storm brought down trees across Milwaukee, leaving thousands of customers without power. Milwaukee DPW crews are working to clear storm debris, while We Energy's crews work to restore all the power. In Milwaukee, Nizer Spencer, WTMJ News.
11: Decision, Wisconsin, a legal challenge seeking to remove a Republican candidate from the November ballot. The state Senate Democratic Committee filed a lawsuit questioning Michelle Megadance Skinner's Wisconsin's residency, alleging she improperly voted in both Wisconsin and Georgia. The lawsuit also seeks to remove Skinner from her current position on the Eau Claire County Board. Skinner denies the allegation, saying Wisconsin is her home while her husband maintains a residence in Georgia. She's running against incumbent Democratic State Senator Jeff Smith in the 31st District, which covers parts of western Wisconsin. There were more primary elections around the country yesterday. In Alaska, Republican Senator Dan Sullivan and Democrat Mary Peltola will face off in the general election, with two other candidates yet to be decided. Florida Congressman Byron Donalds won the state's primary for governor and will face off against former Republican, now Democrat, David Jolly in November. President Trump says he's pausing the 50% tariffs on Canadian imports. Didn't offer many specifics, but said he's giving the Canadians 3 days to negotiate another trade deal. ABC's Alex Precious says the tariffs could face legal challenges.
13: This is a different provision, a different legal provision that they're using to basically justify this set of tariffs. This is something they're saying it's Section 338 of a 1930s era trade law that's never been used before. Trade analysts have actually described it as, quote, arguably dead law. So several said that it would almost immediately be challenged if these tariffs actually took effect.
11: Tariffs could also conflict with the trade deal the president negotiated in his first term. President says there are no talks or conversations occurring now or scheduled in the future with Iran. ABC's Martha Raddatz says the war isn't getting any more popular among Americans.
14: Nearly 6 months after the U.S. and Israel launched strikes against Tehran, a new poll shows a majority of Americans disapprove of the strikes against the regime, with 80% of Americans now fearing the war will go on for an extended period of time.
11: President Trump asserts that the U.S. naval blockade of the country remains in full force and effect. Oak Creek agrees to a street renaming deal with Buc-ee's. Common Council unanimously agreed last night to rename part of Elm Road to Buc-ee's Boulevard in exchange for money. City Administrator Andrew Vicker lays out the details.
15: Buc-ee's is willing to make on a one-time basis of $350,000 to a community of the community's choosing, the council's choosing.

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1: Additionally, the deal includes a Visit Oak Creek kiosk inside the Bucky store. 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
1: Time for a WTMJ Sports Update from the Gruber Law Office's One Call That's All Sports Desk. Brewers demolished the Seattle Mariners 22-0 to open their series at American Family Field. Christian Yelich, David Hamilton, and Luis Lara each went deep with a homer and four RBIs. Milwaukee's won four of its last five and will continue its three-game set tonight. Green Bay Packers running back Josh Jacobs back on the practice field after nursing a groin strain. No word from head coach Matt LaFleur on whether he'll be among the starters who will play a series during Friday's preseason game against the Denver Broncos. Taking a look at the roads now with your WTMJ Time Saver traffic. I-41 north, about a mile and a half beyond the Illinois state line. Do have some debris in the roadway. It is blocking the right lane. Here's your WTMJ 5-day forecast. Mostly sunny, less humid today. High 77, partly cloudy 61 overnight. Sunny and 80 tomorrow, then a slight chance of showers and storms on Friday. High again of 80. Mostly sunny, 79 Saturday. Sunny, a little drier on Sunday with a high 75. 72 in Madison and Green Bay, 73 in Milwaukee. I'm Connie Weber. Outdoor Living Unlimited, WTMJ News Time, 1108.
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7: Hello and welcome back to the 11 o'clock hour. And so we are joined now for the next couple of segments with Tom Content, Executive Director of the Citizen Utility Board. And we were joking of you've been doing this job for 10 years.
8: Almost 10 years now, yeah.
7: And nine of those, or let's say eight of those, were probably much more boring than the last two have been.
8: Because
7: you are now like the expert when it comes to energy and data centers and everything that's happening. And so let's catch up a little bit with the biggest news, because I will get to the stances of the two governor candidates. But one of the big developments is the fact that Oracle had sued. I talked about this in my timeline from a couple weeks ago.
8: Right.
7: Oracle had sued over some of the changes that the PSC had made for their Port Washington data center. And now they've dropped it.
8: Right. They dropped the suit this week.
7: Why? Do we know why they dropped it?
8: We

0: Don't know, except maybe they just looked at the writing on the wall that the PSC has a strong track record of winning its litigation over the last 10, 15 years. And the other thing, there was, We Energies kind of gave a signal on their last conference call a couple weeks back where they said that they were talking with Oracle and that they expected Oracle to meet its financial commitments, which meant the stringent financial commitments that Cub asked for in the case. So this whole lawsuit was over things that our economist actually put into the case to say, hey, there are concerns with, now you're taking this utility industry that used to be a stodgy industry, and now you're adding big tech and the volatility of big tech. And what if there is an AI bubble? What if there are tech winners and losers? And so we wanted extra protections to make sure that We Energies customers wouldn't be saddled with costs if something were to go wrong with Oracle or any other company.
1: That's one of the biggest fears, because people email us all the time or text us and they say, you know, I don't want to pay for that.
0: Right.
1: You know, I'm not benefiting from it. In some ways, they might if they live in a community that has one indirectly. But do you think, before we get to the governor candidates and what they think about some of the issues related to data centers, do you think the public is well informed on this? It's your call. What do you think?
0: I think the Wisconsin, the way the PSC described it when they voted on the We Energies data center cases, Wisconsin showed up for this case. And I think Wisconsin's more engaged on this issue than Wisconsinites are more engaged on this issue than they have been in a long time on anything in a long time. And our little, what used to be just a wonky world of utilities, in my annual report a couple years ago, we put, invite Cub to speak, come speak to your group. And this year, I'm getting invitations every other day. We've had 35 invitations.
1: Wow. So you're in demand.
0: Energy affordability and data centers.
1: Yeah.
0: And you look at, and it's evolved so quickly that there was just in the news feed this morning, the number of, around the country, the number of data centers that were canceled in the first quarter this year around the country was more than all of last year.
2: So that was going to be my question, because it's basically been about a year since Charlie Behrens came out with his video. And
0: exactly.
2: I think, you know, whether people want to point to that or not, it's pretty clear after his video, that's when a lot of the backlash started. And the public, I think, understanding and learning a lot more about what these were, the NDAs and all the different things.
0: Exactly.
2: In Wisconsin alone, has there been, since last August, has there been an approved new hyperscale data center?
0: No. We still have just the three that are under construction, and then we've had Wrightstown, Grant County,
1: Rapids,
0: Menominee.
2: Well, they're not built that. They're still talking about it.
1: Oh, the mill's sitting there.
0: It's still talking about reusing it. Caledonia.
1: Yeah.
0: I mean, the list is.
2: But there's been nothing newly approved in the last year.
0: No.
2: And so my question is, because I think a lot of the conversation right now with the two governors is, if at the local level these are getting stopped, what is the needed added regulation?
0: Right. I mean, I think, and that's where it is about local control and local say so. And so, I think in the primary campaign, you saw governor candidates, including Crowley, talk about, you know, that we need more guardrails. The legislature did leave without passing a data center bill, and so Crowley's talked about that. But in terms of what's needed, I mean, I think it would be good to have a state policy. In other words, all the state has done so far is give the tax credits as a legislature. And that's all they did. And you're seeing whether it's Governor Abbott in Texas or Governor Shapiro in a battleground state or Governor Pritzker in a blue state, you're seeing people are taking a second look at the tax credits, or just in Abbott's case in Texas, urging a pause on data centers while they evaluate the massive energy needs for these data centers.
2: The only moratorium as of right now is New York. Am I right?
0: I believe so.
2: Okay.
0: And then different states are trying different approaches. Even Virginia and Texas are the two biggest states for data centers. And Virginia, Governor Spanberger, she was elected as a Democrat on utility and data center issues. And she ended up coming up with a deal that wouldn't repeal the tax credits, but would essentially tax and assess the tech companies in different ways.
1: Tom Kotent joining us, talking about data centers and more. Governor candidates talking about it, Crowley and Tiffany. We'll get to that information for all of you as we sort of sort this out. And I have a question about that local control and what local leaders do with this situation, because I mean, ultimately, that's where the rubber meets the road, or in this case, data centers meet the fields of Wisconsin. We'll have that conversation after this on 620 WTMJ.
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3: The I-94 reconstruction project through Milwaukee's west side could potentially take a couple of extra years.
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3: right?
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3: Like the key phrase is potential delay. 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
1: Talking data centers with Tom Content. He is the executive director of the Citizen Utility Board. Boy, and you are busier than ever, and you're in the news, which is good. And I think that's an important function of what you guys do. You explain to people and you sort of sort out the details on what is a very important issue in Wisconsin. So, I mean, you have a little pamphlet there, affordability meeting the moment. There's a lot to this.
0: There's a lot to this, and we're fortunate that I was able to hire some experts, a nationally known economist and a nationally known utility experts who are on our team. So when there are all these promises of everybody's, we're going to pay our way, that we actually comb through the filings and say, you know what, changes are needed. So what we had at the PSC in this spring was basically the PSC overhauled what the We Energy's proposal was, and we got most of the things we asked for.
2: I was going to say, it feels like you guys have gotten some wins.
0: These are big wins. The Oracle win, the PSC decision, to require Alliant Energy to file a standard plan across the state. But as a 6 and soon to be 5 employee nonprofit, it's a lot to handle, and it was already a lot to handle before data centers showed up.
1: As somebody who knows the issue well, is the proper mix state law and then local control, those two things meshing, whether talking to each other, legislature, working with local leaders, especially the ones that are considering these things. And if you can figure out the right mix, then I think we can move forward on this. Because my fear is, as somebody who was an elected official and it was known as pro-development, it becomes hysteria, because I've done enough public meetings where you could say data center, you're never going to get anywhere. And that's my fear, because these are opportunities for some communities in the right place.
0: Yeah, I mean, I think that's the thing. We're not pro or anti-data center. We just want to make sure customers are protected. And I think there is so much attention on this that there's a ton of opposition. And you're seeing it in the Marquette poll where it went from 55% against in October, and now it's 75%.
1: Which is a big number.
0: It's a huge number. There aren't many 80-20 issues.
1: No.
0: And that's why you're seeing candidates on both sides going on. Adapting.
1: Yeah. So on the candidates.
0: Yeah.
1: In your opinion, what is the biggest difference between Tom Tiffany and David Crowley?
0: I think it's
1: on this issue.
0: On data centers, it's two things. One is, what would they do with the tax credits? And then the second thing is, what kind of energy would the utilities need to use to power data centers?
1: Yeah. And so, basically, Tiffany is green stuff's got to go.
0: Yeah. He's got a bill in Congress that calls solar a green boondoggle.
1: Yeah.
0: And so he doesn't, and he's spoken in rural Wisconsin about not approving intermittent resources.
1: It's funny. I work with some friends of mine that I used to work with a long time ago, now work in the solar industry in the Western United States, and they're very strong conservatives, and they can make the argument pro-solar.
0: Well, Texas is the biggest solar.
1: Texas, like,
0: has grown leaps and bounds on solar.
1: You've got to listen to the argument sometimes.
0: It's like there are economic arguments for solar. Solar, the price of solar has actually come down 90%+ over the last 10 years.
2: Wasn't there an organization or like a coalition at one point that was giving farmers the opportunity to put solar on their land and then sell that energy to like surrounding areas? And didn't they, some of the energy companies come in and put like a kibosh on it?
0: That was a community solar bill that was in the legislature.
2: Yeah.
0: And so there was a diverse coalition of renewable advocates, solar companies that wanted that bill passed, and that there was fierce opposition on that. And it's really evolved. I mean, I think the utilities, they've always given to the incumbent party. They've always they've had like We Energies at the parent company level. They had Jim Clouser, who used to work with Tommy Thompson, who was an executive, and then they had Wally Konecki, who was a big Democrat, working as a big executive. So I think they're both on. I think the utilities are wondering what kind of regulation is coming.
1: If I said this isn't a partisan issue, would you agree with me?
0: I think it's not partisan because I think on data centers itself, I think there's just so much concern about the energy use, concern whether we're going to get tagged as Main Street businesses or homeowners and renters on whether we're going to get tagged for these costs.
1: On the technology side, the things that data centers need to do, they need energy, they need water, they need to understand that there's some limitations on the noise. Are, in your professional opinion, do you think those things are workable? Can they make those changes? Could we find a solution that would satisfy those concerns of what we said is 75-80% of the population?
0: So that's a really tough question.
1: I know I asked
0: Thanks,
1: that question.
0: Steve.
1: Sorry.
0: but that gets me into AI and just how the U.S. is going up, the U.S. companies are going about AI versus other approaches. And so there are some real critics out there that are raising key questions about the fact that when you think about a computer in the 60s was the size of two rooms, twice this studio. And now a computer is a phone.
1: More technology in your phone than they had on the first moon mission.
0: Exactly. Yeah. It's crazy.
1: Isn't that wild?
0: And so the advancement of technology was all about efficiency and gaining efficiency. And this is the first technological trend where we're actually reversing that. And a lot of it is led by Sam Altman and OpenAI and his vision that instead of doing AI discreetly on like one computer or a couple computers, we're going to actually dump the entire internet and the entire every book ever written into a thing, and that's what's taking all this juice. People say, "Well, don't we already have 47 data centers in Wisconsin?" This is why it's a game changer. And the challenge with this is just a big bet. This is a big bet, and not now it's just by OpenAI and Anthropic and all of them. Whereas that some of these Chinese companies, which obviously getting state support. But they're, some of them, including DeepSeek and Moonshot, are trying a different approach. And so there's some leading critics of AI that I've been watching that made me think, I'm glad we're trying to do the best for our customers.
2: What's the Chinese approach?
0: Well, it's more discreet, where we're going to do AI. We're going to try to solve cancer with these 20 computers. And instead of doing the entire book of knowledge and the entire internet into one thing, it's more focused, and it's less energy intensive, much less energy intensive.
1: One more question before I let you get out of here. And this is one of those hurt your feelings questions, but I don't want you to name names or projects. Do you think local leaders have the information necessary to make informed decisions on whether they should host a data center or not?
0: I think a lot of local communities need help. And I think that was, there were lots of interesting comments at various town halls on data centers. And I think Kelda Royce had an idea that I think both sides should think about, which was she was going to empower, use the state and find experts to actually provide a local bargaining assistance team of experts to local communities. And I think that's an idea that makes sense no matter who's
2: like,
0: governor.
2: I don't
0: care
2: how much experience you have. Yeah, going up against some of these Silicon Valley lawyers is a different level of the game.
0: Well, that's the thing. I mean, we're Cub, and we've been around for almost 50 years. And we've been going, it's utility versus, it's David versus Goliath right. going up against utilities yeah. as a five-person nonprofit or six-person nonprofit. Imagine going, now it's utility versus, David versus Goliath versus hyperscale Goliath.
2: Yeah.
0: I mean, it's unreal.
1: One of the things, I appreciate your body of knowledge on this. Keep us in the loop. This is obviously something we're going to be talking a lot about as these things are proposed and they're debated. And obviously, at some point, we'll probably see something happen in Madison. Great information, Tom Content, the executive director of the Citizen Utility Board. Always great to talk to you.
0: Great to be with you. Well, we've got the We Energies rate case coming up fast, so I'll be back. We'd love to come back.
2: I'd love to have you back.
1: How can folks get that pamphlet?
0: We have this on our website. It's our annual report from 2025 that talks about the work we're doing on data centers and also our wins and losses from last year's rate cases. But they can sign up at CubWI.org for updates from Cub.
1: Love it. 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

0: Your key to the very front office of the Milwaukee Brewers, President of Baseball Operations and General Manager Matt Arnold, is our Brewers 360 guest every Thursday at 8:45 on Wisconsin's Morning News.
1: We're just coming off of a really good season that we're all proud of, and we would just want to keep building on that momentum.
0: Brewers 360 is sponsored by Outdoor Living Unlimited, Potawatomi Casino Hotel, Cannon and Dumphy, and Ridgetop Exteriors.
2: Thanks for tuning in. Good information today. And data centers and the great series by John Dietrich and his guests. I mean, it's important stuff. We don't do it every day, and we spent a lot of time yesterday talking about other issues. But we made a promise to ourselves and to the show that we're going to dig deep on this stuff. And we know, because we live in Wisconsin, that people talk about data centers. And if one of the great local resources, Milwaukee Journal Sentinel, great journalism being practiced there, Molly Beck wrote a great story. If you're interested on what the candidates think about this, Molly's fantastic, and she breaks it down. I would say there's not a ton of difference other than what Tom pointed out.
3: I feel like the environmental stuff, like the no green energy.
2: Yeah, that's a difference.
3: All green energy.
2: That's the only difference.
3: Is a very big difference.
2: But that's not data center
3: specific.
2: But for
3: a lot of people, that's not far enough, because a lot of people just don't want them at all.
2: Yeah, and I...

0: The U.S. and Canada have three more days to negotiate a new trade deal. President Trump issuing the pause on tariffs set to begin today on Canadian imports, including a 50% hike on steel, cheese, and autos. ABC's Alex Prochet says those tariffs could face legal hurdles.
1: This is a different provision, a different legal provision that they're using to basically justify this set of tariffs. This is something they're saying it's Section 338 of a 1930s era trade law that's never been used before. Trade analysts have actually described it as, quote, arguably dead law. So several said that it would almost immediately be challenged if these tariffs actually took effect.
0: In Massachusetts, it's day 16 for the Lindsay Clancy trial. The mother, charged with the killing of her three children, says she suffered from postpartum psychosis. Defense attorneys argue she did not receive adequate medical treatment. Severe storms on the march in the Midwest, with areas hit hard by earlier flooding in the path again. This is ABC News.
2: Outdoor Living Unlimited, WTMJ News Time, 11:31. I'm Connie Weber. Milwaukee Public Schools under federal investigation over how race may factor into student discipline. U.S. Department of Education says MPS leaders have encouraged school officials to consider race when making disciplinary decisions. According to the Journal Sentinel, the district says it received notice of the investigation Tuesday and needs more information before responding. Federal investigation comes as the department issues new guidance, saying schools cannot favor or discipline students differently based on race. A former Menasha police officer will spend 6 months in jail after improperly using the department's license plate reader system. Christian Morales was also sentenced to probation after pleading no contest to the charge. Investigators say Morales used his police credentials while off duty to search for vehicles belonging to his ex-girlfriend through the Flock camera network. He conducted multiple searches from his Appleton home in October of 2025, accessing thousands of cameras. A Wisconsin judge has entered a special funding exemption for Milwaukee County, approved in last year's state budget. It allowed the county to keep all the money from certain motor vehicle fines and forfeitures. Normally, counties keep half that money, with the other half going to the Common School Fund, which helps pay for school library resources across the state. The Wisconsin Institute for Law and Liberty sued, arguing the exemption violates the state constitution. A judge agreed and permanently blocked the provision. 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The NASDAQ up 113 at 26,403. 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Taking a look at the roads with your WTMJ Time Saver traffic. We have a new crash. This is going to be on the exit to Wisconsin 11 from I-41 South. Here's your WTMJ five-day forecast. Mostly sunny and 77 today. Partly cloudy with an overnight low of 61. Mostly sunny, 80 tomorrow, then Friday. Slight chance of showers and storms, a high of 80. Mostly sunny and 79 on Saturday. Sunny, a little less humid Sunday, with a high of 75. 72 in Madison and Green Bay, 73 in Milwaukee. I'm Connie Weber. 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
1: Thanks for hanging out with us on this Wednesday edition of Point Taken. I'm going to go into the story saying there's a bit of a creep factor here, and there's a lot of unknowns about this story, but I'm going to read something from the New York Times to you, Kristen Bry. She never takes a day off, not even on Sunday. She works out of the Oval Office, and she's got a regular seat on Marine One. She texts with world leaders on the president's behalf. She stays up late with him drafting social media posts. She rarely speaks on camera, and yet she is never not there, ever present with a wide smile and her eyes fixed on the president. Who am I talking about?
2: What did Joe call her? The human printer?
1: Yeah.
2: Natalie Harp.
1: Yeah, Natalie Harp.
2: Even on Friday, I feel like her public profile in the last week specifically, maybe it's because of this New York Times article, has been, I knew there was a woman who filled this role. I did not know what her name was until she had this much press over the last week.
1: And people confuse her with other people. She's 35 years old. She's a West Wing aide. She's like the gatekeeper. And that's not Susie Wiles, the chief of staff. It's her. She's always around him. If you haven't read Regime Change yet, she's mentioned in the book as someone who's like writing love letters essentially to the president. Her backstory is interesting. She had cancer. She credits the president and the administration with approving a drug that she says cured her cancer. And I was watching CNN last night. There's some debate about whether that's true or not. She seems to be looking fine now, so maybe that is the truth.
2: Which part of it not being true, that she had cancer or that the drug itself saved her?
1: Was approved by this administration. There were some thoughts.
2: Wouldn't it have been approved by the FDA? Like, it wasn't it's safe.
1: As we know, the president takes credit for everything.
2: Got it.
1: And I think that's the point. This week, a Democratic senator from Georgia, you know, John Ossoff, he mentioned her in an attack on the president. And I don't have the direct words. Maybe I do.
2: I do, too.
1: He wants to build his ballroom and travel with Natalie on their apparently defenseless flying palace gifted by the emir of Qatar.
2: So basically, he only referenced her as he wants to travel with Natalie in one part of a longer sentence.
1: So why is this significant? Now, those of us who are old enough remember the Monica Lewinsky days. If it didn't consume all of the talk radio oxygen, it was like 90%. That was the story I listened. I was traveling the country then. I used to listen all the time to Rush Limbaugh and all the other folks who talked about it. And obviously, we know what happened with that. And it's good news is Monica Lewinsky is doing just fine.
2: She's great.
1: Yeah. And she's actually a good read if you like social media.
2: Great podcast.
1: Yeah. So she's
2: funny
1: she's,
2: on Twitter.
1: It worked out for her. I'm not sure if it's going to work out for Natalie Harp, but there are significant questions because one of the allegations is the fact that the president's wife and our first lady has sort of disappeared has something to do with Natalie Harp. And there's some reporting that suggests the interaction between the president and Natalie Harp, the first lady saw that and deemed it as inappropriate. And whether that's hanging out in private spaces in the White House or something else, there's plenty of reporting if you want to go find it. That's where I discovered that. I just think in this day and age, administration should be really careful with this stuff. One, the treatment of women should always be a consideration, given how men have treated women over the eons.
2: Well, it sounds like she's being treated just fine. She's the only one who was allowed on the safety escape route.
1: Yeah, the public side of that, she's being treated just fine. But I think...
2: No, I mean, like, Trump is taking care of her. Like, he left Marco Rubio on the plane that was potentially going to get blown up and took her with him.
1: I don't know. I don't want to see anyone taken advantage of it. And this seems to me, as an observer who's not in the White House, as someone who's being taken advantage of. Now, whether she loves the president or not, she's written love letters to him that Maggie Haberman reported on. I don't know. It just seems inappropriate to me. It's a work relationship gone too far. I'll put it that way.
2: The optics aren't great, but there was something when I found out that she was 35 and not 23.
1: Yeah. The difference?
2: It seemed like that to me is different. Like, this is a woman who's almost as old as I am.
1: Mm-hmm.
2: She has agency. I don't think there's anything that points to being exploited.
1: So you think there's nothing to see here?
2: There's probably, whatever there is to see here, I care less about any infidelity than I do about how rich the president's making himself off of the presidency.
1: Hold on a second. So a woman.
2: This is a guy.

0: who's cheated on every wife that he's had.
1: Yeah, I'm not arguing that side. This is an employee. She's a White House aide. She's an employee alleged relationship with the President of the United States. That should be concerning for all people, not individuals. Everybody.
0: But in the hierarchy of things in this administration.
1: Course. Nuclear bombs and yeah.
0: Like it just.
1: But you can't just throw it away like it's nothing. It's inappropriate.
0: And then what? We just talk about it? We're like, oh, that's weird.
1: You didn't live through the Clinton scandal, so.
0: I was alive. It's, yeah. It seeped through in my little middle school brain.
1: I can
0: remember
1: that argument, those arguments over and over and over again.
0: But wouldn't you say that we're in a very different world than we were in the 90s as far as what is appropriate, what is newsworthy, what survives a 24-hour news cycle?
1: I mentioned it as a story to watch.
0: Like, the big thing there was the fact that Clinton lied.
1: Yeah.
0: Right? That was what he got impeached on, mm-hmm. was the fact that he lied. How many times every week, every day,
1: finish the thought,
0: does this president lie? And it's not a big deal.
1: So that's a bad thing.
0: It is a bad thing.
1: Yeah, so just because it happens a lot doesn't make it any less concerning.
0: But I'm saying, what is the actual ramifications for him?
1: We're going to find out. Because at some point, good reporters get to the story. And I think there's something here.
0: Okay.
1: Whether it's whatever the Clinton thing was, and however you want to describe that, I'm not sure. But to have that kind of a relationship with an employee of the White House is inappropriate. I don't care who you are. That's not a debatable topic.
0: What if she was a man? That was like, if everything the same as far as someone who's always there, someone who has access, someone who is texting world leaders, but it was a 35-year-old man.
1: I still wouldn't like it. Like, that person shouldn't have those responsibilities. Texting world leaders? You're a White House aide? I'd rather have the real members of the administration do that work, or the president himself, or vice president. My take.
0: Okay.
1: We're going to move on. Just wanted to put it out there because this is a story that's not going anywhere. It has legs. And just like a lot of stories about this administration, and a couple of texters didn't like it, I don't really care. It's a story because it's being mentioned, and we talk about things sometimes that are not always easy to talk about, but I think it's something we should be aware of. And I do believe, at the end of the day, this, whatever this is, in my world, is inappropriate. Whether it's a sexual relationship or not, and I have no idea if it is. It's inappropriate, especially the access that this young woman has at the age of 35. Quick break.

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5: This is one of those stories I'm just fascinated by because we talk about technology a lot. We talked about data centers earlier. This headline got me at CNBC. Amazon to expand drone service to nearly 500 cities and a million deliveries this year. And as somebody who gets a lot of packages at our house, mostly not mine. So this is going to be like a normal thing. There's going to be buzzing drones all around us.
6: So in the article that you linked, these things are really big. I did not realize these delivery
5: and
6: drones,
5: loud.
6: Which I guess makes sense because they have to be able to hold a package. And some of these packages are pretty big. But it is a wild concept to just think of these things like it's a very Jetsons type reality coming to a doorstop near our doorstep near you.
5: And the thing is, this is happening. It's going to happen.
6: Well, it's already. I mean, it's mostly happening in Texas right now, right?
5: Yeah.
6: Of where these things work.
5: Yeah.
6: Or fly the most.
5: There was also a probe after a one in Waco, Texas. I guess it went into somebody's yard and snapped a cable or something, poof, which could be dangerous. I live by the airport, so I'm wondering if I might not even be in that service area because there's a lot of restrictions on what can happen. I'm in one of the runways north-south. So I'm guessing I wouldn't have that. But with the power of Amazon and this technology, I think this is going to take over. Why? And there's actually a benefit, less cars, trucks on the road, right? Vehicle deliveries. But you're going to have this buzzing noise. It's sort of this world of the Jetsons. It's before your time.
6: I literally just referenced the Jetsons.
5: Oh, did you?
6: Were you not listening?
5: I didn't hear your introduction.
6: You are not the best listener, Steve.
5: We had this argument the other day.
6: I literally just referenced them.
5: Like in this discussion?
6: Yes.
5: I was reading. So I was trying to find that quote. Jetsons. But isn't that wild, though? The Jetsons. That's where we're going to be living.
6: I also want to know the property damage because there's more and more people chopping down the flock cameras, right?
5: Yeah.
6: Which is...
5: That's another story.
6: That is illegal, but people being so angry about the flock cameras that they're going and they're taking them down. I have to imagine there's going to be a backlash against these things because there's a lot of, simmering hatred towards Amazon in a lot of ways. There's just a populist energy, I think, against AI, against big companies. And so the insurance they have on any of these things, because if it's in your neighborhood and you just want to go knock it down because you hate it, and then what happens? Because I would imagine, I don't know, I think this is weird.
5: But
6: I'm thinking about my neighborhood and just having these drop things on my doorstep and then fly away. And
5: it's just wild.
6: It's just a wild thing to contemplate.
5: You know who's going to love this, I think? The fast food companies. Because I live in an area where there's a lot of fast food places. They're going to, I'll get you your cheeseburger in about less than 5 minutes. Boom. There it is. Bzzz, boom.
6: But at least in the article in the press release, it's basically Amazon said they have not met, what was it? They have not met the appetite yet or something like that of how fast people want their stuff. And to me, it just speaks to, really? Are we that impatient that we need all of these machines to get us our stuff immediately? Like, can't you just go to the store?
5: I agree. But I also live in a universe, which is my house, that my wife, Kathy, will order something in the morning. It'll be on our doorstep at 2 p.m. Because, lo and behold, I have a 2 million square foot Amazon delivery facility in my city. It's like I could order a book and it's like, what do you have? Every book that I could possibly think of ordering in that facility? It's there by 2 p.m. when we ordered at 10 o'clock this morning. This is going to take off and we're going to be ruled by drones and robots. Trust me on this.
6: Are you excited for it?
5: No.
6: Me? Are you happy on you're on your way out versus in?
5: What does that mean?
6: My mom says that all the time. Like,
5: she's
6: whenever there's some
5: out?
6: Kind of new scary wave of like the bigger global decisions that is facing us right now as a species, she's like, you know, I'm happy that I'm in the last part of my life. I'm not going to have to deal with the consequences of things just not being dealt with.
5: I get that sentiment because there are a lot of really glaring things that we should be paying attention to. A lot of things that we talk about on this show. It's sort of amazing to me that, and somebody, a couple of texts sort of alluded to this. It is sort of an infringement on your neighborhood when you have these drones. Like, are they shooting video? Like the home next door on its way?
6: They put flock cameras on them. Watch.
5: Yeah. And then they sell it to Flock, and then what happens?
6: And then
5: we need
6: data centers to store all the surveillance that's being stored on these drone flock flying mobiles.
5: And people are shooting them down to get somebody else's pizza because they're hungry. They want to pay for it. Like, what's going on here?
6: Like the most real dystopia you could imagine.
5: Right. I don't know if this was our best half hour, but we had fun anyway. She's Chris, and I'm Steve Point Taken.
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5: There we go, the Jetsons soundtrack. Love that. I'm not listening always. Sometimes I'm reading. Anyway, two things. One, subscribe to newsletter extra is what you text to 855-616-1620, and you'll get the newsletter sent once you sign up and answer those five questions. You get sent to you every Sunday. It's a great read. Lots of recommendations. Lots of cool stuff. Lots of links to all of the great things we do. And secondly, right after this, we're recording
6: finally doing a new overtime.
5: Yeah. Well, we did three new ones on the election. This is not election related. Yeah. Content creators and a sort of a new trend for universities providing scholarship educational opportunities –

0: in that course
1: well,
0: of study.
1: I don't know if it's a new trend. There's one university that is now offering
0: wouldn't that be
1: content.
0: The definition of new if it's only one of them?
1: I don't trend. What's the definition of a trend?
0: It's becoming more and more popular. There's 69 universities in the world that are now offering this, so it's becoming.
1: Oh, I didn't know that part. I thought that you. I thought
0: I did my
1: ASU
0: homework
1: was the
0: on this.
1: Only one that's doing
0: sometimes
1: this.
0: Sometimes I think you just think I show up. I did my homework on this.
1: What other universities besides ASU is doing it?
0: In the world, not oh. You, I think the ASU one is the only one. Is it ASU?
1: I thought it was Arizona
0: yeah,
1: State.
0: Yeah, I think so, yeah. And I think I'll have a surprising take on this.
1: I think you will have a surprising take on this. Also, question. Did they ever make a live action of the Jetsons?
0: They are in discussion with, I believe, what's his name? Comedian Jim Carrey to do a live action version of the Jetsons. It was talked about like a long time ago. I don't think that ever happened.
1: Because they did the Flintstones in the 90s
0: I believe
1: with John Goodman.
0: I believe that's under consideration right now.
1: Really?
0: Yeah, and Carrey's he hasn't been doing a lot since like the Truman Show. I mean, what's he been doing? Which is a great movie, by the way.
1: He's done a fair amount since the Truman Show.
0: Not that it's been as well received as the Truman Show.
1: I'm pretty sure he did The Grinch after the Truman Show.
0: Really?
1: Yeah. Truman Show was early for him.
0: No. That was a great movie, by the way. You should watch it if you haven't watched it. You watch Godfather?
1: Yes.
0: French Connection?
1: No.
0: Oh, Gene Hackman. Awesome. I could give you like, you know what I'm going to do? My recommendations, this newsletter, is the top 10 films that you may have not watched, but that you should watch. That's my, I just processed
1: write
0: that.
1: Write it
0: my
1: down. Brain. Don't forget it.
0: Yeah. I'm not going to forget it. All right. Fan of the Jetsons, Kristen Bry will join me tomorrow on Thursday's show. Hopefully you will as well.
1: I will join you.
0: Yes. News is next.
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1: 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I'm Greg Matzik. This is Wisconsin's Midday News for Wednesday, August 19th. Your top story, cleanup continues after storms roll through southeastern Wisconsin.
2: I'm Jessica Tai. A fire at a local seminary. What was happening at the time?
1: Nice day today. Mostly sunny, less humid, comfortable temperatures, high of 77. Partly cloudy tonight, a low of 61. 75, partly cloudy in Milwaukee at 12:01. From the WTMJ breaking newsroom, storm damage piling up across Milwaukee after last night's storms.
3: On 60th and West Galena, three large trees were almost completely uprooted and fell onto homes. Branches and other debris are also scattered across sidewalks and yards throughout the area. At 60th and Burleigh, another large tree came down across the sidewalk and onto the street, causing traffic problems as crews worked to clear the area. In Milwaukee, Nizer Spencer, WTMJ News.
2: Happening now, investigators are trying to pinpoint what caused a fire this morning at St. Francis de Sales Seminary. Flames were seen on the front porch of Henny Hall during construction. St. Francis Fire Chief Nicholas Poplar.
4: Any damage to an 1800s building is extensive, but being that it is exterior in nature, things that have to be identified are smoke damage, water damage, things of that nature. So that's all way down the line.
2: No injuries reported.
1: Several football coaches at a West Dallas high school resigned just days before the season begins.
5: Officials at Nathan Hale High School say several members of the coaching staff were placed on administrative leave for a, quote, confidential personnel investigation. They confirmed that there is no concern for any player's safety or well-being. The school's first football game is this Friday. Elizabeth Linton in WTMJ News.
2: Meta's landmark child safety trial continues today in California. 29 states are suing the tech giant for harming kids' mental health by deliberately designing features that get them addicted to its platforms. News Nation's Marky Martin with an update.
6: A former Meta engineer will be back on the stand today. He claims the company ignored internal research on the harm its platforms can cause children and teens. And he also says he flagged his concerns about the platform's impact on young users to Meta leadership. The company argues his opinions are beyond the scope of his work at Meta. A Meta spokesperson said in a statement, quote, "We stand by our record of creating strong protections for teens and look forward to making our case in court."
2: The states are seeking about $200 billion in damages.
1: And President Trump says he's pausing the 50% tariffs on Canadian imports. The president didn't offer many specifics, but said he's giving the Canadians 3 days to negotiate another deal.
7: This is a different provision, a different legal provision that they're using to basically justify this set of tariffs. This is something they're saying it's Section 338 of a 1930s era trade law that's never been used before. Trade analysts have actually described it as, quote, arguably dead law. So several said that it would almost immediately be challenged if these tariffs actually took effect.
1: It's ABC's Alex Presha. The tariffs could face legal challenges and also could conflict with the trade deal that the president has negotiated back in his first term. Time for news about your money in the WTMJ Annex Wealth Management Market Update. All green today, with the Dow up about 100 points at 53,437, NASDAQ up about 65 at 26,353, and the S&P up about 30 this afternoon at 7720. 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
1: 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After scoring 22 runs on 22 hits and a shutout win over the Mariners, the Brewers will send Dustin May to the mound tonight in Game 2.
11: It's one game, and it's a pretty good performance. I'd like to order that every night if we could order that. I'll take that off the menu. It's nice to see.
1: Brewers manager Pat Murphy. Coverage of tonight's game begins at 6:05 on WTMJ. Milwaukee 4.5 games ahead of the Cubs for first place in the NL Central. Packers wide receiver Matthew Golden continues to impress during camp. With Romeo Doubs and Dontavian Wicks gone, Golden figures to be a more prominent target for Jordan Love.
12: He's just going out there and he's putting it all together right now, so it looks great. I'm excited to see him when we get to the season, but he's making plays. We all know what he can do when the ball's in the air, you know, the types of catches he can make. So I think for him, it's just understanding how to run routes a certain way, how to get open, the timing. He's doing a great job.
1: Packers travel to Denver to face the Broncos Friday night in preseason game number 2. Matt LaFleur confirms Jordan Love is expected to play.
2: 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We do have one crash right now. It's down in Racine County. It's in a tricky spot right here. Not a good spot. It's on the exit to Wisconsin 11 from 4194 South. Basically, that exit is closed right now because of the crash. But I will say, here's the thing. On the exit, it's that exit 2 that's a loop. It's where you want to slow down because you're taking the curve. Well, that's exactly where the crash is, on the exit to Wisconsin 11 from 4194 South. I'm pulling up the cameras again for you here just to take a peek. The tow truck is out there. The car is on the tow truck. There's one emergency responder left, so I'm hoping in the next 15 minutes or so, this will be out of there. I'll keep you posted.
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1: Well, no rain in the forecast today. Plenty of sunshine, a little mix of clouds. Nice day, comfortable temperatures. Humidity is down, high of 78 degrees. Very similar forecast on Thursday. Plenty of sunshine, calling it for a high of 82. Chance of rain returns on Friday with a high of 80. Same story on Saturday, 80 degrees with storm potential on Saturday. Right now it's 76, mostly sunny in Milwaukee at 12:09.
0: 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Now, here are your hosts, Greg Matzik and Jessica Todd.
1: I hope everybody's doing all right. When we left here yesterday afternoon, clouds were starting to darken in the general area, and I thought, I'll just mow the lawn here. I want to get that done just in case it rains. Well, much more than I ever thought was going to happened last night. Before you know it, we were in the basement for about an hour as the tornado sirens were going off in our area.
2: Yeah, I was still here. I was anticipating what was coming. Our teams were on the air. And I will say it was another evening where I found myself in the shower.
1: Yeah.
2: Because I live in a condo downtown. And here's the thing. I can't remember a summer where Milwaukee County has had so many tornado warnings.
1: Yeah.
2: Now don't quote me on the fact. I haven't looked back through the research to see have we had as many, but it just seems like Mother Nature has been very intense this summer, and specifically Milwaukee County has been a part of that.
1: More on the continuing cleanup throughout the day here on WTMJ.
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2: The U.S. Department of Education is investigating Milwaukee Public Schools. The DOE is looking at allegations MPS considered race when disciplining students. The department's Office for Civil Rights says it's looking into whether MPS violated Title VI of the Civil Rights Act by encouraging race-based disciplinary practices. The investigation comes as the Trump administration just issued new guidance telling schools discipline policies must treat students equally, regardless of race, and should not be designed to produce racially balanced outcomes. We did reach out to the Milwaukee Public School District, the state's largest school district, to get the response. They did tell us that they've received the letter from the U.S. Department of Education, but they continue to note that the letter they received does not contain the basis or prompting for the investigation. So once they get more details and they learn a little bit more about this investigation, they will have more to say. The other school district being investigated is in Fayetteville, Arkansas.
1: Oak Creek leaders approve a final agreement with Buc-ee's regarding the state's first ever travel center. Some key details. Construction. Under the agreement, Buc-ee's will begin a construction assignment September 1st with completion date on or before August 1st of 2028. Now, money involved here is substantial. Buc-ee's will make a one-time $350,000 contribution to a community project selected by the city of Oak Creek. They'll also provide $15,000 a year for city marketing, special events, and community celebrations. And we talked about this deal point yesterday, Jessica, but Buc-ee's will do all this. They'll make the $350,000 contribution. They'll provide $15,000 annually for marketing, special events, and so on. If the Wisconsin Department of Transportation and the City of Oak Creek approve renaming a portion of Elm Road to Buc-ee's Boulevard. Looks like that will go through pending the Wisconsin DOT.
15: Certainly as other ways they wanted to bring themselves into the community in the right way and make a big splash. And I think this is them following through on those good faith efforts to really bring something special into the community.
1: That's Oak Creek Administrator Andrew Vickers. Buc-ee's will also provide space inside the Travel Center for a kiosk promoting tourism in the state and information about Oak Creek.
2: Yesterday, I was looking to see where else in the world there's a Buc-ee's Boulevard because I figured there had to be one.
1: Oh, yeah.
2: I can't remember which one I found yesterday. It might have been the one in Virginia, but Mount Crawford, Virginia. It also looks like there is another Buc-ee's Boulevard in Auburn, Alabama.
1: Well, there you go. Not like Main Street, but I get where you're going with it.
2: Well, Wisconsin is rolling out its first film tax credits. Today, the governor announced the state's new film office just awarded more than $1 million to six Wisconsin productions. That includes the Uke documentary everybody's raving about. That production team will get $140,000 from the state. The new tax credit program offers up to $5 million a year to attract film and television production. State leaders say this will create more jobs, support local businesses, and showcase Wisconsin to future visitors. Other projects awarded money include films about former MLB Commissioner Bud Selig, a Milwaukee native, and NFL standout Don Beebe.
1: 12:13 on WTMJ. The Packers honing in on preseason game number 2. We'll get the latest from Green Bay, including a young player who is standing out almost day after day. Jason Wilde joins us from Green Bay after this.
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1: Beautiful day today, plenty of sunshine, a little mix of clouds, and a high of 78 degrees. No rain in the forecast, humidity down, dew points down, real comfortable day. Similar situation on Thursday with a high of 80 degrees. Next chance for rain appears to be Friday. A chance of storms possible Friday and Saturday with highs of 82 on both days. 76 right now, plenty of sunshine in Milwaukee at 12:16. So the Packers will go out to Denver to face the Broncos in preseason game number 2 on Friday. And according to head coach Matt LaFleur, it looks like Jordan Love is going to play again. So it kind of continues a trend of something we've seen over the last several years where he wants to be ready to go here on week 1 of the regular season when the Packers face division rival Minnesota. Also big this week, the return of one of their premier offensive players. Let's go to Green Bay, shall we? We welcome in from Wildy and Tausch on ESPN Wisconsin. And also incredible work online at channel3000.com, our connection with Jason Wilde. Hey, Jason.
5: Shout out to Gina, the Foster, the people hit pumped up kicks. I'm assuming we're going to talk at some point about kicker Trey Smack. Yeah. So she's always the best, man. She's
2: and
5: the
2: he
5: best.
2: Can kick, and we love that.
1: She is on top of it, no doubt about that. Well, and Trey Smack, one of the big stories of training camp, especially in the early going, and he settled down with that preseason performance. Things have kind of calmed down, thankfully. A big excitement this week, I guess, Jason, is the return of Tucker Kraft. He's a guy who was on the verge of becoming a Pro Bowl, maybe an All-Pro standout last year before the injury to his ACL, but now he is back. Does he look like Tucker Kraft? I know it's only been a few days here.
5: Yeah, he definitely looks like the Tucker Kraft of old. Now, obviously, these are practices. They're at Reinicke Field. He's not being tackled to the ground. So there's still a process to him getting back to being the player he was before the injury, but he looks the part. He looks great. I mean, he looked phenomenal the last couple of days. Today wasn't really a high level or high intensity practice heading into Friday night's game, but yeah, he looks great. And, you know, his contract situation remains unresolved. He's still taking part, even though I think he could easily make the argument that without a new contract, I'm not going to do 11-on-11 work. He's not wired that way. So he's out there. He looks great, but now they got to get something done. They need to get it done before week 1. They've got less than a month to go before the season kicks off.
2: Something else, I do want to talk about the kicker because we're happy that he can kick, but I know we touched on that a little bit last week. Something that is still pending that's out there. Josh Jacobs, a lot of people in the news world have not forgotten about the charges. And we know because the Brown County District Attorney confirmed not that long ago to WTMJ that those charges are still under review. What's happening out on the field with that? And are people talking about that? Has the team mentioned anything else? Or is this just nobody saying anything more until something comes down and we know whether he will indeed be charged and they'll move forward with this?
5: Yeah, I mean, as you point out at the end there, Jessica, he has not been charged. Those charges have not been officially brought. They are determining still, which is remarkable to me, through further investigation, is what David Lassay said, the Brown County District Attorney, whether charges will be filed and if they are, what they will be. He was initially arrested, obviously. There were preliminary charges, but right now he has not been charged. And why this is germane is that there's a player for the Atlanta Falcons named James Pierce. He's an edge rusher for the Falcons, and he was involved in a domestic issue with his ex-girlfriend who plays in the WNBA, and he was charged with multiple felonies, and he entered an agreement on a diversion program where the charges will be dropped once he completes the one-year program, if he completes it. Well, there's a big difference between that and where Josh Jacobs is. So he's not going to jail. He's not, you know, any of those things. But he got suspended 8 games by the league. So there is a component of a league suspension that also factors in here. And so whether or not he ends up formally being charged and then returned.

0: to some sort of agreement, that could lead to a suspension. If ultimately the Brown County District Attorney's Office announces that they are not going, they've decided through insufficient evidence, uncooperative witness, whatever it might be, that they're not going to pursue charges, he could still be suspended. I think it makes it a lot less likely, but it is still possible. So, yeah, as I've said many times on the air, I have some friends that are police officers. I have some friends that are lawyers, and they all say the same thing. We've reached a point now where it is very unusual that we're still in this kind of limbo with a case like this.
1: Every league is different when it comes to professional sports, but would you say that the NFL is a little bit more stern than maybe the others?
0: No, and quite frankly, they haven't been stern enough, especially in incidents of domestic violence. I mean, I think they have gotten more stern, but it's only because of the embarrassment that they, as a league, experienced when the Ray Rice video came out. Ray Rice was a running back for the Ravens who, there's no two ways to put it, they beat up his girlfriend on video. I think it was a Las Vegas hotel. It was on security footage at a hotel. And they had let him off with a slap on the wrist, basically. And then, obviously, then they had to change course. And they have been more, certainly more proactive since then. But their reputation, I mean, I covered Amon Green. Amon Green had multiple domestic situations that came up. And I believe he was charged in some of them. And it was never really, it was kind of, I don't want to say it was shrugged off, because that's, I certainly didn't view it that way. But from a suspension standpoint, it largely was. And so they have had that kind of moment where they realized that they had not taken this seriously enough. But no, I don't think they get credit for being harsher now, Jessica, when they're really just making up for how blatantly they failed in this area previously. Kind of like concussions.
2: ESPN Wisconsin's Jason Wilde joining us here. Jason, we've kind of reached that point of camp where it's not uncommon to see some kind of skirmish or pushing and shoving break out. And somewhere in the back of my mind, I feel like coaches don't really mind it. They don't really mind it so long as nobody's on the verge of being hurt, especially a star quarterback. I think they don't mind seeing a little bit of an edge, and especially this Matt LaFleur team, where he has been criticized at times for having a team that was maybe a little bit soft when it needed to be tougher. So is this a sign that maybe this team will have a little bit more of an edge, that you're seeing some pushing and shoving, or is it just kind of the way camp goes and you see this everywhere, regardless of a team's profile and characteristics?
0: Yeah, I don't think so. And I don't think getting into fights with your own teammates shows that you're not soft, right? Like it can show that you're stupid, right? Especially if you do something that hurts a guy that you're counting on. But you're right. There's certainly that perception, Greg, about them. But I don't think fighting your guys helps or hurts. And frankly, we've gotten further into training camp than I have ever gotten where there wasn't a fight. And then it was almost as if we spoke it into existence. I think Rob Domofsky from ESPN was talking about it with Xavier McKinney, and McKinney was like, look, we're past that. We don't have time for that kind of stupid stuff. And then, of course, they had fights like the very next practice after he said that. Zaire Franklin's part of that. He's obviously pretty respected, but also certainly a tough guy, an alpha, as he likes to say. So there have been some of those situations. No one has fought Trey Smack, which is good, because he's the only kicker they have, and he's on a little bit of a hot streak.
1: Yeah,
0: so,
1: don't hurt his leg.
0: But no, Well, that's funny because we were talking to Xavier McKinney yesterday, and Trey Smack's locker is right behind, right next to his. And I turned after I was done talking with X, and Trey was there, and he hadn't been there when I started the conversation. I almost stepped on his foot, and I was like, oh, I'm sorry. He's like, no, I'm good. And I was like, well, that's a pretty valuable foot for me to be stepping on. I got to be careful. So he was great about that.
1: Hey, Jason, as we're so happy that Tucker Kraft is back in the mix and we know about the familiar names, but what about some of the rookies that maybe those casual fans don't know that well yet? Who are you keeping an eye on and thinking, you know what, we got to watch this guy. He's going to be good.
0: Yeah, my favorite story, and I don't know if he's going to make the team or not. They've got a lot of big guys on the defensive line that have had some pretty good moments in this camp, but his name is Anthony Campbell. He was born in Jamaica, grew up there until age 14.

0: 13 when he moved to America with his family. He attended three different colleges, barely played his final year at the University of Miami in Florida, went undrafted last year, was signed to the Seahawks practice squad at the end of their training camp, spent one day on the practice squad and got cut, got re-signed to the practice squad a couple days later, spent one day there, got cut again, and was out of football until the Packers picked him up on their practice squad late last year. He has been a monster. Again, he's inexperienced. He's a project-type player, but he has had a great camp. He's batted down a ton of balls. Everyone's rooting for him. He is the quintessential long-shot guy that's trying to make the team. I think it's more likely he ends up on the practice squad, so he has more time to develop. But those are the stories. He wears number 60, so if you're going to watch, if you're going to stay up late on Friday night and watch the entirety of a preseason game, so when the third string and lower are in the game, number 60, keep an eye on him and see what he does.
1: Love that.
2: Well, for more on Campbell, you'll want to read Jason's article here. 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Always great insight, Jason. We'll do it again next week.
0: Great to be back on the Wednesday schedule, guys. 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
2: 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Your top story, Wisconsin's largest school district now under federal investigation.
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0: that was 100 to 400 times higher than what Meta is reporting publicly.
1: And Alaska race results coming in from yesterday's primary races. President Trump's choice in a key Senate race, winning the Republican primary ahead of November elections. U.S. Representative Mary Peltola won the Democratic primary. President Trump ordering a pause on a new round of tariffs on Canadian goods for 3 days so talks can continue. This is ABC News.
2: 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Milwaukee Public Schools facing a federal investigation over whether race is being considered when students are disciplined.
3: The investigation was announced Tuesday as the U.S. Department of Education issued new guidance on school discipline. Federal officials say MPS education leaders have questioned whether some neutral discipline policies reflect systemic whiteness and may have encouraged officials to consider race. MPS says it received notice of the investigation Tuesday and needs more information before responding. The investigation is one of two opened by the department, the other school district in Arkansas. The federal guidance says schools must apply discipline policies evenly, regardless of a student's race. Nizer Spencer, WTMJ News.
4: Decision Wisconsin. A lawsuit challenges whether a Republican candidate for state Senate is eligible to appear on the November ballot.
5: The state Senate Democratic Committee is asking a judge to declare Michelle Magadance Skinner ineligible to run, accusing her of being a Georgia resident and improperly voting and claiming residency in both states. The lawsuit also seeks to remove Skinner from her current seat on the Eau Claire County Board. Skinner denies the allegations, saying Wisconsin is her home and her husband maintains a separate residence in Georgia. She's running against incumbent Democratic State Senator Jeff Smith in the 31st District, which covers parts of western Wisconsin. Neil Doyle, WTMJ News.
2: The investigation continues after an inmate died in the Milwaukee County Jail. The Milwaukee County Sheriff's Office confirms a 45-year-old man was being transported from the West Allis Police Department when authorities determined he should be taken to the hospital instead. He had told police earlier that he had thrown up and was not feeling well. While being transported, he experienced a medical emergency and died. He originally was arrested for operating while intoxicated.
4: Wisconsin lawmakers are taking a closer look at cryptocurrency scams and whether more needs to be done to protect consumers. The Department of Financial Institutions says last year, Wisconsinites 60 and older lost about $46 million to crypto scams.
6: Many elderly people who have spent a lifetime accumulating their wealth and they lose it in a few seconds. And it's heartbreaking.
4: That's Director Robin Jacobs. State regulators say crypto transactions can be difficult to reverse once that money is sent. A bipartisan committee is expected to explore potential legislation when it meets again this fall.
2: 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Outdoor Living Unlimited, WTMJ News Time is 12:33.
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0: Time for a WTMJ Sports Update from the Gruber Law Office's One Call That's All Sports Desk. Playing with an edge, something defensive coordinator Jonathan Gannon is preaching in Green Bay and something veteran linebacker Zaire Franklin is all about.
3: My mentality in between the white lines is ultra competitor, like ultimate alpha, like I want to challenge the best, the biggest. I don't want a little guy. I want to go against the bad out there. That's how I feel. I feel like I'm the best. I'm the baddest on the planet. When I'm on the field, that's just my mentality.
0: Packers head coach Matt LaFleur says Jordan Love will play in Friday's preseason game against the Broncos. Brewers look to win the series against the Mariners tonight in game two of a three-game series. A successful rehab assignment for rookie shortstop Cooper Pratt could result in his return as early as tonight. Milwaukee begins today 4.5 games ahead of the Cubs for first place in the NL Central. Coverage of tonight's game begins at 6:05.
4: Let's get you an update on the roads with your WTMJ Time Saver traffic. A good development here. The crash that I was keeping tabs on down in Racine County has now cleared. So looking good there. No other crashes to report. A couple disabled vehicles out in the system. The one I do want to alert you to is just in a kind of a funny spot. I-94 West at 4394 North. Right shoulder is blocked due to a broken down vehicle. And that's a spot where the car is just kind of smushed on over to the side. So you definitely have to make sure you see it in enough time and you make your way around it. Not a lot of traffic in that spot right now, though.
0: Dry conditions today and tomorrow for your Thursday. Beautiful day today. 78 the high, plenty of sunshine. Similar situation on Thursday. We could touch 80 degrees. Some showers expected early on Friday, then scattered thunderstorms developing later in the day with a high of 80 degrees. 77 right now, mostly sunny in Milwaukee at 12:38.
4: This never gets old. Puts a smile on my face every Wednesday.
0: All right, so I've tried guessing these on my own. I'm like 1 for 30. Like if I get one right out of 30, I'm happy with myself. I'm just not in the know like our guy Scott McFarlane is from the Midas Touch on 90s R&B.
4: I often can sing some of the lyrics, but I just don't have the knowledge like Scott does. His mind is amazing because he knows not only the name of the song, but also who sung it. But let's go to him live right now. I was talking with Greg here, so I didn't take a peek at you ahead of time, Scott. Sometimes I can tell just from your facial expression, and for all of our fans who are streaming with us right now on social media or YouTube, sometimes I can tell, but I wasn't looking at you. Do you know this one?
5: I'll also give you the year.
4: Oh.
5: This is from the summer of 1997, which is somehow just 29 stinking years ago.
0: Yeah.
5: The group is called Jeanne. That's Z-H-A-N-E. And one of their lesser known songs to most people is Sending My Love.
4: Oh.
5: And Greg, remember what Robin Yount said? One out of three is great.
0: Yeah.
5: Don't worry. You don't have to be perfect, man.
4: Good point.
0: Well, that is definitely true. Gina, great work again. But no, he's like liner notes. You don't need those in your little CD portfolio.
4: Giving us
0: portfolio.
4: The year too. Right. Showing off there today, Scott.
0: Scott, you spoke a couple of weeks ago about Washington's, quote, obsession with the Democratic primary, which really had some teeth to it, especially over the last few weeks. Well, now that is settled, and it's Tom Tiffany, the Republican, against David Crawley. I know you had a chance to connect with County Executive Crawley recently. What was the goal there? What were you hoping to find out? What did you learn?
5: A few different threads I wanted to pull on this race, because I think it has outsized importance even outside of Wisconsin. Crawley is going to make the argument over the next few weeks that he has executive experience, you know, running the county with nearly two dozen different jurisdictions in the county, you know, experience overseeing public safety, communications, transportation, whereas he's going to argue Congressman Tiffany is a congressman, a legislator who doesn't have that same type of blocking and tackling executive experience that a governor would. That's an argument Crowley can bring to anybody of any political persuasion and try to make an inroad. But what was

0: most jarring to me in my conversation with David Crowley and the conversations I've had previously with Congressman Tiffany is that they're all over the place, inside out politically, on this data center issue. And I would make the argument data centers are a decisive, transcendent issue in this election in every state in the country. People want to hear action. They want to be heard on the issue of data centers. And you have Congressman Tiffany, who over the last 48 hours has posted a number of messages saying we need a moratorium or a halting of data centers. And David Crowley, who's taking perhaps a more nuanced position towards, let's just make sure we tighten up the restrictions and the rules to make sure local communities want these things before we allow them to move forward. But you can tell that they're both talking about it. They know where the voters are right now. Voters want to be heard on this issue, and they're both extending themselves to try to make it like they're doing the listening.
1: I'm so glad you brought up data centers, because last night I saw, and I think they started airing on Monday, but last night I saw the first Tom Tiffany ad that goes, you know, against and is attacking David Crowley. And you'll hear here. Let me actually play a little bit of it. This is what we're going to hear a lot of in the months ahead.
2: Meet data center David Crowley.
1: They gave him a nickname. And, you know, you hear that big kind of, you know, that big voice guy, the dark voice guy. And that's just like, here we go with the political attack ads. They are starting in full force right now, Scott.
0: This is parallel to what we're seeing in other states. And what's tricky about it to me, Jess, is there's no predictable line of demarcation here. When you have Republicans trying to outflank Democrats as Democrats being too close to business and corporations, but that is just a paradigm change to where we've been over several different election cycles in Wisconsin and elsewhere. So I find it to be topsy-turvy or somewhat inside out, but the same exact thing is playing out in Pennsylvania with a Democratic governor, 2028, you know, hopeful potentially, Josh Shapiro, has over the last 24 hours introduced sweeping new regulations and restrictions on data centers. And the Republican who's challenging him for the governor's seat wants a moratorium, wants them to be halted. And you can flip the paradigm in other states where it's the Republican taking a softer line. I don't know where this is going politically. All I know is they're looking at polling and they're seeing people who either care about data centers, care about the impact in their community about data centers, but most fundamentally, Greg and Jess, don't feel like they're being heard. And that's why we have an anti-establishment wave existing across the country politically, and both Tiffany and Crowley are trying to outflank each other.
3: So, Scott, if President Trump continues to actively push to accelerate the construction of AI data centers, right, they want to win the arms race here with the world of AI. They want to be the world powers in the United States. If a Republican candidate for governor is opposing of that view, is there a risk of dividing the Republican vote in any way, or is it not that significant at the state level?
0: It's definitely significant, but it's not that clean. Yes, it could divide where MAGA is if Tom Tiffany takes a position that is contrary to Donald Trump. And to be clear, he very much is. Trump has said, let's keep going with these things. We need to stay up with China. We can't lose this arms race. There may be some sacrifice to pay, but we can't just surrender. Tiffany and Trump have some daylight there. But the constituencies that are lining up against data centers are not red or blue or purple. They're this unique, you know, unprecedented coagulation of different people on different parts of the spectrum. They're just people who care about their land, their electric costs, the environment, the overarching concerns about AI. You can't paint them with one brush. So even though Tiffany may be turning off some of Trump loyalists, he may be welcoming people who would otherwise vote blue. I don't know where this goes, but that's why this race has so much attention so far and wide. It's competitive. It's a battleground state, and the Republicans taking what is perceived to be a harder line against business. We're going to learn a lot in November, lessons to move forward with.
1: We're talking with Scott McFarland, chief Washington correspondent for Midas Touch. Scott, I know you were noting today that the Justice Department just rolled out the 60-page argument to salvage the Seychelles case against James Comey. What have you learned from those 60 pages?
0: They're trying to sustain this unique case, some would say thin case, some would say at least a provocative case, where they're trying to prosecute a former FBI director for taking a picture of seashells that he did not put in place, the 8647, 8647 seashells. Comey has argued that this case should be dropped, that it's, quote, vindictive, selective prosecution with political animus. You can't prosecute people in America vindictively, selectively, or for political animus, and judges will tend to throw those cases out if they believe it's vindictive. To respond to Comey's argument, the Department of Justice has submitted these many dozens of

0: pages saying it's not vindictive, that people could see that image James Comey posted of seashells and believe it was a call to arms and a call to take action against Trump. Part of their argument is that Comey is being amplified, the Department of Justice says, by a, quote, biased media and biased media coverage of the seashells. I don't know where that's going to go with the judge in North Carolina. And they're drawing a line between what Comey posted and a potential danger like the ones Trump has already faced in four potential assassination threats. We'll see what the judge in New Bern, North Carolina decides in the next few weeks. I don't expect him to rule immediately, but I did talk to a former prosecutor in that office, the Eastern District of North Carolina, who said he does not expect this case to survive or go to trial. And that's a former prosecutor who is aligned with the president.
1: Scott McFarland joining us from the nation's capital. We got through our primary here, Scott, about a week ago, and I know it's kind of primary season. I'm wondering if there are other states where folks in Wisconsin should be kind of paying attention to what is happening. You quoted the obsession of the race in the nation's capital. I'm sure there are others that you're very much paying attention to. But for those who live in Wisconsin, it should be noteworthy what's happening in Michigan or Florida or other states in the country for any reason.
0: I'm going to give you two. Because, Greg, two for the price of one, because you and Jess are both my favorites. Let's talk about Florida and Massachusetts. In Massachusetts, they has a very, very late primary for some reason, September 1st. Like, there's like no runway to the general election after their primary, but they're having an absolute referendum on youth and a youth movement. The incumbent senator, Ed Markey, Democrat, 80 years old, is getting challenged by one of the most prominent House members from Massachusetts, 47-year-old Seth Moulton. They're making a generational argument there. And we'll see if there's a youth movement after what happened to President Biden in 2024 that plays itself out in Massachusetts. And they also have a U.S. House primary there in the 8th district, where a very senior, two-decade member of Congress is being challenged by a younger Democrat. It's really a referendum on age. Watch that. Florida last night, hoo boy. This was the best sign yet of the anti-establishment wave that is unfurling in America. It's not anti-Trump. It's not anti-blue. It is anti-establishment. Whoever's in power is getting a wave of energy against them. Trump endorsed some candidates in Florida for Republican nominations, and those candidates did not win. It used to be unheard of that a Trump-endorsed GOP candidate wouldn't win a primary. That's happening, including in Trump's home state of Florida. That's an anti-establishment symptom. Democrats, they put several millions of dollars behind their candidate, Alex Vindman, to be the nominee for U.S. Senate. He got boat raced by somebody with no money, who's a Democratic socialist local state rep from Jacksonville. No money. Anti-establishment. The establishment of the party wanted Alex Vindman, so Democrats went the other way. That is what is happening in this unique political cycle. Not sure who among Tom Tiffany and David Crowley is more anti-establishment. They both kind of are in power right now, but down ballot. Look for that dynamic in Wisconsin as we get closer to November 3rd.
2: Yeah, when people don't like what's happening right now, they tend to go for the other, and we've definitely seen that in the past. Hey, Scott, you mentioned 2-for-1 sounds like a great deal, which also back in the day, remember 12 CDs for a cent? Columbia House shutting down? That seems like it was right up your alley. Were you ever involved with Columbia House?
0: I still owe them money, so I'm kind of glad they're going out of business. I think I'm suddenly absolved, Jess. It's important for you to know the first cassette I purchased from Columbia House, among the 12 for one penny that my mom did not know about, was by the artist Babyface. And if you know Babyface, you know Babyface. If you don't, you don't have a proper appreciation for how he defined music of that era in a certain genre.
2: Yeah, Babyface was big. I did not realize Columbia House was still around, though, until all of a sudden we got the word that it was officially shutting down.
1: Yes, we're going to get into this much later in the program, because I didn't realize it had been around since 1955. It had a different name then. Ooh. And it was all about getting vinyl to your house. If you lived in a rural area, you didn't have a music shop near you, whatever, you could order. And then as media changed, it changed. So my first CD out of Columbia House was Nirvana. I remember it.
0: Nirvana.
2: I'm shocked that you remember that. I don't remember, but is it just because you were so excited to get it in the mail?
1: I remember going to the exclusive company to buy a Blind Melon CD, which I did, and then I got this thing in the mail. I was like, well, wait a minute. I don't have to go to the store at all. I can just order them. So this was the first one I put in, along with Smashing Pumpkins, Stevie Ray Vaughan. I had a bunch right out of that 12. And then he had to buy like 5 within a year's time or something like that. Scott, I'm like you. I don't know if I ever paid full price. They're probably still hunting me down, but... Maybe I'll just send them a check and say thanks for the memories.
0: Let me just stipulate, it's not my taste, but I would concede that Nirvana, probably a more successful musical group than Jeanne.
2: Yes. Who is Jeanne?
1: No doubt about that. Always great to connect with Scott McFarland. We'll do it next week, Scott. Appreciate your time.
2: Thanks, Scott.
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1: Yeah, it was my thing. It was like a big cardboard, tightly packed thing of CDs that would show up every once in a while in the mailbox from Columbia House. And then BMG was like a rival competitor. And
2: oh, that sounds
1: I think
2: familiar.
1: They also did pretty well, but I haven't heard of them in a while either.
2: I don't think I actually did the whole 12 CDs for a cent, but I feel like my dad might have because I remember it. But when I was asking you why you remember that first CD you got, if it was part of it just going to the mailbox and having it be there and like, yes, I love this. Kind of that excitement of going to the mailbox and knowing that you should have something like a CD in there. I think, while I didn't do the CDs, Rolling Stone when I was younger in high school, I would get Rolling Stone because I loved live music, loved music. And that was something I always looked forward to, going to the mailbox and thinking, oh, maybe today or tomorrow I should have that new Rolling Stone. And it wasn't just the music.

0: but the covers were also a little edgy.
1: Oh, yeah.
0: Which is probably surprises you a little bit. I think you were surprised when I said, really? You had Rolling Stone? Did that surprise you?
1: A little bit, that you had the subscription. Like, it just say we had Sports Illustrated. That was about the only magazine we got. And that was my Wednesday. Hustled to the mailbox to get Sports Illustrated.
0: On Wednesday. Love that. Yeah, Rolling Stone. Yeah, the covers were so edgy, so it was always kind of interesting to see when you'd pull that out. Sometimes you had Courtney Love on the cover. I think Drew Barrymore was on the cover. Fiona Apple. That's a throwback. You also had Nirvana. Rolling Stone is still around. I don't know that it's printed, but you can read it online.
1: Yeah. Yeah. It was much bigger than most magazines, too. I mean, it was like a giant. It didn't fit your typical magazine rack. Like, it was a big magazine.
0: You're right. Not necessarily the number of pages, just the actual, the cover itself, large it was. You kind of had to roll it to get it in that mailbox.
1: Yeah. It is 12:57 here on WTMJ. We've got news coming up.
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10: I'm Jessica Tai. Why Texas police are searching for license plates in Ohio.
9: Mostly sunny, less humid today, no rain, good deal of sun and a high of 78, partly cloudy tonight and a low of 61. 75 and partly cloudy in Milwaukee at 103. From the WTMJ Breaking News Center, a Milwaukee County Senior Center receiving an upgrade for the first time in over 50 years.
11: Rose Senior Center just reopened following a $4 million renovation aimed at aiding over 700 seniors in the Milwaukee area. Milwaukee County Executive David Crowley tells WTMJ the investment shouldn't be the last for senior centers around the county.
12: This is the first time, particularly with this senior center in over 50 years, that we've been able to renovate it, and we want to continue to do that moving forward. We are making sure that our older adults have a seat at the table and reimagining what their future looks like for them.
11: Crowley says the county is also working on a new space for the Kelly Senior Center, which closed after the historic flooding last August. Nizer Spencer, WTMJ News.
10: Investigators are trying to pinpoint what caused a fire this morning at St. Francis de Sales Seminary. Flames were seen on the front porch of Henney Hall during construction. St. Francis Fire Chief Nicholas Poplar.
13: Any damage to an 1800s building is extensive, but being that it is exterior in nature, things that have to be identified are smoke damage, water damage, things of that nature. So that's all way down the line.
10: No injuries reported.
9: Bucky's Boulevard is coming to Oak Creek after the company struck a $300,000 deal with the city.
14: The Common Council unanimously agreed to rename part of Elm Road in exchange for $350,000 from Bucky's. Additionally, the city will give $15,000 annually for marketing and a Visit Oak Creek kiosk inside the Mega gas station. Mayor Daniel Bukavich.
15: Even more importantly is our presence within the store. I think that says a lot because that's in perpetuity. As the city grows and changes to get information out to visitors, that can help spur other local businesses.
14: Bucky's is expected to open in 2028. Jen Gregg, WTMJ News.
10: The latest twist in the debate over automated license plate readers is raising eyebrows in two states.
16: In Lucas County, Ohio, the law enforcement agency conducting the highest number of searches of Flock camera data is not in neighboring Fulton County. It isn't even in Ohio.
17: Houston, there is a problem.
16: Pete Gerken heads the Board of County Commissioners in Toledo and says Houston police have searched the Lucas County Flock database over 71,000 times since June.
17: I was surprised. Why are they doing this?
16: Police say these may not have been specific searches of Lucas County, but nationwide searches of databases that include Lucas County. Jim Ryan, ABC News.
9: And the Supreme Court struck down part of President Trump's sweeping tariffs on imports, leaving many wondering when consumers might see those rebates. News Nation's Hannah Brandt.
5: The Trump administration has started issuing refunds for that round of tariffs, but those refunds at this point, they're going to big businesses, places like Amazon, UPS, Apple, Nike, just to name a few. They have issued over $1 billion in refunds to those companies. Some of the companies say that they are indeed going to pass along the refunds to consumers. At this point, we don't have any information about whether that has happened, but to this point, the Trump administration has paid more than half of the tariffs it made back directly to those companies.
9: One of the latest companies to receive a refund, Target, an estimated $994 million. 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Everything remains in the green with the Dow up 125 points at 53,466, NASDAQ up about 70 at 26,354, and the S&P up about 25 points today at 77.18. 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
10: 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How about them Brewers? 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
9: Time for a WTMJ Sports Update from the Gruber Law Office's One Call That's All Sports Desk. Packers wide receiver Matthew Golden continues to impress during training camp with Romeo Doubs and Dontavian Wicks gone. Golden, in his second year, figures to be a more prominent target for quarterback Jordan Love.
22: He's just going out there and he's putting it all together right now, so it looks great. We're excited to see him when we get to the season, but he's making plays. We all know what he can do when the ball's in the air, you know, the types of catches he can make. So I think for him, it's just understanding how to run routes a certain way, how to get open, the timing. He's doing a great job.
9: Packers travel to Denver to face the Broncos Friday night in preseason game number 2. And Dustin May takes the mound for the Brewers tonight in game 2 of a 3-game series against the Mariners. Milwaukee begins today 4.5 games ahead of the Cubs for first place in the NL Central. Coverage of tonight's game begins at 6:05.
10: Checking out the roads with your WTMJ Time Saver traffic. We're doing very well. No crashes to report, just a couple disabled vehicles that aren't causing problems in southeastern Wisconsin. I do see, if you are traveling in Sheboygan County, I do want to alert you to this. Wisconsin 67 North is closed right now from Golf Course Road to Badger Road because of debris. Greg, it's Golf Course Road. You think there's some golf balls out there? A group that doesn't play often?
9: Yeah, 9-iron later on.
10: I don't know what's going on out there. I don't know exactly what the debris is, I should say. There's something out there on the road, and they have had to close that down. Just got an update here before 1 o'clock. No cameras in that area. A lot of times I like to pull up that camera and see what it is. But I do want to let you know, in case you are traveling in Sheboygan County, that this is significant. Wisconsin 67 North closed right now from Golf Course Road to Badger Road.
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0: Day today, comfortable temperatures, little mix of sun and clouds and a high of 78 degrees. Comfortable overnight with a low of 61. Tomorrow, high 80 degrees, plenty of sunshine, just some high clouds possible throughout the day. Next chance of rain appears to be throughout the day on Friday with a high of 82. 76 degrees right now and partly cloudy in Milwaukee at 111.
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0: Watching the Brewer game last night as the tornado sirens were going off, my wife's like, hey, what are they doing here for the game? Like, when is the last time you watched a Brewer game or the game was happening and a tornado warning hit? And sure enough, they had a note on the Jumbotron saying, we're in touch with our meteorologist. We are in no direct threat here. And unfortunately, some others were part of what we're covering here today on Wisconsin's Midday News.
1: And now it's time for three big things on Wisconsin's Midday News.
2: Number one, cleanup is in full force this afternoon after another strong summer storm in southeast Wisconsin. Severe storms last night brought heavy rain and wicked winds. Numerous trees were uprooted in parts of Milwaukee. Power lines came down. Sussex was hit hard, too. That's a community still recovering from a tornado in April. The National Weather Service has a team out today assessing the damage to pinpoint whether it was caused by a low-grade tornado or straight line winds.
0: This was an interesting one because that's right in our area, Sussex, Lisbon, Menominee Falls, and we heard the warnings. We went into the basement. I didn't really sense anything other than some high winds and kind of a normal thunderstorm is what it felt like to me, but others in our area very close to us had quite a bit more damage. So the swath of land that we live on was really untouched aside of anything but rain.
2: Yeah, some of the pictures coming out of parts of Milwaukee right now, you've got trees that are down on cars and just tons of trees uprooted. And here we go again. A lot of people are saying with these strong storms, I pulled the peppers in and some of the plants and then I went for the shower. Mm. Stayed in there for a little bit. You could hear the wind. You could hear it.
0: Number two, not sure where that Amazon delivery is? Well, maybe keep your eye on the skies. 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
3: In communities across seven states, Amazon drones can be seen hovering over homes, lowering their payload of household items, and then flying off to make their next delivery. 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
0: 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Wisconsin not involved yet. Not yet. The seven states where you could do this, Arizona, Florida, Kansas, Louisiana, Michigan, Nebraska, and Texas.
2: It's a speedy delivery. Number three, the Milwaukee Brewers tie the MLB record for most lopsided shutout win. The Brew Crew beat the Mariners 22-0 last night. Listen to some of these headlines from Newsweek. Brewers torch Mariners in historically lopsided shutout. From Sports Illustrated, Brewers record-tying blowout win aided by Mariners stars' embarrassing mistake. In the New York Times, Mariners endured a 22-0 disaster. On X today, the Brewers posted, sit back, relax, and enjoy all 22 runs. Needless to say, Brewers manager Pat Murphy was pleased.
4: Yeah, I'd like to order that every night if we could order that. I'll take that off the menu.
2: Yeah, it was quite the night at the ballpark. 22 runs, 4 home runs. Fans also dealt with the tornado warning issued from Milwaukee County during the game.
5: And the two-strike pitch as phones start buzzing at American Family Field, all in unison.
2: Brewers put a message about the tornado warning up on the Jumbotron, but also noted its team of local meteorologists told them there was no immediate threat to American Family Field. So, play ball they did. They were balling out of control.
0: What a crazy night. After being in the basement for like an hour, my daughter said, we watched the game. They love watching baseball. We were watching it downstairs. And we got the kitchen cleaned up when the all clear was evident. They said, can we just watch the rest of the game before we go to bed? I was like, yeah, sure. It's getting to the later part of the game. It was eighth inning. And then they scored 9 runs in the 8th inning, and they were up for like another hour. I was like, what am I watching right now? This is ridiculous.
2: And Greg, some people might be wondering if they didn't watch the game.

0: Some of those headlines that are talking about the Mariners star's embarrassing mistake. What was that?
1: Well, it's okay. So there was the Brewers, I think, had the bases loaded. There was a fly ball hit to center field. There's only one out. And the center fielder catches the ball and then takes the ball and chucks it into center field, like into the stands. And in fact, I think it went over the bleachers in left center field. He thought there were two out and the inning was over. So he just launched the ball out of the stadium. And I was like, well, what the heck is that? Right? So the guy tags up from third, and then another Brewer scores who was on second. So it was, in essence, a two RBI sacrifice fly. The guy lost track of outs playing center field.
0: Wow. Well, it was a clobber fest.
1: 22-0. Unbelievable. It's 116, our weekly wellness check, bumped up a day because of Brewers baseball after this.
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6: 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I gotta...
1: Time for our weekly wellness check with Dr. Ben Weston, professor of emergency medicine at the Medical College of Wisconsin and chief health policy advisor for Milwaukee County. Happy Wednesday, Dr. Weston.
7: Happy Wednesday. Good to be with you.
1: Yeah, thanks for joining us here. I wanted to ask you about something that is commonly sold over the counter and aids in sleep. A couple of different options here. Melatonin and magnesium. I know parents are thinking about getting their kids back to a more regular routine of when to go to bed. That can be challenging if you stay up a little later in the summer and school begins. These are supplements, melatonin and magnesium, touted to support sleep. What's the difference between the two, and how does each affect our sleep habits?
7: Yeah, so they are pretty different, actually. So melatonin is a hormone, and our bodies produce this naturally and in response to darkness. It helps to regulate our circadian rhythm. That's our sleep-wake cycle. And it signals to our body that it's nighttime and that you should start getting ready for sleep. Now, that's different from magnesium. Magnesium is a mineral. We normally get this through foods, nuts, seeds, whole grains, vegetables. And it plays a role in a lot of processes throughout our body, not just sleep, but muscle and nerve function as well. It does also help with relaxation and calming our nervous system. So that's how it kind of plays in with sleep as well. So melatonin regulates the timing of sleep, whereas magnesium is more about supporting some of the processes that help our body to relax.
0: Towards the end of my time anchoring morning news, after doing it for like 17 years, there was a point where I was getting, I know, right? You laugh because it's a lot, right? Getting up at that time. So here's the thing, though. I was getting, there were so many days I was getting like 4 hours of sleep. I mean, sometimes you'd have this wacky schedule because you're getting up at 1 o'clock in the morning. I might MC an event and then you just can't go home and go to bed right after that. So every once in a while when I knew what that would happen, you'd worry because you gotta be on, you wanna be on. So I did start to take some melatonin gummies on nights like that where I just thought, okay, I wanna wake up refreshed. But I'll be honest, I'm not really sure if they worked or not. Do these things actually work, and is one better for your sleep than another?
7: Yeah, and you'll hear that from different people, that one works better than the other. But as far as the evidence, melatonin has better evidence for certain sleep timing problems. So things like jet lag or changing your sleep schedule. Now, some people also find that taking melatonin helps them fall asleep a little bit faster. Magnesium's a little more complicated. There is some research suggesting it may help with sleep quality, especially for people with low magnesium levels. That would be a

0: different sort of story. But the research on magnesium for sleep is mixed, and we certainly could use a little more evidence to know its effectiveness. Some people say it works great, some people not so much, but in the general population, it's hard to say.
1: I have taken it before. I don't typically, but I have taken it before, and I did find that it kind of calmed me down naturally, but I also found that I was up at like 4 a.m. Like, what the heck happened here? It wore off, and all of a sudden I was awake. What are the side effects here, Dr. Weston? And along with that, is it safe for kids versus adults? And is it the same dose? How do you go about doing this, pending your age?
0: Right. So both are generally considered safe for adults and are available over the counter, but that doesn't mean they're completely risk-free. So melatonin, for example, can cause headaches, dizziness, feeling drowsy the next day, like you mentioned. Taking more doesn't necessarily mean it works better either. Magnesium can cause some stomach upset, nausea, stomach cramping, even diarrhea. Now, before trying supplements to help you sleep, and certainly for your kids, because these are not things that you want to be typically giving your kids over long periods of time, you want to focus on the basics. So the basics include different sleep hygiene sort of things. So keeping a consistent sleep and wake schedule. You want your room to be dark and quiet. You want to give yourself some time to wind down before bed. You want to avoid looking at screens. This is really important for kids to not have screen times before bed. But even for adults, the light coming off from that screen, just the stimulation to our brain, makes it harder for you to fall asleep. So if you're consistently having trouble sleeping or your kids are, it's certainly worth checking with your healthcare provider. They might be able to determine some root problems and whether something like melatonin or magnesium might help or if it's something even simpler.
2: We're talking with Dr. Ben Weston for a weekly wellness check. There's been a lot of conversation recently around reproductive health and egg freezing because you had a congresswoman who came out and recently shared her experience, AOC. She opened up about freezing her eggs. She says she doesn't regret it. How does freezing your eggs work, Dr. Weston?
0: Yeah, so women are born with all the eggs that they'll ever have already produced in their body. Now, that number naturally decreases as they age. And it's not just the number of eggs that decline, but it's the sort of quality of those eggs that decreases as women age as well. And that's why age is one of the biggest factors that your doctor will talk to you about when considering this process. There isn't a perfect age for everyone, but fertility specialists often recommend thinking about egg freezing if you think you're going down that road before the mid-30s, which may seem early to a lot of people. Now, the first step is meeting with a reproductive endocrinologist. This is a fertility specialist who can examine your individual health and fertility and kind of discuss your options. And from there, it's a multi-step process that can take some time. It can be medications, monitoring, several appointments, certainly, and then the egg retrieval process itself.
1: So, Dr. Weston, is this a costly venture if you move down this path?
0: Yeah, I mean, cost is definitely one of the biggest barriers to a lot of folks. Egg freezing can be very expensive. And even when insurance does at times provide some coverage, there still typically are significant out-of-pocket costs. And the costs don't necessarily end once the eggs are frozen. There's storage fees, and then if you do IVF, there's significant cost associated with that as well.
2: Dr. Weston, how safe is freezing your eggs for a woman?
0: Yeah, I mean, overall, it's considered quite safe. It's a well-established fertility preservation option. The medications and the egg retrieval procedures, of course, like anything else, have some risks, but serious complications are really quite uncommon when the procedure is performed under the appropriate care and appropriate monitoring. Now, it doesn't guarantee that you'll have a baby in the future, but it does provide options based on personal circumstances for certain people. Now, ultimately, it's a very personal decision. The best place to start is by talking with your healthcare provider, likely then talking with a fertility specialist who can explain benefits, limitations, costs, as well as the potential risks based on your individual situation.
1: Hey, Dr. Weston, before we let you go, I wanted to ask you about this recent research that indicates blood tests may help in identifying Alzheimer's years before symptoms appear. We always look at Alzheimer's like a great mystery, like there is no cure. If you have it, boy, there's no way to really get out of it. But what do these blood tests look for, and how do they help in diagnosing this most awful of diseases?
0: Yeah, I mean, we know that Alzheimer's is about 60 to 80% of all dementia cases, the leading cause of cognitive decline in adults. Now, what the blood tests do is they look for several of the proteins that are associated with Alzheimer's. Now, the tests are approved for adults 55 and older with cognitive symptoms, and they help to diagnose Alzheimer's, but it's important to know that these are not.

0: standalone diagnostic tests. They don't say yes or no. They have to be interpreted alongside symptoms and other evaluations. And what's important about this is traditionally the tests are pretty involved. PET scans, spinal taps to look for these proteins. It's expensive, it's time consuming, and of course it's invasive. So these blood tests could change the kind of scope of how Alzheimer's is diagnosed, making it more easy and more accessible.
1: So Dr. Weston, what exactly do the blood tests look for and how do they help in diagnosing Alzheimer's?
0: Yeah, so what they're looking for are these specific proteins that are related to Alzheimer's. Beta amyloid and tau proteins, what they do is they build up abnormally in the brain. They can form these plaques and then tangles, and that can lead to damage and death of brain cells and brain shrinkage. So what they're doing is they're looking for these proteins. It's not a slam dunk to say you have it, but it's a clue along with the other symptoms that somebody might be demonstrating.
2: Dr. Ben Weston joining us here in our weekly wellness check. Dr. Ben, we appreciate your time. We'll do it again next week.
0: All right. Take care. We'll talk to you soon.
2: You too. It's 127 here on WTMJ.
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8: ABC News, I'm Michelle Franzen. Reports that another Navy ship experienced operational issues. The USS Benfold Destroyer lost power in the South China Sea, leading to the collapse of the ship's water system. Crews also say they did not have working toilets, potable water, or air conditioning for days. ABC News contributor and former Defense Department official Mick Mulroy says it raises more questions.
9: How did all the generators fail? Because they are redundant. They are designed so that they can have a problem with some of them, but they won't lose all power. Because when they lose all power, they lose all propulsion. So it is a significant issue. It's actually better.

0: controlled by the state and not Milwaukee County.
1: State Fair is actually controlled by the state of Wisconsin, and which is controlled by the Republican, a controlled legislature. And so we want to make sure that we're providing safe spaces, working directly hand in hand, not just with law enforcement, but our community violence interrupters in general. As county executive, I work with all of our local municipalities to make sure that they have the resources that they need.
0: In a statement on social media, Republican candidate for governor, Congressman Tom Tiffany, called out Crawley's leadership of the county as failed.
2: A man charged with beating a 99-year-old woman in Milwaukee is pursuing an insanity plea.
3: Joseph Macias faces several felony charges, including battery and reckless injury to an elder person, after he allegedly broke into a woman's home and immediately began beating her on the south side of the city. The case is also under investigation by the City Department of Emergency Communications after the victim waited 3 hours for help to arrive after 2 911 calls. Macias pled not guilty by reason of insanity or mental defect, and a judge ordered a doctor's evaluation. He's due back in court in October. Jessica Gatso, WTMJ News.
0: Milwaukee Public Schools facing a federal investigation over whether race is being considered when students are disciplined.
4: The investigation was announced Tuesday as the U.S. Department of Education issued new guidance on school discipline. Federal officials say MPS education leaders have questioned whether some neutral discipline policies reflect systemic whiteness and may have encouraged officials to consider race. MPS says it received notice of the investigation Tuesday and needs more information before responding. The investigation is one of two opened by the department, the other school district in Arkansas. The federal guidance says schools must apply discipline policies evenly regardless of a student's race. Nizer Spencer, WTMJ News.
2: The Milwaukee County Transit System is celebrating the next generation of bus drivers. They have a program that pairs apprentices with MCTS mentors who share one-on-one training and hands-on experience. MCTS Director Joe Lamers.
5: In Milwaukee County, we are focused on creating long-term economic stability and opportunities for our families. This program does that, both for the apprentices who are being connected to new careers and for our riders who can count on safe and reliable public transportation, which is a critical lifeline to work, school, and medical appointments.
2: This is the first group to graduate from the program.
0: Wisconsin wildlife officials asking people to report dead or sick deer as a disease outbreak continues in Washington County.
6: The DNR has confirmed epizootic hemorrhagic disease, or EHD, in deer found near Richfield in West Bend. Deer herd health specialist Aaron Larson tells WTMJ the agency is seeing an influx of reports, with more than 100 deer reported so far.
7: Even though we are, you know, experiencing this deer mortality event, you know, we do have a robust deer herd in Wisconsin.
6: Larson says EHD outbreaks generally have little long-term impact on the state's deer population. The virus is spread by biting flies and poses no risk to humans. Neil Doyle, WTMJ News.
2: The Medical College of Wisconsin's new president is prioritizing the school's core missions. CEO and president, Dr. Shaker Kirpot.
8: Our clinical mission, our research, education, they're all important. 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
2: Dr. Kirpod became the CEO and president of MCW on July 1st, succeeding Dr. John Raymond.
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6: My mentality in between the white lines is ultra competitor, like ultimate alpha. Like, I want to challenge the best, the biggest. I don't want a little guy. I want to go against the bad out there. That's how I feel. I feel like I'm the best. I'm the baddest on the planet. When I'm on the field, that's just my mentality.
0: Packers head coach Matt LaFleur says Jordan Love will play in Friday's preseason game against the Broncos in Denver. Brewers look to win the series tonight against the Mariners. Game two of a three-game set at American Family Field. A successful rehab assignment for rookie shortstop Cooper Pratt could result in his return as early tonight. Milwaukee begins the day 4.5 games up on the Cubs for first place in the division. Coverage gets underway at 6:05.
7: Checking out the roads with your WTMJ Time Saver Traffic. We're doing very well in southeastern Wisconsin. No crashes to report. If you are traveling in Sheboygan County, heads up on this one. There's a closure. It's not a long closure, but it is significant. Wisconsin 67 North is closed right now from Golf Course Road to Badger Road. How very Wisconsin is that? Because of debris. I always like to tell you what debris is out there on the roads if I can see it, but there are no cameras up on that area. So I can let you know that there is something out on the roads, and because of that, Wisconsin 67 North is closed right now from Golf Course Road to Badger Road.
0: Well, a couple of days of sun and relatively low humidity after kind of a wild night last night. If you were at the ballpark and your phone's going off, tornado warnings for Milwaukee County and all different areas here, Waukesha County, pretty much everybody in it at some point last night. Well, thank goodness we are through it, but the cleanup continues today. We welcome in TMJ4 meteorologist Jacob Montesano. Hi, Jacob.
8: Hey there. Yeah, it was a pretty intense line that came through. I was home at the time because I was off, and, you know, we were in our basement as well. Our area where I live, it kind of weakened a little bit, but a lot of damage reports near Wauwatosa, Menominee Falls, downtown Milwaukee. And, yeah, the center of rotation was, like, heading towards the Brewer Stadium, and they didn't take cover, which is an interesting choice. That's all I'll say.
7: So last night, well, I know right now, actually happening now, you've got the National Weather Service that has a team out assessing the damage to pinpoint whether it was caused by a low-grade tornado or straight-line winds. I imagine your gut says something. You guys are the experts here. What are you thinking about as to what the cause of, you know, there were a lot of trees that got uprooted. You had power lines that came down. It wasn't a long storm. Didn't happen for a long time, but it was kind of nasty.
8: Yeah, you know, it's hard to say exactly because obviously these tornadoes can be very brief, but the way the system set up, it very much did look like it was more of a straight line wind event because there was like very strong winds on the radar, like from north of Menominee Falls to south of Wauwatosa. And obviously, you know, tornadoes aren't that big. So that makes me think it was just a line of very strong winds that kind of pushed through that area and then continued into the downtown area.
0: You know, I was interested to see how the damage would be around our property when we came back upstairs after being in the basement for an hour. And I don't want to diminish what happened because it was significant. The sirens were going off and the wind was blowing around a little bit. But I noticed my grill cover was still on and I had a chair that it very easy to tip over was over. And that was about it. But I had friends of mine who are maybe a mile away, you know, different subdivision, but very close, that had all sorts of issues, right? Stuff blown all over the place, one of their smaller trees kind of bent in half. So it was kind of interesting to see how different areas had different levels of damage, even if they were in close proximity.
8: Yeah, you know, that definitely could happen. You know, it could be something as simple as, you know, the way that the specific things were in relation to a building. You know, obviously, if you're right up against the building and the wind's coming from behind you, you know, you're not going to really get a lot of wind because there's a building behind you blocking it. That could be one example. It could just be, you know, like other wind tunnels, or maybe there were just, you know, some isolated locations that saw, you know, very strong winds, even as close, even as a difference of a mile can definitely prove a big difference, even in storms that affect everybody.
7: Right now, you've got crews out there doing some cleanup work. They're taking saws to those trees that came down, picking up branches. You've got We Energies that's out working on the power lines. Obviously, it's a nice afternoon to do that. Are we going to stay for a couple of days with this nice weather to kind of clean up after last night?
8: Yeah, we're actually going to have a very nice stretch of weather going forward. Right now, the only chance of rain is Friday. Looks like we'll just see just some regular showers and thunderstorms. Not looking too severe, although when we were forecasting on Sunday for Tuesday, it also didn't look very severe, and obviously things change. So we'll have to keep an eye on it, but that's really the only chance of rain. Beyond that, we're looking at the warm days only featuring highs near 80, and most of the days will feature highs in the 70s. And we also will likely see it overall just a little bit lower dew points. Now, right now, I noticed when I was doing the noon live for the Kenosha County Fair, here in Kenosha County, the dew points are still in the upper 60s, but most of the areas in the 50s, and actually Fond du Lac had a dew point of 48. So it is a lot better dew point-wise, and obviously the temperatures are comfortable.
0: Well, we'll hope for good weather here throughout. We'll keep an eye on Friday. Jacob, enjoy the rest of your time. You're here at the Kenosha County Fair today?
8: Yeah, and we'll be here. We have the chase here throughout the afternoon. We'll be here through the 4 and 5 p.m. shows as well.
7: All right, are you a rides guy, Jacob? Do you like to do the rides? I know they've got the Alpine Amusements out there. Fury to the Frog Hopper and the Fun Slide.
8: I do like to do the rides, although I mostly a lot of people have been coming up to talk about the chase or ask about the Chaser, so that's been my duties for today.
0: That's the ride. That's the ride people want to ride
7: yeah,
0: on.
7: That's true.
8: Right.
0: All right, good stuff, Jacob. We'll check in again soon. Thanks so much.
8: Thank you.
0: Yep, 144 here on WTMJ. Interesting nugget there about the Brewers game. My wife had asked the same thing. Well, what do you do here? It's not like you're going to send everybody out into the parking lot. Time to go home, everybody. You can't do that. So you got an enclosed ballpark. Maybe going to the restrooms is the most ideal spot to be if a tornado is bearing down on a stadium. But you definitely don't want people out running to their cars.
7: I feel like, I don't know that it was a tornado, and this was years ago. I don't remember exactly, but I must have been at a Packers game when there was some nasty weather. I feel like it was before the game started, but there were plenty of people there. And we just had to kind of be, you weren't in the stands. They wanted everybody to come out of the stands and then go in that the circular area around it just so you had something around you, right? But they have plans. It was interesting to note, though, that Jacob didn't like what happened last night.
0: Well, apparently he was not one of the meteorologists who was consulted. As the note on the Jumbotron suggested, that local meteorologists were in touch with the Brewers and the National Weather Service and so on, and that the stadium was in no imminent danger with the storms that passed through.
7: By the way, this is a very random note, but since he was at the Kenosha County Fair, I was taking a peek to see what's going on over there. That's when I mentioned the rides. But there's also, Greg, Bear Hollow Wood Carvers. Hmm. And the reason I bring this up is because yesterday I got a tip that this is just a fun story, and I thought the person might be a character, might be really interesting to hear about. There is somebody in Brookfield who is carving a tree up and creating a giraffe. And it just looks really interesting. And it's one of those things, if you were driving by, you'd be like, wow, what is that? The kids would love it. So I thought, I gotta know more about this. And so I was trying to find the address, and then the person went back to find the address for me. So then I was looking up online to see if I could hunt down the person's phone number. Sometimes it works, sometimes it doesn't. Well, I found two phone numbers. The first phone number, it was no longer in service. Second phone number, I thought I was going to get a Carrie on the other end of the line. I said, hi, is Carrie also at this number? And the man said, no. And I said, okay. I said, is there any chance you live at a home where there's a tree in the yard that is being carved up right now to create a giraffe? And as I was saying it, I thought, this person probably thinks I'm high or something, right? Like, who? You just get this random call and you got this woman asking you that question. And he goes, no, but man, I wish I did. So if any of you live in that Brookfield area and you know what I'm talking about and you know whose home that is, hit me up on the text line because I want to know more about that
0: That's
7: story.
0: That's a fascinating peek behind the curtain of your day yesterday. 140.

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5: I met him at your sister's wedding.
6: Yeah, Dad, who was that guy?
5: Justin, he's from Virginia. And after our guys dropped off our pizza at the reception, he instantly became our biggest fan. He jokingly said to his wife, Jessica, we're moving to Wisconsin.
7: Yeah, they sure don't get the kind of pizza Marty's has been putting out down there.
5: They sure don't. But folks, you do.
7: If you consider yourself a pizza aficionado and you haven't tried Marty's yet, get in here.
5: And get ready for what a lot of people call the very best pizza they've ever had.

0: All right, so we got the Brewers game coming up a little later tonight. You can never predict what's going to happen in baseball. I did not realize when I sat down to watch the Brewers game after all the weather had passed, pretty close game early, I could not have predicted that it was going to turn into the most lopsided shutout win for any team in baseball since 1888.
1: I feel like we can predict, however, that tonight's game will not be a repeat. And if it was, yes, that would be wild.
0: I think that is a fair assumption. The Brewers' 22-0 win featured some wild notes. Yes, it tied the largest shutout victory in Major League Baseball since 1888. Also ties the most runs scored in a game since the Brewers became the Brewers. The Milwaukee Braves, for what it's worth, scored 23 in a game in 1957. They scored five or more runs in consecutive innings for the first time since 2020. Three Brewers had four RBI, including Christian Yelich, Luis Lara, and David Hamilton in the same game. And all 12 Brewers who got to the plate, reached base safely, most in a game since 2022. That is a wild game. So we're watching the end of the game with my daughters, and they absolutely love watching Brewers baseball. We do it as a family. It's great. And they're saying, like, who is this guy pitching for the Mariners? It's like, Dad, I can throw harder than him. And the guy, he was a position player because, well, why waste a bullpen arm if you're the Mariners at that point? He was throwing the ball 40 miles an hour, roughly. And the game last night set another MLB record, the most consecutive pitches at 42 miles per hour or less thrown in a game in Major League Baseball history. That's kind of the foolishness of last night's game.
1: I was delivering some of the headlines across the country to you at the top of this hour just because it was interesting to see and go Brewers when you hear them. But now I'm seeing, too, there's an opinion piece in USA Today. It says the Mariners have been bad all year. Losing 22-0 is an embarrassment. It's a whole piece written about that.
0: It is kind of crazy, and it should really underscore how impressive the Brewers' recent run of success truly is. And the Mariners were a couple of wins away from going to the World Series last year. Like they were sort of a team, not out of nowhere, but they had been building, and it just kind of broke through in the American League. Well, they are nowhere close to being in the playoff hunt anymore. Meanwhile, the Brewers are closing in on their fifth division title consecutively. Like, that's just an amazing, amazing accomplishment for this golden era of Brewers baseball. Now, certainly you want to see it pay off, but to sustain success in Major League Baseball is not easy.
1: Did Yelich crush a three-run homer last night?
0: He did, and he also hit that very long fly ball to center field with one out that plated a run, and then the center fielder for Seattle chucked the ball into the stands because he thought there were three out, which allowed another run to score. So, yes, Yelich involved in last night's game.
1: Well, I like to hear that because it was just yesterday that we were talking to Brewers.com beat writer Adam McKelvey about how Yelich is needed. And he really hasn't been seen so much this season, and how he's really needed if we're going to play through to October.
0: Power numbers definitely down. Good to see him break through. And he got his home run off a real pitcher, a real major league pitcher, not a position player who came on to pitch late. Here's how it all sounded last night's game.
2: 1-1. High fly, right center. It is up. It is back. It is gone. Christian Yelich, a three-run bomb to break this game open. Fly ball right center, that's hit well. Back, it is up, it is gone! David Hamilton hits his fourth home run. It's another three-run homer, and the route is on. Bowers leans on one to right. It is way back and gone! Lara, fly ball to deep left. Back it goes, it is up and gone! The first big league homer for Luis Lara. Another three-run home run by the Brewers tonight. It's their third. A historic night at the ballpark as the Brewers rout the Mariners by a final of 22-0. They tie a franchise record with 22 runs.
3: Yeah, I'd like to order that every night if we could order that. I'll take that off the menu.

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0: It's WTMJ's Debbie Lozaga. 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
3: 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I'm Greg Matzik. 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Your top story. Damage assessments continue following strong storms in Wisconsin.
4: I'm Jessica Tai. A child dies trying to get the mail.
3: Comfortable temperatures today. High of 78 degrees. Good deal of sun. Little mix of clouds. Some possible lake fog tonight and a low of 60 degrees. Mostly sunny. Light breeze on Thursday. Some overnight rain possible and a high of 80. 76 and partly cloudy in Milwaukee at 2:01. From the WTMJ Breaking Newsroom, crews assessing the damage across southeast Wisconsin after strong storms knocked down trees and power lines last night. A large tree destroyed a popular pizza restaurant on Milwaukee's west side.
5: The damage happened in the Washington Heights neighborhood, where the tree fell from behind White East Pizza and onto the building. The tree broke through the roof and also knocked down power lines along the block. Branches and debris are scattered around the property and nearby sidewalks. The storm brought down trees across Milwaukee, leaving thousands of customers without power. Milwaukee DPW crews are working to clear storm debris, while We Energy's crews work to restore all the power. In Milwaukee,

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1: Several football coaches at a high school in West Dallas resigned just days before the first game of the season.
2: Officials at Nathan Hale High School say several members of the coaching staff were placed on administrative leave for a, quote, confidential personnel investigation. They confirmed that there is no concern for any player's safety or well-being. The school's first football game is this Friday. Elizabeth Linton in WTMJ News.
3: An 8-year-old is dead after being struck by a vehicle while checking the mail in northeast Wisconsin. The Taylor County Sheriff's Office says the child stepped into the road to check a mailbox across the street when they were struck Monday afternoon in the township of Aurora. The child was thrown to a ditch and died from injuries. No one in the vehicle was injured.
1: Captivating testimony today at the Meta trial. A former engineering director says Mark Zuckerberg did not make child safety a priority. The parent company to social media platforms, Facebook and Instagram, is accused of luring teens and kids onto its platforms. ABC's Kena Whitworth.
4: In a statement, Meta reiterates its record in protecting teens before it became a legal issue and calls the AG's claims limited, adding the states have no proof they were misled. CEO and founder of Meta, Mark Zuckerberg, does plan to testify about introducing time management tools and age verification, which the company acknowledges is an industry-wide challenge.
1: I was mentioning this former engineering director. It was interesting to hear from him, too. I was checking out some of the testimony, and he said if Mark makes something a priority, mountains move in months. So he's talking about, hey, if he wants something to happen, it happens. But he's saying in this case, he didn't want it to happen. 29 states, including Wisconsin, are suing the tech giant for harming kids' mental health by deliberately designing features that get them addicted to the platforms.
3: And President Trump announcing a tentative deal to stave off a new 50% tariff on Canadian wine, hockey sticks, and many other goods from north of the border. Tariffs were set to take effect at midnight, but the president said he'd pause those duties for 3 days while the deal is worked out. News Nation's Hannah Brandt.
5: This pivot on tariffs from the president could have some major economic consequences because Canada is one of the top trading partners of the United States, often rivaled only by trade with Mexico. And these new tariffs on Canada would have taxed billions of dollars worth of goods on things ranging from alcohol to hockey equipment. Canada, for its part, was threatening to retaliate with new tariffs of its own.
3: The president also hinted an agreement could include restarting Keystone XL, the planned oil pipeline from Alberta to Nebraska that was scrapped in 2021 by then President Joe Biden. Time for news about your money in the WTMJ, Annex Wealth Management, Market Update. All sorts of green here this afternoon as we get closer to the closing bell. The Dow is up about 100 points at 53,435. NASDAQ up 50 at 26,340. And the S&P 500 up about 25 at 7715. 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
1: 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We're looking ahead. 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
3: Time for a WTMJ Sports Update from the Gruber Law Office's One Call That's All Sports Desk. After scoring 22 runs on 22 hits in a win over the Mariners, the Brewers send Dustin May to the mound tonight in Game 2.
10: It's one game, and it's a pretty good performance. I'd like to order that every night if we could order that. I'll take that off the menu. It's nice to see.
3: Brewers manager Pat Murphy. Coverage of tonight's game begins at 6:05. Milwaukee 4.5 games ahead of the Cubs for first place in the NL Central. Packers wide receiver Matthew Golden turning heads at Packers camp each and every day with a highlight reel catch. With Romeo Doubs and Dontavian Wicks gone, Golden figures to be a more prominent target for Jordan Love.
11: He's just going out there and he's putting it all together right now, so it looks great. I'm excited to see him when we get to the season, but he's making plays. We all know what he can do when the ball's in the air, you know, the types of catches he can make. So I think for him, it's just understanding how to run routes a certain way, how to get open, the timing. He's doing a great job.
3: Packers travel to Denver to face the Broncos Friday night in preseason game number 2. Head coach Matt LaFleur confirms that Love is expected to start.
1: This is bad, but when I think about the Packers going to Denver, I think about that game when Micah Parsons
3: got hurt.
1: Because I was at that game. And he went down, and it didn't look terrible when it happened. But you were like, oh, no, he's not getting up. Yeah, okay. He's coming back, though. Coming back soon. Let's take a peek at the roads right now with your WTMJ Time Saver traffic. We're looking pretty good. No crashes to report. A couple disabled vehicles that aren't causing problems. Really, our only issues are our construction zones, specifically 94. Today, it's eastbound and westbound around the ballpark that's slow. And then we do have a little bit of slowing. Today, it's 4145 north in the Butler area in that construction zone.
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3: Enjoy the day today. Beautiful day to get outside here. Still plenty of hours of daylight for you. 78 your high. Overnight low 61 under clear skies. Tomorrow looks like a winter. Little mix of sun and clouds. High 80 degrees with humidity and dew points on the lower side for this time of year. Next chance of rain could be Thursday night into Friday. We'll keep an eye on that. It's 76 right now in Milwaukee at 209.
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3: 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Then Brewers baseball again. We'll see what happens here. An encore performance, perhaps, taking on the Mariners later tonight.
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1: Number one, the U.S. Department of Education is investigating Milwaukee Public Schools. The DOE is looking at allegations MPS considered race when disciplining students. The department's Office for Civil Rights says it's looking into whether MPS violated Title VI of the Civil Rights Act by encouraging race-based disciplinary practices. The investigation comes as the Trump administration just issued new guidance telling schools discipline policies must treat students equally regardless of race, and should not be designed to produce racially balanced outcomes. Now, we did reach out to MPS. MPS tells us it has received notice of the investigation. In fact, they also sent us the letter, which I have in my hands right now. But MPS went on to say the letter it received doesn't contain the basis or prompting for the investigation. And once they know more, they can respond appropriately. And I will confirm that this letter does not specify what information prompted the investigation or identify any particular incident or policy under review. Some things it does say. The opening the investigation is not evidence that MPS violated the law. And a regional office is going to contact the district within a week here to start requesting records, data, and access to personnel. The other school district being investigated is in Fayetteville, Arkansas. But imagine getting this letter or email with the letter and opening this up. Wow. starts with Dr. Superintendent Caselius. The U.S. Department of Education's Office for Civil Rights writes to inform you that OCR is initiating a directed investigation of Milwaukee Public Schools.
3: Number two, Oak Creek leaders approving a final agreement with Buc-ee's regarding the state's first ever travel center. Some key details here under the agreement.

0: Rockies will begin construction in September, September 1st to be exact, with a completion date on or before August 1st of 2028. Buc-ee's will also make a one-time donation of $350,000 to a community project selected by the city of Oak Creek. In addition, they'll provide $15,000 a year for city marketing, special events, and community celebrations. All they want in exchange is for the Wisconsin DOT and city of Oak Creek to rename a portion of Elm Road Buc-ee's Boulevard. Do that, and there's your $350,000 plus $15,000 annually.
1: Certainly, as other ways, they wanted to bring themselves into the community in the right way and make a big splash. And I think this is them following through on those good faith efforts to really bring something special into the community.
0: That is Andrew Vickers. He's the Oak Creek administrator. Buc-ee's will also provide a space inside the Travel Center for a kiosk promoting tourism in the state and more information about Oak Creek.
2: We don't have Beaver Mart asking to change the names of roads, but Buc-ee's is big.
0: Buc-ee's is big. No doubt about that. It's coming up on 2:13 here on WTMJ.
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0: Hey, dog lovers, listen up. Getting to be that time where the kids are going back to school. 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
10: From Team J4, I'm meteorologist Lindsay Slater with your five-day storm team forecast. For the rest of today, we have temperatures falling through the 60s with mostly clear skies. For your Thursday, highs near 80 degrees. We'll have mostly sunny skies and the lowest humidity of the week. But overnight tonight, we do get a cold front that approaches that could bring a few scattered showers. This could linger into early Friday morning with a few thunderstorms possible. Highs near 82 degrees. Saturday, 80 with a little bit of that increase in humidity with mostly sunny skies. And a chance of some rain to the south on Sunday with a high of 77. Live interactive radar always available at tmj4.com.
0: 77 degrees right now in Milwaukee at 216. Well, interesting story out of Texas here. Civil rights groups and more than two dozen families have officially asked the United States Supreme Court to strike down a state law that requires public school classrooms to display the Ten Commandments. An appeal filed earlier this week could trigger a major national battle over religious freedom and the role of religion in public education. We welcome in ABC's Jim Ryan from the state of Texas.

0: Jim, who is backing this lawsuit specifically?
1: Well, the ACLU is backing it. These two dozen families representing lots of different faiths and no faith at all, atheists are a part of that group as well. They're the ones battling this. On the other side is the Texas legislature, which has passed this law. The governor has signed it. It's gone into effect. And now copies of the Ten Commandments are being posted in classrooms all across the state so that 5.5 million kids will see them. We have compulsory education here. And so kids who are in public school will see the Ten Commandments by design. That's exactly what the state legislature and the governor want.
2: Jim, I think some people will say, didn't the Supreme Court already rule that posting the Ten Commandments in public school classrooms was unconstitutional? What changed between the court's decision back in 1980 and today that gives supporters the confidence that this law could survive?
1: Well, a changing face of the U.S. Supreme Court, I suppose, Jessica. Yeah. In 1980, the high court ruled that Kentucky could not post the Ten Commandments in the classrooms there because it was a violation of the separation of church and state, that it forced people to exercise or to observe a religion that they weren't necessarily interested in. So the high court said, no, you can't do that. Then the case seemed to be settled for 46 years now. But yeah, the court is more conservative now. So too are lower courts. So this case actually ended up with the 5th U.S. Circuit Court of Appeals, which voted in support, which supported the law here in Texas, one in Louisiana as well. But it wasn't a slam dunk, Jessica. The vote was 9-8 at the 5th U.S. Circuit. So now that bumps it up to the U.S. Supreme Court, or at least the request. There's no guarantee the high court will hear this case. In fact, we won't know for several months whether this case will be before the U.S. Supreme Court.
0: Hey, Jim, have other states tried something similar in the past several years?
1: Well, they have. And two other states right now are watching carefully to see what happens with this Texas and Louisiana case. The Louisiana-Texas cases are bundled together now. Alabama and Arkansas have passed similar legislation. It has not yet taken effect. But I suspect that if the Supreme Court either refuses to hear this case, which would allow the case, the Louisiana-Texas laws to stay in effect, or actually votes in support of them, that lots of other states may try this.
2: Well, Jim, if the Supreme Court agrees to hear the case, do you think this could become one of the most significant religion and school decisions in decades here?
1: Oh, absolutely. Sure. Yeah. And it will test the limits of not just school life, but public life overall. The separation of church and state, according to the Texas Attorney General Ken Paxton, he says that it's bogus, that it's not written into the law anywhere. It's a principle, but it's not a law. And he says that you can't strike down the statute in Texas based on something that isn't a law. So I think that'll be part of the argument that the supporters of this new policy in Texas will try.
0: Well, in another, I guess, key element here, I'm not sure how big a deal it is, but who purchases these things? Who puts them up on the wall, right? Are they purchased with tax dollars, or is there private funding for it? That's a part of the discussion, I would imagine.
1: It is, and that was written into the statute in very specific directions about where these things can come from. First of all, they must be 18 by 20 inches, 16 by 20 inches, the poster that bears the Ten Commandments, and it must be donated by a private industry or company or individual. So, yes, they do have to come from private sources, can't be funded by taxpayers. That was one stipulation that the legislature was able to allow there.
0: Hey, Jim, I've seen multiple versions of the Ten Commandments. Is that specified? Is there a specific version that must be used in this case?
1: Yes, it must be the Protestant Ten Commandments coming from the King James version of the Bible. It can't be the Jewish version. There is one. The Catholic version, it has to be this Protestant version that comes out of the King James. So, yeah, they've been very specific, and that may give others cause to be concerned about this. There are Baptist preachers here in Texas. One Baptist preacher who is a part of this lawsuit says, listen, I don't want the church involved with the state, and I don't want the state involved with my church. And so, yeah, let's leave it alone. But, it'll be up to the high court, maybe, to decide this one.
0: ABC's Jim Ryan reporting from Texas. We appreciate it, Jim. Thank you.
1: All right. 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

0: So you and I both do a lot of work in one of our folders here. So we've got a computer system that we organize all of our news stories and things that we've got recorded, sound bites, all that kind of stuff. And you and I are very active in our personal Wisconsin's Midday News folder, and then we each have additional folders. I did not put this in. I usually see the writer is either you, Jay Ty.
1: Oh, I was like, where are we going here? Nobody cares about our folders.
0: Or me,
1: now
0: Gene
1: I
0: Matzik.
1: Know where you're going.
0: Well, and now I rarely see Gina's name pop up in our folders.
1: It's there
0: what is
1: today.
0: Gina doing here? What? This doesn't make any sense. Well, it does when you consider that Dunkin' is out with its fall menu, which includes pumpkin spice everything. So Gina decided to write a story on it, which is really the menu here at Dunkin'. Yes, it is August 19th, and they are ahead of Starbucks, per usual. But if you want a pumpkin spice something or other, be it a protein latte or something off the menu for dining, you can do it at Dunkin' beginning today.
1: How about a pumpkin cloud Dunk-a-latte? That okay. Just sounds fun to say.
0: Sounds nice.
1: It. I will say, it was back on, I looked at this, August 2nd, Gina had sent me, I believe it was on a weekend, she sent me a little post on Instagram. And it just, it had one sentence. It was orange, and it said, pumpkin back at Dunkin', 8:19. And I said, wow, Dunkin', that's early. But then I clicked on the ad. The ad was, I had to go back to it. It basically was starting very small with the sentence, pumpkin back at Dunkin', and then it got bigger. Like, the next picture got bigger and bigger and bigger, but I was going backwards. And so when I looked at the first one, it was like I was at the eye doctor. When you're trying to squint, and how many letters can you read on that? That's what it looked like.
0: Well, it is a pretty robust menu. I'll give them credit for that. But it might be some things that maybe look better than they sound. Tiramisu, marshmallow, matcha. Do we need to be mixing marshmallow and tiramisu with matcha? That seems like a lot.
1: I told you the other day how I

0: felt about the only matcha drink I ever had.
1: Yeah, it's a little...
0: tasted like trash.
1: Earthy. I don't know. Matcha, not for me, but I know it is a big thing. So they're trying to capitalize on this. There is another tiramisu cloud latte, tiramisu protein latte. They're really leaning into the tiramisu on the fall menu here at Dunkin' for whatever reason. And then, of course, your pumpkin pie coffee chiller, Dunk-a-latte.
0: Don't forget about the pumpkin munchkins.
1: Yeah. So
0: the donut holes will sound good.
1: Series of donuts and muffins, pumpkin munchkins, donut hole treats, chipotle hash brown wake-up wrap, and maple brown sugar bacon. That's all available for you. The Starbucks menu, by the way, that drops on August 25th.
0: Yeah. Today, Dunkin' pulling off its favorite trick, beating Starbucks to pumpkin spice.
1: It's 227.
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1: It's 2:30. I'm Greg Matzik. This is Wisconsin's Midday News. It is Wednesday, August 19th. Your top story, pleading not guilty to beating a 99-year-old woman.
0: I'm Jessica Tai. Wisconsin film companies benefiting from state tax credits.
1: Nice day, clearing skies, high of 77.
6: ABC News, I'm Michelle Franzen. In Massachusetts, the jury in the murder trial of Lindsay Clancy was sent home for the day due to what the judge described as an unforeseen circumstance. The mother is charged in the killing of her 3 children in 2023. Defense attorneys claim Clancy did not receive proper medical treatment for postpartum psychosis. ABC's Peter Haralambou says more.
7: A bit of a surprise. The jury actually was just sent back for lunch. As they got back from that break, they were told they were actually going to go home for the day. The judge really not providing many details. He said this was unavoidable. He also told the jury not to speculate about what this is.
6: A new round of tariffs set to take effect on Canadian goods now on hold for 3 days. President Trump says so the U.S. and Canada can continue talks on a trade deal. Power in the city of Griffith, Indiana remains out in many areas due to storms. The utility company says it is working to restore all power by the end of the week, and extreme heat, the concern across much of the south and western states. This is ABC News.
1: Outdoor Living Unlimited, WTMJ News Time is 2:31. The man accused of attacking a 99-year-old woman while she waited hours for help to arrive is seeking an insanity defense.
8: Ma'am, are you able to hear me?
9: A 911 call from the night that Joseph Macias allegedly broke into a

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1: Candidate for governor, Milwaukee County Executive David Crawley telling WTMJ.
2: State Fair is actually controlled by the state of Wisconsin, and which is controlled by the Republican-controlled legislature. And so we want to make sure that we're providing safe spaces, working directly hand-in-hand, not just with law enforcement, but our community violence interrupters in general. As county executive, I work with all of our local municipalities to make sure that they have the resources that they need.
1: Republican gubernatorial candidate Congressman Tom Tiffany also weighing in. Tiffany says Crowley has a failed record as county executive.
3: Wisconsin lawmakers considering whether the state needs additional cryptocurrency regulations. Financial regulators say Wisconsinites lost more than $92 million to cyber crimes a year ago. Residents 60 and older lost $46 million to cryptocurrency scams alone. Robin Jacobs is with the Department of Financial Institutions.
4: I think the volume and scale of what's going on with crypto transactions as opposed to fiat, you know, it's off the charts. And it's true in Wisconsin, it's true on the national level. And it keeps going up every year despite our efforts.
3: A bipartisan committee plans to meet again in the fall to consider possible legislation.
1: A renovated Milwaukee Senior Center is giving hundreds of older adults a new place to gather and stay connected.
5: The Clinton Rose Senior Center has been transformed with new spaces and upgrades designed around the people who use it. More than 700 seniors are expected to benefit from the upgrades at Clinton Rose.
6: We don't have people who are seniors who are languishing at home by themselves.
5: Building specialist with Milwaukee County, Daryl White, tells WTMJ.
6: Some of them just come to hang out with their friends, man. Some of them come to get a meal. You know, some of them come to see what events are taking place. Some of them come for information. There's always something going on that's going to benefit the people.
5: The $4 million renovation includes a new computer lab, a clinic, remodeled kitchen, and an updated game room. Nizer Spencer, WTMJ News.
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3: Time for WTMJ Sports Update from the Gruber Law Office's One Call, That's All Sports Desk. 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
9: My mentality in between the white lines is ultra competitor, like ultimate alpha, like I want to challenge the best, the biggest. I don't want a little guy. I want to go against the bad out there. That's how I feel. I feel like I'm the best. I'm the baddest on the planet. When I'm on the field. That's just my mentality.
3: Packers head coach Matt LaFleur confirms Jordan Love will play in Friday's preseason game against the Broncos in Denver. Brewers look to take the series tonight against the Mariners in Game 2 of a three-game set. A successful rehab assignment for rookie shortstop Cooper Pratt could result in his return as early as tonight. Milwaukee begins today 4.5 games ahead of the Cubs.

0: in the division. Coverage of tonight's game gets underway at 6:05.
1: Let's get you an update on the roads with your WTMJ Time Saver Traffic. It's been a pretty decent day on the roads so far. No crashes to report right now. There's only one disabled vehicle. That's not causing any problems. The only issues we have, and we're so used to them at this point, delays in our construction zones. Delays, especially today, on our construction zone area 94, that's eastbound and westbound. I did just notice, though, no crashes being reported here, but I do see there's extra slowing 94 eastbound right now. It's actually before you hit the ballpark. So it looks like once you get past 84th Street, all of a sudden some cars are coming to a slowdown, and then it gets pretty slow before you hit the ballpark. So heads up there, then you have some clearing right around American Family Field, and then it gets slower again on 94 eastbound right around the Menominee Valley headed into the city.
2: From Team J4, I'm meteorologist Lindsay Slater with your five-day storm team forecast. For the rest of today, we have temperatures falling through the 60s with mostly clear skies. For your Thursday, highs near 80 degrees. We'll have mostly sunny skies and the lowest humidity of the week. But overnight tonight, we do get a cold front that approaches that could bring a few scattered showers. This could linger into early Friday morning with a few thunderstorms possible. Highs near 82 degrees. Saturday, 80 with a little bit of that increase in humidity with mostly sunny skies. And a chance of some rain to the south on Sunday with a high of 77. Live interactive radar always available at tmj4.com.
0: 76 degrees right now in Milwaukee at 2:38.
1: Wisconsin is rolling out its first film tax credits. Today, the governor announced the state's new film office just awarded more than $1 million to six Wisconsin productions. That includes the Uke documentary everybody's loving.
3: The name will send shivers through you when you hear it. Mr. Baseball.
4: Bob Uecker.
1: Ah, it was such a great film. The production team behind Uke will get $140,000 from the state. The new tax credit program offers up to $5 million a year to attract film and TV production. And we've been talking about this for a long time, even before it was actually official, because this is a big deal for the state. You're going to attract other people to come and produce movies or TV shows here in Wisconsin. And you have so many other states across the country that were doing this. We were one of the last ones to have a film office. So state leaders talk about all the jobs this will create and supporting local businesses and then also showcasing Wisconsin. I mean, you're showcasing Wisconsin on the big screen and then people see it, they like it, they want to come and check it out, right? Other projects awarded money include films about former MLB commissioner Bud Selig and NFL standout Don Beebe. So, Greg, a theme in here is definitely some of the sports films, but it's not all sports films.
0: No, I totally get that and understand it. Uke is a different level of superstar that Wisconsin has ever seen. But you have to imagine that documentaries on the Packers, anything Packers-related, right? Just think about their culture and their history. There will be more on the Green Bay Packers. But also, we've seen, you know, Door County show up in Hallmark-type movies and things along that line where now word gets around that you've got this opportunity to make it financially feasible or more feasible for you to shoot your film. And you may want to look to Wisconsin in many of its circles and covering all the great things we have in this state.
1: So I mentioned that one film about Bud Selig, of course, a Milwaukee native. That one's called Long Shot, How Bud Selig Brought Baseball Home. That team was just awarded $167,000. That's basically a feature film that looks at the life of former Major League Baseball commissioner Bud Selig's unlikely quest to bring America's national pastime back here to Bruce City. That will be a big one for a lot of people, too. The Don Beebe story, that's called Run for Glory. That one, the team behind that film got $86,000. That one tells the inspiring story of the NFL standout following his upbringing in the Midwest and his determination to overcome adversity. But talking about some of the other films that do not have a sports-related theme, there are a couple of cool ones on here, too. And I just like knowing that these teams got some money because of this, because we're also learning more about these films. There's one called The Warehouse. That team received $216,000. That's a documentary following an eclectic team of educators and artists working to complete Frank Lloyd Wright's last remaining unfinished building in Richland Center, which is the famed architect's hometown. Yeah. So that's a cool one, too. The one, let's see here, as I take a peek at all these, the film that got the most money here is Rao, R-A-O. That team got more than $500,000. That's an independent feature film that follows an Indian American family's journey

0: as they navigate the tension between duty and dreams across 3 decades and 3 seasons up in northern Wisconsin.
1: It was May 7, 2025. A bill aimed at injecting new life into Wisconsin's film industry received a hearing at the Assembly Ways and Means Committee hearing. So the proposal was authored by Senator Julian Bradley, Republican out of New Berlin. We've had him on the air before talking about this. Republican David Armstrong from Rice Lake was also behind this, with the simple idea of establishing this dedicated state film office and implementing targeted film production tax credits. This is a great example of bipartisan legislature as it's meant, right? It got to Governor Evers' desk, the Democratic governor, and said, this is great, love it, sign it in, and now those who are choosing to film and shoot in the state of Wisconsin are reaping the benefits. It's doing exactly what it was intended to do.
0: And keep in mind, there are requirements to be eligible. It's not like just make a movie here and, oh, yeah, you might get some money. To be eligible for these tax credits, the productions have to spend a minimum of $100,000 in salary and wages for projects 30 minutes or longer and a minimum of $50,000 in salary and wages for projects less than 30 minutes.
1: 2:43 on WTMJ. 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
1: Nice day today. High of 78 degrees. Good deal of sunshine. A little bit of clouds. Overnight low 61. Tomorrow, similar situation here. Temperatures right around 80 degrees. Humidity and dew point should be on the lower end of things. Chance of rain late tomorrow night. Better chance of rain throughout the day on Friday with a high of 82. 77 right now in Milwaukee at 2:45. Well, after 71 years of operation, it is the end of the line for a massive piece of American pop culture.
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1: Oh, did they have the offers? I tell you what, Columbia House, an iconic mail-order music and movie club, don't forget about the movies, officially shutting down, according to an announcement from the company's website. This started back in 1955 with the goal of selling vinyl records directly to your home, and then they progressed. They did 8-track tapes. Then they did cassettes. Then they did compact discs, which is where I got involved.
0: I didn't realize they were doing the vinyl, because it seems like, I mean, I guess because it's a little old-fashioned these days, but I loved the LP and I loved the records, and I felt like I was so careful with them, especially when you put them on the record player. So to think about mailing those, you got to be careful with that.
1: I did not know that either. Well, here's how it worked. A glossy, colorful mailer arrived at your house, right? It had that irresistible introductory offer promising 12 CDs for a single penny. How could you pass up the deal, Jessica? Well, you couldn't. So long as you agreed to purchase 5 full-price CDs over the next year, then it was up to you to make those selections. I remember going through, and it was almost like the selection options were like stamps, and you could like undo them and then attach them to a card, and then you send in the card, and boom, before you know it. Yeah, their Nirvana Nevermind album was showing up at your door, and it was all carefully packaged in this tight sort of cardboard packaging. I remember racing to the mailbox because you couldn't track it. You didn't know when it was going to come. You just knew it was on its way. So you looked at the mailbox every day until your CDs came. And this was among my first ever selections in Columbia House. I was a member.
0: That's pretty cool. I don't think I was ever a member, though I do remember the ads for it. I think maybe my dad was, because he's a big music guy. I feel like he kind of got me into music. But when you talk about the excitement of what you might have in the mailbox, that reminds me of Rolling Stone. I used to get the Rolling Stone magazine in high school, and that was always interesting to see. It was also just, it was a sight. You mentioned earlier, because Rolling Stone is a larger magazine, it's got that big cover, and the cover was always a little bit dramatic on it, too. So it was like, ooh, what do we have this time?
1: Well, somebody appearing on the cover of Rolling Stone might have appeared in your list of albums that you wanted to have. Here's what I didn't know. In 1996, Columbia House boasted 16 million members. This was a $1.5 billion annual revenue company. It accounted for 15% of all music sales in the country. That is massive. So in the history of Columbia House, there were some heavy hitters. What were the most frequently selected albums of all time? Well, this is one of them. Michael Jackson's Thriller album, which is the best-selling album of all time, crossed over the 5 million mark in club sales. 5 million. Now think about this being available in, you know, the late 80s, early 90s. People were running to the record stores to find this album. So the fact that it hit over 5 million in sales via Columbia House alone, I think, is pretty significant. One of the massive albums of all time in the history of music.
0: Oh, man. Thriller was huge. And then you had, of course, the music video as well. I actually was just thinking about that music video because there's that Michael Jackson movie that came out a while back and very, very mixed reviews. Some people loved it. Some of the reviewers said it's just downright bad. I think it depends on what you're looking for out of it. If you just want to go and you want to sit down and you want to go back to the days and hear his music and all those great songs, I think you're fine. If you're really looking for the story of Michael Jackson, I think you're going to be disappointed. But that was one that they were playing in their Thriller.
1: Other big-time albums, Journey racked up over 6 million in club sales. The Eagles' Greatest Hits album, over 7 million in sales. But it's a 1998 release that sits at the absolute pinnacle of audited Columbia House data, achieving a staggering 9 million units sold to club members alone. Mama was a looker, Lord, how she shined. Papa was a good one, but the jealous kind. Yeah, Garth Brooks' Double Live album in 1998. The most frequently purchased single album. Yeah, double disc, a live concert of Garth Brooks.
0: Yeah, of course, people wanted that double album.
1: Also wildly popular albums by the Beatles and Green Day's Dookie album from the mid-90s, which I had. It's a great album. I wore that thing out. Time is running out. You still have time to submit your final orders here. The subscription service will stop accepting new orders after September 1st, bringing a definitive end to a massive piece of American pop culture history. It's the best.

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3: The I-94 reconstruction project through Milwaukee's west side could potentially take a couple of extra years.
4: Costs can go up. I'll give you some room on that.
5: That's always going to happen, right?
4: That's always going to happen. Okay, fine. But the idea on the timeline, we only studied this project for 20 years.
3: Like the key phrase is potential delay. There are some ways they can reconfigure, maybe speed up one portion of the phases.
4: Okay, let's do that.
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2: So breaking news, beginning in January of 2027, it's going to cost you more to drive through the state of Illinois.
3: Ah, the tolls are going up.
2: They just passed this. The Illinois Tollway Board of Directors voted unanimously to approve a massive 57% toll increase for passenger vehicles, 30% increase for commercial vehicles. This happened just a couple of hours ago, and the rate hikes will take effect January 1st. 2027. Now, they've not done this. They've not had a passenger toll hike since 2012. One might argue that it's a little overdue. Okay, I totally get it. But if you got an iPass and you're driving back and forth from Illinois, you're going to notice 45 cents more per toll being added or deducted, I should say, from your iPass. So this raises the average passenger toll from 79 cents to $1.24. That's pretty significant.
3: That is.
2: That is a big jump.
3: I mean, you will notice that. That definitely takes a chunk out of your wallet there. This is the largest toll rate increase in state history. Do you remember when you first got the responders? Do you guys have one? Now they have stickers. But did you get a responder to go
2: like
3: through?
2: An actual iPass thing?
3: Yeah.
2: Yeah, I still have it, as a matter of fact.
3: Oh, you didn't return it?
2: No, I haven't turned it back in.
3: Yeah.
2: No, I still have it. It still works.
3: And it does still work.
2: It does. Yeah.
3: Because they usually have a lifespan, and I can't remember. I remember getting a letter. I don't remember if it said 10 years or what, but they typically have a lifespan. Now you've got the sticker, which makes it a lot easier.
2: So this is going to start being like stamps. Here's the other nugget here. Starting in 2029, automatic inflation-linked toll adjustments will occur every 2 years without requiring further board approval. So they haven't done a toll hike in, 14, 15 years? And beginning in 2029, they're going to do it every 2 years.
3: Got to take the train.
2: Yeah.
3: Just take the train, right?
2: Not a bad
3: way to
2: go.
3: You can get some work done on the train, and you don't have to pay those tolls.
2: Well, we know where all this goes. It goes into a lot of the roads and the construction that happens in Illinois. So they're expected to generate significant revenue here, as you might expect, over the next 15 years. It's kind of their outlook of $26.5 billion. It's part of a giant capital program they have in the roadways. So like you needed any less of a reason to go to Illinois, tolls are going up beginning next year.
3: Where are the Bears going?
2: Are they in Hammond, Indiana yet? Well, you have to drive through Illinois to get to them.
3: Are they in the armpit of Indiana?
2: Well, not yet. Not yet. It's 2:56 here on WTMJ. If you missed any bit of our program, we encourage you to check out our podcast page, subscribe wherever you get your podcasts, and you will find us here, Wisconsin's Midday News. Also, a reminder, we're on YouTube every day, so you can stream the program. You can find us on YouTube. That allows you to hop into our studio, make comments on our YouTube page. You can also find some show clips from previous shows, including this one, Wisconsin's Afternoon News, right where you need to be, our podcast page and YouTube feed. Short show tomorrow. We're back for just about a half hour as the Brewers wrap up that series with the Mariners. And I
3: can't wait
2: this,
3: to see what they're going to do tomorrow.
2: Right after what they did last night. And then an early 3 o'clock start for the Brewers on Friday, which is rare for a home game, but they got another 3:10 start on Friday afternoon.
3: Yeah, in case you missed it yesterday, the Brewers torched the Mariners in a historically lopsided shutout. Clobberfest, we could call it.
2: 22-0. Wisconsin's Afternoon News is next, followed by Brewers Baseball here on WTMJ.
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12: 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Down and away from Henderson. 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
13: 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I'm Julia Fellow. This is Wisconsin's Afternoon News. Your top story, no one injured after a morning fire.
14: I'm Sandy Max. In for John Mercure, a jury in a high-profile murder trial suddenly sent home.
3: I'm Debbie Lozaga, and at this point, we've got a little bit of a backup on southbound 41 from Good Hope Road all the way to Silver Spring, northbound from Capitol to Silver Spring. Westbound 94 is backed up, 27th Street pretty much to Hawley Road. Eastbound, you got your usual backups from 76th Street to about 68th, and then back on the brakes coming out of the stadium interchange. I'm Debbie Lozaga with your WTMJ Time Saver Traffic. Just cloudy tonight, a low of 61. Tomorrow, mostly sunny, a high of 80. Right now here in Milwaukee, it's mostly sunny and 70 degrees. From the WTMJ Breaking News Center, investigators are trying to pinpoint what caused a fire at a St. Francis Seminary. Flames were seen this morning on the front porch of Henny Hall during construction. St. Francis Fire Chief Nicholas Poplar.
15: Any damage to an 1800s building is extensive, but being that it is exterior in nature, things that have to be identified are smoke damage, water damage, things of that nature. So that's all way down the line.
13: No one was hurt.
14: A man charged with savagely beating a 99-year-old woman in Milwaukee is pursuing an insanity plea.
16: Joseph Macias faces several felony charges, including battery and reckless injury to an elder person, after he allegedly broke into a woman's home and immediately began beating her on the south side of the city. The case is also under investigation by the City Department of Emergency Communications after the victim waited 3 hours for help to arrive after two 911 calls. Macias pled not guilty by reason of insanity or mental defect, and a judge ordered a doctor's evaluation. He's due back in court in October. Jessica Gatso, WTMJ News.
13: A Massachusetts jury in the Lindsey Clancy murder trial was sent home early because the judge is calling it unforeseen circumstances that came up. Here's ABC's Peter Haralambos.
17: A bit of a surprise. The jury actually was just sent back for lunch. As they got back from that break, they were told they were actually going to go home for the day. The judge really not providing many details. He said this was unavoidable. He also told the jury not to speculate about what this is.
13: Clancy is charged with killing her three young children in 2023. She has pled not guilty in defense, saying that she had postpartum psychosis.
14: President Trump postponed his threat of tough tariffs on a wide range of Canadian goods late Tuesday. News Nation's Hannah Brandt.
18: They were set to take effect today. The announcement that he was pausing them came down just a couple of hours before. And President Trump said it happened after he had what he described as a good discussion with Canada's Prime Minister, Mark Carney. This deal has not been finalized yet. They're still working out the details. But the president in his announcement revealed that this would be a 3-day pause on this 50% planned tariff on Canadian goods.
14: The tariffs would have covered products including dairy, alcohol, and furniture.
13: Milwaukee Public Schools facing a federal investigation over whether race was being considered when students were disciplined.
19: The investigation was announced Tuesday as the U.S. Department of Education issued new guidance on school discipline. Federal officials say MPS education leaders have questioned whether some neutral discipline policies reflect systemic whiteness and may have encouraged officials to consider race. MPS says it received notice of the investigation Tuesday and needs more information before responding. The investigation is one of two opened by the department. The school district in Arkansas. The federal guidance says schools must apply discipline policies evenly regardless of a student's race. Nizer Spencer, WTMJ News.
14: The Milwaukee County Transit System celebrates the next generation of bus drivers. The Coach Bus Operator Apprenticeship Program pairs apprentices with MCTS mentors who share one-on-one training and hands-on experience. MCTS Director Joe Lamers.
20: In Milwaukee County, we are focused on creating long-term economic stability and opportunities for our families. This program does that, both for the apprentices who are being connected to new careers and for our riders who can count on safe and reliable public transportation, which is a critical lifeline to work, school, and medical appointments.
14: This is the first group to graduate from the program.
13: Bucky's Boulevard is coming to Oak Creek after the company struck a $300,000 deal with the city.
3: The Common Council unanimously agreed to rename part of Elm Road in exchange for $350,000 from Bucky's. Additionally, the city will give $15,000 annually for marketing and a Visit Oak Creek kiosk inside the Mega gas station. Mayor Daniel Bukavich.
21: Even more importantly is our presence within the store. I think that says a lot because that's in perpetuity. As the city grows and changes to get information out to visitors, that can help spur other local businesses.
3: Bucky's is expected to open in 2028. Jen Gregg, WTMJ News.
14: Coming up, the Brewers play again after a major win.
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14: Time for a WTMJ Sports update from the Gruber Law Office's One Call, That's All Sports Desk. After scoring 22 runs on 22 hits in a shutout win over the Mariners, the Brewers will send Dustin May to the mound tonight in Game 2.
25: It's one game, and it's a pretty good performance. I'd like to order that every night if we could order that. I'll take that off the menu. It's nice to see.
14: That is Pat Murphy with his assessment of yesterday's game. Our coverage starts at 6:05 right here on WTMJ. And Packers wide receiver Matthew Golden continues to impress during training camp. With Romeo Doubs and Dontavion Wicks gone, Golden figures to be a more prominent target for Jordan Love.
0: He's just going out there and he's putting it all together right now, so it looks great. We're excited to see him when we get to the season, but he's making plays. We all know what he can do when the ball's in the air, you know, the types of catches he can make. So I think for him, it's just understanding how to run routes a certain way, how to get open, the timing. He's doing a great job.
14: The Packers travel to Denver to face the Broncos Friday night in preseason game number 2.
1: 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Do not. I'm Julia Fellow with WTMJ. 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
6: Wisconsin's Afternoon News is on the air, broadcasting live from the Annex Wealth Management Studios at The Avenue in beautiful downtown Milwaukee. 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
2: Hey, Sandy. I'm so glad you're here.
14: Me too. How are you?
2: Fantastic. We have a lot of elements from what's on tap coming up on Wisconsin's Afternoon News.
14: Some highlights, yeah, because summer is here and there's lots of fun to be had this month.
2: Yes, a little cocktail of Wisconsin's Afternoon News and what's on tap together. All right, let's hit it.
6: This is the three. At 3 on Wisconsin's Afternoon News.
2: Number one, Sandy, was the tornado warning in Milwaukee County that left widespread damage across our city. Powerful winds uprooted massive trees, crushed cars, damaged homes, knocked down power lines, leaving thousands without electricity. And we went wall to wall, actually, right before that warning happened. At the end of Wisconsin's Afternoon News, there's a tornado warning in Dodge County. And then that other tornado warning activated in Waukesha County. Sussex yet again hit. A radar-confirmed tornado at 6:30 in Sussex with reports of significant damage to buildings, roofs, siding, and trees. We'll be talking to meteorologist Craig Copeland about the damage assessments from last night coming up at 3:35. Where were you when the tornado warning came down?
14: I was glad to be home.
2: Good.
14: I'm down by the airport, but as soon as it said Milwaukee County, I was like, oh, I'm going into the basement.
2: Oh, good.
14: Going to start a load of laundry. It was like, I'm going to shift what I was going to do, but I've just learned, take it seriously. Don't gawk. Don't hang out by the windows and see if the sky is green.
2: I know.
14: Go downstairs and had the WTMJ app so I could get all the push notifications. Where were you?
2: That was very helpful.
14: You were
2: helpful.
14: Here.
2: I was here and I just had driven home. And then as I'm pulling up, I'm like, ooh, that cloud looks really bad.
14: Yeah.
2: So that might have been the radar confirmed tornado, but it doesn't look like there was any touchdown. But National Weather Service is checking it out. And boy, did it turn so quickly.
14: Like very
2: fast. Super dark.
14: Yeah.
2: Right?
14: Yeah. And I knew people who were at the ballpark and
2: oof.
14: I know people who lost power in Walker's Point. So very grateful. And thanks to everybody who takes it seriously when we do our wall-to-wall coverage. And number two, your Gmail inbox may get fuller next month. Google is making a change that will likely mean more political fundraising requests sent to Gmail accounts just in time for this fall's midterm elections. Starting September 8th, eligible political candidates, parties, and PACs will be able to enroll in Google's new Verified Sender program. And that's going to bypass a lot of Gmail spam filters. But why are they doing this? Well, you may remember that the Republican National Committee tried to sue Google in 2022. They claimed that Gmail's algorithm unfairly blocked their committee's emails while allowing Democratic emails to go through. That case was dismissed for lack of proof. Now Google says

0: is that going with this clear rules-based verification program means people will get the political emails they have signed up for and try to show a lack of bias politically. You'll still be able to unsubscribe, block senders, mark them as spam, but expect an influx of those political emails as these campaigns ramp up, especially for the Wisconsin governor's race and other elections.
1: No kidding. My goodness. Just in time for us. How lucky we are. Number three, the Brew Crew shut out the Mariners last night. Incredible fashion. 22-0. Matching the largest shutout margin in modern era, producer Greg Hill put this amazing highlight reel together.
2: 1-1. High fly, right center. It is up. It is back. It is gone. Christian Yelich, a three-run bomb to break this game open. Fly ball, right center. That's hit well. Back. It is up. It is gone. David Hamilton hits his fourth home run. It's another three-run homer, and the route is on. Bowers leans on one to right. It is way back and gone. Lara, fly ball to deep left. Back it goes. It is up and gone! The first big league homer for Luis Lara. Another three-run home run by the Brewers tonight. It's their third. A historic night at the ballpark as the Brewers rout the Mariners by a final of 22-0. They tie a franchise record with 22 runs.
3: Yeah, I'd like to order that every night if we could order that. I'll take that off the menu.
1: So good. Sandy, there's just one game that breaks that beats a victory this huge. It was a 24-0 win back in 1888. The Philadelphia Quakers, now the Phillies, shut out the Indianapolis Hoosiers.
0: I feel like those are the Cleveland Spiders years. Man, you're talking 1888. That's, what, 25 years after the Civil War?
1: My great-grandfather was 3 years old.
0: Oh! I thought you said your great-grandfather played for the Quakers.
1: Oh, that would be great. Nope. Maybe he was at the game. I don't know. I have a lot of family in the Philly area, so I don't know where it was.
0: That would be funny. I love when we rack up the runs, and it is funny, and to have the Mariners just put in position players to pitch. Like, okay, fine. Okay, fine.
1: Great.
0: We're just kind of give in. But I'm always like, oh, could we just hold on to some of those runs? I know that's not how baseball works, but, you know, I just like to save some of those for later when we're eking out by one run, you know?
1: Yeah, there's, no kidding.
0: This is more than insurance runs.
1: 314 on WTMJ. 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We also have your five-day forecast. And then we have ABC News' Royal Oaks legal analyst. He talks about Meta, a day of reckoning maybe for social media. That's next. 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
1: 317 traffic and then weather. Debbie Lozaga, how are the roads right now?
2: We've got a pretty good ride shaping up as far as any kind of incidents are concerned. Delays, well, it's pretty typical. Southbound 43, you got backups from Good Hope Road to Bob Bender Road and then from Keefe down through the Marquette. On westbound 94, backing up from about 35th Street all the way to Holly Road. Eastbound's backed up from about 76th Street to 68th, and then back on the brakes from the stadium to about Holly, or actually to 35th Street. A little bit of a backup westbound on 894, starting at 27th Street, just to Loomis. I'm Debbie Lozaga with your WTMJ Time Saver Traffic.
1: Here is your WTMJ 5-day forecast. Continue clearing skies. Possible lake fog tonight, a low of 60. Tomorrow, mostly sunny, a light lake breeze, a high of 80. Early showers for your Friday, and it's going to be a little muggy, a high of 82. Saturday, sunny and sticky, a high of 80. Sunday, less humid, rain to our south. We are watching, mostly sunny, though, a high of 77. Then Monday, sunny, dry, a high of 75. Right now here in Milwaukee, it's mostly sunny and 71 degrees. 318 on WTMJ. Is the day of reckoning finally here for social media? We have Royal Oaks ABC News legal analyst with us from Los Angeles. Royal, can you get us up to date on the opening statements that began with Meta and what happened today?
3: Yeah, it's a federal case up in Oakland, California. And the opening statements, of course, the lawyers always dip their hands as to their strategies. And about 29 attorneys general from around the country have teamed up with four more states to sue Meta for, they used to say they wanted $1.5 trillion. Now they say they only want $200 billion. Bottom line is their theory is that Meta knew that all of this constant scrolling was interfering with kids' mental health. Meta had the ability to help the kids, to impose rules, age verification, but chose not to boost their profits. And on the Meta side, of course, they're not taking it lying down. They're saying that age verification is really, really hard. 12-year-olds are very good at faking false birth dates. And also, is it really reasonable to say that mental health issues are a direct result of kids scrolling when there's so much more going on in a 12 or 13-year-old's life?
4: Really, how much do you think this is also influenced by what we're seeing around the world in Australia and other countries who have, you know, absolutely banned social media for teenagers? Has that led the way for a lawsuit like this?
3: That's a great point. I mean, really, it's a double-barreled attack on social media platforms, principally Meta. They seem to be taking the brunt of it. One half of the barrel is, as you say, legislation. Australia, individual countries, states around the country are talking about banning this. Team that up with court actions, and this is a huge one. We've already seen $1 billion ordered to be paid out of the New Mexico case a few months ago. We saw a $6 million hit in a Los Angeles case. And now they're asking not only for a boatload of money, but they want a total revamp of Meta's rules to make sure that age verification is used and just try to get this out of the hands of kids.
1: What are they saying? What is their argument of the damages that have been done to our children using Meta?
3: Yeah, first of all, they're saying that many kids have body image issues and suicidal ideation and depression and anxiety. In the Los Angeles case, there was one woman who's now 20 who argued that she'd been suffering from these things since she was 8. This suit up in Oakland isn't so much focused on individual kids as it's focused on, first, let's have a huge financial penalty to make them pay and to help compensate some people, but also help just change the infrastructure. And that's the key. They want a ruling out of the federal judge up there that will help revamp the whole social media process to strengthen the effort to keep it out of the hands of kids.
4: Because I would say, Royal, that's a really big, I've seen stories over decades where we all know that these social media platforms are designed to keep us checking. How many likes do we have? Oh, look, I got an Instagram notification that somebody liked me. You know, we know that it's kind of that tap the endorphin system and that rhythm. And do you really think that this could be kind of that tobacco moment, that watershed moment where this really does shape social media and require them to back off of that addiction?

0: active programming, or is this just one step in the journey?
1: Yeah, no, this is a huge step. And as you say, the comparison is totally apt. Going after big tobacco, going after sellers of alcohol, going after big pharma. The strategy is file thousands of suits, just swamp these gigantically powerful and rich companies with this amazing level of lawsuits and bad PR to get them to the table, to get them to write a couple of giant checks, change their practices, settle the lawsuits. That is the platform, the template that these people who are suing want to achieve. They just want to follow in the footsteps of the successful big pharma suits.
2: And Royal, you know, because you are a legal analyst and you are an attorney, the emotions, people probably going to be testifying about their loss or what they went through. If this goes before, you know, a jury listening to all of this, how impactful is that? How much of a difference does that make in a case?
1: That's a huge factor. I think we've already seen it in the New Mexico and Los Angeles cases. You know, the irony is some people argue that parents really should work harder at this. I remember when I was attending the jury selection in the Los Angeles federal trial several months ago, I couldn't help but notice that all of the 80 people lined up in the hallway before they went into the courtroom as potential jurors, they were all scrolling constantly on their social media feeds.
2: Oh.
1: Well, these are the folks, according to Meta, who should be taking the lead and taking the phones away from kids. And yet, you know, when you've got insiders, like the first witness up in Oakland, basically he said, I tried to talk sense to Mark Zuckerberg. Zuckerberg had the tools to keep it out of the hands of kids, but the research from Meta said, we make more money if kids scroll more. And so he ignored the steps that he should have taken.
2: That infinite scroll always gets you. ABC News legal analyst Royal Oaks. Royal, thank you so much.
1: You bet. Thanks.
2: 324 on WTMJ. 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Everything in the green, finally, after several days as the markets were open. The Dow was up about a quarter of a point, up 119, ending on the day at 53,463. NASDAQ up about a tenth of a point, up 41, ending at 26,331. And S&P 500 up about a quarter of a point. Up 16, ending on the day at 7,707. 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
2: It is 3:30. I'm Julia Fellow. This is Wisconsin's Afternoon News. Your top story this half hour, a tragic traffic accident in northern Wisconsin.
0: I'm Sandy Max in for John Mercure, a gubernatorial candidate, comments on state fair violence.
15: I'm Debbie Lozaga. We're seeing delays southbound on 43, mainly from Capitol Drive down into the Marquette interchange. From Brown Deer Road to downtown, it's going to cost you about 9 minutes, an extra three or so onto your ride. Southbound 41 also slowing down from just before Good Hope Road all the way to Silver Spring. Northbound from Capitol Drive up to Hampton. Westbound 94, you've got delays from about 27th Street all the way to Holly Road, with the eastbound side slowing down from Highway F in Waukesha County to Brookfield Road, and then from 84th Street to the 35th Street area. I'm Debbie Lozaga with your WTMJ Time Saver Traffic.
0: And your WTMJ weather forecast tonight: continued clearing skies, possible lake fog, low 60. And Thursday weather, sunshine tomorrow with a light lake breeze, overnight rain, high 80. Right now, 76 degrees and mostly cloudy in Milwaukee at 3:31.
2: From the WTMJ Breaking News Center, an 8-year-old was killed while the person was trying to check the mail in northeast Wisconsin was struck by a car. The Taylor County Sheriff's Office says the child stepped into the road, looking in the mailbox, getting the mail across the street from their home when they were hit by a car. This happened Monday afternoon in the township of Aurora. The child was thrown into a ditch and died from their injuries. No one in the car was hurt.
0: Decision Wisconsin, a series of fights on the last day of the Wisconsin State Fair, is now becoming part of the conversation around the race.

0: governor. The fights left one officer injured and led to 7 arrests on Sunday night. Democratic candidate for governor, Milwaukee County Executive David Crowley, tells WTMJ.
1: State fair is actually controlled by the state of Wisconsin, and which is controlled by the Republican-controlled legislature. And so we want to make sure that we're providing safe spaces, working directly hand-in-hand, not just with law enforcement, but our community violence interrupters in general. As county executive, I work with all of our local municipalities to make sure that they have the resources that they need.
0: Republican gubernatorial candidate Congressman Tom Tiffany also weighed in, calling Crowley's record as county executive

0: as a nuisance value, he says. He was chatting with reporters just after touting a number of White House renovation projects, including a new helipad.
1: Another Navy ship is experiencing operational issues. The USS Benfold, a Navy destroyer, lost power while in the South China Sea. ABC's Mick Mulroy.
2: How did all the generators fail? Because they are redundant. They are designed so that they can have a problem with some of them, but they won't lose all power. Because when they lose all power, they lose all propulsion. So it is a significant issue. It's actually better it happened here rather than when they got into theater and they were part of the naval blockade, for example.
1: The power failure led to the collapse of the ship's water system.
0: Decision, Wisconsin. A lawsuit is challenging whether a Republican candidate for state Senate is eligible to appear in the November ballot.
3: The state Senate Democratic Committee is asking a judge to declare Michelle Magadance Skinner ineligible to run, accusing her of being a Georgia resident and improperly voting and claiming residency in both states. The lawsuit also seeks to remove Skinner from her current seat on the Eau Claire County Board. Skinner denies the allegations, saying Wisconsin is her home and her husband maintains a separate residence in Georgia. She's running against incumbent Democratic State Senator Jeff Smith in the 31st District, which covers parts of western Wisconsin. Neil Doyle, WTMJ News.
1: We Energies is turning to nuclear power to help meet growing energy demands across the state.
4: The utility wants to extend an existing agreement with the Point Beach Nuclear Plant in Manitowoc County, the only active nuclear power facility in Wisconsin. The current agreement was set to expire by 2033, and now We Energies wants to continue purchasing power from the plant through the early 2050s. The extension still needs approval from the Public Service Commission of Wisconsin. We Energies is also considering new nuclear generation at the decommissioned Kewaunee Power Station. Jessica Gatso, WTMJ News.
0: A Milwaukee County Senior Center is getting a major upgrade for the first time in more than 50 years.
5: The Clinton Rose Senior Center just reopened following a $4 million renovation aimed at aiding over 700 seniors in the Milwaukee area. Milwaukee County Executive David Crowley tells WTMJ the investment shouldn't be the last for senior centers around the county.
6: This is the first time, particularly with this senior center, in over 50 years that we've been able to renovate it, and we want to continue to do that moving forward. We are making sure that our older adults have a seat at the table and reimagining what their future looks like for them.
5: Crowley says the county is also working on a new space for the Kelly Senior Center, which closed after the historic flooding last August. Nizer Spencer, WTMJ News.
1: Time for a WTMJ sports update from the Gruber Law Office's One Call, That's All Sports Desk. The Brewers look to win the series against the Mariners tonight in a game two of a three-game series, a successful rehab assignment for rookie shortstop Cooper Pratt. He's back with the team and available tonight. And our coverage of tonight's game starts at 6:05 right here on WTMJ. Packers head coach Matt LaFleur expects quarterback Jordan Love to play in Friday's preseason game against the Broncos. Packers defensive coordinator Jonathan Gannon wants his players to play with an edge, something veteran linebacker Zaire Franklin is bringing to the field every day.
7: You know, he's competitive, he's fiery, he's edgy. You know, I think we just do a good job of bringing that mentality on the field. He does a good job of building that in us. And, you know, him and Coach LaFleur do a great job of just letting us be us.
1: The Packers begin the regular season September 13th against the Vikings.
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0: 3:37 on WTMJ. Julia Fellow here alongside Sandy Max. John is on vacation right now. So glad that you're with us. Also, we have WTMJ meteorologist Craig Copeland joining us for this segment. He, on his birthday, had to deal with, I think it was in our viewing area alone, like three tornado warnings. Yeah, going wall to wall. Happy birthday, Craig. I hope that you had a good one.
11: What else would a meteorologist want on their birthday?
1: That's what I was going to say.

0: the
1: Because of
0: say.
1: severe weather, right?
0: I was just going to say, tell me that you didn't wish for tornadic action on your birthday, that level of
2: It's
0: excitement.
2: all his fault.
1: I didn't quite wish for it, no, but I'm always happy to jump in and talk about weather, birthday or not.
2: So let's go right to Milwaukee County. Were you expecting that to happen? How did that build up to become a radar confirmed tornado? And we don't have it confirmed, but it turned into a tornado warning.
1: Yeah, so Julia, Sandy, we just got information from the National Weather Service from their survey teams. It is hot off the presses, and they're confirming one tornado touchdown in Washington County near Hubertus and Colgate, a very brief tornado on the ground for just a minute or so, lasting about a half a mile or so. But they say that the damage pattern in that area is consistent with a tornado. Meanwhile, all of the damage in Milwaukee County is believed to have been caused by downburst winds, essentially severe thunderstorm winds, when a tremendous amount of cold air from up in the thunderstorm rapidly descends, slams into the ground, and then spreads out in a tremendously fast fashion. In this case, the National Weather Service is estimating that 70 to 80 mile per hour winds occurred in Milwaukee County, especially in the Wauwatosa area. If you've been seeing pictures, I know you've seen a lot of them from the Washington Heights area, 60th and Appleton, 60th and Valete. I could go on and on with the various intersections where there are massive trees uprooted. Those are said to have been caused by severe thunderstorm winds in Milwaukee County and not tornadoes.
0: I was just saying, that's just incredible to me. I haven't heard of that kind of wind before, Craig. I always think of the straight wind, which is what took down my fence in April. But so to know that this was more of this downward push that affected these neighborhoods is fascinating.
1: Yeah, and that's exactly what happens, Sandy. The air drops out of the thunderstorm at a very fast rate, and then when it hits the ground, it spreads out in a straight line, in straight lines in several directions. So those are what we call the straight line winds. That's what you're familiar with when you hear about straight line thunderstorm winds. So that was the situation yesterday. They were extremely strong. They were very strong thunderstorms. 70 and 80 mile an hour winds are on the high end for these straight line thunderstorms, wind for sure, and are starting to approach what you'd consider winds more typical of a low end tornado.
2: And in Dodge County, what did that turn out to be?
1: No notable reports out of Dodge County with respect to tornadoes. No tornado sightings or damage surveys were conducted there. So those two were straight line thunderstorm winds that impacted Dodge.
0: Any other
2: Wow.
0: information out of the survey that you've just gotten hot in your hands?
1: For the most part, no. That pretty much covers it. I was really surprised just by just seeing the photos of how large the trees were that got uprooted. Now, 70 and 80 mile an hour winds, those are serious winds, but we've had those before, and not seeing this many large trees get uprooted. So it must have been an extremely concentrated area of these powerful winds that led to so many of these large trees being uprooted, sort of in a somewhat concentrated area. I know there was some damage out in the city of Waukesha too, and around Lisbon and Sussex in Waukesha County, but the Washington Heights area and other parts of Wauwatosa, really all the way down to State Street as well. That seems to be where the area of the most significant damage was concentrated. And I really was surprised, even at 70 and 80 mile per hour winds, at the size of these trees that wind took down.
2: WTMJ meteorologist Craig Copeland. Craig, thank you so much.
1: Sure, you bet.
2: 3:42 on WTMJ. Debbie helps get you home next. Then Sandy has something really cool about the Milwaukee night market.
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9: Well, we've got a crash now. Westbound 94, right about at Highway 164. It is off on the right shoulder. We have squad just pulled up to it, so keep an eye out for that. Right now, everybody's getting past it without too much of an issue. Eastbound's a different story. It's just everybody's slowing down from 164 all the way to Barker Road. Back on the brakes from 84th Street to 35th. Northbound 41, you got backups from Burleigh all the way to Silver Spring. Southbound from just north of Good Hope Road all the way down to Silver Spring. And then southbound 43, also heavy south of Capitol Drive down through the Marquette. I'm Debbie Lazaga with your WTMJ Time Saver Traffic.
0: WTMJ 5-day forecast tonight. Continued clearing skies, possible lake fog, low near 60. Tomorrow, mostly sunny with a light lake breeze. Overnight rain, high 80. Friday, early rain, then mostly to partly cloudy and muggy, high 82. Weekend, Saturday starts off sunny and sticky with a high near 80. And Sunday, less humid. Rain south. We're watching for that. Mostly sunny, though, on Sunday, high 77. And Monday, mostly sunny and dry, high 75. Right now in Milwaukee, mostly cloudy and 76 degrees.
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0: She is Julia Fellow. As usual on Wisconsin's Afternoon News, I am Sandy Max, in for John Mercure, and now you usually hear me on What's on Tap, which is between 6 and 8 weeknights, a show all about culture and creativity here in Wisconsin and around the world. So if you're hearing me now and you're going, oh no, what time is it? It's not that late. It's 3:47. But lots of stories to share on What's on Tap, including events to enjoy, and we are just about an hour away from one of the best downtown block parties that there is. From 5 to 9 is the Milwaukee Night Market, and each month they do a different theme. It's on a Wednesday. It's eclectic, it's ethnic entertainment and refreshments, and to make the most of tonight's Milwaukee Night

0: Market. This is what you need to know in this Spotlight interview from What's on Tap. Joining me for this Spotlight interview are my guests, Westtown Association Bid Number 5 Marketing and Events Director, Megan Kujawa. Megan, how are you?
1: Good. How are you doing?
0: I am good. And you have brought two musicians with you, fresh from a weekend full at Irish Fest and even last night performing at County Clare Irish Inn.
2: Mm-hmm.
0: Two Irish musicians. Introduce yourself.
2: My name is Ian Gould. I'm half of the duo Gould and Yeager. We just finished up with Milwaukee Irish Fest there last weekend. We've been on the road actually most of the summer, and Milwaukee's always a sort of landmark for us. We're there every year, and we look forward to seeing all the familiar faces.
0: Aw, and Lucas?
3: Yeah, my name's Lucas Yeager. I'm the more native half of Gould and Yeager. I don't know if you can tell, he's not from around here. But I'm from down in Oconomowoc. I play fiddle, mando. I do some of the vocals. I have a bluegrass background, but me and Ian have been playing together for a few years now, doing mostly Celtic stuff, and it's been pretty cool.
0: And you're all warmed up after Irish Fest for Wednesday, your performance there. When will you be performing at the Milwaukee Night Market?
2: Yeah, that's on the Wednesday coming.
1: Yes.
2: Yeah.
1: Yep.
2: We're looking forward to it. We're still picking up the pieces and filling in all the details, but we'll be up there to play music and entertain you while you sample some of the wonderful, wonderful food on offer.
0: Yeah. And Megan, for people who ask you what Milwaukee Night Market is all about, what do you tell them?
1: Yeah, so the Milwaukee Night Market is a place where you can experience all of the best of Milwaukee. So we have over 100 local vendors each night selling anything from handmade art, great food, plants, really photography, really anything you can imagine you'll find at the night market.
0: Yeah, even books. Yeah, you're right. It is a wide variety, and it's never the same Milwaukee Night Market twice.
1: Right.
0: You do a great job of rotating all the different small businesses, all the artists, mm-hmm. all the performers.
1: Right.
0: You really choose your own adventure. And this Wednesday, not just celebrating local businesses, mm-hmm. but a variety of heritages and cultures. What is the theme officially?
1: Yeah, this month is International Flavor Night. So we're excited to have everyone come and travel around the world right from West Wisconsin Avenue. And we're going to have a variety of vendors and entertainment so people can come and experience different cultures and tastes and sounds.
0: And for Gould and Yeager, so you're representing the Irish part of things, obviously, in sound. Is there a culture that you're interested in discovering at the Milwaukee Night Market?
2: Well, again, we've been sort of overloaded with the whole Irish thing for, for all summer long. So we're eager to see what is on offer over there in general. And I speak for myself, but I know that Lucas is a bit of a foodie, so I know we'll probably arrive early.
3: Indeed I am, and I've had plenty of Reubens over the past couple months, so I'm excited to have something that is not a Reuben.
2: Yeah, no deep fried food, please.
0: Megan, what are some of the foods that we can all sample?
1: Yeah, so we'll have Caribbean Taste, which is Haitian street food, Tudo Sabor Brazil, which is Brazilian street food. We'll have French crepes. And a lot of other great treats.
2: He's already excited. Look,
1: yeah.
3: I hope we're near the Haitian truck. I'm excited for that.
0: We have Gould and Yeager, who will be performing. Who are some of the other internationally flavored performers?
1: Yes, we'll have Alicia Dominguez, which is a Mexican-American singer-songwriter. DJ Kenny Perez will be spinning reggaeton and Latin tracks. And then we'll also have pop-up performances from Tradición Vivid.
0: Vivente.
1: Yes.
0: It's Vivente. a good Italian.
1: Yes, a little tough for me to say yes, but they'll be doing traditional Italian dance.
0: I feel like they're at the International Folk Fair a lot.
1: Yes, yep. And Festo Italiano, of course.
0: Yeah.
1: And then Djembe Nation, which is a West African drum group.
0: That really is a great variety. I love seeing the two musicians' eyes light up with everything you mentioned. Like,
2: I'm excited.
0: Yeah, that all sounds good. And then, so it's on Wisconsin Avenue, but it's a little different lay of the land this year.
1: Yes. So we expanded onto Veller Phillips Avenue. So that gives us a little more room. And we've included the Veller Phillips Plaza and the Baird Community Commons, which is where at Baird Community Commons is where the FPC Live Unplugged tent is, which is where you can find Gould and Yeager.
0: Yay. Right there, kind of across from Capitol Grill.
1: Yes.
0: In that space.
1: Yeah.
0: It really is great to activate those spaces
2: totally.
0: And have the room. And so, Ian, I hear your accent.
2: Mm-hmm.
0: And as Lucas pointed out, he is from Oconomowoc. But where do you hail from?
2: I grew up in Belfast City, up in the north of Ireland. But I've called Milwaukee my home for the last 25 years or so. Luckily, I get to keep traveling. You know, it's fine to be homesick, but I get to go back there quite a bit. I have

0: a small boutique travel company called G&W Irish Tours. We've been taking happy travellers across the Atlantic for the last, well, since 2019, if somebody else can do the mathematics.
1: But making those memories.
0: Indeed.
1: I don't know anyone.
0: And sharing them as well with people. You know, it's amazing.
1: I don't know anyone who's ever visited Ireland and went, meh.
0: I know, right?
1: I mean, truly, like everyone comes away going, I felt welcome. Mm-hmm. I felt like I was part of things. I can't wait to go back.
0: Yeah, yeah, definitely. And again, you know, obviously within the Midwest and our whole festival route, you know, we meet so many of the people within the Irish culture and people who love, even if they're not from Ireland, they really love that culture and the music.
1: So when you're performing with Gould and Jaeger, what is a song that you know is just going to be an absolute crowd pleaser?
0: They all are. All of them.
2: Yeah, really? We don't do any bad songs.
1: Well, I didn't mean that. I just meant, you know, like when you're like, okay, we're gonna really get the crowd going with this.
0: Well,
1: the one that
0: has probably been well played out is Steve Earle's Galway Girl. And we actually omitted it from our set this year. It's just overdone.
1: But like you said, it doesn't need to be done if it's so well received.
0: I know, right?
1: And plus you've brought, what instruments have you brought with you in the studio?
0: Well, I brought the Irish drum, which is called the Boron. Conveniently rhymes with moron.
1: Oh, but it's spelled
0: B-O-D-H-R-A-N.
1: Because I call it the Bodran,
0: yeah,
1: so
0: the Bodran.
1: I'm wrong. No. So yep. Say more. So, well, now I can remember that,
0: that's
1: though.
0: That's it. Yeah.
2: You know. Just look at Ian and you're like, oh,
1: no,
2: God,
1: I feel terrible now. So yeah, let us hear a little of your Boron. You've played that before.
0: Once or twice.
1: And Lucas, what have you brought with you?
2: I've got my fiddle with me.
1: Ooh.
2: So,
1: yeah. Can you care to give us a sample of what the duo...
0: We do it together?
1: Yeah. Let's hear a little of what you're going to have on Milwaukee Night Market. This is part of the international flavor that you will get Wednesday.
0: Just in case you didn't get enough at Irish Fest, right?
1: If some people missed it.
0: Oh, there's that. Megan, for example.
1: Now she's back in town, back from the Dells. She can hang out. All right, let's hear you. This is Gould and Jaeger.
2: All right, let's do David's jig. Okay. One, two, three, four.

0: Bravo. Ian Gould awesome. And Lucas Yeager. Gould and Yeager, you can see them performing at Milwaukee Night Market, the International Flavors. And Megan, again, list out all the different cultures and heritages that we can sample on Wednesday at Milwaukee Night Market.
1: Yeah, so we have over 24 different vendors that you can definitely expect to see. And we have vendors representing regions of Europe, Asia, Africa, and the Latin American region as well.
0: Definitely. I would say there's a henna that you will be able to get body art, and Mexican Pueblos Magicos, magic towns.
1: Yes.
0: So just such a window to the worlds. And as Ian said, you ask him any question about Ireland, I bet you can't stump him. You'd be glad to share
2: yeah,
0: your
2: of
0: culture.
2: Course we would. Yeah, come and join us. We'll tell you about our travels and we'll tell you about our music.
0: Aw, thank you so much, both of you. And Megan, thanks for continuing to keep throwing one of the best block parties our city has every single month.
1: Thank you.
0: Up and down Wisconsin Avenue.
1: Looking forward to it.
0: That is tonight. I kept saying Wednesday because we did that interview Monday on What's on Tap.
1: How fun.
0: Yeah, it's multicultural. Lean all the way in tonight till 9 o'clock up and down Wisconsin Avenue. Our WTMJ newscast is next.
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10: 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Oh, what a nasty changeup. 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
6: 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Your top story, a bank robbery suspect was just arrested.
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15: I'm Debbie Lozaga. Westbound 94, right about at 164. We do have the right shoulder blocked with a crash. Squads are on the scene to help out with this, so give them a wide berth if you can. On the eastbound side, we do have delays from Highway 16 pretty much all the way to Brookfield Road, and then back on the brakes from 84th Street through to 35th. Also westbound slowing down from 35th Street to Holly Road. Southbound 43, watch for delays from just south of Capitol Drive all the way into the Marquette interchange. And the bypass heading southbound is going to be heavy from Oklahoma Avenue down in through the Hale interchange. I'm Debbie Lozaga with your WTMJ Time Saver Traffic.
6: Sky should clear tonight, a low of 60. Tomorrow mostly sunny, a light lake breeze. Overnight rain is possible, a high of 80 degrees. Right now here in Milwaukee, it is cloudy and 73 degrees. In the WTMJ Breaking News Center, a suspect has been arrested in that Wauwatosa bank robbery. Police say they arrested a 33-year-old Milwaukee person on Tuesday, yesterday, accused of robbing the PNC Bank by passing a note. The suspect then ran away with an undisclosed amount of money. No weapon was ever displayed. Several pieces of evidence were recovered from the house, according to police. Authorities say no other suspects are believed to be involved.
14: A man was seriously injured after crashing his motorcycle in the town of Kikoski. The Dodge County Sheriff's Office say the 23-year-old man failed to stop at a stop sign at County Highway TW in Horicon Street early Wednesday morning. The motorcycle then went down on its right side, causing the driver to hit the guardrail. He was taken to the hospital.

0: hospital with serious injuries. Deputies say foggy weather contributed to the crash.
1: President Donald Trump hosted technology leaders and crypto executives at the White House today, promising to work with them. The remarks were delivered as the SEC considers easing regulations for crypto companies.
2: It's taken a lot of pressure off the dollar. It's been very, very good for the dollar. And I think if you came in with recommendations, two of you, if you came in with some recommendations, I would certainly listen.
1: ABC News reports the president's family has amassed more than $1 billion in cryptocurrency during his second term.
0: President Trump postponed his threat of tough tariffs on a wide range of Canadian goods late Tuesday. News Nation's Hannah Brandt.
3: They were set to take effect today. The announcement that he was pausing them came down just a couple of hours before. And President Trump said it happened after he had what he described as a good discussion with Canada's Prime Minister, Mark Carney. This deal has not been finalized yet. They're still working out the details. But the president in his announcement revealed that this would be a three-day pause on this 50% planned tariff on Canadian goods.
0: The tariffs would have covered products including dairy, alcohol, and furniture.
1: The Illinois Tollway Board of Directors approves the largest passenger toll hike in state history.
4: A 57% increase for passenger vehicles beginning January 1st of 2027, 30% for commercial vehicles. The average toll will go from 79 cents to $1.24 for iPass users. Analysts estimate the change will cost an average daily two-toll commuter an extra $225 per year. It's the first increase since 2012, but beginning in 2029, toll rates will automatically increase every 2 years based on inflation. Greg Matzik, WTMJ News.
0: Six Wisconsin film productions are poised to receive the first allotment from a recently formed tax credit program.
5: More than $1 million is being doled out from Film Wisconsin to assist the production of movies, shows, documentaries, and ads shot in the state. The first group includes three sports-related productions, such as Uke, the film exploring the life and legacy of late broadcaster Bob Uecker, and Run for Glory, focused on the life of former Packers wide receiver Don Beebe. Film Wisconsin was created in Governor Tony Evers' most recent state budget and allows for up to $5 million in total tax credits annually. Adam Roberts, WTMJ News.
1: Coming up, the Packers preseason training continues.
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1: 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One Call, That's All Sports Desk. After scoring 22 runs on 22 hits in a shutout win over the Mariners, the Brewers will send Dustin May to the mound tonight in Game 2.
11: It's one game, and it's a pretty good performance. I'd like to order that every night if we could order that. I'll take that off the menu. It's nice to see.
1: 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And the Packers travel to Denver to face the Broncos

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0: 4:09 on WTMJ. At this time, every Wednesday, we have our WTMJ community reporter, Tori Lowe. He's been in contact with a family seeking justice. She is a veteran who died in a Milwaukee triple homicide. Now, that suspect is in custody. So is it Shamarla Hare? What happened to her?
8: Shamarla Hare was actually the second location where Thomas Zollicoffer went to after the initial shooting. And that's where she was shot on 39th and Townsend. And we have her mom on the line right now. We have our mother. She wants to join the conversation. If we can get her on.
0: Yeah.
8: How you doing?
9: I'm doing okay.
8: Can you tell us, was there any type of relationship between your daughter and Thomas Zollicoffer?
9: None whatsoever.
0: Wow. So what do you know about this investigation?
9: That my daughter was innocent. She was defending herself. And unfortunately, she got caught up with whatever his intentions were, was to purchase drugs. And he had already killed two people prior to coming to her address, and she was defending herself, and he shot her because she wouldn't let him stay at our house.
0: Oh, my goodness. Yeah, Vanessa De Herrera and Scotty Buchholz, they were both found killed, and there were some people that were hiding in the back of that apartment. And then when he left, he goes to a second scene, and now he's accused. He's been charged, and he's currently behind bars facing multiple murder charges for killing your daughter. Can you tell me about your daughter?
9: She was a loving person. She cared about people. She loved her family. Just overall, you know, she was my person. She was many me.
8: Her mom, was a veteran.
9: And she was a veteran as well. Today, I went out to get clarification on her burial information for her to get buried. And I was told today that if she was active, she would get 100%, but being that she's not active, that's going to give up to $2,000.
0: Oh my!
9: You know, and that's hardly not even put in the ground for that, to bury your loved one. And I'm just devastated about everything, and I just can't believe that the things that. Smack in the face when I went there to try to get information for her burial today.
0: Oh, I'm so sorry.
8: The family has a GoFundMe?
9: I have a GoFundMe set up for her, Shamarla Asiya Hare. I need help with the burial for her. And I also have a Cash App. If people are willing to donate towards that, I can give that information as well. It's $Levi

0: Edwards, and the number is 110513 for the Cash App.
1: Okay. And on your GoFundMe, if someone is searching for Shamarla, S-H-A-M-A-R-L-A, S-H... Mm-mm. Oh, no, it's not?
0: Yeah, go ahead. I'm sorry.
1: Okay. If they search that on GoFundMe, what photo do you have so then people can verify they're on the right website?
0: See, I have on a red shirt with a bow tie. I forget what color the bow
1: okay.
0: tie is.
1: And, you know... What kind of justice are you looking for now that the suspect's in custody? And sometimes these take months, if not years, to go through trial.
0: To the full extent of the law, whatever the charges are, I feel like he should get life. It's not going to help me very much. I won't have my baby back, but yeah.
2: Well, thank you so much for coming on and letting the community understand what's going on. And we want justice for you and your family, and we appreciate you for joining us.
0: Thank you.
1: Wow. WTMJ community reporter Tori Lowe, thank you for bringing that to us. This puts a lot into perspective and shows the real human aspect of what happens when there's a triple murder, that real lives are forever changed and three are gone.
2: Definitely a lot going on right here. So
1: thank
2: once again, keep the family in your prayers.
1: It's 414 on WTMJ.
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1: Traffic and then weather. Debbie Lossica, how are the roads?
6: Well, we've got still this issue on westbound 94. Right about at Highway 164, just about ready to all be cleared up, though. So we're hopeful here that things are going to go a little bit smoother here. Eastbound Highway 18, right about at Blue Mound Road, we've got the left lane blocked with a crash. Now, that's off the freeway, so heads up with that. Eastbound 94 from Highway 16 all the way to Brookfield Road is going to be a bit tight, as well as from 92nd Street all the way to 68th, and then from the stadium to 35th. On westbound 94, we've got the backups from 27th Street all the way to Holly Road. And 894 southbound, right about at Lincoln, we've got the left shoulder blocked with a crash there. I'm Debbie Lazaga with your WTMJ Time Saver Traffic.
1: Your WTMJ 5-day forecast. Clearing skies tonight, a low of 60. Tomorrow, mostly sunny, a high of 80. Friday, early showers, then mostly to partly cloudy. Muggy, a high of 82. Saturday, sunny and sticky, a high of 80. Sunday, less humid, rain to our south for watching, mostly sunny though, a high of 77. Monday, sunny, a high of 75. Right now here in Milwaukee, it is 73 degrees. This is really cool. Milwaukee area, born and raised woman, has a one-woman theater piece coming up next month. Her performance
7: is based on interviews she had with seven different people.

0: Festival. It's called Forever Young by Elisheva Scheuer, and it's happening the last two Tuesdays of next month at the Jewish Community Center in Whitefish Bay. Elisheva, thank you for joining us.
1: Hello, thank you so much for having me.
0: Yes, so I hear that you interviewed seven different people, men, women, different accents, and you embody all of them. Can you describe this so people get to know about it?
1: Yeah, sure. So I interviewed a series of seven different people, some of them multiple times, and then took their stories and compiled some of the highlights in their stories into this verbatim theater piece is what it's sort of called, called Forever Young. And so it's about 50 minutes. It's a one-woman show, so I embody all of them, their accents, their facial expressions, their movements as best as I can, in a way to share their stories, experiences, musings with an audience and honor their lives.
2: Elisheva, what was your inspiration to create a play like this? Because it's one thing to be an actress and it's one thing to be a playwright, but now you've combined them and sounds like kind of created one of the ultimate roles for yourself.
1: Yeah, it's super cool. There's a sort of saying we hear a lot, I think, as young actors in our educational spaces, which is, don't wait around to be cast. If you have an idea or something you want to share with the world, if you have anything you want to create, create it for yourself. That, you know, we have the potential to do our own work, not just be in somebody else's. So this was sort of the first experience I ever had where I created my own work, my own piece. The idea came originally from a class I took my freshman year of college, a voice and speech class with my wonderful professor, Lucinda Holshue, who gave us an assignment to go out and interview someone. And then from that interview, create about a 3-minute monologue, take on their characteristics and share it. And it was an extremely meaningful experience for me. I interviewed my neighbor, Frank, and shared his story. And from that sort of spawned this love I have for verbatim theater and this want to interview more people and tell their stories and sort of the power of real stories on stage from real people, as opposed to a script that's written based on reality. Like, these are real people, you know? So something really special about that. And so as a senior, we got to make whatever we wanted for our thesis projects. Artistically, and I chose to do an interview project on steroids and interview a bunch more people and then compile a larger piece and share it.
0: Yeah. How did this impact you? Yeah, that's great. How did this impact you, Forever Young, as an artist, creating it and then embodying other people?
1: Yeah, it was really, it changed my life. I'm going to be quite honest. And I don't say that lightly. Like I said earlier, it taught me that I have more potential in me than just being an actress in somebody else's play. I was unsure that I'd be able to do all the things that I had to do to make it, but I became a director, a producer, a performer, of course. I marketed it. I did the sound design, the lighting, all these things, of course, with an immense amount of help from professors and from friends. But I sort of got to wear all these hats I didn't know I could wear. And so it was a very empowering experience to realize that I can put on my own work and that I can continue to do so. And it was also very meaningful to get to interview all these people as I'm entering the beginning of my, you know, professional career post-college. There's a lot of big questions I have about, you know, what am I going to do with my life and who am I going to become and who do I want to become and what is the meaning of it all? And through this project, I interviewed, you know, seven people, most of whom are in their 70s, 80s, and 90s. One of the big themes was aging. I think the youngest person I interviewed was 68 at the time. So it was also a sort of exploration for my own life of all these people who have much more wisdom than me, who are able to look back and sort of talk about how they got to where they are, their regrets, their successes, their dreams that they fulfilled or didn't fulfill, the way that they persevered through really difficult experiences and hard times of their lives, and, you know, how they got to where they are today as they, you know, look back on their entire life. So it was also just meaningful for me as a human being to get to hear these stories, take their advice, and then become them and put myself in their own shoes to share it with an audience.
2: Elisheva, what's one of your very favorite verbatim lines of your one-woman show, Forever Young?
1: Oh, that's a great question. I gotta think for a minute. There's a line that somebody says, which is, it always gets a nice little laugh. It's, I don't fear death. I just don't want to do it yet. You know,
2: yeah.
1: I know it's coming and it'll come when it comes, but I don't want to do it yet. And it's, I don't know. I love, that line and the way that she explains her relationship with, you know, death and life and where she is in her life. And the way she says it, it's just funny. So
0: I love it. Okay. I could keep talking to you about this, but from what I've heard from people who have gone, you laugh, you cry, and at the end, all the seven stories come together. So I haven't seen it yet, but I definitely plan to. Elisheva Scheuer, her one-woman theater piece, it's a performance based on interviews of seven different people called Forever Young, is going to be at the Jewish Community Center in Whitefish Bay the last two Tuesdays of next month. So Tuesday, September 22nd and Tuesday, September 29th. So if you'd like to learn more, you can text JCC, stands for Jewish Community Center, JCC to 855-616-1620. JCC to get tickets to 855-616-1620. Elisheva, thank you so much.
1: Thank you so much for having me.
2: I really appreciate it.
0: Yes, definitely break a leg. Yeah, she wants it to go to more places too, Sandy.
2: It sounds very meaningful and impactful, and I really enjoy this idea of making sure that other people's stories are told.
0: Yes.
2: There's plenty of room for mythology and superheroes, but to really convey those stories and the fact that she's turning to elders to find her own way, I think that's beautiful.
0: Me too. Time for News About Your Money, your WTMJ Annex Wealth Management Market Update. Everything in the green, the Dow up slightly, ending at 53,463. NASDAQ at 26,331. S&P 500 just up less than a quarter of a percent, ending at 7,707. 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
7: I'm Julia Fellow. Your top story this half hour on Wisconsin's Afternoon News, a tornado touchdown confirmed in Wisconsin.
8: I'm Sandy Max. A jury in a high-profile murder trial suddenly sent home.
9: I'm Debbie Lozaga. Eastbound Highway 18 at Blue Mound Road, right in the Gerkey's Corners area. We've got the left lane blocked with a crash, so that's going to be tying things up. We got the freeway tied up, too, from Highway 16 all the way to Brookfield Road, and then back on the brakes from the Zoo Interchange, pretty much all the way to 35th Street. Westbound, tighten up from 27th Street to about Hawley Road, and then crossing over the county line, and one more time from about Sunny Slope Road all the way to Highway F. Southbound 43, watch for backups just south of Brown Deer Road to Bender Road, and then again from Capitol Drive down through the Marquette. I'm Debbie Lozaga with your WTMJ Time Saver Traffic.
8: Your WTMJ weather forecast tonight: continued clearing skies, possibly some lakefront fog, low near 60, and tomorrow mostly sunny, light lake breeze, and some overnight rain, high 80 tomorrow. Right now, 71 degrees and sunny, in Milwaukee at 432.
7: From the WTMJ Breaking News Center, a tornado briefly touched down in Washington County during severe weather outbreak event across southeast Wisconsin last night. The EF0 twister near Hubertus achieved maximum winds of 80 miles an hour, was on the ground for about 1 minute with a track of about a half mile. 47 tornadoes have touched down in our state so far this year.
8: A suspended Milwaukee court employee facing drug charges alongside her husband and son makes her first court appearance. Samotria Matthews was ordered not to have contact with Rodney and Tarion Matthews. She's charged with maintaining a drug trafficking place after a drug bust at her home. Rodney and Tarion face multiple felonies, including cocaine and fentanyl possession and fleeing an officer after allegedly leading police on a high-speed chase. Milwaukee County Assistant District Attorney Martin McElmore.
10: They attempt to pull him over. He flees at a high rate of speed.

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1: This is...
2: Clancy is charged with killing her three young children in 2023. She has put in a not guilty in defense, saying that she had postpartum psychosis.
3: Americans were killed in a deadly helicopter crash in a remote area of Kenya Wednesday. News Nation's Nicole Burley.
4: The State Department says seven people, including five Americans, were killed in a tourist helicopter crash. The chopper went down this morning in a popular tourist area in central Kenya. The cause of the crash is still unknown. The State Department says the U.S. Embassy is working with local investigators and providing assistance.
3: The Red Cross says its search and recovery efforts have been impeded by the difficult terrain and a fire at the site of the crash.
2: Decision, Wisconsin. A series of fights on the last day of Wisconsin State Fair is now becoming part of the conversation around the race for governor. The fights left one officer hurt, seven arrests on Sunday night. Democratic candidate for governor, Milwaukee County Executive David Crawley tells WTMJ.
5: State Fair is actually controlled by the state of Wisconsin, and which is controlled by the Republican-controlled legislature. And so we want to make sure that we're providing safe spaces, working directly hand-in-hand, not just with law enforcement, but our community violence interrupters in general. As county executive, I work with all of our local municipalities to make sure that they have the resources that they need.
2: Republican gubernatorial candidate and U.S. Congressman Tom Tiffany also weighed in, calling Crawley's record as county executive failed.
3: Milwaukee Public Schools now facing a federal investigation over whether race is being considered when students are disciplined.
6: The investigation was announced Tuesday as the U.S. Department of Education issued new guidance on school discipline. Federal officials say MPS education leaders have questioned whether some neutral discipline policies reflect systemic whiteness and may have encouraged officials to consider race. MPS says it received notice of the investigation Tuesday and needs more information before responding. The investigation is one of two opened by the department. The school district in Arkansas. The federal guidance says schools must apply discipline policies evenly regardless of a student's race. Nizer Spencer, WTMJ News.
2: Wisconsin wildlife officials are asking people to report dead or sick deer as a disease outbreak continues in Washington County.
7: The DNR has confirmed epizootic hemorrhagic disease, or EHD, in deer found near Richfield in West Bend. Deer herd health specialist Aaron Larson tells WTMJ the agency is seeing an influx of reports, with more than 100 deer reported so far.
8: Even though we are, you know, experiencing this deer mortality event, you know, we do have a robust deer herd in Wisconsin.
7: Larson says EHD outbreaks generally have little long-term impact on the state's deer population. The virus is spread by biting flies and poses no risk to humans. Neil Doyle, WTMJ News.
3: Bucky's Boulevard is coming to Oak Creek after the company struck a $300,000 deal with the city.
9: The Common Council unanimously agreed to rename part of Elm Road in exchange for $350,000 from Bucky's. Additionally, the city will give $15,000 annually for marketing and a Visit Oak Creek kiosk inside the Mega gas station. Mayor Daniel Bukavich.
10: Even more importantly is our presence within the store. I think that says a lot because that's in perpetuity. As the city grows and changes to get information out to visitors, that can help spur other local businesses.
9: Bucky's is expected to open in 2028. Jen Gregg, WTMJ News.
2: Time for a WTMJ sports update from the Gruber Law Office's One Call That's All Sports Desk. Brewers look to win the series against the Mariners tonight in Game 2 of a three-game series. A successful rehab assignment for rookie shortstop Cooper Pratt. He's back with the team, available tonight. Our coverage of tonight's game starts at 6:05 right here on WTMJ. We are your home of the Brewers. Packers head coach Matt LaFleur expects quarterback Jordan Love to play in Friday's preseason game against the Broncos. Packers defensive coordinator Jonathan Gannon wants his players to play with an edge.
11: You know, he's competitive, he's fiery, he's edgy. You know, I think we just do a good job of bringing that mentality on the field. He does a good job of building that in us. And, you know, him and Coach LaFleur do a great job of just letting us be us.
2: He's talking about veteran linebacker there, Zaire Franklin, bringing to the field every day. Packers begin the regular season September 13th against the Vikings.
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0: 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You're sampling
1: the best. Yes, 4:39 on WTMJ. 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And we have our travel secretary with us, Ann Sayers. Ann, how are you? We're talking about biking.
2: I'm doing great. I can't wait to talk about biking. How are you?
1: Very good. We can plan our getaway with the Wisconsin Trail Report, too, by the way, which is fantastic.
2: This is such a perfect way to plan your trip, getting outdoors on two wheels. It's the Wisconsin Trail Report. It's an interactive map. It features destinations for mountain biking, paved trails, and casual riding. And what's so cool about it is when you click on a destination on the trail report, you're going to get ideas for dining, lodging, and activities in the area. 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
2: 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It's called the Heel Creek Trails. 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The system features 18 and a half miles of purpose-built mountain bike trails for beginners and advanced riders. You're going to be wowed. It's professionally designed trails, unique obstacles, and of course, the serene Northwoods setting. And fuel up before or after your ride with a meal at Tilly's. It's a downtown cafe, really chic little spot to grab breakfast and lunch, made from locally sourced organic ingredients. And you're going to want to book a stay at Holiday Acres Resort. It's the perfect Rhinelander base camp. 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You can listen to the loons call from the lakeside cabin and enjoy many of their amenities. They have an on-site gift shop. It's actually in an 1800s log farmhouse. Very cool. And in the evening, the sun does its best postcard imitations when it perfectly sets over Lake Thompson.
1: That's so cool. And the next thing we're talking about, I actually did last summer, a biker's paradise at Peninsula State Park.
2: Ooh, I'm so glad you did this. Yeah, you can take a two-wheel trip to one of Door County's most magical places, Peninsula State Park. The park boasts a robust bike network, the signature ride being the Sunset Bike Route. It's a 10-mile loop of crushed limestone and gravel. It's ideal for a casual ride or to just take in the scenery. The park also unveiled a new mountain biking system last year. That's for the adrenaline seekers. You can ride along 20 miles of single-track trails. The trails cross parts of the park that were previously inaccessible just a couple years ago, so that's pretty fun. And obviously, when you're there, you cannot forget to make a pit stop at Eagle Tower. This is inside the park. The observation tower is a wonder of Wisconsin because it has these sweeping views of Lake Michigan and the 850-foot-long canopy ramp leading up to it. Also, check out great local dining options once you've worked up that appetite, which you definitely are. So head to neighboring Fish Creek for a classic Door County experience. There's White Gull Inn. They wow diners with fiery spectacle of its iconic Door County fish boil. That's a must do. And for something new, consider dinner at La Serena. It's a Michelin recognized chef from California who recently opened this restaurant in Ephraim. It's already being lauded by culinary journalists as an absolute must visit destination.
3: That is great restaurant news, Anne.
2: I know. And I love eating in Door County. I love eating everywhere, but something special about Door County.
3: It is. And especially,

0: And also, if you like the supper clubs, but you will work up that appetite with your mountain biking. You also have tunnels of the Elroy Sparta State Trail. Tell us about those.
1: That's right. This is pretty iconic. So you can actually travel where the trains used to on your biking trip through the Elroy Sparta State Trail. It's a 32-mile trail. It's considered the first rail-to-trail project in America. You're going to cross through picturesque farmland and prairies, five small towns that are just ideal for hopping on and off the bike and doing some exploring. But the trail is most famous for its three rock tunnels. Seasonally, they're open. You'll walk your bike through the tunnels, originally constructed for freight and railroad passengers. And you can take in all the area has to offer by spending the night at Justin Trails Resort. This is a countryside getaway. It's a short detour from the trail. Their lodging options are amazing. They have romantic log cabins, cottages, bed and breakfast suites, and campsites. You can spend your downtime hiking the property's trails, sitting around the bonfire, bird watching, stargazing, or, of course, you could just hang out and pet the llamas.
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0: It is 4:47. Here is WTMJ's Debbie Lazaga with the traffic.
8: We got a new crash. It's on eastbound 94, just past Highway T. The left lane is blocked right now, so it's a bit of a squeeze through that area. Give yourself some extra time. It stays kind of heavy all the way past Barker Road. You're back on the brakes then from about 84th Street all the way to 35th. Westbound's backed up from 27th to Hawley Road. And again, just west of Highway 100 to Sunny Slope, and then from

0: about Calhoun all the way to about Highway F. Southbound 41, watch for delays before Good Hope Road all the way to about Silver Spring. Northbound, then more delays right around the North Avenue curve all the way to about Blue Mound. Northbound is also backed up a bit from before Capitol Drive all the way past Silver Spring. I'm Debbie Lazaga with your WTMJ Time Saver Traffic.
1: Your WTMJ 5-day weather forecast: continued clearing skies tonight, possible lake fog, low 60. Thursday, sunshine with a light breeze. Overnight rain, high near 80. Friday weather, early showers, then mostly to partly cloudy and muggy, high 82. Saturday, sunny and sticky, high 80. Sunday, less humid. Rain south, watching for that, and mostly sunny, high 77. Monday weather, mostly sunny, dry, and 75. Right now, 71, and mostly sunny in Milwaukee.
2: 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He is the president and CEO of MMAC. So happy to see him in person, Dale Cuenca.
3: Been way too long down in the studio. I even forgot where the on button was for the microphone. That's how long it's been.
1: That is a good sign.
3: Way too many phone calls lately.
2: You had a lot of fun last night
3: at
2: the Brewers game. What was it like?
3: It was such a great atmosphere. And it was like the sixth inning or fifth inning, and my son and his friend and his father looked at me and said, should we go? And I kind of wanted to stay, but you know, you have company. You don't want to be that guy. I was like, it's up to you guys. I'm like, no, we got to stay. And then every inning it was so much fun. And then it just was piled on, like 18 runs, 19 runs, 20 runs, 21. And then there was all this comedy and drama that you'd never seen before. It was a lot of fun.
1: You witnessed history, literally.
3: It was history. When they put up on the billboard after that was the largest margin of a shutoff in MLB history, you say, that's a lot of baseball games. That is tens of thousands of baseball games, and you're there. So it was a great moment. And it also reminds me how great the Milwaukee fans are. You know, LA has been one of the best teams all year. And if you pan around their stadium, there's so many empty seats.
2: What was that?
1: Yeah.
2: I saw that on Sunday.
3: It's all over the place. Look at all these stadiums. It's just amazing how many empty seats there are. And the Milwaukee crew packs the frickin' house.
1: On a Tuesday night?
3: Singing Roll Out the Barrel.
1: Yeah.
3: Like, you know, cheering for running
2: sausages.
3: In the
2: midst of a tornado warning.
3: It's old people. It's young people. It's like all sorts of different people throughout the region. It is just a great atmosphere, and kudos to the Brewers for just giving us a product consistently that we could cheer for.
2: I might have producer Nate weigh in on this too, because you were telling me that as you were coming in, you saw on ESPN that they were thinking about getting rid of position players from pitching. Is that what?
3: Yeah, I just saw on the TV the question that they were discussing ESPN is, should Major League Baseball get rid of position players and
2: Nate,
3: pitching?
2: What do you think?
4: I think it's kind of fun. I mean,
3: it's
4: we got to see Gary Sanchez out there twice in a week.
3: It's kind of like a Savannah Banana MLB moment.
1: Oh,
2: that's what I was thinking last night.
3: Yeah, like, oh my gosh, he just hit 35 miles per hour.
2: Seriously.
3: But then you have, you know, Gary Sanchez out there, and he like gets out there and he throws a zinger at 70 miles per hour. You're like, that a boy.
1: Yeah.
2: Wow.
3: It's fun. I hope they don't change that, because the trajectory of baseball, I think, has been really good for the game with the ABS and the pitcher clock and all those new rules, the extra inning rule. Let the position players change. And it's like a great strategy, too, from the managers, as far as, do I use my dugout or not use my dugout?
1: Well, it relates to business. We want nimble.
2: Mm-hmm.
3: Yeah.
1: Nimble skills. So you can cross-train and do other things
3: than
1: just
3: one
1: thing.
3: I sure hope they don't get rid of it. I sure hope
1: they
3: don't get
1: rid
3: of it.
1: No, me either.
2: Absolutely. Okay, so let's get to it. Okay, OpenAI is rolling out a platform specifically for teens. Kind of interesting to me, because Meta's going through this huge lawsuit with a slew of different states that are involved with, you know, targeting young children. What do you think about this?
3: Well, I think it makes tremendous sense. The digital space is no different than a physical space, and you wouldn't let a child walk through an adult bookstore or a marijuana shop. Or, I mean, there's certain places where we said this is not an environment that, or casino, that a child should be in operating a space. And the digital sphere is the same thing. Is there has to be certain parameters in that world that encourage learning, which encourage community, which encourage connection, versus just giving an answer on a homework or fueling a behavior that's not conducive to a developing mind. I mean, your brain is not fully developed until you're in your 20s. It's even beyond the age of 18 adult. And so this is good. And also, if you know how AI tools work, it is customized for your usage. And so for an AI tool to recognize it is dealing with a child, that is a proper usage and safeguard that technology should have.
2: It's not just giving you the answer right

0: way.
1: Yeah, specifically this article talks about homework and that it walks you through the answer and how to think about it and to understand what you're doing versus simply here's the answer to the problem.
2: And Dale, what does this say on a deeper level as we incorporate ChatGPT and OpenAI for children as we're getting back into school and then eventually going to college and entering the workplace? Does this absolutely mean AI is here to stay?
1: It's here to stay. You're going to have to, if you like it or you hate it, it's part of the playing field. Now, I do think that there's something to be said for just like no screen classrooms or an environment, a home where you say, you're going to sit here and you're going to work for a while and you're not going to have a screen on you. You're just going to work through it. That has to happen as well. But you also have to have part of that learning environment that recognizes that this is the technology that your competition will be used. This is technology that could help make things move quicker to do more deep, complex problems, but it shouldn't skip the fundamental aspects that you need to learn in math and reading and science, all those aspects. So it's not a one-size-fits-all, like, hey, no technology. It is a responsible approach between parents and the schools and students, or mostly parents and schools, to say, how do we do this and how do we create barriers to learn and develop your mind versus moving the other direction and not using your mind at all.
3: Now, we're talking about this. We're talking about AI, and that's the future. But face-to-face contact on a daily basis is already going down. A shocking number of Gen Zers are reporting zero face-to-face contact.
1: It is a shocking amount because it's 1 in 10 Gen Zers have zero face-to-face interaction with another person. So
3: that's terrible.
1: They wake up. They may play video games. They may have a remote job. They are just isolated and hermit. This is a big problem in Japan. If you look at society there, they have a whole generation.
3: Hermits.
1: Yeah.
3: I saw a documentary on it.
1: It's really an interesting. You saw a documentary about this?
3: Oh, yeah. It's
1: crazy.
3: And
1: it's not just, this has huge ramifications for a nation as far as your demographics and having children.
3: Yeah.
1: And
3: if you don't see someone, how are you going to have a baby?
1: Well, that's part of the process. I won't get into another radio show. But also just the way you deal with people, the way economies interact, and it's really sad and it's not healthy under every circumstance. It's not healthy to have zero person-to-person interaction on a daily basis.
3: Dale Coyne is the president and CEO of the MMAC. You got to come back in person next week.
1: Well,
3: and the week
1: summer's
3: after.
1: Coming to an end here, unfortunately. So that means there'll be more and more in-studio time.
3: Yes, that's good.
2: We enjoy that face-to-face contact.
1: Thank you. Likewise.
3: Here's your business headlines.
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3: It is 5 o'clock. I'm Julia Fellow. This is Wisconsin's Afternoon News for Wednesday, August 19th. Your top story, drug charges handed down for a Milwaukee County court worker.
2: I'm Sandy Max in for John Mercure, a new form of combat in the Iran war.
16: I'm Debbie Lozago. We're seeing some big delays along southbound 43. First of all, from just south of Brown Deer Road all the way to Bender Road. And then you're back on the brakes from Capitol Drive through the Marquette all the way down to about Howard Avenue. It's a long, slow crawl through there. On the northbound side, we got backups from just north of Beecher through the Marquette up to North Avenue. Westbound 94, you're backed up from 25th Street to Holly Road. Then in pockets between Sunny Slope and Calhoun. Eastbound 94, you are backing up from about just before Highway 16 all the way through to Barker Road, back on the brakes from the zoo to Holly Road, and again from the stadium to 35th. I'm Debbie Lozago with your WTMJ Time Saver Traffic.
3: Sky's clear tonight, a low of 60. Tomorrow mostly sunny with a light lake breeze. Overnight rain is possible, a high of 80. Right now here in Milwaukee, it is 73 degrees. From the WTMJ Breaking News Center, a suspended Milwaukee court employee is facing drug charges alongside her husband and her son. Makes her first court appearance. Sumatria Matthews was ordered to not have contact with Rodney and Terrian Matthews. She's charged with maintaining a drug trafficking place after a drug bust took place at her home. Rodney and Terrian face multiple felonies, including cocaine and fentanyl possession and fleeing an officer. They're accused of leading police on a high-speed chase. Milwaukee County District Attorney Martin McLemore.
17: They attempt to pull him over. He flees at a high rate of speed. They lose him. He abandons the car. Officers watching the house then see co-defendant Rodney leave the house.
3: Sumatria posted bond and is out of custody.
2: A suspect has been arrested in a Wauwatosa bank robbery.
18: Police say they arrested a 33-year-old Milwaukee resident Tuesday who allegedly robbed the PNC Bank by passing a note. The suspect then ran away with an undisclosed amount of money. No weapon was ever displayed. Several pieces of evidence were recovered from the home. Authorities say no other suspects are believed to be involved and there is no danger to the public. Elizabeth Linton in WTMJ News.
3: Military strikes have been halted for now as President Donald Trump indicates the U.S. may pivot to economic warfare. the president telling reporters today.
11: Well, we have things that we could sanction. We have very draconian sanctions, and we'll see what happens. Right now, the strait is open. A lot of boats are coming through. People aren't reporting that, and that may slow down a little bit at some point, but right now, a lot of boats are coming through.
3: The president insists the Strait of Hormuz is open, says he's reviewing the idea of additional sanctions on Iran now that the ceasefire deadline has passed.
2: Some major medical news on the fight against cancer today. News Nation's Connell McShane.
19: The pharma giants, Merck and Moderna, announced a potential game changer in the treatment of melanoma, which is the most serious and deadly form of skin cancer. They say an experimental cancer vaccine is now showing positive results in its first ever late stage trial. mRNA-based shot used in combination with Merck's immunotherapy Keytruda, and it has met important trial goals, the company say. They say this regimen significantly extended the time that patients lived without their melanoma returning.
2: The vaccine is still going through trials.
3: We Energies is turning to nuclear power to help meet growing energy demands.
20: The utility wants to extend an existing agreement with the Point Beach nuclear plant in Manitowoc County, the only active nuclear power facility in Wisconsin. The current agreement was set to expire by 2033, and now We Energies wants to continue purchasing power from the plant through the early 2050s. The extension still needs approval from the Public Service Commission of Wisconsin. We Energies is also considering new nuclear generation at the decommissioned Kewaunee Power Station. Jessica Gatso, WTMJ News.
2: Coming up, the Brewers play again after an incredibly dominating win.
3: Outdoor Living Unlimited, WTMJ News Time, 5:05.
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2: 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After scoring 22 runs on 22 hits and a shutout win over the Mariners, the Brewers will send Dustin May to the mound tonight in Game 2. Here's what Brewers manager Pat Murphy had to say about last night.
25: 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I'll take that off the menu. 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
2: 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Packers wide receiver Matthew Golden continues to impress during training camp. With Romeo Doubs and Dontavian Wicks gone, Golden figures to be a more prominent target for Jordan Love.
0: He's just going out there and he's putting it all together right now, so it looks great. I'm excited to see him when we get to the season, but he's making plays. We all know what he can do when the ball's in the air, you know, the types of catches he can make. So I think for him, it's just understanding how to run routes a certain way, how to get open, the timing. He's doing a great job.
2: That is the voice of Jordan Love, and the Packers will travel to Denver to face the Broncos Friday night in preseason game number 2.
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1: Wisconsin's Afternoon News is on the air, broadcasting live from the Annex Wealth Management Studios at The Avenue in beautiful downtown Milwaukee. 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
3: Hey, coming up in less than 5 minutes, Sandy Max's interview with Gary Sinise is coming up. That's super cool. But first,
1: this is the 5 o'clock focus on Wisconsin's Afternoon News.
3: Your 5 o'clock focus is on the U.S. Department of Education now investigating whether Milwaukee public schools improperly used race when deciding student discipline. WTMJ's Adam Roberts has the details. Adam.
4: Julia, yes, you set it up perfectly there. So this coming in just the last roughly 24 hours now. So this is the Department of Education's Office of Civil Rights, the branch of the DOE that's investigating MPS right now. And details are still a bit scarce. So as you mentioned at the top, the official release from the Department of Education claims education leaders in Milwaukee, quote, derided facially neutral school policies as reflecting systemic whiteness, in quotes, seemingly encouraging school officials to consider race in disciplinary practices. So this is looking into whether or not MPS is violating Title VI of the 1964 Civil Rights Act, which, without reading all of the verbiage, prohibits discrimination based on race, color, or origin in a program or activity that takes federal assistance. So MPS has gotten ahead of this a bit, but is not offering much in the way of details as to what specifically is being investigated. They say the notice does not contain a basis for what prompted this. They're still working to get information from the Department of Education. So the Office of Civil Rights has a bit of a history with investigating MPS. They looked at data around 15 years ago, 2011-2012, over allegations that the district overly expelled students of color, specifically black students. And as recently as last year, data from MPS itself shows that while black students make up just under 50% of the total student population, which is around 65,000, they account for more than 75% of suspensions from school district-wide. So I've also been trying to figure out, you know, did an organization file a complaint? So far, I've come up empty on that front. The Wisconsin Institute for Law and Liberty says they have not filed the complaint, but they did release a statement applauding the investigation, touting the Department of Education. They have previously filed similar complaints in other Wisconsin districts, including in Green Bay, but not in this specific case.
3: But the investigation itself doesn't mean that they've been found guilty of discrimination.
4: Correct.
3: So far.
4: Correct. There's no evidence so far of wrongdoing. This is seems like a bit of a recent push and initiative from the Trump administration. There's two districts under investigation. Milwaukee is one of them. Fayetteville, Arkansas is the other district that is currently being investigated by the DOE.
3: WTMJ's Adam Roberts, thank you for that.
4: You bet.
3: 5:13 on WTMJ. 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
8: 515, traffic and then weather. Hey, Debbie, how are the roads right now?
9: A bit slow. We are getting word that the traffic lights on Brewers Boulevard are not working. So treat them like a four-way stop. Please be very careful heading through there. Onto the freeway, we've got delays on southbound 41 from from Good Hope Road all the way to Silver Spring. You're back on the brakes, though, from just before Blue Mound Road all the way through the Zoo Interchange around the Hale, almost to Loomis, so give yourself tons of time there. Westbound 94, backing up from 27th Street to Holly Road, back on the brakes from Calhoun, pretty much all the way to Highway 164. There's that crash that the right lane is blocked. Ooh, the front end of one of these cars is all crunched up. So try and avoid that area if you can. On the eastbound side, we've got delays basically starting at Highway G, Meadowbrook Road, and stretching through to Highway 16 where there's an accident that is got the left lane blocked. So that's going to be slow there. And then again from 164 all the way to Barker Road and from the zoo to 35th Street. I'm Debbie Lozaga with your WTMJ Time Saver Traffic.
8: Here is your WTMJ 5-day forecast. Clear skies, possible lake fog tonight, a low of 60. Tomorrow mostly sunny with a light lake breeze, overnight rain possible, a high of 80. Friday early showers and mostly to partly cloudy, muggy, a high of 82. Saturday sunny and sticky, a high of 80. Sunday less humid, rain possible south that we're watching, mostly sunny though, a high of 77. Then Monday mostly sunny and dry, a high of 75. Right now here in Milwaukee, it's sunny and 71 degrees.
10: Julia, Gary Sinise is coming back to Milwaukee.
8: I love him.
10: How can you not? And if you're not, if you're going, Gary Sinise, how do I know the name? Oh, you know the name. Actor Forrest Gump, where he played Lieutenant Dan. Apollo 13, people watch him in CSI New York. He co-founded the renowned Steppenwolf Theater in Chicago. He's also an author, written a book called Grateful American, and he has a new book called Graceful Warrior coming out in November. He's also a musician. He has Lieutenant Dan Band, where he plays the bass guitar. And, of course, humanitarian, known for his work with veterans through his Gary Sinise Foundation. And he has a connection to Milwaukee that's grown over the years. Last summer, he and his Lieutenant Dan Band threw a big party at the Summerfest grounds for Skylight Music Theater. It was a benefit there, and it was absolutely fun. And now Gary Sinise coming back to Skylight for another benefit for the theater, but also much more personal. It's the world premiere of Graceful Warrior, the concert, August 28th and 29th. He chose Wisconsin to be the place to debut this concert that celebrates the music and the life of his son, Mac Sinise. Why is he honoring Mac? Well, it's part of his coping with the death of Mac after his son's 5.5 year battle with cancer. And his son started playing the drums when he was 9 years old and grew up playing and composing music.

0: music. And when initially it was that physical wear and tear, it just maybe, hey, you're a working drummer, but it turned out to be much more serious. And right now I'd love to share a couple highlights from my Zoom conversation with Gary Sinise. You can watch on our WTMJ YouTube channel and really consider joining Gary Sinise when he's here in Milwaukee. This is going to be very special. Here, Gary shares some of Mac's experience with his cancer journey.
1: He was having so much pain just sitting down. He was carrying around a big cushion to just sit down on it. And we had been told that he maybe had injured himself, you know, injured his tailbone or something. But
0: which you could imagine being a drummer, because, you know, I feel like a drummer is conditioned at such a physical performance.
1: Yeah, he had, well, on one of his road trips overseas, they went on a bike ride and he slammed on the brakes and it just, it was excruciating pain. He jammed his tailbone into the seat. And it turns out that, you know, my wife had had several spine surgeries, and I just asked her spine surgeon to take a look at Mac to see, you know, what's going on. And he put him in the scanner and he found a orange size tumor wrapped around his sacrum on his tailbone. And it turned out to be this very rare cancer called chordoma. And Mac started fighting that cancer in August of 2017. In September that year, he had that tumor removed. And May the following year, 2019, we found out the cancer came back and he started into a very, very serious and serious fight. And he just kept fighting and fighting. And he wasn't doing music because of the radiation and the chemo and the surgeries, and it disabled him very badly to the point where he was, you know, in a hospital bed in a wheelchair. He couldn't walk anymore. And the way he was dealing with it was so amazing. And he hadn't been thinking about music at all. And then in 2023, he said, "Dad, I've been thinking about this piece of music that I wrote in college, and I think I want to try to finish it." And that was just music to my ears, because he hadn't been thinking about that at all. And he went back to work on it, ended up teaming up with a buddy of his from college, Oliver Schnee. And by July 17th, 2023, they were in the studio recording this beautiful piece called Arctic Circles. And that can be seen at Mac Sinise YouTube. You can go on his YouTube channel and you can see the recording session. That started him on a quest to record an entire album that year.
0: Oh, Gary, I don't want to interrupt, but Gary, that had to have absolutely thrilled you to be a parent and to feel so powerless and frustrated by this health journey. And you just shared how excited you were when at 9 years old, he was playing the drums and moved on. And then how excited you were to see how much he just jumped in with both feet with what you could call the family business with the Gary Sinise Foundation and just branching out and embracing that. So to see that, a glimmer of that creativity and light and passion to come back, just had to have absolutely thrilled you.
1: It was incredible. If you go to Mac Sinise YouTube and you look at, there are several videos on there, but look at the video called Arctic Circles. And you can see the look on my face hearing this music for the first time. He hadn't played any of it. He'd been working on it, getting it ready to go into the studio. And you can see, I mean, I just had tears rolling down my face. My daughter is there. We both were crying. My mom was there. Unfortunately, my wife couldn't be there that day. But it's incredible to see. And the feeling I get when I watch that video, I just transport back to the day that we recorded that. And what that moment did for him, leading to the creation of an entire album of music that he called Resurrection and Revival.
0: That is the voice of actor and humanitarian and proud dad, Gary Sinise, sharing the journey of his son, Mac Sinise. And after Mac passed away, Gary began going through his son's phone and computer and discovered recordings, fragments of songs and compositions he'd never heard before. So Gary created two more albums, and Gary Sinise preserving his son's music while that work itself helps him cope with his grief. So Gary has created these three albums of his son's music. He's created Graceful Warrior Concerts, bringing musicians together to perform this music right here in Milwaukee next week. And he's written the book, Graceful Warrior, about his son's cancer journey. So I asked Gary how those projects have helped him and how he thinks it may help others.
1: Let me take it back to when I started to discover there was

0: all this additional music in his laptop. It was just within a couple of months of losing him. And, I started sitting here where I am right now, is a little office at home. I started going through his iPhone, his laptop. This is Mac's iPhone.
1: Oh.
0: I have all his passwords and everything. I started going through his iPhone, just looking for, like I discovered text messages and phone messages from people who didn't know that we had lost Mac. And so when I discovered those messages, I got back to those people to let them know that what had happened. And I started, as I was doing that, I started to discovered text messages of Mac talking about different music pieces. I started to find little recordings in his phone. I started going into his laptop and finding all these files of music. And I was like, wait a minute. I never heard any of this. I mean, there were a few things that I had heard because he wrote music for the Gary Sinise Foundation. There's a documentary on our website called Always Do a Little More. And he wrote about 80% of the music. So I found those files, but I also found all these other files of things that he had written and tucked away that I'd never heard before. And some just fantastic things. And I was like, why did you not share these things? And he was this humble, sort of shy guy who always thought of himself as a drummer and never was quite convinced that, he was a full-on composer songwriter, but he was. And when I started to discover these things, I just thought, I'm not leaving them on the laptop and in the iPhone. I'm gonna, thankfully I'm a musician myself. I know what good music is. I know how to get it made and produced. If I was a dentist or an accountant or something like that and never had any relationship with music at all, I may not have ever known what to do. But I did know what to do, and I'm blessed that I've had a great career in the movie and television business, that I had the financial means to go ahead and get this stuff recorded, hire an orchestra to play it. And I reached out to Mac's buddy on the first record, Oliver Schnee, and said, Oliver, we've got more music here. We got to do another record. And so Oliver came on board, and then he came on board for the third record. And then members of my band who had worked with Mac, I brought them together, and everybody just loved being able to go to work on these Mac ideas and bring them fully to life and record them, and things that I don't think Mac ever thought they would turn into anything. Musicians and songwriters, they'll get an idea in their head and they've got to like turn on that, they'll start recording it, just singing it, so they don't forget it. And then it goes into the file and they may make their way back to it. It may just sit there. So Mac did the same thing. He had so many ideas. He would play the guitar, put them in there. He would sing, put them in there. He would play the piano, put them in there. And then tuck them away, and probably and never in a million years thought that they would find their way onto an album, and little never imagined that two records would be in the top 10 most downloaded albums in America. I mean, he never imagined. So these projects, to get to your question, have had a lot of meaning for me. They have kept me going. Just knowing that I'm doing something for Mac and preserving these memories and these musical ideas, and it's beautiful music. And then writing the book at the same time, those projects have really helped me through a very, very difficult time.
1: He is Gary Sinise, and now Milwaukee gets to see and hear the result of these meaningful projects at Skylight Music Theater next week. 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And if you want to see that full conversation, keyword Gary. 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
3: It is 5:30. I'm Julia Fellow. Your top story, a tornado touchdown confirmed in our state.
1: I'm Sandy Max in Fort John Mercure. A man accused of attacking an old woman pleads insanity.
6: I'm Debbie Lozaga, westbound 94, right about just past Highway 164. The two right lanes are blocked because of a crash. So big delays stretching from Barker Road all the way to that point. So keep that in mind. Also have delays basically from 27th Street to Hawley Road and then from Elm Grove Road to about Calhoun. Southbound 41, you got backups from Good Hope Road all the way down to about Silver Spring. Northbound's backed up from before Burleigh up to Silver Spring. Eastbound 94, delay is now from Highway F all the way through to about Calhoun. And then you're back on the brakes from the Zoo Interchange, more or less all the way to 35th Street. I'm Debbie Lozaga with your WTMJ Time Saver Traffic.
1: Your WTMJ weather tonight. Continued clearing skies, possible lake fog, low 60. Tomorrow, mostly sunny, a light lake breeze, overnight rain, high 80 tomorrow. Right now, 71 and mostly sunny in Milwaukee at 531.
3: From the WTMJ Breaking News Center, a tornado briefly touched down in Washington County, confirmed during a severe weather outbreak event in southeast Wisconsin last night. The EF0 Twister near Hubertus achieved maximum winds of 80 miles an hour, was on the ground for about a minute with a track of about a half mile. 47 tornadoes have touched down in our state so far this year.
1: The man accused of attacking a 99-year-old woman while she waited hours for help to arrive is seeking an insanity defense.
7: Ma'am, are you able to hear me?
8: A 911 call from the night that Joseph Macias allegedly broke into a woman's home and brutally beat her on the south side of Milwaukee. Macias is pleading not guilty by reason of insanity or mental defect to several felonies, and a judge ordered a doctor's evaluation due in October. This comes as the City Department of Emergency Communications continues its investigation into why it took 3 hours after the first 911 call for police to arrive. Jessica Gatso, WTMJ News.
3: President Donald Trump renewed his pressure on the Federal Reserve to lower interest rates at an event at the White House today. News Nation's Libby Dean.
9: The president was pretty fired up when he talked about interest rates. Of course, he wants them lowered. He's been saying that since he returned to office. The Fed did hold rates steady last month, so that's something the president went off on today. We did see these new minutes released today that showed inflation is still a big concern inside the Fed. Those three officials that wanted to raise rates instead, which would be the direct opposite of what President Trump was going off on. in the Roosevelt Room.

0: debut of a three-game series. A successful rehab assignment for rookie shortstop Cooper Pratt. He's back with the team, available tonight. Our coverage of tonight's game starts at 6:05 right here on WTMJ. Packers head coach Matt LaFleur expects quarterback Jordan Love to play Friday in the preseason game against the Broncos. Packers defensive coordinator Jonathan Gannon wants his players to play with an edge, something veteran linebacker Zaire Franklin is bringing to the field every day.
1: You know, he's competitive, he's fiery, he's edgy. You know, I think we just do a good job of bringing that mentality on the field. He does a good job of building that in us. And, you know, him and Coach LaFleur do a great job of just letting us be us.
0: The Packers begin the regular season September 13th against the Vikings.
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0: 5:38 on WTMJ. We have meteorologist Lindsay Slater on with us. Lindsay, I see that we do have a confirmed tornado in Washington County. Oh, no.
7: I'm here.
0: Okay.
4: Hey.
0: Could you hear me?
8: Uh-oh, maybe she can't hear us.
0: Could you hear me before, Lindsay?
8: We've got her. We'll get the technology
0: going. Yeah, well,
8: going.
0: While we work that out, a tornado did briefly touch down in Washington County during that severe weather outbreak across southeast Wisconsin last night. EF0 Twister near Hubertus achieved maximum winds of 80 miles an hour and was on the ground just for a minute, Sandy.
8: Not long.
0: With a track of about a half mile. 47 tornadoes have touched down so far since 2026. We have with us Lindsay Slater. Now she's here.
7: Hi, guys. How are you doing? I didn't hear you before. Sorry.
0: No worries. Tell us about that EF0 Twister near Hubertus.
7: Yes. So the latest storm surge.

0: did go out, and it did say that it was basically 1 mile southwest of Hubertus, and the survey was talking about it being an EF0 with 80-mile-an-hour winds, and those winds lasted about 2 minutes, so 6:32 to 6:34, and all the other damage that we did get reported was from straight-line winds and downburst winds, and that was happening in Washington, Waukesha, and also into Milwaukee counties.
1: And Lindsay, have you been out with a survey team to see just how they determine the length of time and the force of these winds?
0: Yes, I've been out like earlier in my career. I've gone out before. I have gone out with the Sullivan team before. And really what they're looking for is, so you obviously have like a span of damage, right? What they're looking for is to determine, okay, where did it start? So we're seeing like, you know, tree branches down. What direction are they happening? That can determine, obviously, if we compare that with the radar, we can kind of see, okay, there was some rotation on the radar that showed us that we had winds coming out of the northwest pushing southeast. And they're also looking for any elevated damage. So if there are tree limbs or anything that are up higher that don't really match everything else, that can usually indicate tornadic damage of rotating winds. And so that can kind of give them an idea how fast the winds are based on the type of damage we're seeing.
1: That is, because it's just fascinating to hear you say from 6:32 to 6:34, and what a terrifying 2 minutes that is, and all that destruction. But to be able to determine that with the evidence that's left behind and these massive trees that have been taken out in rural areas, but also in Washington Heights, you know, these are trees that are in neighborhoods in concrete that still got toppled. Mm-hmm.
0: Absolutely. Yeah, these are some big trees. And sometimes, you know, you get a downburst wind and that's really all it takes. You have these big mature trees and you get some good 80 mile an hour winds that just pushes that thing right over. And because they're in the concrete and those roots are a little bit shallow, because sometimes when you have trees and they're in like a city area, the roots are kind of shallow. They can't go deep down. So I feel like they're more likely to topple over because of they're on a sidewalk. And that's why they kind of rip up the sidewalk and a good portion of like someone's lawn. You know, it's not just the tree falling over. It's like the whole root structure comes with it. You know what I mean?
1: Yeah.
2: It just seemed kind of strange because we had to break in. I saw that TMJ4 News also broke in with the tornado warning that was going on that went into Dodge County. And then we had Washington County and then Milwaukee County. How did this all come together? Why did this happen?
0: So we were watching the potential of some thunderstorms in the forecast earlier in the day. And right around noon, we had noticed that we did have a little bit of sunshine in northern Wisconsin, and we did start to get a little bit of sun, which gave us just enough energy to kind of get these storms a little bit more stronger than kind of initially thought in the morning. It was mainly going to be cloudy for much of the day, but we got enough sun that kind of broke out. Now, the energy itself wasn't that impressive, I'll be honest. It's just all the storms congealed into a big old line. And when they congeal into a line, and they are also coupled with the right orientation of the jet stream, which was something else we did have going on yesterday, it can help the storms to kind of surge. So different sections of the storms will surge. And it kind of just goes back and forth. It's like a game of tug of war. You know, you have one part of the storm that surges, the other part's lagging behind, then that part surges and the other part gets lagged behind. And if you're in the middle of those surges, you have different storm directions, and that's how you can get a spin up, which is why that EF0 was only on the ground for 2 minutes. It was quick because it was just in between these surges, which is why most of our damage was downburst winds. While we did have many tornado warnings and we did have some rotation that popped up on the radar to prompt those warnings, as of right now, the Weather Service is just reporting of those warnings. We had the one that verified areas southwest of Hubertus.
2: All right, Lindsay, can you take us through the 5-day forecast?
0: I got you covered. Okay, there's actually randomly the lake breeze right now is kicking up a tiny little cell that's in Lake Geneva. That does happen sometimes, you know, lingering boundaries left over, but there's a tiny little pop-up in Lake Geneva. I don't expect that to be a widespread issue. The rest of this night is fine. We are mostly clear going through the night, down to 60 tonight with that lake breeze. Tomorrow, 80 degrees. The humidity is going to be the lowest it'll be for the next week, so tomorrow's a great day to enjoy it. We'll have those winds off the lake and then eventually turning south, 80 degrees for the high. And then overnight, we do have a cold front that passes through, and that cold front will kind of trigger a few more scattered showers, maybe some rumbles of thunder into early Friday. Friday morning, you might have some morning activity, and then it kind of tapers off through the day. Now, the models are not in good agreement on the timing of that, so just kind of stay tuned for the latest. For now, I'm kind of going with Thursday night into Friday morning. 82 on Friday.

0: a little bit more sticky. The weekend looks clear right now as well. But once we get to Sunday, now that's 5 days out. So that could still change. So I'm going to watch that as well. But 80 Saturday, 77 on Sunday. A little sticky Saturday, pretty nice on Sunday. And I've been telling folks here, I'm like, our summer weekends are getting kind of limited here. So this is a nice one that we can look forward to.
1: Oh, that's good. TMJ4 meteorologist Lindsay Slater, you on at 6 o'clock too?
0: I'm on at 6 and at 10. I'm filling in for Niz.
1: All right. Watch Channel 4 at 6 and 10. Thank you so much, Lindsay.
0: You bet, guys. Have a good night.
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18: Westbound's a tight ride as you're making your way from 27th Street to about Holly Road, but then you really hit the brakes just past Sunny Slope Road. It's going to be slow all the way to Highway 164, where there is a crash with the two right lanes blocked. Emergency crews on the scene with this. So keep that in mind. Try and avoid that area if you can. Eastbound's backing up from Highway 16 all the way past Brookfield Road. Then you're really on the brakes from just before Highway 100 all the way to about 70th Street, and then back on the brakes through the stadium interchange to 35th. Southbound on 894, backing up from National Avenue down and around the Hale interchange does not

0: not really let up till you get past 68th Street. And then on southbound 43, you got backups right past Good Hope Road to Bender, and then just before Capitol Drive, all the way down through the Marquette. I'm Debbie Lazaga with your WTMJ Time Saver Traffic.
1: He is the president and CEO of MMAC. So happy to see him in person, Dale Coenga.
2: It's been way too long down in the studio. I even forgot where the on button was for the microphone. That's how long it's been.
3: That is a good sign.
2: Way too many phone calls lately.
1: You had a lot of fun last night
2: at
1: the Brewers game. What was it like?
2: It was such a great atmosphere. And it was like the sixth inning or fifth inning, and my son and his friend and his father looked at me and said, should we go? And I kind of wanted to stay, but, you know, you have company. You don't want to be that guy. I was like, it's up to you guys. I'm like, no, we got to stay. And then every inning it was so much fun. And then it just was piled on, like 18 runs, 19 runs, 20 runs, 21. And then there was all this comedy and drama that you'd never seen before. It was a lot of fun.
3: You witnessed history, literally.
2: It was history. When they put up on the billboard after that was the largest margin of a shutoff in MLB history, you say, that's a lot of baseball games. That is tens of thousands of baseball games, and you're there. So it was a great moment. And it also reminds me how great the Milwaukee fans are. You know, LA has been one of the best teams all year. And if you pan around their stadium, there's so many empty seats.
1: What was that?
3: Yeah.
1: I saw that on
2: Sunday. It's all over
1: the
2: place. Look at all these stadiums. It's just amazing how many empty seats there are. And the Milwaukee crew packs the frickin' house.
3: On a Tuesday
2: singing,
3: night?
2: Roll out the barrel.
3: Yeah.
2: Like, you know, cheering for running
1: in the
2: sausages.
1: Midst of a tornado warning.
2: It's old people, it's young people, it's like all sorts of different people throughout the region. It is just a great atmosphere, and kudos to the Brewers for just giving us a product consistently that we could cheer for.
1: I might have producer Nate weigh in on this too, because you were telling me that as you were coming in, you saw on ESPN that they were thinking about getting rid of position players from pitching. Is that what?
2: Yeah, I just saw on the TV the question that they were discussing ESPN is should Major League Baseball get rid of position players and
1: Nate,
2: pitching?
1: What do you think?
4: I think it's kind of fun. I mean,
2: it's
4: we got to see Gary Sanchez out there twice in a week.
2: It's kind of like a Savannah Banana MLB moment.
3: Oh,
2: to have,
1: totally. That's what I was thinking last night.
2: Yeah, like, oh my gosh, he just hit 35 miles per hour.
1: Seriously.
2: But then you have, you know, Gary Sanchez out there, and he like gets out there, and he throws a zinger at 70 miles per hour. You're like, that a boy.
3: Yeah.
1: Wow.
2: It's fun. I hope they don't change that, because the trajectory of baseball, I think, has been really good for the game with the ABS and the pitcher clock and all those new rules, the extra inning rule. Let the position players change. And it's like a great strategy, too, for the managers as far as, do I use my dugout or not use my dugout?
3: Well, it relates to business. We want nimble.
1: Mm-hmm.
2: Yeah.
3: Nimble skills. So you can cross-train and do other things
2: than
3: just one thing.
2: I sure hope they don't get rid of it. No, me either.
1: No, absolutely. Okay, so let's get to it. Okay, OpenAI is rolling out a platform specifically for teens. Kind of interesting to me because Meta is going through this huge lawsuit with a slew of different states that are involved with, you know, targeting young children. What do you think about this?
2: Well, I think it makes tremendous sense. The digital space is no different than a physical space, and you wouldn't let a child walk through an adult bookstore or a marijuana shop. Or, I mean, there's certain places where we said this is not an environment that or casino that a child should be in operating a space. And the digital sphere is the same thing. Is there has to be certain parameters in that world that encourage learning, which encourage community, which encourage connection, versus just giving an answer on a homework or fueling a behavior that's not conducive to a developing mind. I mean, your brain is not fully developed until your 20s. It's even beyond the age of 18 adult. And so this is good. And also, if you know how AI tools work, it is customized for your usage. And so for an AI tool to recognize it is dealing with a child, that is a proper usage and safeguard that technology should have.
1: It's not just giving you the answer right away.
2: Yeah, specifically this article talks about homework and that it walks you through the answer and how to think about it and to understand what you're doing versus simply here's the answer to the problem.
3: And Dale, what does this say on a deeper level as we incorporate ChatGPT and OpenAI for children as we're getting back into school and then eventually going to college and entering the workplace? Does this absolutely mean AI is here to stay?
2: It's here to stay. You're going to have to, if you like it or you hate it, it's part of the playing field. Now, I do think that there's something to be said for just like no screen classrooms or an environment at home where you say, you're going to sit

0: here and you're going to work for a while and you're not going to have a screen on you. You're just going to work through it. That has to happen as well. But you also have to have part of that learning environment that recognizes that this is the technology that your competition will be used. This is technology that could help make things move quicker to do more deep, complex problems. But it shouldn't skip the fundamental aspects that you need to learn in math and reading and science, all those aspects. So it's not a one-size-fits-all, like, hey, no technology. It is a responsible approach between parents and the schools and students, or mostly parents and schools, to say, how do we do this and how do we create barriers to learn and develop your mind versus moving the other direction and not using your mind at all.
1: Now, we're talking about this. We're talking about AI, and that's the future. But face-to-face contact on a daily basis is already going down. A shocking number of Gen Zers are reporting zero face-to-face contact.
0: It is a shocking amount because it's 1 in 10 Gen Zers have zero face-to-face interaction with another person. So
1: that's terrible.
0: They wake up, they may play video games, they may have a remote job, they are just isolated and hermit. This is a big problem in Japan. If you look at society there, they have a whole generation.
1: Hermits.
0: Yeah.
1: I
0: exactly
1: saw a documentary
0: it's really
1: on it.
0: An interesting. You saw a documentary about this?
1: Oh, yeah. It's
0: and
1: crazy.
0: And it's not just, oh, that's, this has huge ramifications for a nation as far as your demographics and having children.
1: Yeah.
0: And
1: if you don't see someone,
0: social,
1: yep. How are you going to have a baby?
0: Well, that's part of the process. I won't get into another radio show. But also just the way you deal with people, the way economies interact, and it's really sad and it's not healthy under every circumstance. It's not healthy to have zero person-to-person interaction on a daily basis.
1: Dale Coinga is the president and CEO of the MMAC. You got to come back in person next week.
0: Well,
1: and the week
0: summer's
1: after.
0: Coming to an end here, unfortunately. So that means there'll be more and more in-studio time.
1: Yes, that's good.
2: We enjoy that face-to-face contact.
0: Thank you. Likewise.
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3: 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Oh, what a nasty changeup. Down and away from Henderson. And Ohtani just casting his bat hopelessly.
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4: At 6 o'clock, it's 73 degrees. Tonight, clearing skies, possible fog by the lake, a low of 60. From the WTMJ Breaking News Center, I'm Jen Gregg. A suspect has been arrested in a Wauwatosa bank robbery.
5: Police say they arrested a 33-year-old Milwaukee resident Tuesday who allegedly robbed the PNC Bank by passing a note. The suspect then ran away with an undisclosed amount of money. No weapon was ever displayed. Several pieces of evidence were recovered from the home. Authorities say no other suspects are believed to be involved and there is no danger to the public. Elizabeth Linton in WTMJ News.
4: Decision Wisconsin, a series of fights on the last day of the Wisconsin State Fair, is now becoming part of the conversation around the race for governor. The fights left one officer injured and led to seven arrests on Sunday night. Democratic candidate for governor, Milwaukee County Executive David Crowley, tells WTMJ.
6: State Fair is actually controlled by the state of Wisconsin, and which is controlled by the Republican-controlled legislature. And so we want to make sure that we're providing safe spaces, working directly hand-in-hand, not just with law enforcement, but our community violence interrupters in general. As county executive, I work with all of our local municipalities to make sure that they have the resources that they need.
4: Republican gubernatorial candidate Congressman Tom Tiffany also weighed in, calling Crowley's record as county executive failed. And We Energies wants to extend the life of Wisconsin's only active nuclear power facility. The utility has an agreement to purchase power from Point Beach Nuclear Plant in Manitowoc County through 2033. We Energies wants to continue buying electricity from the plant for another 20 years, according to the filing with the U.S. Securities and Exchange Commission. The extension still needs approval from the Public Service Commission of Wisconsin. We Energies is also considering reopening the decommissioned Kewaunee Power Station for nuclear power. Time for a WTMJ sports update from the Gruber Law Office's One Call That's All Sports Desk. After scoring 22 runs on 22 hits in a shutout win over the Mariners, the Brewers will send Dustin May to the mound tonight in Game 2. Coverage starts after the news. Taking a look at the roads with your WTMJ Time Saver traffic. On I-94 West at Highway 164 County J, the right lane is blocked due to a crash and traffic is heavily backed up, so keep an eye on that if you're over there. Here's your WTMJ 5-day forecast. Tonight, clearing skies, possible fog by the lake, a low of 60. Thursday, mostly sunny with light lake breeze, overnight rain, a high of 80. Friday, early showers, then mostly to partly cloudy, muggy, a high of 82. Saturday, sunny and sticky, a high of 80. Sunday, less humid, rain south, mostly sunny, a high of 77. Monday, mostly sunny, dry, a high of 75. And Tuesday, partly cloudy, a chance of rain later, a high of 80. In Milwaukee, it's 73 degrees. Brewers baseball is up next. I'm Jen Gregg. 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
3: Chamber of Commerce kind of night here in Milwaukee as the Brewers and Seattle Mariners get ready to take on each other in game number two of this three-game series. Hi again, everybody. Jeff Levering with you alongside is Lane Grindle, and our producer and engineer is Kent Sommerfeld. Well, Brewers took it to the Mariners last night, 22-0. See what they can do against right-hander Logan Gilbert today, 9-7, 3.28 earned run average for Seattle. The Brewers will counter with right-hander Dustin May, who was brilliant his last time in San Diego against the Padres. We'll preview the matchup, talk a lot of this matchup between the Brewers and the Mariners right in a moment on the Brewers Radio Network.
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3: 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And Lane, I don't think we can expect 22 runs again. I mean, it was 13-0 until the eighth inning, and the Brewers poured it on with a few more runs with that nine spot in the bottom of the eighth inning against a position player. But I think that the Brewers can at least take some of the approach that they had yesterday in the early going against Bryce Miller and carry it over into the start today against Logan Gilbert.
7: Yeah, you look at this team right now in this three-game winning streak and this good brand of baseball they've been playing since that Padres series ended, and I think there's a consistent theme with the approach 1-9. A little bit of an exception maybe against Tarek Skubal, where they got a little bit more aggressive early.

0: early because of the fact that he's in the zone so much and likes to get you behind in counts. But for the most part, they've gone up there and they've gotten deep into counts, they've worked counts, and then they've gotten pitches to hit, and they've done damage. It's a great recipe for this Brewers team. Some home runs followed yesterday. That's not always going to be the case, but consistent traffic is something that they have a little bit more control over, and I think that's been a theme here over the last four games.
1: Big deal getting Cooper Pratt back. Only one game of a minor league rehab assignment, and he's back in the lineup tonight.
0: Yeah, basically as short as it could be, that stint with him on the injured list. And it's been a long time since the Brewers have had Cooper and Joey playing together on the left side of the infield, because remember, Joey had the little neck issue as well. So to have the full version of the left side of your defense available is going to be really good news for Dustin May specifically, who gets the start here tonight for the Brewers. But you know what? Cooper, Joey, these are guys that have helped keep the Brewers playing at this high level because of what they've done offensively for this team in stretches where Contreras and Yelich maybe weren't producing. It's been a big, big deal that the Brewers have had different guys step up throughout the course of the season, and hopefully everybody's starting to click right now.
1: Laney, you ready to do some heavy lifting today? Feels like you had a night off last night.
0: Yeah, I mean, two runs out of the 22. It's a pretty normal 2-0 game that I called in my three innings. You had the chaos.
1: So, I did.
0: I'll take some of the chaos my way today.
1: All right, cool. Thanks. 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
1: 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We've got the Brewers and the Mariners, middle game of this three-game series. Jeff Levering joined by Brewers manager Pat Murphy. And Murph, the Brewers, after the fifth inning, decided to bring their bats to the ballpark, which is good, a 22-0 victory. There have been some lopsided victories, I'm sure, over the course of your career. Was that one of the largest of your managerial or head coaching career?
7: I think so. I don't remember them all, but from time to time, games get out of hand. And, you know, it's just one victory, and it's a good one, and it's remembered. Hopefully it can build some confidence, but we got our work cut out for us today. This guy can pitch, you know, there's no doubt about it. We're going against a guy that has been Gilbert, that's been dominant against us. You know, he's been really good on the road. He's got a great split finger, and we just got to figure out a way to beat him.
1: I'll dive into Logan here in just a couple of moments, but you mentioned the approach of some of the guys last night. Felt like they were, again, getting to Bryce Miller, making him throw pitches. You could tell he was fatiguing towards the end, which was that five-run fifth inning, knock him out of the ballgame. You see some guys that are hitting the ball out of the ballpark, and you can count Luis Lara if you want to against a position player, but there were some big swings. Yelly hits a splitter out of the ballpark. You've got David Hamilton, hits a three-run home run. Those are big things for those guys, especially a guy like Yelich, who's had some success. It hasn't shown so much with the line drives, but to see him pull a home run is a big deal.
7: Yeah, he's been working at it. You know, I have talked about him a lot during these struggles, what were considered struggles for him. You know, he has worked his tail off. He's been in that cage. He's been out in the field doing everything he can to get himself to a better spot. And I think he's done that. And I'm so proud of him. I mean, it was emotional when he hit that home run because I know what he did on the off day. While other people, you know, were doing what they do, you know, Yelly was in here hitting. And he'll hate that I let that out of the bag, but that's who he is. And just really, really, really, really happy for him that he had that success. So hopefully that continues.
1: Hopefully that's the waterfall he needs to keep himself going. We'll have more with Murph in just a moment on the Brewers Radio Network.
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1: The On Deck Show, built by Menards, continues. Got the Brewers and the Mariners again, and chatting with Brewers manager Pat Murphy. And you mentioned Logan Gilbert, who's starting against the Brewers. This will be his fourth career start against Milwaukee. Two really good starts in Seattle. One not-so-great start here in Milwaukee. But, again, you mentioned the stuff that he has. Really electric fastball. The split is a really tough combination for some of these hitters.
7: Yeah, I mean, he's real. I mean, he's one of the top in the game. He's proven it. And I just know that I like it better when he's in the dugout. So somehow we're going to try to put him there.
1: For Dustin May today, his last start was so much, I wouldn't say so much better than his first start with the Brewers. Again, there was a lot of factors going into his first start in a Brewers uniform. But he had such command last time against the San Diego Padres.
7: He was very good. Pitched well enough to win. We didn't get him that win. He's been a big acquisition for us. He's done a great job in his leadership and great job with how he's handled himself. And we're looking for him to continue and get even stronger going down this last 36 games of the season.
1: How important was it for you to get some work for Gary Sanchez on the mound yesterday too?
7: Yeah, Gary's calling himself Ohtani. He's a version of Ohtani, that's for sure. And he's special to us like Ohtani's special to the Dodgers.
1: Oh, it's good. It's always, you know, it saves the bullpen. I mean, we laugh about it, but it does save the bullpen and save some bullets for those guys. Murph, again, big win yesterday. Hopefully another one in the holster for tonight.
7: Thanks, Jeff.
1: All right. Brewers manager Pat Murphy, On Deck Show, built by Menards, rolls on in just a moment on the Brewers Radio Network.
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0: 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The Brewers picked up half a game earlier today over the Cubs. Brewers, of course, a season high 30 games over 500 at 78-48. The Cubs are 20 games over at 74-54, but they lost the final game of that series against the White Sox. So the Cubs now 5 games back of the crew. St. Louis at 65-62. They're 13.5 back. Pittsburgh is 16.5 back at 63-66. And Cincinnati is bringing up the cellar. They're 18 games back of the crew, 60-66 on the year for the Reds. The injury report is presented by the Orthopedic Associates of Wisconsin. 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Well, the big news today, Cooper Pratt activated after just one rehab outing in High A, Wisconsin last night. So activated here tonight, and he's in the lineup, and the Brewers have their young shortstop back. Very good news for the crew. 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

0: on the way. Fly ball right center. That's hit well. Back. It is up. It is gone. David Hamilton hits his fourth home run. It's another three-run homer, and the route is on. Hamilton back in there. 3-2 pitch. He is a liner past the glove of the shortstop, Rodden, and into left center field for a base hit. Lara trots home. Stopping at second is Ortiz. It is 12-0 Milwaukee.
1: And they would win it, I'm not exaggerating, 22-0 over the Seattle Mariners tonight. And the man who had that swing, David Hamilton, is on with us downstairs. Wow, what a night, David. Thanks so much for sticking around to chat with us.
2: Of course.
1: You know, in that situation there, it's first and second, nobody out. A lot of times we've seen you bunting in that kind of scenario, but obviously you weren't trying to sacrifice there in that sixth inning. Tell us a little bit about that and the pitch that you got and what you did with it.
3: I actually did miss the bunt sign, to be honest.
1: Really?
3: Yeah. Got into the dugout, and Maddie was like, "Yo, you know I gave you the bunt right there." I was like, "No, I missed it." But, you know, thankfully I did, you know.
1: Yeah, you did a little better than a sacrifice bunt. Against a left-handed pitcher like Josh Simpson there, too, that's a really big swing for you. What does that do for your confidence, especially against a southpaw like that?
3: Yeah, I mean, had my ups and downs this year, but, you know, just trying to keep going, you know, day by day, and that definitely helped.
1: David Hamilton on with us here at the outset of the Pottawatomie Casino Hotel post-game show. The game was 1-0 Brewers leading into the bottom of the fifth inning. So when you hear a final score of 22-0, not that that's misleading, but for about half of the game, this was a pitcher's duel. And with one out in the fifth, you had that infield single that started a five-run rally. Sometimes it takes a little bit of a spark just to light a big fire. Is that kind of the way you look at the hit that you got there in the fifth on the ground ball?
3: For sure. You know, I'm always trying to get on base, and when I get on base, you know, try and advance to the next one and, you know, get myself in a good spot for the guy at the plate. I think that was good at that time.
1: And you stole two bases, too. Obviously, you're feeling good. It's been about a month now since you came back from that hamstring issue. Everything 100% like it was before?
3: Yep, 100% here.
1: Let me ask you about the pitching, because when everybody sees the final score where you had 22 runs, and by the way, that tied a Brewers all-time franchise record for runs in a game,
3: wow.
1: People are not going to talk about the guys that were on the mound tonight because of the 22 runs, but they put up a shutout, starting with Kyle Harrison. How good did Kyle look for you for those first five innings when you played behind him?
3: Yeah, he was lights out. A lot of swing and miss. Hitters didn't look comfortable in the box. And, you know, the relievers, too. You know, coming in and pitching when we got long innings like that, it's not easy. And yeah, they did a good job.
1: Last one for you. Being home after a long couple of West Coast trips, how nice is it when you got back late Sunday and got to sleep in your own bed and got the day off yesterday? Just how refreshing was it to be back here?
3: Yeah, that was so nice. Much needed. You know, I felt like the off day went by too fast, but you know, it's good to be back at American Family Field.
1: David, thanks so much. 3-for-5, 4 runs batted in, couple of steals, and the big home run. We appreciate you so much.
3: Yes, sir. Thank you.
4: That was Josh Maurer last night following the Brewers' 22-0 victory over the Mariners, talking with David Hamilton in the postgame show. David Hamilton finished the night 3-for-5, had that home run that you heard with Jeff's voice. 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David Hamilton, one of many Brewers to have big nights, obviously, with that 22-0 victory. When we come back, we're going to give you the starting lineups for Game 2 of this series between the Brewers and Mariners. That's after this on the On Deck Show, built by Menards, on the Brewers Radio Network.
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0: 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The Mariners lead off with Brendan Donovan at third base. Batting second in left field, Randy Arozarena. The three-hole hitter is the right fielder, Dominic Canzone. Julio Rodriguez bats cleanup. He's in center field. Josh Naylor bats fifth at first base. Batting sixth, the second baseman Cole Young. Catching and batting seventh is Cal Raleigh. Taylor Ward is in the eighth spot. He's the designated hitter. And Brock Rodden bats ninth at short. Again for the Mariners, Donovan Arozarena, Canzone, Rodriguez, Naylor, Young, Raleigh, Ward, and Rodden. And on the mound for Seattle here tonight is right-hander Logan Gilbert. The Brewers, again, 30 games above 500. They lead off with Bryce Terang at second base. Batting second, the left fielder Jackson Churio. Batting third in right field, Jake Bowers. Cleanup hitter is the catcher, William Contreras. Christian Yelich will bat fifth. He's the designated hitter. Andrew Vaughn is at first base, batting sixth. Batting seventh, the center fielder, Luis Lara. Joey Ortiz bats eighth at third base tonight. And Cooper Pratt back in the lineup, activated off the IL today. He is the shortstop. Again for the Brewers, Terang, Churio, Bowers, Contreras, Yelich, Vaughn, Lara, Ortiz, and Pratt. And on the mound for the crew is the right-hander, Dustin May. The umpires are presented by Cannon and Dunphy, trusted by Wisconsin families since 1985. Just like the umpires keep the game fair, Cannon and Dunphy fights for justice when it matters most. Cannon and Dunphy, Milwaukee's trusted personal injury attorneys. At first base is Quinn Walcott. Ramon DeJesus at second base. Adrian Johnson is the crew chief at third. And the home plate umpire is Dexter Kelly. Brewers and Mariners, we've got more headed your way after this on the On Deck Show, built by Menards, on the Brewers Radio Network.
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2: 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Well, the Brewers already with good news today, because the Cubs fell at home to the White Sox. Remember, the Cubs walked off the first two games of that series on Monday and Tuesday, but the White Sox able to win 3-0 over the Cubs today. It was kind of a bullpen day for the White Sox, and it worked out beautifully for Chicago as the White Sox grabbed that lead. It was a 0-0 game until the sixth inning when the White Sox finally grabbed the lead. They added two more in the eighth inning. Other scores around baseball today: Minnesota winners over Atlanta 6-4. The Braves had a less than stellar series in the Twin Cities. They'll have a game with the White Sox tomorrow before. That's not true. Yes, before coming here to Milwaukee. Brewers and Mariners have

0: one more game tomorrow. I was starting to think this was the final game of this series. Yes, they will play the White Sox in a makeup game tomorrow in Chicago. Mets 4-2 winners over the Padres. Detroit 4-3. Pittsburgh, 4-3 winners at home over the Tigers, all from earlier today. We're ready to roll with the game. 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That was like me trying to do math in real time. My brain just froze. Jeff Levering with the play-by-play.
1: I could feel your brain hurting.
0: I was like, wait.
1: I wanted to help you so bad, but you were going to get there.
2: I think.
0: Okay.
1: I don't know what day of the week it is.
0: We got there, though.
1: After working 17.
0: Baseball. It's called baseball brain, right?
1: Yeah. After working 17 straight days, you have an off day, and then your week gets all cattywampus. Milwaukee Brewers baseball brought to you by the Milwaukee Brewers, of course. It's copyrighted by the Brewers. Don't forget about it. Brendan Donovan leads off, and the first pitch to him misses high for ball one. May not be reproduced or retransmitted in any form. The accounts and descriptions of this game may not be disseminated without the express written consent of the Milwaukee Brewers. First pitch from Dustin May, slightly high and wide to Brendan Donovan. Here comes the 1-0 pitch, and Donovan looked at a strike. It's 1-1. First pitch of Brewers baseball brought to you by Carmelis. Premium cocktails in a can. Enjoy every pitch at American Family Field and find Carbless right here inside the stadium. Carbless, this is more. 1-1 coming back is a broken back ground ball hit towards the right side. Terang ranging, spinning, throwing, and it's wide. And Contreras backing the play up. And now Donovan thought about going towards second base. Contreras bobbling the baseball every which way. That'll be a base hit for Donovan. Terang fired it near the on-deck area of the Brewers dugout. Contreras, thankfully, was backing the play up, kind of. But Donovan didn't pick the ball up after Terang threw it away. Barrel of the bat ended up in foul territory over where the ball attendant is down the right field line. So leadoff base hit. And this one starting a lot like yesterday's game did. As a Rosarena hits one foul, and it's 0-1. A lot of weird stuff happened in yesterday's game. Not just that it was 22-0. Rosarena was 0-4. May ready in his pitch. Down and away through a cutter. He's been throwing his cutter a lot more here of late since becoming a Brewer. Percentage of cutter usage went from 25% to 35% just by putting on a Brewers uniform. It was very successful his last time against the Padres. Pitch is popped up, foul territory, and out of play by Rosarena. It's up and into the fourth deck. One ball and two strikes on Randy Arozarena. 274, 17 home runs, 53 driven in. Double play out there. That was May's best friend out in San Diego. The 1-2. Flare to shallow center, sinking fast. Lara can't get there. It's a base hit. Arozarena just flipping the bat at the baseball. That was almost on the chalk in the left-handed batter's box in the dirt. And Arozarena just threw his bat at it. Comes up with a base hit, so a busted bat, and now a flare. Two on, nobody out for Dominic Canzone. He's a left-handed hitter. All the way.
0: Established that last night.
1: Mm-hmm. Pitch to Canzone, misses down and in, threw him a cutter. One ball and no strikes. Brewers shutting out the Mariners last night, 22-0. Their largest margin of victory in franchise history. And the largest margin of victory since the 1900s. And the pitch is outside, two balls, no strikes. And by the 1900s, like 1900, 1900.
0: Yeah, not 1994.
1: Two and 0 on Canzone. Pitch from May, fouled away. Two balls and a strike. 22 runs matching the franchise record for most runs scored in a single game. It was 1992 against the Toronto Blue Jays in Toronto.

0: Two balls, one strike. Double play is out there. May kicks and throws, and he fouls it away. He's up in the zone with a cutter. Two balls and two strikes. Brewers defensively tonight, it's Churio, Lara, Bowers left to right in the outfield. Ortiz, Pratt, Terang, and Vaughn third to first on the infield, and Contreras does the catching. Two-two again. Canzone into left center field. That's going to plug a gap and go all the way to the wall. He'll score at least one as Rosarena is on his horse around third. Pratt throws home wide. It's a two-run double for Canzone, and the Mariners jump out to a 2-0 lead. Pratt had plenty of time. His throw was just up the first baseline. Contreras had to come off the plate, and the Mariners strike first. Bloop, bloop, and then a high two-seam fastball that Canzone got on top. Churio did a good job getting it into Pratt, the relay man, playing in his first game in 10 days. Yanked the throw. Rosarena can still pick him up and put him down. So 2-0 against May. Julio Rodriguez. Pitch from May. Soft. Two hopper out to second base. Terang has it. Throws out Rodriguez. First out recorded in the inning. Josh Naylor, the hitter, riding an eight-game hitting streak. Had a base hit his last time up last night to extend that hitting streak to eight games. Single to center off of Gary Sanchez, who finished off the game last night. 267 for Naylor as the Brewers bring the infield up. Pitch from May, popped him up behind third. It's Ortiz in foul territory, makes the catch, and Naylor retired on just one pitch. May will take that 10 times out of 10. Still frustrated, I think, about the location on that pitch to Dominic Canzone. Cole Young at the plate. Not a lot of solid contact against May, just finding the right spots in the Brewers' defense. And every run critical against a guy like Logan Gilbert tonight. Pitch to Young is a ball high. And a challenge, ooh, a late challenge from William Contreras.
1: Catch a challenge and call of the ball.
0: He had a challenge burned in the first inning yesterday. This is brought to you by Pella Windows and Doors of Wisconsin. He burns another one in this first inning.
1: That's... call on the field is confirmed. Milwaukee has one challenge remaining.
0: Decently up, almost an inch and a half above the strike zone. Even the challenge, William, was not super convicted on it. So the Brewers down to one challenge. 2-0 Mariners, the 1-0. Inside and low. 97-mile-an-hour sinker. Two balls, no strikes on Cole Young. 258 with 15 homers and 56 driven in. Was 0-for-4 on this three-city road trip. The Mariners, it started in Seattle, went down to Houston, finishing in Milwaukee. 2-0, foul back. Tried to jump on a fastball in the inner part of the plate. Young is just 4-for-27 on this road trip. Mariners have been having some issues scoring runs, but not in this first inning. 2-1 pitch. Young fouls it back into the net. Going right after him with fastballs. May ready to work. Canzone down the line at third. 2-2 pitch. Jammed him foul first base side just off the facing of the Brewers dugout onto Eric Young Jr. First base coach for the Mariners. About halfway down the line is Canzone at third. May's 2-2 pitch. Check swing. Did he go? Did not. Tried again with the cutter. Three balls and two strikes. Logan Gilbert already with two runs of support. Pitch number 21 in the inning from Dustin May. He's at the belt, kicks and deals. And he missed

0: High and wide, and Young works a walk. So the seventh man to hit in the inning will be Cal Raleigh. Raleigh 0 for 1 with two walks last night. Contreras out to chat with Dustin May briefly. Gives us a chance to remind you the Brewers baseball brought to you by Miller Lite, the original light beer. Great taste, only 96 calories. It's Miller time.
1: Dustin May will let you know when he's a little frustrated, right? You can see it on him. You were talking about him shaking his head after he gave up the double to Canzone. Remember when he gave up the home run to Bogarts in San Diego? It was a couple batters later. He was still frustrated with himself for the pitch location.
0: Always wears his heart on his sleeve as the pitch to Raleigh very high. One ball and no strikes on Cal Raleigh. Two pretty good outings for Dustin May in a Brewers uniform since being traded from the Cardinals. 1-0 pitch. Raleigh takes it outside. The misses, I would say, today are a lot bigger for May than they have been in his previous two starts. He barely missed his last appearance against San Diego. Ended up throwing only 83 pitches in those seven innings of work. 2-0. Raleigh yanks it foul. Look out. Redshirt security guard down the first base line, getting out of the way, thankfully. Wicked line drive. Brewers ended up losing that finale in San Diego. It was the extra inning ball game. May was terrific. 2-1. Raleigh pops it up. First base side, foul territory. Vaughn moving over towards the dugout, leans in, and he's out of room. It's off the netting and then off the top of the dugout. Karam's in front of home plate. Two balls and two strikes on Cal Raleigh. May faced one batter in the eighth inning, walked him. That's when Chad Patrick came into the ball game. Quickly got a double play ball, and then there was walk, and then the infield single that tied the game against Aaron Ashby. 2-2 pitch. Raleigh again foul. That one off the top railing of the Brewers dugout. Nearly took out Chris Hook and Jim Henderson. Both of them hit the deck. So a 26 pitch first inning. At least. This will be pitch number 27 when it unfolds. First three hitters started with base hits. Two balls, two strikes. Raleigh waits again. Contreras going away. Here comes May. And he missed high. Three balls and two strikes. 97 mile an hour fastball from Dustin May. And you can tell that, again, the body language. Trying to fight his way through this first inning, allowing just the two runs. Runner from first will take off. It's Young, 3-2 coming. Raleigh took a ball off the outside corner. Contreras is challenging.
2: That's a challenge call of the ball.
0: If he's wrong, no more challenges the rest of the game for the Brewers. 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It's a ball. So Contreras,
2: Milwaukee has no challenges remaining.
0: No challenges left for the rest of the game. Now that was inside an inch. And that would have been more worth the challenge than the first one. Always have to keep that in your back pocket. Now those challenges are no mas. And the bases are loaded for Taylor Ward, who's missed the last few games with leg discomfort. Back-to-back two-out walks. May's pitch to Ward is a strike. 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One strike on Taylor Ward. The pitch is a strike at the knees. And it's nothing in two. Ward is 1-for-3 lifetime against May. 30 pitches in this opening frame from the Brewers right hander. He's ahead 0-2 on Taylor Ward. The stretch, here it comes. And it's high. One ball and two strikes. Again, top of the zone. It was high. Ward in the eighth spot. Longtime Angel. Was with the Baltimore Orioles this season before being traded to Seattle. Deep breath. 1-2 pitch. Down and away with a sweeper. Not a bad pitch. Ward didn't chase. Two balls and two strikes. And the Brewers bullpen is starting to stretch. Starting to get into that danger zone. Pitches per inning. 32 thus far for May. 2-2 coming. Hit foul. Good sweeper, but Ward just did cover it. Dustin May trying to fight through this first inning. Ward uses his timeout. If he can get out of this, allowing just the two runs, that's a job well done. Meanwhile, Logan Gilbert sitting for a long time in that Mariners dugout. Ward waits. May's pitch lined into shallow right. Bowers fields it on a bounce. Two runs will score. And Taylor Ward connects. It's a four-run first inning for Seattle. Just a flare into shallow right that falls. A good cutter from Dustin May. Maybe a different right fielder, and he had a chance to make that play. Not that Bowers is a below-average outfielder by any stretch of the imagination. Just did not get a good jump on that ball hit off the end of the bat. Elected to let it fall. No play at the plate. And here comes Chris Hook for a meeting at the mound.
1: This is about the most baseball 24 hours you could ever have, right?
0: Yeah, after a 22-0 victory and a shutout, now you got everything falling. One ball has been hit hard against Dustin May in this inning. That was the Canzone double into left center. Canzone and Young both scored on that play. It's a four-run first. Raleigh ends up at second base. Ward with that two-run single, and the number nine hitter, Brock Rodden, hits for Seattle. He's the ninth man to hit in the inning as Chad Patrick starts to play catch in the Brewers bullpen. Left-handed hitting Brock Rodden. And he takes a breaking ball for a strike. Well, the good news is it's only the top of the first inning. There's a lot of game left. The Brewers haven't hit yet. They're facing Logan Gilbert, however. 0-1. The pitch. Rodden, a fly ball to center. Luis Lara, a couple of steps back, short of the warning track, makes the catch. Hitting over May, a long frame. Seattle leads after half an inning, 4-0 on the Brewers Radio Network, presented by American Family Insurance.
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1: For nothing, Seattle, as Logan Gilbert gets ready to work for the Mariners. 9-7, a 3.28 earned run average, making his 25th start of the year. Faces Bryce Terang right out of the chute. Two-run double, Dominic Canzone. Two-run single, Taylor Ward with two outs. The damage against Dustin May in 36 pitches in that top of the first inning. Terang 0 for 2, drew two walks, stole the base, scored a couple of runs last night. Gilbert's first pitch is a ball off the inside corner. Gilbert has been really good, especially in this month of August. Three starts and 2.29 earned run average. He's only allowed five runs in three starts. Six scoreless innings at Yankee Stadium last time out. Terang takes a strike on the inside corner at 98. It's about the cruising speed for Gilbert. Backs up that firm fastball with a really good split finger. Also throws a slider about a quarter of the time. 1-1 is low. Two balls and a strike. 99 mile an hour fastball. Pitch home to Terang. Shot foul left side. Two balls, two strikes. Terang 0 for 7 lifetime against Gilbert. The guy who's had the most success, Christian Yelich, 9 for 4 with a couple of homers. Gilbert pitching for a fourth time against Milwaukee. 2-2 on the way to Bryce Terang. Hit foul. Fastball at the top of the zone. 1-0 and even 4 ERA against the Brewers. He's made one start in this ballpark. 5 2/3 innings, 4 runs on 5 hits, 3 of them were homers a couple of years ago for Seattle. 2-2. Jammed foul through the slider at the top of the zone. It's not a lot of speed difference between his pitches, between 8 to 10 miles an hour. That slider thrown at 90 miles an hour. Deep breath by Gilbert. Another 2-2. Hit in the air, foul left side. Beat goes on.
2: One of the most underrated pitchers in our game, in my opinion, right now.
1: Career earned run average of 3.53. Got over 1,000 career strikeouts. And nobody talks about him. Seattle out on their own island, so to speak. 2-2 pitch. Line foul again. It was great in the playoffs last year for the Mariners. This year on the road away from Seattle, a 2.25 ERA, which is two wins. Deep breath coming back, pitch number 9. Hit foul again. So Dustin May throws 36 pitches in the first inning. Feels like Bryce Terang has seen 36 pitches in this at bat. Seen a lot of fastballs. He's only thrown two off speed pitches. Clocked him for a changeup and a slider. Says pitch number 10 from Logan Gilbert. Two balls, two strikes, the windup, and here it comes. And a check swing didn't go. Pitch was low with a slider. Three balls and two strikes. You get into swing mode when you're fouling all these pitches off. It's hard to take a pitch when your sequence goes this long. 3-2 the count. Gilbert again delivers. It's outside, ball four. What an AB from Bryce Terang to get right back on the horse. 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Here's Jackson Churio. So an 11 pitch walk to open up this game. Pat Murphy said before the game today, you want to beat Logan Gilbert, you got to get walks.